0: Yesterday, no one has seen her.
1: What's your sister's name?
0: Susanna Morales.
2: When Susanna walked out the back gate of Sterling Glen Apartments, there's a sidewalk there that would take her straight to her residence.
3: Where can I see her last known location?
4: I have a screenshot.
3: You have a screenshot?
5: They could see that she was...
6: From ABC News, I'm Chuck Sievertson. Flying home to the U.S., but not home, on a charter plane from Spain's Canary Islands, 18 people from the Dutch cruise ship that's at the center of a hantavirus outbreak. The plane's headed to Washington's Dulles Airport and then a quarantine facility in Nebraska. Docs say they're not sick, they have no symptoms, they're just being monitored as a precautionary measure. The virus can spread person to person, but it's rare, says Dr. Michael Osterholm, infectious disease expert with the University of Minnesota.
7: We've had many examples of people that were infected from mouse, urine, or feces contact in Argentina, for example, where this particular strain is. It never results in person-to-person transmission. It's a very rare exception.
6: Iran's rejected a one-page U.S. proposal to restart negotiations. President Trump calls that response unacceptable. The proposal was for Iran to unblock the Strait of Hormuz, and then the U.S. would end the blockade of Iranian ports. U.S. Ambassador to the U.N., Mike Waltz.
8: We see now Iran's economy in absolute freefall. Its currency is down over 100%. Its foreign currency reserves are completely exhausted. The New York Times ran an article today about mass layoffs across its manufacturing sector. So the regime is under tremendous pressure.
6: President Trump needs to offer a carrot to Iran to get them back to talks, says retired Admiral William McRaven.
9: Yes, we have sunk their navy. Yes, we have destroyed their air force. Yes, we have taken out a lot of their leadership, but I'm not sure we're a lot better off.
6: McRaven and Waltz on ABC's This Week. Oil prices are higher, $98 a barrel, up nearly 3% in U.S. trading. Global oil at $104, also up nearly 3%. Stock futures are lower, the Dow futures down 155 points. Aramco, the world's largest oil company owned by Saudi Arabia's government, reports a 25% jump in first quarter profits amid tight global oil supplies. Says it shifted some shipments to a pipeline. 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
6: Two recent court rulings favored Republicans trying to redraw congressional maps ahead of November midterm elections. ABC's Christiane Cordero.
12: It's one thing about drawing the lines, right? But then people actually have to show up and vote. And so when you talk about that swing in momentum, one thing to really keep an eye on is the president's popularity, or we should say relative lack thereof, in recent months, particularly around the war in Iran, its handling of the economy. Those two things are intertwined when we talk about things like gas prices, for example.
6: A storm chaser, Ashton Lemley, was helping search through a trailer park hit by a tornado in Bochito, Mississippi, when he heard meowing from the rubble. Lemley searched in the dark for several minutes before finding a kitten trapped inside the remains of a wall. It wasn't hurt. Several people want to adopt it. Roman Catholic Church has a boom, says ABC's Melissa Don.
13: 1 year ago this weekend, the first American pope was elected. Across the U.S. and around the world, Catholicism is on the move. A driving force behind this, a new generation, leading to surges of Catholic converts from New York City to Los Angeles. Dioceses across the country this year reporting doubling or even tripling their average number of new Catholics.
6: The league's worst team this season is getting the number one pick in the NBA draft. The Washington Wizards won the draft lottery today, poised to pick the first overall for the first time since 2010. Chuck Sievertson, ABC News.
1: Because Susanna's mother was not able to get in touch with her, she reached out to Esmeralda and her family.
5: She called me asking if Susanna was at my house.
2: Susanna had actually never come over there.
5: Of course, that's my best friend, so I will back her up. I told her that Susanna was leaving while I was able to get enough time to get a hold of Susanna.
2: Initially, Esmeralda, being a teenage friend, was trying to cover for Susanna.
5: I contacted her, calling her, no response. So I texted her and told her that her mother was looking for her and she better be on her way home before I get in trouble.
1: Susanna's mother recalls talking to Esmeralda's mother, who told her Susanna was never there.
14: So mom at that point is worried and like, hey, why was my daughter not where she said she was?
15: I remember getting a call from my mom like around 9 or 10 p.m. at night. And she was just asking me if I've heard from Susanna or if I had talked to her because she wasn't answering her phone.
1: Susanna's mother was continuously contacting people, trying to figure out where Susanna might be.
16: She had a very good relationship with her sisters and her mom, so that was not characteristic if she did not get in contact with her mom.
15: I told my mom that maybe Susanna's phone had died or that she fell asleep, and let's just wait till morning to hear from her.
17: You realize there's something really wrong here.
18: Yo sabía que estaba en peligro.
14: One of Susanna's friends gets a crash alert on her cell phone. Susanna's in a moving vehicle, and there's a serious crash.
19: Some people think that Chalk Sport's just a clever name, that we just talk sport. But that's absolute balderdash. 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
1: That's Susie, huh?
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1: On her 15th birthday? For her quinceañera, what did she want more than anything?
2: Mami, quiero tacos.
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2: Tacos, Susie.
3: All she wanted was great tacos. She wanted us to buy her a mini quinceañera dress, a pink, sparkly, short quinceañera dress.
4: Susanna was always hanging out with her friends. None of them drove, so they all were young and would walk to each other's house.
5: On July 26, 2022, while Susanna's mother was attempting to locate her and worried about where Susanna was, Susanna's friend Kaya had gotten a notification on her phone through a mobile application on their phone called Live 360.
6: It's an app where you can add people to your circle. You can add friends, family members, and it'll tell you their location.
4: It also provides other safety features, like parents can track their kids. It shows how fast they're driving. It shows if the phone battery's low, things like that.
5: Around 10:30 p.m., Susanna's friend Kaya had gotten a notification on her phone that Susanna's phone had been involved in some kind of crash.
4: Kaya gets what they call a crash alert on her phone. To get a crash alert, there has to be serious force with that phone. Susanna could have potentially been involved in a car accident.
5: Once Kaya got the Live 360 notification crash alert, she contacted Esmeralda.
4: So her friends at that point are worried about Susanna, and Susanna didn't drive.
6: After speaking with Esmeralda, she went out there and checked it out because we were thinking she got into a car accident.
4: They had the location of where the alert was sent from. So they went to that location and started looking for Susanna.
7: I was on the phone with Kaya. My sister had Susanna's phone number. My sister was calling her phone to see maybe we could find it or find any debris of any sort of car crash. But that road and that neighborhood was very quiet that night. So obviously there was no car crash.
4: There's no signs at all of a vehicle crash, no signs of Susanna, and no signs of her phone.
6: She couldn't find any debris or anything, so we just assumed that she was sleeping over at a friend's house, and we slept on it.
2: The next day, I received a terrifying call from my mom, where she was sobbing, and I was like, what happened? My mom called me and told me that she was going to call the police because she hasn't heard from Susanna. And I told her to wait for me, and I left work. I don't think I was really worried until I got the screenshots from the Live 360, and that's when I started panicking. And it basically showed the trip of her walking home, and all of a sudden, she goes in the opposite direction in the car. And it was like a notification of Live 360 that Susanna might have been in a crash.
4: She's heading down Singleton Road in the direction of back home. Then we see about 5 minutes later, her direction pattern changed, and she's going the exact opposite way away from her house. And here we see she's now driving in a vehicle at a top speed of 40 miles an hour. Ultimately, we get the crash alert at that location. That's the last known location where Susanna phones pings.
2: Once we got the screenshots, we realized that Susanna had gone to a different friend's house.
5: She actually had gone to her friend Alyssa and Kelly's apartment complex.
4: Kelly is a girl that Susanna's mom, for whatever reason, didn't like. She didn't want Susanna to be around certain friends because she believed they were a bad influence. Susanna knew that her mom was going to say no about her going to Kelly's house. So she asked, can I go to Esmeralda's house? So that's where Maria thought she was going to go. But instead, she ended up going to Kelly's house, which she lived in the Sterling Glen Apartments.
5: The Sterling Glen Apartments is a fairly typical apartment complex for that area. A lot of different buildings that have multiple apartment units in them. There is a clubhouse and a pool. because of the crime in the area. They also employ a courtesy officer to help patrol the area.
4: The family have at this point reached out to all of their friends of Susanna. No one knows where she is, so they reach out to the Gwinnett County Police and make a report.
8: My sister's been missing since yesterday.
9: How old is your sister?
8: 16.
9: Okay. Is your mom or dad there?
8: Yes.
9: I'll have an officer out there as soon as possible to meet with you and your mom, okay?
8: Okay, thank you so much.
10: Maria speaks Spanish. So just to have that clear communication, if we can, we send officers that speak Spanish.
11: Buenos días.
12: Mi hija ayer a las 6 de la tarde se fue de su amiga según y su teléfono está apagado.
13: Her friend has her on like 360, you know that is?
11: Mm-hmm.
13: But it's not like renewing her location.
14: And once the officer arrived at the house, we were just letting them know what was going on, that Susanna hadn't made home since last night and she wasn't answering any calls.
11: So where can I see her last known location?
14: That's pretty sure. We were showing him the screenshots from the Life 360 and all the messages that we had, and they asked us to send that to them, so we did.
15: When you're looking at the 360 of her being in a car, it can be someone took her, or it can be that she ran away.
4: Whose car is she in? What happened? 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

0: My name is Xavier Biggers. I've been in policing for 20 years. I've always wanted to be a police officer since I was 5 years old. At the time of Susana Morales' disappearance, my title was a sergeant over the Special Victims Unit. Initially, I had nothing other than what the officers on scene had given me.
1: You showed him something on your phone?
2: La foto. La foto de Susie.
3: ¿Qué tenía puesto cuando se fue?
4: Eso se miraba el día.
5: Jeans, a yellow tank top. They show Susana's hair.
0: She had black fingernails. That's something that stood out as something descriptive for her.
2: Y quería ver si me podía ayudar como a localizar su teléfono.
3: Todavía no podemos hacer eso.
2: No.
3: Solo que yo puedo hacer ahorita es el reporte inicial diciendo que ya no ha estado aquí.
4: They gave us a report number.
3: Good morning. I need to list a juvenile missing.
0: When Susana's mother called us to report her missing, she was put on the system by the officer that made the report as a missing person. On that day, I was the on-call sergeant. They called me and let me know that they went door-to-door trying to get more information about her disappearance. They went to Sterling Glen Apartments, where Kelly lived.
6: Hello.
4: Hello.
0: They spent about a good 3 to 4 hours at that apartment complex looking for her.
6: She here?
7: She's working right now.
0: And they actually spoke with Kelly and talked with her.
6: You know why we're here?
4: What's about?
6: Her missing girl. What can you tell us about her?
4: She left me 10, and then I never saw her again. Like, this is so strange.
8: Susana ended up walking over to her friend Kelly and Alyssa's home at the apartment complex.
9: We were actually able to locate social media videos that were taken of Susana and her friends that day.
10: We were doing a belly piercing, just taking videos.
4: We were just hanging out. We ended up walking to the back of the gate to the apartments, and then I just said goodbye.
8: Around 10 p.m., Kelly said that she took Susana to the exit of the Sterling Glen Apartments on Singleton Road.
9: Singleton Road is located in a pretty populated area. There are residential areas as well as businesses. Even at night, there's a lot of foot traffic as well as vehicles.
5: Susana had walked on that road numerous times, so she was familiar with it.
8: However, once you pass the businesses, it is a very dark walk back to Susana's house.
0: This is where Kelly basically walked Susana out to the back gate, and Susana went home this way from the back gate. From Sterling Glen Apartments to Susana home is probably only about a 15-minute walk.
9: To get home, Susana would have exited the Sterling Glen Apartments through the back gate, taken a left onto Singleton Road, and then traveled down Singleton Road and taken a left onto Santa Ana Drive, where her home was located. I was a homicide detective with Gwinnett County Police at the time of Susana Morales' disappearance. I worked on the same floor as the Special Victims Unit. I heard them talking about it. So, of course, I jumped in and I was asking questions. There was something up with this that wasn't a typical case. Somewhere after she walked past this parking lot, her phone changed directions and began going back towards the Sterling Glen Apartments at a speed that's consistent with her being in a vehicle. And within less than a mile, a crasher alert was received.
0: So this is the direction the 360 application was showing. Susana was going in at 40 miles per hour. Then this is the area that it pretty much crashes out in roundabout here. We checked to see if there were any accidents in that area. There was no accidents reported in that area.
5: Given that there's no actual evidence of a car crash, our assumption is that her phone is thrown out the window out of a moving vehicle and that the phone is damaged or broken to cause the crash alert.
0: When you're looking at the 360 of her being in a car, you can see it from both ways. And I saw it from both ways. It can be someone took her, or it can be that she ran away. So.
7: I knew she didn't run away. She was on the way home and something happened.
0: Just because of the information that we had about hanging out with Kelly and the fact that she told her mother that she was going one place and she ended up going somewhere else, we was thinking maybe that she had thrown her cell phone away or got rid of it because she knew she was going to get in trouble. So we linked this as possibly while she was running away. Even with that, we were working the case as a regular missing person by gathering the information we had as far as her friends, her social media, and doing the things as our policy have stated, and work it at that point.
1: Did you ever think she would run away?
7: No. Yo nunca pensé que estaba run away. Nunca.
9: She didn't take her charger, she didn't take clothes, she didn't take anything. So we were really, really scared at that moment. And that's when we as a family start looking for her.
5: They needed to do something. Susanna's nowhere to be found. They go out, they start canvassing.
11: Then the family thinks they found something.
7: That's her.
12: That is her.
7: That's her.
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15: There was only one Richard Simmons. Then one day, he disappeared for a decade. Why? Now those closest to him finally speak out. And what does the last person to see him alive say now? A Diane Sawyer special, The Mystery of Richard Simmons, Tuesday, May 12th.
16: All across America.
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17: It's good to be home.
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20: 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The CDC meets Americans at the ship to bring them home to quarantine. 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
22: Just be honest. We don't throw out search parties unless it's a critical person. Diabetic, can't live by their own, something that will have exigent.
23: ABC News, I'm Chuck Sievertson. Flying home to the U.S. from Spain to spend some time in quarantine at a Nebraska facility. 18 people from the Dutch cruise ship that's at the center of a hantavirus outbreak. Docs say they have no symptoms. It's just a precaution. Iran's rejected a one-page U.S. proposal to restart negotiations. President Trump calls that response unacceptable. Iran would unblock the Strait of Hormuz, and the U.S. would end the blockade of Iranian ports. ABC's Tom Sufi Burridge in Tel Aviv.
24: The main sticking point in the negotiations with Iran, the future of its nuclear program. And with still no breakthrough in ending the war, it's just days before President Trump is expected to travel to Iran's key ally, China, for a crucial summit with Chinese President Xi.
23: On U.S. and global markets, oil prices are higher, stock futures are lower. Amid tight global oil supplies, Aramco, the world's largest oil company owned by Saudi Arabia, reports a 25% jump in profits. This is Aiken.
25: They needed to do something. Suzanne is nowhere to be found. They go out, they start canvassing as well.
26: We were asking all the businesses to see if they had any cameras, and we got to a daycare. The camera system that the place had, it was super old, so it was like an hour ahead or behind.
27: I'll tell you the time it is.
26: At first, we couldn't get anything until he went back to the right hour. We saw Susanna.
27: That is her.
28: That's her.
26: We're like, oh my God, that's her, that's her.
25: In the video, Susanna's wearing the yellow tank top, jeans, and white Crocs.
29: She's alone. There's no cars near her, no strangers.
30: She appeared to be walking towards the direction of her home, and that nothing was wrong at that moment.
31: Susanna walked this way. She walked past the cameras coming right there. She walked down this pathway here.
26: Once we saw that, our mind was thinking that maybe she got kidnapped, she's being raped, she's trafficking. We just thought about the worst. It was a bad feeling because we knew for sure something had happened because she was on the way home.
27: How did you feel?
0: Fue más la angustia y porque dije yo sí, allá iba, a mi niña alguien se la llevó. Yo siento que ella me había gritado, mami, ayúdame, pero no estuve ahí.
1: You have to look at, was she abducted?
2: We have close to 40 to 50 missing persons reports in our system a month. And I would say majority of those, they come back home within the first week. All hands are on deck when it comes to a person that's been abducted versus someone is just being missing, because you have to show that foul play is actually involved. And at that time, we didn't have any information that Susanna was abducted by anyone. However, I had taken the case as a personal matter, and I was looking for her like someone had taken her. My daughter is 16 at the time when this occurred. I looked at this as if she was my daughter, because every day I saw my daughter, I saw her. So I was working harder every day because

I came over here to the extra storage space knowing that Susanna was continuing her walk, but unfortunately the video camera only caught the brush at the bottom of here. It didn't capture the sidewalk. We actually checked the bus's cameras during that time frame when she went missing.

0: to make you feel like a moment of hope and false hope. And that's what happened.
1: He was just not messing with me.
2: Unfortunately, there are evil people out there and they prey on this.
3: Necesito saber que estás bien. Tú sabes que te amo mucho.
4: The family is begging and pleading with anyone to find Susanna.
5: We just don't know what happened. We don't know if she got picked up. We don't know if she got lost. She wouldn't just go out and like not tell us.
6: This was a case that grabbed so much attention. You're talking about a teenager, and all of a sudden she goes missing. It blows your mind.
2: We did receive a lot of tips from people who were genuine and did care and tried to give potential sightings of her.
7: One tip brings her family to the brink.
4: Someone saw Susanna's bright curly hair at a hotel.
7: Police are dispatched to the scene. What do they find?
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27: Good morning, Lieutenant. 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
27: You can do this all day?
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27: I think that's for the best.
33: When I was little watching American Idol, I was sure that I was going to find a way onto that stage.
34: This audition is the first page of my story.
35: I believe in myself.
33: I could do this.
35: I belong here.
36: Holy crap, I'm auditioning for American Idol.
37: Wow.
36: Beautiful.
37: That's what it's all about.
38: That was impressive.
39: Hang on.
40: There is a child whose past holds the key to the future of the galaxy.
41: Everything depends on him.
42: So do we run or do we fight?
40: The Mandalorian and Grogu. 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

0: where will Pedro Pascal be tomorrow morning? And this week, Sigourney Weaver's here too. What will they reveal about The Mandalorian and Grogu? 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
1: Get a tip at 2 in the morning. We would be out looking for her at 2 in the morning. I remember that we would get a lot of like sightings of her. And so we would always go and check out.
2: At one point, a tip comes in that someone saw Susanna's bright curly hair at a hotel.
1: And when we went, we were just like driving around the hotel. And then in one of the windows, we saw like a silhouette of two women. And one had super curly hair. And we were like for sure that it was Susanna. So we called the police.
3: We had officers go to the hotel because they were actually waiting in the parking lot saying that Susanna was actually there.
1: They were taking forever to get there. And once the police got there, they went inside and they were able to talk to one of the women that was there. But the lady that had left was the one with curly hair. And so we were like, oh my God, what if that was her? So we were left with that doubt if that lady was her or not.
3: They never gave up hoping. I lived off their hope. After my 8 hours of work, I would still spend 2 to 3 more extra hours doing, I would call it Susanna time. Just driving around just to seeing if I could see Susanna sitting on a stoop or sitting at the playground. Hoping that I would possibly see her just walking down the sidewalk. My car doesn't really look like, a police car. So I would actually go in plain clothes and just like camp out at some of these hotels. And after a while, some of the criminals who do a lot of prostitution started noticing who I was. This is the RV camp. Someone said that they had thought they saw a sighting of her over here. And then I just got into a routine that I would do the exact same thing. And I would go from the hotels to here, to the businesses, to the apartment complex, to Sterling Glen. I just kept doing the exact same thing over and over because I just felt that if I didn't do it, that would be the day that someone saw her.
1: It was a super hard time. I was honestly really just trying to be strong for my mom.
4: Desde ese día que ella desapareció en mi vida, por decir así, se acabó.
5: The longer that Susanna remained missing, the bigger of a story this became in the local community.
6: It's been more than a month since anyone in Susanna Morales' family has heard from the 16-year-old.
7: This flyer is all across Norcross and Gwinnett County. Today, Gwinnett police said they can't find her alone.
8: Honestly, we're just tired of not knowing. That's like the hardest part.
1: But our goal was just to make sure that everybody knew her face. If anybody were trying to see her, they would call us.
6: Gwinnett police on Monday said they have exhausted all options and need the public's help to find her. The Meadow Creek High student is not believed to be in any danger.
8: What's the evidence for them to think that? Or do they have evidence that show otherwise?
9: While we're going through the fall, police don't have any updates on it.
1: And during that time, I was pregnant. I couldn't eat, I couldn't sleep, all I did was cry. I got pregnant to the point I couldn't do anything. And so mainly I felt guilt for not being able to look for her more.
5: As the investigation began to month after month turn up no results, the Special Victims Unit turned the case over to the Homicide Unit.
9: What's interesting about this case is there's a team with the First 48 TV show that was embedded with police during this investigation into this disappearance of a teenage girl.
10: SVU's been working a missing juvenile case for actually 6 months today. I was asked to come in and assist.
11: And I just got kind of pushy, I guess. Not in a bad way. I just kind of hijacked the case.
3: Carter is just, she's a warrior, and she knows she just have a knack for stuff.
11: there was zero communication coming from Susanna after that crash alert. Literally zero activity, nothing. She's a teenager. That's unheard of.
1: We did have hope that somebody knew was coming to the case, and hopefully they were able to see something that nobody else saw.
11: I started from scratch. We took metal detectors where her phone was last seen on Live 360 and attempted to locate it.
10: We're just going to check the center median. I really want to find this. We didn't find the phone. We just tried.
11: I spoke to friends. I spoke to family.
3: You treat this just like a real homicide case, not just a person just walked away. Everyone is now considered a suspect at this point.
5: Throughout those investigations, the police realized that absolutely none of them had any information whatsoever as to Susanna's disappearance.
11: So I asked for another media release to be sent out just to keep her name relevant. And we had no suspects at that time. We don't know who's watching.
12: This is 16-year-old Susanna Morales, a teenager who's been missing since summer. Cell phone data and cameras show her last known location was in Gwinnett County, walking home.
3: We needed either someone come forward with some information or Susanna come home.
12: If you have information, please call Gwinnett County Police.
5: And then within about 2 weeks or so, we had a break in the case.
13: I received a call saying, "Did you hear the news? 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
1: Nobody expected to still be looking for her.
2: Gwinnett County Police Department out of leads.
1: They said they have exhausted all options.
2: Looking for this missing high school student.
3: We had the meeting where it was decided like I would kind of take over the case. And then we just started doing all these other search warrants. And we got a call.
4: Gwinnett County 911, what's the location of the emergency?
5: He was driving. He noticed on the side of Highway 316 a trail that went into the woodline. He had a small kind of off-road vehicle, and he liked to adventure and find different trails. And so he took that trail down the side of Highway 316. He ultimately said that he got a phone call, got out and began to walk around the woods as he was on the phone.
6: I was just out walking through the woods off the side of 316, but I found a human skull.
4: Hey, we're going to have an officer head out that way.
7: No, bro.
8: A patrol officer sent to check out those remains.
7: Yes.
8: The immediate assumption is, hey, it's probably an animal, it's a skull.
9: 434, we're just about a half mile.
7: What's going? Oh, it's going. How are you doing?
9: I'm good. Just that way, a little walk, just a couple hundred yards.
7: Can I show us?
9: Sure.
8: Officers arrive and they meet the man who made the 911 call from the side of the highway, and he kind of leads them into the woods where he found it.
7: Is it off like this road, or is it a little bit ways off?
9: Oh, right up over here.
3: There's no stores. There's no real residences. It's just literally the side of a highway. It's not a place that people normally would pull over and just walk around, or there's no reason for someone to be there.
10: 315 out in Hopeful.
8: We see on that officer's body cam, when he gets there, the officer sees a skull. And the remains are too big to be a small animal, and it's clearly they are human.
9: And there's more. I walked straight that way, and there's a few more.
7: Step back a little bit. We're gonna see how far we got to cordon this off. I got some tape in the back of my car, too.
5: So the Gwinnett County Police Department confirmed that they did appear to be human remains. And so the Gwinnett County Medical Examiner, Homicide Unit, and Crime Scene Specialist responded to the area.
11: We were called out because a citizen discovered skeletal remains. This is just all wooded. There's nothing out here.
9: You want to go get your phone?
7: Yeah.
11: This general area right here is where the remains were located.
12: This is going to be all night.
7: Yeah.
12: It's going to be several hours.
11: The first thing that I saw when I got here was a human skull on the ground.
13: Right now they're collecting some of the larger bones of a foot. We have retrieved a significant portion of the skeleton. The skull's complete. There's no clothing. There's no wallet. There's no, you know, possessions, no effects.
8: Police look, and there's absolutely nothing to identify the person. Not even any indication if they're male or female, adult, child, nothing.
14: I have not seen any sharp force injuries to the bones.
13: Right now, we don't have a cause of death. We don't have an identity.
14: Looking at it, the growth plates is not fused.
15: She said tibia younger, 17, 18-ish.
13: The first words from the forensic pathologist when she sees what we have are, do you have any missing teenage girls?
8: So the medical examiner, Dr. Terry, she's able to tell that they're female, and that is when red flags start going off in our heads. Could this be Susanna?
11: As we were sifting through the topsoil and recovering some of the small bones of the hands, one of the medical examiner investigators, he recovered some fingernails.
13: We found some fingernails.
12: It was pink, but it was peeling off of them, right?
15: Yeah, like the black.
13: This started missing.
11: As soon as I saw the nail polish on the fingernails, I recalled a photo that Detective Carter had shown me of Susanna. In that photograph, her nails were painted black. It kind of put a chill in my spine.
3: Something he took note of was that the remains that we were able to actually recover indicated that her clothes were not with her at the time she was killed.
11: I definitely remember thinking that whoever this girl turned out to be, it was immediately obvious that she didn't walk out into the woods. As thick as it was, she didn't walk out here in the nude with no shoes on. That was immediately suspicious.
5: by the time the medical examiner processed the scene, it was completely dark in the middle of the woods. Our immediate concern at that point was trying to verify if, in fact, these were Susanna.
8: Could it really be Susanna? All of our hearts break because, of course, we still hope she's alive.
11: I made arrangements to have uniformed officers out here so that there would be bodies all night guarding this perimeter, making sure that no evidence could be tampered with, to come back out here the next day to search for additional items, just because it was too dark to perform that thorough of a search.
9: Hey, y'all hold up.
0: The recruit found a gun.
11: It felt really strange that a firearm would be out here.
0: Probably 30 yards past where the skeletal remains were.
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27: 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It's going to be crazy. 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
32: He's going upside
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32: down.
33: Roll. 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
8: Can we cut the cameras?
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34: Hang on.
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43: Reporting from the Palisades Fire in Los Angeles County, I'm Alex Perche. 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
6: I was just out walking through the woods off the side of 316, and I found a human skull.
9: I walked straight that way, and there's a few more over there.
3: So we went that next morning out to the remains.
15: So just make sure that you're scanning carefully, because they're going to be small pieces that you're looking for. In addition to clothing, shoes, something like that.
27: All right, y'all, let's go form the line from here down to the guardrail. Let's fill in any gaps.
8: So we line up police officers to do a grid, walking through the woods near that remains to see, is there anything that could have been left there?
44: From ABC News, I'm Chuck Sievertson.
0: Iran war impasse continues. Iran's rejected a one-page U.S. proposal to restart negotiations. President Trump calls that response unacceptable. The proposal was for Iran to unblock the Strait of Hormuz, and then the U.S. would end the blockade of Iranian ports. Oil prices are higher in U.S. and global trading. Wall Street stock futures are lower. Coincidence or insider trading? Sources tell ABC News the Department of Justice is looking into perfectly timed trades surrounding oil prices and the war with Iran, in which billions of dollars were allegedly made.
1: On March 23rd, just 15 minutes before President Trump announced he would postpone attacks on Iran's power grid, traders bet more than $500 million oil prices would fall. After the president's announcement, that's exactly what happened. Same story on April 7th. Hours before Trump announced the ceasefire, nearly $1 billion in bets that oil would drop. And it did. 20 minutes before Iran announced the Strait of Hormuz would reopen, traders bet $760 million that oil would fall. It happened.
0: ABC's Elizabeth Schulze. Flying home to the U.S. from Spain's Canary Islands, 18 Americans from the Dutch cruise ship with the hantavirus outbreak. The plane's final stop will be a quarantine facility in Nebraska. Docs say they're not sick, they have no symptoms, they're being monitored as a precaution. The virus can spread person to person, but it's rare, says Dr. Michael Osterholm, infectious disease expert with the University of Minnesota.
2: This is one that has very limited ability to be transmitted person to person. In fact, it's a rare exception. And so we have no question about the fact that this really is on the end of its run right now. And they're very possibly, maybe not, no additional cases from here on out.
0: President Trump announces the U.S. has helped broker a prisoner exchange. Belarus released 3 Polish and 2 Moldovan prisoners from Belarusian and Russian detention centers. One is a journalist. You're listening to ABC News.
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0: Aramco, the world's largest oil company, reports a 25% jump in first quarter profits amid tight global oil supplies. The Saudi company shifted some oil shipments to a pipeline that avoids the disrupted Strait of Hormuz. It says the pipeline can't fully replace the lost capacity from the strait. Following the lead of African nations, a small but growing number of Bolivians are trading their fossil fuel-powered vehicles for electric ones. Comes as fuel costs in Bolivia have doubled after subsidies ended under the current president. Olivia and Liam topped the list of baby names in the U.S. for 2025, the 7th consecutive year. The Social Security Administration released the list Friday. Charlotte climbed to second place among girls, ending Emma's 6-year run in that spot. 1 year after his election to the head of the Roman Catholic Church, Pope Leo is creating a boom, says ABC's Melissa Don.
7: A driving force behind this, a new generation, leading to surges of Catholic converts from New York City to Los Angeles. Dioceses across the country this year reporting doubling or even tripling their average number of new Catholics. Much of it moved by young people. We discovered the same sentiment in Africa, the fastest growing region of the Catholic Church worldwide. Why? Driven by youth.
0: You have to really have patience for the races being staged in a Taiwanese town, Fenglin. It has embraced its slow pace of life and aims to boost tourism partly by staging snail races.
10: Used it to abduct Susanna.
11: What's up, man?
12: Hey, Mr. Bryant.
11: You're probably being slammed. I'm sorry.
12: No, you're good.
13: At that point, that's when we pull that body cam video on the gun reported missing.
12: So yesterday, so I can't find my wallet. And then this morning, I looked on my floorboard and the my Glock 19 holster.
14: Right.
12: So, I hate to say it. I think I left my... They ain't smashed the window or nothing. Around left door unlocked.
13: Miles Bryant reports that from his personal vehicle, his own truck, his wallet is taken and his gun is taken.
12: I looked down this morning and saw my holster. I said, I can't find my wallet. My holster's there. My gun and holster is never separate, you know?
14: Okay. Anyway, I'll list in the truck just to say it's on the report.
12: Yeah. I don't really care about, you know, the detective, stuff like that. I just want to, you know,
10: we found it very odd that Mr. Bryant would not want detectives to follow up on a stolen gun report.
13: Hey, I just want to document this, but you don't need to send it to detectives. You don't need to investigate that. That's unheard of.
14: If you need anything, hit me up. I'm more than willing to talk to you.
12: Cool, man. Appreciate it, bro.
14: Hey, hopefully you find your wallet. It's not actually...
12: Yeah, I know.
10: When the police department discovered that he was a police officer, they didn't want to believe that he was necessarily involved in this. But at the same time, it was very difficult to figure out and to think about how his gun could have ended up in the woods where Susanna was last located, 22 miles away from where he lived.
3: I was like hardcore at that point. We need to talk to this person because they're definitely going to have information or some kind of involvement.
16: We're literally talking to everyone here. So we got no leads, man. We're just trying to...
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0: myself and Detective Carter went and got the dental records for Susanna. The medical examiner was able to match them up and actually told us that it was Susanna.
1: Me and Carter, we just sat there and cried for about 10 minutes. Because we didn't want to believe that it was her.
2: We're about to go make death notification to the family. I'm not looking forward to it, but it has to be done. Break the horrible news. You guys want to go inside for a second?
3: Yeah.
4: I remember going to my mom's house to wait for the police, so I know Biggers and Carter were coming, and then that's when they informed us that they had found her remains.
5: And I was like, what? They found my sister?
4: I remember Grandis hearing my mom screaming. And I was in shock. I was like, that can't be true. Like, that can't be true.
0: And my mom literally just fell to the ground. Her soul just left her body. That's the hardest thing that I've ever done, and to this day, it's still, obviously you can see that it still sticks with me.
6: La peor noticia que le mata uno como madre desde que Susana desapareció. Yo siento que no hay alegría en mi corazón. Amo a mis hijas, pero algo se murió dentro de mí.
7: Unfortunately, because of the way the body was disposed of, we have no indication of what happened to Susanna.
8: But what the medical examiner also determined very quickly was that there was also absolutely no evidence of any clothing that had been on Susanna prior to her being left there. And that was significant because with an accidental death, it would be very unlikely, nearly, you know, unheard of for Susanna to not be dressed, to not be clothed. And so that immediately told us that we suspected this was a homicide.
9: Investigators in Gwinnett County just told us human remains found along Highway 316, that's in Gwinnett County, are those of a 16-year-old girl who disappeared in July.
4: I remember Carter promising me that she would find out what happened and who did it.
10: Looking at Miles, we're kind of wondering, you know, what his involvement may have been. Is he a true victim and had his gun stolen and whoever stole it is responsible, you know, for maybe taking Susanna, or is this a ruse to distance himself from his gun being located out in the woods where the remains were found?
8: They then obtained a search warrant for Mr. Bryant's cellular phone records.
2: We just got phone records back on our suspects. He is in the wood line at 1 a.m., which is 3 hours later after Susanna goes missing.
7: Now, Miles Bryant was a police officer. He had two phones, a personal cell phone and a work cell phone. Both phones put him in that location, and he's in the same location at the same time as Susanna's remains.
2: Oh, I wanted to go arrest him. I wanted to go arrest Miles, like, right away. I wanted to leave that night and go get him because it was alarming. I'm like, he's in a position of power. I'm like, we can't just leave him like this. But this is a cop involved in this. We need to make sure we handle this correctly.
10: I went out there and just waited for him to walk outside, and we just approached him asking for his help for our investigation on Susanna.
11: Hey, man, what's up? You doing all right?
12: We're just out here. We're trying to look for anybody helping us out with that missing girl.
11: Oh,
12: yeah. You're the courtesy officer or something?
11: Yes, sir.
12: Cool, man. You know anything about that?
11: Yeah, no, I don't.
10: Miles' response to the information he had about Susanna was a little surprising. he should be more informed with what's going on in his complex if he's a good courtesy officer.
11: You know, you got some time for us to come up to our headquarters and just talk about what you see on a daily basis and stuff like that.
10: Yeah, so at that time, there was no arrest warrants for Miles, so he really needed to come voluntarily. So we kind of just urged him that we needed his help.
11: Yeah, that would be today?
12: Yeah.
3: Yeah.
11: Now? I have to go meet my girlfriend and not work with him.
12: Okay.
11: What time's work at?
12: 4?
11: Yeah, it should be. We're literally talking to everyone here. Okay. We got no leads, man. We're just trying to document everything. That's all we are.
12: No problem.
11: Okay? Do I... You can get up front seat, all right, ma'am?
3: Yeah, we'll get you up there. Knock this out.
7: We don't put him in the back of a patrol car. We actually let him sit up front in the police car, trying to make him feel comfortable, make him see, hey, we're just police officers, one-on-one, friends, talking to each other.
10: So we brought Miles up here. He sat in this chair here, and we interviewed him.
13: Hey, how you doing?
2: In the interview room, we have seats where we put certain people, like where a detective sit, where suspects sit. We let him sit in a detective seat. We didn't change anything. We wanted him to be as comfortable as possible.
14: I'm Detective Carter. I'm leading on this. I'm getting a lot of work with this case, so I gotta start working a little bit more.
8: So Detective Carter obviously wanted to build a rapport with him. They're both working for the same goal, trying to accomplish the same thing, and that's find a missing girl.
14: Have you ever seen her?
15: Mm-hmm.
14: She used to be older quite a bit.
15: Oh, okay. I haven't recognized the picture. I haven't recognized it.
2: So the initial plan for the interview, again, just go in there, be relaxed, ask him very open and did questions. I asked him about his gun. Have you heard anything about the gun? And I played dumb.
14: I know that your gun was stolen. Do you know if it was located or anything yet?
15: No, I've heard anything.
14: I haven't run it yet. We probably need to check that.
2: And then at one point when I think I got as much information as I probably could get from him with just being super casual, I dropped that one bomb.
14: Basically, my sergeant did confirm, so we did find your gun.
15: Yeah.
14: Actually, yeah, you watched the news. You know we found Savannah. But there was actually a gun found out there, too.
15: For real?
14: Yeah. You've been shaking.
15: Yeah, it's crazy, you know? I told you you were coming up here, you know, we wanted your help and everything, and your hands were shaking in my car.
16: God, so bad.
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27: Is this hard to talk about?
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29: Seattle ground, about to take off. It's going to be crazy. I did a kind of a bad thing.
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29: Yeah.
31: He hasn't flown an airplane before.
32: How did he get that plane in the air, and how did no one know?
29: Hey, stop. You think this thing can do a barrel roll?
0: Trying to figure out how to use the autopilot first.
29: Boring.
1: He's going upside
4: Holy
1: down.
4: Roll. Holy Holy
1: Can we cut the cameras?
29: This is probably like jail time for life, huh?
5: Good morning, Lieutenant. Do you have good news to share with me?
6: I'm surprised. You work with the police?
5: Well, you know, free coffee. Like summertime,
9: I can make you melt. Got a high-profile murder on our hands. Do we have your attention now? Catch me if
5: you can. Our killer was also a sprinter.
13: See if we can track her down.
16: Track her down.
5: You can do this all day?
16: I'll stop.
5: I think that's for the best.
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0: We had not disclosed prior to the interview with Mr. Bryant that we had found a firearm near Susanna's body. So he learned that for the first time sitting there in the interview room.
1: That's crazy. I found my gun.
2: And it's the same serial number. He just verified it.
1: It's crazy.
2: I know. So help me walk through it a little bit. Do you know where she was found?
1: 316 somewhere.
3: At that point, when I told him we found his gun, he does start shaking a little bit more.
1: That's crazy. I found my gun.
2: So
1: you think he's involved?
2: I mean, that's a crazy coincidence.
4: Yeah.
2: Because I think it got stolen from you the same day, so it's probably someone that was walking around out there.
4: Yeah.
2: He's trying to think hard with me.
4: Did you know her at all? Ralph? Nothing?
1: Nothing at all.
2: Look, your gun was found there.
4: Yeah.
2: You know how this goes. We have to do, like, this, that, and the third to do everything. Which we did. We did our due diligence. Yeah. So I did get your phone record.
4: Mm-hmm.
2: So I knew you were already up there.
4: Mm-hmm.
2: So kind of tell, you were there for a little while.
5: So once Miles was confronted with the phone records, he changed his story to say that he got in this crazy chase fight with his girlfriend.
1: I remember that part. She tried to chase me. My girlfriend tried to chase me with her car. Yeah, I mean, I was still in our area. I remember I was driving. She tried to chase me.
4: Yeah, like the Jerry Springer episode. Yeah.
3: His story went from, there's no reason I would be there, I'm never there, to, oh yeah, actually I was there. And I stopped and pulled over, and I was on the phone.
1: Going up towards Orangeville, that sounds bad. It is over by 316.
2: I mean, you're saying that's bad. I mean, Orangeville's big, saying that's bad. You mean the area where...
1: Yeah, because, I'm gonna be honest, I'm a police officer, okay? So
2: yeah.
1: My gun was found in that area, you know, technically was in that area, stuff like mm-hmm. that, you know. I mean, it sounds bad, but
5: Miles ultimately, you know, says that he admits that he was out there. He kind of has to because his phone put him out there. But he said he doesn't get out of his vehicle, doesn't do anything in the woods.
2: Why were you in the woods?
1: I was in the woods.
2: You were in the woods.
1: I was not in the woods.
2: You were. You're not helping me out much, man.
1: I know.
3: Interviewing him was just so frustrating because this poor girl didn't deserve this. Like, she didn't. And I just wanted him to take responsibility and actually tell us what happened instead of deflecting and trying to say that he had nothing to do with it. So I say, okay. I'm like, this isn't working with me. I said, fine, we're going to take a break. He's not going to come off with it. You want to try?
4: Yeah.
3: Maybe it's because I'm a female, because he doesn't respect females.
5: We decided, you know, we were kind of running into dead ends interviewing Miles, and that's when me and Sergeant Poppy decided to come in and just get more aggressive with him.
6: Sergeant Poppy, I'm Carter's supervisor.
5: So. A confessional was going to be huge in this case because without a manner of death, we needed Miles to tell us how he killed her. We just decided to take an aggressive approach and just tell him that he was essentially just full of.
6: And at the end of the day, you can't give us any information on why your gun is there and why you're there for an extended period of time.
4: In the same spot that her body was found.
1: I don't know. I was by myself the entire night besides when my girlfriend was chasing me.
6: That's not a good answer. And your girlfriend's going to tell us she was chasing you that night.
1: Yeah, she remembered.
3: I then speak to his girlfriend on the phone to confirm whether she was chasing him that night or not. Quick question. You said you caught him cheating that night. You weren't chasing him? But she said she never chased him.
7: Well, your girlfriend
6: says absolutely not. She did not chase you that night.
1: She did not chase me?
6: That's what she
5: said. So I even, you know, told Miles that I thought he was, you know, lying about his gun being stolen, telling him that he was trying to distance himself from the crime, and he just denied everything.
4: I think you dropped your gun. She couldn't find it. You gave up and left.
1: No.
6: She didn't even want a detective assigned to your case. You told the officer, you don't even have to investigate this. Because if we investigate it, we're going to find it, and it's going to be near a dead body that you killed.
1: No.
6: You can say no. I don't hear that word from you no more.
4: You don't represent this badge. At all. Or this country.
1: Yes, I do.
5: I was hoping talking to Miles about, you know, honor, pride, integrity might tug on his, you know, conscious a little bit, because people get into law enforcement for the right reason, and I was hoping maybe that would strike a chord in Miles, but unfortunately it didn't.
4: Honor, integrity, sacrifice. You're none of those.
6: Not unless you could provide us with that thing that's going to say it's not you, but you haven't done that.
1: What do y'all want? I'll tell you everything I got. Yeah. All right, man.
6: You'll be charged. We'll be back in a couple minutes.
1: Why, bro? I should have stayed home instead of driving around, man.
3: We tell him, look, dude, you're under arrest.
4: Hey, Mouse. Go ahead and stand up for me. Yep.
3: We get his phone, we get his passwords, and he is transported to the jail.
1: Oh, can't, bro, I cannot go to jail. I have career.
3: At that time, because we weren't 100% sure on the cause of death and we were still looking for additional evidence, we charged him with false report of a crime. You can't just go to a judge and say, well, I just know it, I just feel it. You know, we have to come with some evidence.
7: We started investigating Miles Bryant's past, and there starts to be a bunch of weird behavior with women.
0: We began to realize who Mr. Bryant really was under the surface, and it was this repeated pattern all involving young women.
8: I was very scared for my life.
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28: This week, the hantavirus outbreak. The CDC meets Americans at the ship to bring them home to quarantine. Plus, what key inflation numbers signal about the economy and where prices are headed. 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

0: ABC News, I'm Chuck Sievertson. Iran's rejected a one-page U.S. proposal to restart negotiations. President Trump calls that response unacceptable. The proposal was for Iran to unblock the Strait of Hormuz, and then the U.S. would end the blockade of Iranian ports. Flying home to the U.S. from Spain's Canary Islands, 18 Americans from the Dutch cruise ship. With the hantavirus outbreak, the plane's final stop will be a quarantine unit in Nebraska. Docs say they're not sick. They have no symptoms. They're being monitored as a precaution. ABC News medical contributor Dr. Darian Sutton.
1: World Health Organization is qualifying this as a cluster, not an outbreak, meaning that it is geographically isolated to the boat. At this point, all confirmed cases have been in passengers who have been on the boat. There have been no point at this point a confirmed case of a person who has been exposed beyond the boat. So that's important to understand.
0: President Trump announces the U.S. helped broker a prisoner release. Belarus freed 3 Polish and 2 Moldovan prisoners. This is ABC News.
2: Emotional part about the funeral was is hearing my mom cry out justice for Susie to the Lord.
3: Susana Morales' family got a call from investigators just hours after laying her to rest Monday.
4: ¿Y cuándo fue la primera vez que oíste el nombre Miles Bryant? The first time you heard the name Miles Bryant?
5: Estábamos nosotros terminando el servicio de sepultarla cuando recibimos la llamada que tenía noticias para nosotros. Y fuimos a la oficina de la policía y ahí fue la primera vez que escuchamos el nombre de él.
3: 22-year-old Miles Bryant started the day as an officer with Doraville Police. Now he's behind bars, off the job, and linked to the disappearance of a dead teen.
6: I got search warrants and conducted forensic downloads on his cell phones and then began reviewing that data. I was able to show and put him out there based on his activity logs on his cell phone.
7: Yeah. Like how quickly you're moving your steps and stuff like that. At 1:20 a.m., he traveled 381 meters, 131, 140 meters, 141, 373 meters.
6: Technology is amazing. In a cell phone, you can see how many steps somebody takes. You can see their heart rate, get their location.
7: Do you know where she was found?
6: So when Miles told us, he was just sitting in the truck.
7: Yeah. Do you ever go in the woods and stuff out there?
8: In the woods, no.
6: He was actually dumping Susanna's body in the woods and then losing his gun and freaking out because he can't find his gun because it's pitch black out there.
7: So that's him running around.
9: Where's my gun?
7: Yep.
9: Looking for his gun.
10: It's interesting that those phone records put him at that remote location where the remains and gun are found twice. The night time when Susanna goes missing, and then the next morning. Our theory is that he goes back to the woods. We assume he's looking for the gun that he dropped.
6: So we also got like his Google search history. He is on Google zooming in on the wooded area where he leaves her.
7: Safari searched for how long does it take a body to decompose.
11: Hey, bike trap.
12: The man arrested last week for the death of 16-year-old Susana Morales is now charged with her murder. 22-year-old former Doraville police officer Miles Bryant now faces charges of felony murder and kidnapping.
13: It's disheartening when you think that a police officer would be involved in something as heinous as this situation. It is an affront to what these officers do on a daily basis.
14: We went to arraignment. We entered a plea of not guilty.
15: They didn't do their job. They didn't do their due diligence.
16: I think there were some feelings from many in the community that the police didn't care about Susana, about her being missing because she was Hispanic. And while I didn't feel that way, and I don't think the police felt that way, I think that was a feeling in the community at the time.
2: It was still 7 months of us looking for her, 7 months of us worrying about her. I feel like if we could have found out sooner, that would have been a little more helpful for us, that maybe we could have buried her body and not just her bones.
12: Chief McClure defended his department.
17: Again, this case was immediately assigned to an investigator, and they began following up on leads trying to locate Susana.
6: When I was looking into

0: His superiors start investigating that. Bryant says that he only did that because she posted something he found strange on social media, so he went by her house to check about her well-being.
1: And Dorville just writes it off as a misunderstanding between two people, but they do tell him not to have any more contact with Alicia Bates. When you look at it in light of what came out in relation to the Susana Morales case, however, it's very concerning.
2: I was very scared for my life. I felt like everything was against me as far as the odds, just the fact that he was a cop.
3: Mr. Bryant lived two lives. On the surface, he was a well-respected police officer, but then on the other side was this dark and hidden secrets.
4: We and the DA's office, we all looked through his body cam footage. There was a call located where he responded to a missing juvenile.
5: So somebody picked you up in what?
6: In that video, he basically described what he's basically done to Susana, which is very scary.
5: We're doing a missing person, then we find your body out there in the woods. Then what?
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17: Good morning, Lieutenant. Do you have good news to share with me?
18: I'm surprised. You work with the police?
17: Well, you know, free coffee.
19: Got a high-profile murder on our hands. Do we have your attention now? Catch me if
17: you can. Our killer was also a sprinter.
19: See if we can track her down.
14: Track her down?
17: You can do this all day?
14: I'll stop.
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20: Is this hard to talk about?
21: Yeah,
22: Seattle ground, about to take off. It's gonna be crazy. I did a kind of a bad thing.
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22: Yeah.
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24: How did he get that plane in the airplane? How did no one know?
22: Hey, you think this thing can do a barrel roll?
25: Try to figure out how to use the autopilot first.
22: Boring.
26: He's going upside
27: holy
26: down.
27: Holy
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33: Okay, we want to know, who are the people in your state that make such a...

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1: 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We all know someone who does so much.
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3: We're coming to all 50 states in 50 weeks to celebrate the best of what makes America beautiful.

0: Miles Bryant, an ex-cop, now on the other side of the law, accused of kidnapping and murdering 16-year-old Susana Morales.
1: We have yet to hear why prosecutors think the former police officer would abduct the teenager and kill her. They did say that he is accused of trying to dump her body in a wooded area. Reporting live in Gwinnett County, Courtney Francisco, Channel 2 Action News. This was a high-profile trial. The courtroom was packed, a lot of family and friends, and it involved a police officer. So you can imagine the interest is really high.
2: He was supposed to serve and protect. Instead, he abused the law. He is a cop who turned into a killer.
3: Unfortunately, because of the way Miles Bryant dumped Susana's body, we didn't have evidence to prove a cause of death.
4: I thought it was important for the jury to understand that it's his fault that we don't have that.
2: The defendant doesn't get to escape justice because he's good.
5: Our strategy was basically to try to get the jury to see that it was basically a speculation as to what really happened that led to the death of Miss Morales.
6: We do know that Miles left her in the woods. We don't know if she was unconscious at that time or if she was dead. We don't know that he did anything to her to cause that.
4: He might have lured her either through the use of a badge or gotten her in the vehicle somehow, but very quickly I think he incapacitated her and ultimately murdered her. And as the courtesy officer there at the apartment complex, he had run into Susana and had seen her along with her friends.
6: Do you swear?
7: Susana's friend Alyssa testifies at the trial that they had met Miles Bryant before at the apartment complex.
2: The defendant, Miles Bryant. Have you seen him before?
8: We all knew it was a cop in our neighborhood.
2: Had you ever had any personal interactions with the defendant before Susana disappeared?
8: Yes. He came with his backpack and he had a drink with him and he had little shot cups and he had edibles and stuff. And he asked how old I was. And then when I told him my age, he like still wanted to talk to me, but didn't talk to me because of my age. So he knew not to drink with me, but he wanted to drink with me before he knew my age. But he still offered the edibles.
2: And Susana was with you?
8: Yes. He offered us to give us a ride to get pizza, but we said no because we're underage, you're grown.
6: How old were you back in July of 2022?
8: I was 17.
6: Too young to drink, right?
8: Right.
4: It proved to us a connection. There was some time when Mr. Bryant had seen Susana before, even though he claimed to never have seen her.
1: Prosecutors were painting a picture of Officer Creepy. His employment record was strong evidence that he had some questionable encounters.
2: I'm going to show you what's marked as State's Exhibit 6.
7: Prosecutors showed the body camera footage of Miles Bryant telling a 13-year-old what could happen to her if she runs away from home.
4: A mom had reported her 13-year-old daughter was missing. And he is there taking the information. While he's there, this young 13-year-old girl comes back.
9: Miles starts talking to her and says, pretty much narrates what I believe he did to Susana.
10: Something was happened to you. We're doing a missing person, then we found your body out there in the woods. Then what? Nowadays, people don't care. People are my size, big, and just come snatch you up. You can scream, you can shout all you want. They're going to throw you in the back of the van. They're going to take you, and your parents will never see you again. And there's nothing you can do. You can't fight it.
9: It was definitely disturbing.
3: Here he is interacting with another young Hispanic female, a teenager, and scaring her.
10: You got a cell phone?
9: No.
10: No? See, little something happened out there. What you gonna call?
9: And this was a couple months before Susana ever went missing.
4: And it was almost this premonition that he had put thought into this.
11: It's ridiculous that he would use his position in order to prey on young women.
12: Emotional testimony today in the trial of a former police officer.
9: I had prepped a lot for this trial because it meant so much to me and I didn't want to be the reason anything messed up. So I was very, you know, locked in and focused. So I get up there and then the emotions just start coming. Detective Ketchler was communicating with me and telling me that they believed it was going to be, a Hispanic teenage girl.
13: That's all the questions I have.
14: District?
15: I don't have any questions, ma'am. Thank you.
7: The defense attorney in this case doesn't really challenge a lot of the things that are said about Miles Bryant, and she doesn't call any witnesses. There's still one person we're all waiting to hear from, however.
14: Mr. Bryant, do you swear or affirm that testimony you're about to give in this case is the truth, the whole truth, and nothing but the truth?
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25: Does anyone else hear that?
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29: I give you all A pluses. A plus.
30: What an astute observation.
25: I was just getting to the good part.
31: Stay calm, Mr. Johnson. 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
1: The ex-cop plans to testify in his own defense.
2: When the defense attorney says we're going to hear from Miles Bryant, that was a big bit of news for us.
3: Miles Bryant is the only one who was in those woods. Susanna's mom and family could finally get answers.
4: He told us he didn't do this.
5: Look at him. I have nothing to do with this, though.
4: If he wanted to take that back, he needed to get up on the stand and say it.
6: Are you aware that this is the only time you can testify during your trial?
5: Yes, ma'am.
6: Do you personally, Miles Bryant, want to testify or not?
5: No, ma'am.
7: He didn't take the stand, so everyone waiting with that bated breath, how he can explain himself. They did not get that at all.
5: He's a predatory monster with a badge. I'm asking you to find him guilty.
8: Is there any evidence of malice in murder? There is not.
9: When we were waiting for the verdict, it was like 8 p.m. and we were there. It seemed like forever, to be honest.
10: Tonight, we learned the fate of the former police officer accused of killing this teenager, Susanna Morales.
4: The judge is given the paper. She's reading it. I swear it's like in slow-mo. It takes forever.
6: Count one, malice murder. We, the jury, found the defendant guilty.
11: And as soon as she said guilty to malice murder, I knew at that moment we had him. The guilty on malice murder was going to send him to prison forever.
7: Miles Bryant found guilty of malice murder, kidnapping, felony murder, and false report of a crime.
9: I felt maybe just like a little bit of relief that he wasn't going to be able to walk away free from what he did.
12: I would like to know from Miles Bryant, why did he do it? What did my sister do to him to deserve such a death?
11: I don't think they're ever going to get those answers. I think they'll have to live with an understanding that we got the right person.
4: Susanna's family is able to give the victim impact statements. Then Miles is asked, does he have anything to say?
5: I just want to apologize to everybody and to the victim's family.
4: He says, sorry. He just gives some... He should have just been quiet.
9: No, I didn't care about his apology, to be honest. Because we still had that unknown of what happened that night.
1: The judge then sentenced Bryant to life in prison without the possibility of parole.
13: You moved from that house?
9: Yeah.
13: Do you still wait for her?
9: Sí. Era mi bebé.
13: She was your baby. How often do you think about her?
9: Todos los días. He aprendido a caminar y a sonreír, a seguir, pero el dolor. Solo digo al Señor, Señor, a veces le grito, ¿cuándo vas a quitar este dolor que siento?
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15: So won't you send me your location? 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
14: My last memory was I got on her bed and I was like, Susie, I love you so much. And I hugged her and she was like, I love you too. And I think that was the best experience and last experience I had with her. I want her to be remembered by her laugh, because she was a beautiful girl, and at the end of the day, she was just a sister, a daughter, a friend, and that night, she was on the way home, and nobody had the right to take that away from her. She was on the way home.
10: We should note tonight that Miles Bryant's motion for a new trial has been denied. He's now appealing that decision to the state Supreme Court.
16: David, for more on Susanna's case or similar homicide investigations, you can check out the first 48 Thursdays on A&E. That's our program for tonight. Thanks for watching. I'm Deborah Roberts.
10: And I'm David Muir from all of us here at 2020 and ABC News. Good night.
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23: Reporting from the scene of the deadly mid-air collision outside Washington, D.C., I'm Whit Johnson. 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
24: Tonight, the images just coming in. Americans finally leaving that luxury cruise ship at the center of the deadly hantavirus outbreak. And dramatic video of a Frontier Airlines plane hitting and killing a person on the runway. The luxury cruise ship docked at Spain's Canary Island early this morning. Passengers wearing face masks and full body protective equipment as they left that ship. The Americans are now heading back to the U.S. That outbreak is tied to 8 cases, including 3 deaths. Health officials say that none of the 140 passengers are showing symptoms, but French authorities say one passenger reported symptoms during their flight home. Our Maggie Rooley is on the scene. New questions tonight about the deadly security breach at Denver International Airport. The heart-stopping moments just before the Frontier Airlines plane fatally struck a person on the runway. Also tonight, the dangerous weather battering the south. Damaging winds, large hail, and a tornado threat. Our weather team standing by with the forecast. Iran is responding to the latest U.S.
25: From ABC News, I'm Chuck Sievertson. Unacceptable is what President Trump calls Iran's rejection of a one-page U.S. proposal to restart negotiations. The proposal was for Iran to unblock the Strait of Hormuz, and then the U.S. would end the blockade of Iranian ports. ABC's Tom Sufi Burridge in Tel Aviv.
26: We do know from U.S. officials that even in this document, the U.S. wanted some kind of wording on the nuclear question, the future status of Iran's nuclear program, even though the full resolution of that sticking point, the major block in these negotiations to end the war, would be actually deferred into a subsequent 30-day negotiating period.
25: Since the rejection of the short-term smaller plan, oil prices are higher, $98 a barrel, up nearly 3% in U.S. trading. Global oil is at $104, also up nearly 3%. Wall Street stock futures are lower. Flying home to the U.S. from Spain's Canary Islands, 18 Americans from the Dutch cruise ship with a hantavirus outbreak. The planes headed to Washington's Dulles Airport, then a quarantine facility in Nebraska. Docs say they're not sick. They have no symptoms. They're just being monitored as a precaution. In the Canary Islands, ABC's Maggie Rooley.
27: 3 people have died in this outbreak. One of them, a 70-year-old Dutch national. Authorities believe the first victims traveled to the Patagonia region where the virus is circulating. U.S. health officials are monitoring 9 Americans who left the ship several weeks ago across several states. None have displayed any symptoms. During his prayer in St. Peter Square, Pope Leo, who plans to visit the Canary Islands next month, thanked residents for the hospitality shown to the MV Hondius and its passengers.
25: The remains of one of the 2 U.S. soldiers who vanished in Morocco during a military training exercise last weekend have been recovered. The soldier, First Lieutenant Kendrick Lamont Key Jr., was an air defense artillery officer. The search continues for the second soldier who has not been identified. 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
25: Between 800 and 1,000 families have been forced to flee their homes in the mountains of central Mexico because a criminal mafia-like gang has attacked them with handmade explosives launched from drones and powerful weapons. That from community and human rights groups who say that Los Ardillos has tried for years to grab territory in the state of Guerrero. Russia and Ukraine have swapped accusations of breaking a U.S.-brokered ceasefire, both sides claiming to have suffered casualties in drone and artillery strikes. We got some reports this week about the cost of living, including the Consumer Price Index on Tuesday. Abraham Foxman, who was a forceful advocate for American Jews as national director of the Anti-Defamation League for nearly three decades, has died, says the ADL. Foxman was 86. There is a boom in the Roman Catholic Church credited to a man named Leo. ABC's Melissa Don.
3: 1 year ago this weekend, the first American pope was elected. Within his first year, the 70-year-old pontiff making strides, visiting Turkey and Lebanon for his first papal trip in the fall. Then in the spring, he headed to Monaco. From New York City to Los Angeles, dioceses across the country this year reporting doubling or even tripling their average number of new Catholics.
6: I think there's a little bit of the Leo effect.
3: The Los Angeles diocese welcomed more than 8,000 and new Catholics for Easter this year.
25: ABC's Melissa Dunn. Chuck Sievertson, ABC News.
7: He insists it does not spread like COVID-19. Rachel?
8: Officials are stressing that. Okay, Maggie, thank you. The CDC is facing fresh scrutiny back here at home over its response to that deadly outbreak. Some experts are accusing the nation's top public health agency of not doing enough. The agency is now pushing back. Here's ABC's Christian Cordero.
11: Tonight, questions about the CDC's role in containing the hantavirus outbreak. The acting director of the CDC on CNN today pushing back against concerns about their response in managing that outbreak.
12: They didn't see what the CDC's been doing. CDC has been doing, right? So we are in touch with the WHO. We're in touch with the international health organizations.
11: As passengers from around the world, including 17 Americans, evacuate the ship where the virus spread, the World Health Organization has taken center stage.
28: But it is atypical to have so much quiet from CDC and you know, really letting another organization be the voice that Americans are listening to.
11: President Trump withdrew the U.S. from the World Health Organization on day one of his second term. His administration has since laid off some 2,400 CDC workers. And over the last year, the agency has seen three interim directors, lacking a permanent leader since last August when Susan Menarez was fired after just over a month in charge. The current acting CDC director insists the agency is following guidelines specific to this virus, dismissing critics.
12: This is not COVID, Jake, and we don't want to treat it like COVID.
11: Rachel, public health officials have not suggested the safety of those passengers nor the country have been compromised. But the CDC has not had a permanent director for 8 months. President Trump in April nominated a former Deputy Surgeon General, Dr. Erica Schwartz, for the job. Her confirmation is pending Senate approval. Rachel?
8: Christian, thank you. We turn now to the dramatic video of that security breach at Denver International Airport, a Frontier Airlines plane hitting and killing a person on the runway. We do want to warn you that some viewers may find this video disturbing. Here's ABC's Andrew Dimbert.
1: Tonight, new surveillance video showing the deadly collision between a person and a Frontier Airlines plane speeding down the runway ready for takeoff. Authorities say the person seen here scaled a fence near the runway and made it onto the tarmac at Denver International Airport just before midnight Friday. Just 2 minutes later, that passenger plane with 231 people and more than 21,000 pounds of fuel on board runs over the pedestrian.
4: There was an individual walking across the runway.
5: We've got smoke in the aircraft. We're going to evacuate on the runway.
1: The impact sparking an engine fire, filling the cabin with smoke and forcing pilots to slam on the brakes and abort takeoff, a move that may have prevented an aviation disaster.
4: Tower Frontier 4345, we're stopping on the runway. We just hit somebody.
1: Passengers scrambling down emergency slides into the Denver night, many not yet realizing the horror that had unfolded beneath the plane until seeing it for themselves. Tonight, the FAA and NTSB are investigating the incident. Authorities are racing to answer the troubling question, how did someone make it onto an active runway at one of the nation's busiest airports?
9: The fencing at airports, the regulatory requirements are really not that robust. And that's one of the challenges.
1: It's the latest runway run-on in recent years. In 2020, a man was hit and killed by a Southwest Airlines flight on the runway at Austin's airport. In 2024, a shirtless man was arrested for running barefoot on the taxiway at LAX. And that same year, dramatic surveillance video capturing a man breaching security at Salt Lake City International, later found dead in a plane's engine.
10: In a statement, Frontier Airlines saying they are deeply saddened by this event, while the Denver airport says that it is reviewing their security perimeter program. Rachel?
24: Yeah, still so many questions here. Andrew, thank you. Now to the dangerous weather stretching from Texas to western Mississippi. Powerful thunderstorms pounding Katy, Texas, with heavy rain, hail, and damaging winds on Saturday. So let's get right to meteorologist Danny Beckstrom from our New York station, WABC. All right, Danny, walk us through this one.
13: Well, let's start with those storms. Radar lighting up tonight over Texas. We are seeing strong storms right over San Angelo right now. Severe thunderstorm watches posted for Central Texas until 9 p.m. So I want to put Futurecast into play for you as you see this strong line of storms shift south and east. That means it impacts Houston by about midnight between now and then. Those storms could be dropping flooding downpours as well as damaging wind gusts and large to very large hail, especially in this area shaded in orange. That's your level 3 out of 5 risk for severe weather. But a very widespread area from San Antonio into portions of Mississippi, seeing the threat for strong storms. While in the west, it's all about the heat. We're holding on to near record highs for the next couple of days. In fact, an excessive heat warning in cities like Palm Springs and Phoenix as we move into Monday, Rachel.
24: Yeah, seeing 100 there in Las Vegas.
13: Yeah,
24: okay,
13: digits.
24: Danny, thank you. Overseas now, Iran responding to the U.S. proposal to end the war, but tonight President Trump calling it totally unacceptable. All of it is raising major questions of when and how this conflict will end. Here's ABC's Tom Soupy Burge in Tel Aviv tonight.
14: Tonight, with the Strait of Hormuz still blocked amid a fragile ceasefire, President Trump rejecting Iran's response to a U.S. interim proposal to end the war. The president saying in a post on social media, "I have just read the response from Iran's so-called representatives. I don't like it. Totally unacceptable." The one-page U.S. proposal would see Iran relinquish its stranglehold over the Strait of Hormuz, allowing free passage for the 1,500 cargo vessels trapped in the Persian Gulf, and providing some relief for the world's economy and gas prices in the US. In return, the US would gradually ease its military blockade on Iranian ports, with a further 30-day period then beginning to negotiate a full deal.
15: We see now Iran's economy in absolute freefall. Its currency is down over 100%. Its foreign currency reserves are completely exhausted.
14: Tonight, those short-term compromises seemingly in jeopardy, more than a month after the ceasefire took hold. According to a source speaking with an Iranian state-linked news agency, Iran's response included demands like an end to the war and the lifting of oil sanctions within 30 days. In a new interview, the president telling Sinclair's Full Measure, the U.S. could still bomb Iran again.
16: I said they are defeated, but that doesn't mean they're done. We could go in for 2 more weeks and do every single target.
14: Americans feeling the cost of the war with rising prices at the gas pump. The energy secretary saying today the administration is open to suspending the federal gas tax.
29: All measures that can be taken to lower the price at the pump and lower the prices for Americans, this administration is in support of.
0: Rachel, the main sticking point in the negotiations with Iran, the future of its nuclear program. And we're still no breakthrough in ending the war. It's just days before President Trump is expected to travel to Iran's key ally, China, for a crucial summit with Chinese President Xi. Rachel.
24: 71 days into this conflict. Tom, thank you. Next tonight, the Department of Justice is investigating possible insider trading linked to the war with Iran. People cashing in on more than $2 billion in profits, but the timing of those trades is raising serious questions. Here's ABC's Elizabeth Schulze.
17: Tonight, sources tell ABC News the Justice Department is investigating $2.6 billion of suspiciously timed oil trades tied to the Iran war. In at least four cases, oil traders bet prices would drop right before they actually did. Investigators now probing whether they'd received inside information.
18: Someone is profiting off Trump's war. Insiders who know what's going on and who place bets on that inside information.
17: On March 23rd, just 15 minutes before President Trump announced he would postpone attacks on Iran's power grid, traders bet more than $500 million oil prices would fall. After the president's announcement, that's exactly what happened. Same story on April 7th. Hours before Trump announced the ceasefire, nearly $1 billion in bets that oil would drop. And it did. 20 minutes before Iran announced the Strait of Hormuz would reopen, traders bet $760 million that oil would fall. It happened. And on April 21st, 15 minutes before Trump extended the ceasefire, $430 million in bets came in and paid off.
18: Secretary Hegseth, do you have any explanation for these perfectly timed spikes in trading activity other than insider trading?
19: Senator, all I can tell you is that everything we've done in our department, everything we've done with information in working with the White House and across the interagency has been completely above board.
17: The identities of the alleged people who made these trades have not been made public. And tonight, sources say investigators are working to determine whether they cashed in on access to government secrets. Elizabeth Schulze, ABC News, Washington.
24: And we thank Elizabeth. A solemn discovery in the waters of North Africa. The remains of one of two U.S. soldiers who went missing during military exercises in Morocco have been recovered. U.S. officials say Army First Lieutenant Kendrick Lamont Key Jr. was found yesterday. The 27-year-old and another soldier fell off a cliff on May 2nd. A search for the other service members still continues. So ahead on World News here tonight, a different look at Artemis II's return to Earth and a frightening end to what was supposed to be a fun day in Florida.
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2: Chaos in North Florida. Police say a man drove a car through a block party about an hour south of Jacksonville, hitting a number of people. Police say officers fired at the driver who sped off, then came and crashed into a patrol car. He faces assault and other charges. The suspect and a few of the attendees were treated for their injuries. In Louisiana, remembering the children known as the Eternal Eight, the young victims of last month's mass shooting in Shreveport were laid to rest. Hundreds gathered this weekend to mourn the seven siblings and one of their cousins, all of them between the ages of 3 and 11 years old. Louisiana's governor ordering flags to be flown at half staff in their honor until next Sunday. When we come back, whose ping pong ball bounced the best in the NBA draft lottery?
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26: There was only one Richard Simmons.
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2: Back now with the worst up first in the NBA draft lottery. As seen this afternoon right here on ABC, the Washington Wizards will pick number one overall in June's draft. The Wizards finished with a league-low 17 wins this season. It's the third time they have won the lottery and the first since 2010. Utah, Memphis, Chicago, and the LA Clippers round out the top five. On the court, scorching hot shooting from the Knicks in Philadelphia. As you saw right here on ABC, New York sank 11 three-pointers in the first quarter, 18 in the first half, and 25 altogether. All of those numbers tie the NBA records for a playoff game. The Knicks won 144-114 to take their series and a game four sweep. Next up, Detroit or Cleveland in the Eastern Conference Finals, and you can watch that series on ABC and, of course, on ESPN. Next tonight, a different view of the Artemis II crew's return back here to Earth. This footage shot by Commander Reed Wiseman from inside the spacecraft as crews opened the hatch after splashdown. Navy divers cheering as they welcomed the crew home 1 month ago from today. The commander writing on social media, the moment was as good as it gets. When we come back, a new beginning on this Mother's Day.
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2: Day. Finally tonight, the power of having hope on this Mother's Day.
15: On this Mother's Day, a story of grief, resilience, and hope. This is the first Mother's Day that Lauren Miller is celebrating with her baby boy Carter. The last one was marked by tragedy.
16: It was just the heartbreak.
15: Lauren and her husband Hunter live in High Point, North Carolina. After years of trying to conceive, the couple was overjoyed to learn they were expecting their very first child. But what began as a joyful chapter in 2024 quickly turned into sadness. Their daughter, Cameron Ray, died during birth due to a rare complication.
16: It was traumatic and so challenging just to keep living.
15: But despite the fear and uncertainty, the Millers made the decision to try again.
16: It was terrifying, and we got pregnant right away.
15: So on this Mother's Day, a new beginning.
17: First Mother's Day with Carter.
15: The Millers welcoming a healthy baby boy, Carter, in March.
16: The grief and joy intermingled constantly, but for any lost parents out there going through the early days, it does get better.
15: Her doctor, Natalie Rochester, by her side every step of the way.
18: Moms are made to do hard things, and Lauren
0: has overcome a really hard thing.
15: And for Lauren, this Mother's Day is about sending a message.
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15: But even through grief, hope can still grow.
16: Just keep walking. Just take one more step. You just don't know how close you are to your miracle.
15: Thanks for watching and happy Mother's Day. I'm Rachel Scott. Good night.
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33: Reporting from Donald Trump's inaugural ball, I'm Kira Phillips. 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
15: Tonight, the images just coming in. Americans finally leaving that luxury cruise ship at the center of the deadly hantavirus outbreak. And dramatic video of a Frontier Airlines plane hitting and killing a person on the runway. The luxury cruise ship docked at Spain's Canary Island early this morning. Passengers wearing face masks and full body protective equipment as they left that ship. The Americans are now heading back to the U.S. That outbreak is tied to 8 cases, including 3 deaths. Health officials say that none of the 140 passengers are showing symptoms, but French authorities say one passenger reported symptoms during their flight home. Our Maggie Rulli is on the scene. New question tonight about the deadly security breach at Denver International Airport. The heart-stopping moments just before the Frontier Airlines plane fatally struck a person on the runway. Also tonight, the dangerous weather battering the south. Damaging winds, large hail, and a tornado threat. Our weather team standing by with the forecast.
2: Iran is responding to the latest U.S. peace proposal, calling for an immediate end to the more than two-month-old war. Tonight, President Trump calling the response, quote, totally unacceptable, and warning Tehran to stop playing games. The Department of Justice launching an investigation into possible insider trading. Traders cashing in more than $2 billion in profits from suspiciously timed oil trades tied to the war with Iran. A terrifying scene in Florida. A suspect allegedly drove his car into a crowd at a block party. Police officers opened.
5: ABC News, I'm Chuck Sievertson. Unacceptable is what President Trump says of Iran's rejection of a one-page U.S. proposal to restart negotiations. The proposal was for Iran to unblock the Strait of Hormuz, and then the U.S. would end the blockade of Iranian ports. Flying home to the U.S. from Spain's Canary Islands, 18 Americans from the Dutch cruise ship with a hantavirus outbreak. Last stop for the flight is a quarantine facility in Nebraska. Docs say they're not sick, they have no symptoms, they're just being monitored as a precaution. In the Canary Islands, ABC's Maggie Rooley.
6: We spoke with one of the top epidemiologists from the WHO, and he said that while hantavirus might seem new and scary to a lot of people, it's actually a virus that they know really well, and they know how it spreads, and it does not spread like COVID-19.
5: Remains of one of the two U.S. soldiers who vanished in Morocco during a military training exercise last weekend have been recovered. This is ABC News.
2: Authorities are now saying that one of their passengers reported symptoms in the middle of their flight back home. We have team coverage tonight, but we do begin with ABC's Maggie Rooley.
6: Tonight, 17 American passengers and one British national on the cruise ship at the center of the hantavirus outbreak, now heading to the United States. The repatriation flight landing in Tenerife around 7:30 a.m. local time. In two groups, those Americans shuttled to the port.
7: Right there, those are the Americans finally on board that evacuation boat, leaving the cruise ship. You can see there's a small group of them. They're being ferried back and forth. They're all wearing full-length blue protective gear.
6: The Americans on board buses giving us a wave as they head towards their flights. As of this morning, officials saying no one on board had any symptoms of hantavirus. But today, authorities in France say a French passenger reported symptoms in the middle of their repatriation flight home.
8: As you know, the last death from the current outbreak was on May 2nd. So we haven't recorded any death after that. And we hope there will not be any death.
6: Three people have died in this outbreak. And tonight, ABC News is learning the identity of one of the victims, 7-year-old Dutch national Leo Skilperode. Authorities believe the first victims had traveled to the Patagonia region where this virus is circulating.
9: Yes, we know that the first cases did travel to those regions. We just don't know which specific ones.
6: The U.S. still monitoring those 9 Americans who have already returned home across 6 states, and none have displayed any symptoms. The MV Hondius arriving in Spain around 5:30 in the morning. Evacuations beginning a few hours later. 94 people, made up of 19 nationalities, disembarking in small groups country by country. Drone video from Spanish authorities capturing the first passengers getting off that cruise ship. Wearing protective gear, snapping photos on their phones. Met at the dock by people in full hazmat suits wearing gas masks. Over the next several hours, passengers getting ready to head home. Before boarding their flights, some taking one last selfie.
2: So let's get right to our Maggie Rooley at the port where that cruise ship came in. Maggie, if that French passenger is eventually confirmed to have hantavirus, what impact is that going to have on the American passengers making their way back home? And what else are officials saying about how this is different from COVID-19?
7: Well, yeah, Rachel, you know, this could potentially change the game. Now, every passenger on board that cruise ship is going to be assessed, and they will surely be asked if they had any close contact with that French passenger that's showing signs of hantavirus. If they say yes, well, their quarantine protocols could become much stricter. But, you know, Rachel, it's really important to note, we spoke with one of the top epidemiologists from the WHO, and he said that while hantavirus might seem new and scary to a lot of people, it's actually a virus that they know really well, and they know how it spreads. And he insists it does not spread like COVID-19. Rachel?
2: Officials are stressing that. Okay, Maggie, thank you. The CDC is facing fresh scrutiny back here at home over its response to that deadly outbreak. Some experts are accusing the nation's top public health agency of not doing enough. The agency is now pushing back. Here's ABC's Christian Cordero.
0: Tonight, questions about the CDC's role in containing the hantavirus outbreak. The acting director of the CDC on CNN today pushing back against concerns about their response in managing that outbreak.
3: They didn't see what the CDC's been doing. CDC has been doing, right? So we are in touch with the WHO. We're in touch with the international health organizations.
0: As passengers from around the world, including 17 Americans, evacuate the ship where the virus spread, the World Health Organization has taken center stage.
10: But it is atypical to have so much quiet from CDC and you know, really letting another organization be the voice that Americans are listening to.
0: President Trump withdrew the U.S. from the World Health Organization on day one of his second term. His administration has since laid off some 2,400 CDC workers. And over the last year, the agency has seen three interim directors, lacking a permanent leader since last August when Susan Menarez was fired after just over a month in charge. The current acting CDC director insists the agency is following guidelines specific to this virus, dismissing critics.

0: Evacuate on the runway.
1: The impact sparking an engine fire, filling the cabin with smoke and forcing pilots to slam on the brakes and abort takeoff, a move that may have prevented an aviation disaster.
2: Tower pressure 4345, we're stopping on the runway. We just hit somebody.
1: Passengers scrambling down emergency slides into the Denver night, many not yet realizing the horror that had unfolded beneath the plane until seeing it for themselves. Tonight, the FAA and NTSB are investigating the incident. Authorities are racing to answer the troubling question, how did someone make it onto an active runway at one of the nation's busiest airports?
3: The fencing at airports, the regulatory requirements are really not that robust. And that's one of the challenges.
1: It's the latest runway run-on in recent years. In 2020, a man was hit and killed by a Southwest Airlines flight on the runway at Austin's airport. In 2024, a shirtless man was arrested for running barefoot on the taxiway at LAX. And that same year, dramatic surveillance video capturing a man breaching security at Salt Lake City International, later found dead in a plane's engine.
4: In a statement, Frontier Airlines saying they are deeply saddened by this event, while the Denver airport says that it is reviewing their security perimeter program. Rachel?
5: Yeah, still so many questions here. Andrew, thank you. Now to the dangerous weather stretching from Texas to western Mississippi. Powerful thunderstorms pounding Katy, Texas, with heavy rain, hail, and damaging winds on Saturday. So let's get right to meteorologist Danny Beckstrom from our New York station, WABC. All right, Danny, walk us through this one.
6: Well, let's start with those storms. Radar lighting up tonight over Texas. We are seeing strong storms right over San Angelo right now. Severe thunderstorm watches posted for central Texas until 9 p.m. So I want to put Futurecast into play for you as you see this strong line of storms shift south and east. That means it impacts Houston by about midnight between now and then. Those storms could be dropping flooding downpours as well as damaging wind gusts and large to very large hail, especially in this area shaded in orange. That's your level 3 out of 5 risk for severe weather. But a very widespread area from San Antonio into portions of Mississippi, seeing the threat for strong storms. While in the west, it's all about the heat. We're holding on to near record highs for the next couple of days. In fact, an excessive heat warning in cities like Palm Springs and Phoenix as we move into Monday, Rachel.
5: Yeah, seeing 100 there in Las Vegas.
6: Yeah,
5: okay,
6: digits.
5: Danny, thank you. Overseas now, Iran responding to the U.S. proposal to end the war. But tonight, President Trump calling it totally unacceptable. All of it is raising major questions of when and how this conflict will end. Here's ABC's Tom Soupy Burge in Tel Aviv tonight.
7: Tonight, with the Strait of Hormuz still blocked amid a fragile ceasefire, President Trump rejecting Iran's response to a U.S. interim proposal to end the war. The president saying in a post on social media, "I have just read the response from Iran's so-called representatives. I don't like it. Totally unacceptable." The one-page U.S. proposal would see Iran relinquish its stranglehold over the Strait of Hormuz, allowing free passage for the 1,500 cargo vessels trapped in the Persian Gulf, and providing some relief for the world's economy and gas prices in the US. In return, the US would gradually ease its military blockade on Iranian ports, with a further 30-day period then beginning to negotiate a full deal.
8: We see now Iran's economy in absolute freefall. Its currency is down over 100%. Its foreign currency reserves are completely exhausted.
7: Tonight, those short-term compromises seemingly in jeopardy, more than a month after the ceasefire took hold. According to a source speaking with an Iranian state-linked news agency, Iran's response included demands like an end to the war and the lifting of oil sanctions within 30 days. In a new interview, the president telling Sinclair's Full Measure, the U.S. could still bomb Iran again.
9: I said they are defeated, but that doesn't mean they're done. We could go in for 2 more weeks and do every single target.
7: Americans feeling the cost of the war with rising prices at the gas pump. The energy secretary saying today the administration is open to suspending the federal gas tax.
10: All measures that can be taken to lower the price of at the pump and lower the prices for Americans, this administration is in support of.
11: Rachel, the main sticking point in the negotiations with Iran, the future of its nuclear program. And with still no breakthrough in ending the war, it's just days before President Trump is expected to travel to Iran's key ally, China, for a crucial summit with Chinese President Xi. Rachel?
5: 71 days into this conflict. Tom, thank you. Next tonight, the Department of Justice is investigating possible insider trading linked to the war with Iran. People cashing in on more than $2 billion in profits, but the timing of those trades is raising serious questions. Here's ABC's Elizabeth Schulze.
0: Tonight, sources tell ABC News the Justice Department is investigating $2.6 billion of suspiciously timed

0: oil trades tied to the Iran war. In at least four cases, oil traders bet prices would drop right before they actually did. Investigators now probing whether they'd received inside information.
1: Someone is profiting off Trump's war. Insiders who know what's going on and who place bets on that inside information.
0: On March 23rd, just 15 minutes before President Trump announced he would postpone attacks on Iran's power grid, traders bet more than $500 million oil prices would fall. After the president's announcement, that's exactly what happened. Same story on April 7th. Hours before Trump announced the ceasefire, nearly $1 billion in bets that oil would drop. And it did. 20 minutes before Iran announced the Strait of Hormuz would reopen, traders bet $760 million that oil would fall. It happened. And on April 21st, 15 minutes before Trump extended the ceasefire, $430 million in bets came in and paid off.
1: Secretary Hegseth, do you have any explanation for these perfectly timed spikes in trading activity other than insider trading?
2: Senator, all I can tell you is that everything we've done in our department, everything we've done with information in working with the White House and across the interagency has been completely above board.
0: The identities of the alleged people who made these trades have not been made public. And tonight, sources say investigators are working to determine whether they cashed in on access to government secrets. Elizabeth Schulze, ABC News, Washington.
3: And we thank Elizabeth. A solemn discovery in the waters of North Africa. The remains of one of two U.S. soldiers who went missing during military exercises in Morocco have been recovered. U.S. officials say Army First Lieutenant Kendrick Lamont Key Jr. was found yesterday. The 27-year-old and another soldier fell off a cliff on May 2nd. A search for the other service members still continues. So ahead on World News here tonight, a different look at Artemis II's return to Earth and a frightening end to what was supposed to be a fun day in Florida.
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3: Chaos in North Florida. Police say a man drove a car through a block party about an hour south of Jacksonville, hitting a number of people. Police say officers fired at the driver who sped off, then came and crashed into a patrol car. He faces assault and other charges. The suspect and a few of the attendees were treated for their injuries. In Louisiana, remembering the children known as the Eternal Eight, the young victims of last month's mass shooting in Shreveport were laid to rest. Hundreds gathered this weekend to mourn the seven siblings and one of their cousins, all of them between the ages of 3 and 11 years old. Louisiana's governor ordering flags to be flown at half staff in their honor until next Sunday. When we come back, whose ping pong ball bounced the best in the NBA draft lottery?
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40: 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Like a river connects
41: to the ocean. This thank you.
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43: Good morning, America!
44: Yeah! All right, where's my LGBTQ? Where are you? Thank you very much. Thanks for coming out. And also coming to the show. Hey! Hey! Shut up! I'm pissed off so often lately, you guys, I swear. Because I'm a grown-ass woman in America, and I'm paying attention. If I had known we were headed toward the Handmaid's Tale, and I was going to be wearing that big red cape, I wouldn't have cut out carbs.
29: There was only one Richard Simmons.
45: It's sweating time!
29: A megastar, adored by millions. Then, one day, he disappeared for a decade.
46: Where is Richard Simmons?
29: Now, after almost 2 years seeking out his closest family and friends, they speak.
47: He had to be in a lot of pain.
29: And what does Richard's live-in housekeeper, the last person to see him alive, now say happened behind closed doors?
48: This is the first time I'm talking about this.
29: The Mystery of Richard Simmons, a Diane Sawyer special, Tuesday night.
3: Back now with the worst up first in the NBA draft lottery. As seen this afternoon right here on ABC, the Washington Wizards will pick number one overall in June's draft. The Wizards finished with a league-low 17 wins this season. It's the third time they have won the lottery and the first since 2010. Utah, Memphis, Chicago, and the LA Clippers round out the top five. On the court, scorching hot shooting from the Knicks in Philadelphia. As you saw right here on ABC, New York sank 11 three-pointers in the first quarter, 18 in the first half, and 25 altogether. All of those numbers tie the NBA records for a playoff game. The Knicks won 144-114 to take their series and a game four sweep. Next up, Detroit or Cleveland in the Eastern Conference Finals, and you can watch that series on ABC and, of course, on ESPN. Next tonight, a different view of the Artemis II crew's return back here to Earth. This footage shot by Commander Reed Wiseman from inside the spacecraft as crews opened the hatch after splashdown. Navy divers cheering as they welcomed the crew home 1 month ago from today. The commander writing on social media, the moment was as good as it gets. We come back, a new beginning on this Mother's Day.
0: Some people say that TalkSport is possessed by the Premier League, but that's just not cricket. We're also charmed by the Champions League, fanatical about the FA Cup, and rampantly rabid about rugby, Formula One, and boxing. TalkSport's the brassiest, boldest, best soccer and sports opinion anywhere in the known universe. 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
10: Is this hard to talk about?
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12: Seattle ground, about to take off. It's going to be crazy. I did a kind of a bad thing.
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12: Yeah.
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15: How did he get that plane in the airplane? How did no one know?
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17: down.
18: Roll. Holy.
2: Can we cut the cameras?
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3: Finally tonight, the power of having hope on this Mother's Day.
4: On this Mother's Day, a story of grief, resilience, and hope. This is the first Mother's Day that Lauren Miller is celebrating with her baby boy, Carter. The last one was marked by tragedy.
19: It was just the heartbreak.
4: Lauren and her husband, Hunter, live in High Point, North Carolina. After years of trying to conceive, the couple was overjoyed to learn they were expecting their very first child. But what began as a joyful chapter in 2024 quickly turned into sadness. Their daughter, Cameron Ray, died during birth due to a rare complication.
19: It was traumatic and so challenging just to keep living.
4: But despite the fear and uncertainty, the Millers made the decision to try again.
19: It was terrifying, and we got pregnant right away.
4: So on this Mother's Day, a new beginning.
11: first Mother's Day with Carter.
4: The Millers welcoming a healthy baby boy, Carter, in March.
19: The grief and joy intermingled constantly, but for any lost parents out there going through the early days, it does get better.
4: Her doctor, Natalie Rochester, by her side every step of the way.
13: Moms are made to do hard things, and Lauren has overcome a really hard thing.
4: And for Lauren, this Mother's Day is about sending a message.
17: Happy Mother's Day to us.
4: That even through grief, hope can still grow.
19: Just keep walking. Just take one more step. You just don't know how close you are to your miracle.
3: Thanks for watching, and happy Mother's Day. I'm Rachel Scott.
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22: 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It was the very first wish officially granted by Make-A-Wish. Since then, Disney and Make-A-Wish have forged an enduring relationship with over 175,000 Disney wishes granted.
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22: Or meeting their idols.
28: We just try to really be a great day in their life.
22: These wishes can act as a turning point in the emotional and physical health of a child, with most wish kids going on to overcome their illness and lead happy and healthy lives. So join me.
30: From ABC News, I'm Chuck Sievertson. President Trump calls Iran's rejection of a one-page U.S. proposal to restart negotiations unacceptable. The proposal was for Iran to unblock the Strait of Hormuz, and then the U.S. would end the blockade of Iranian ports. Since the rejection of the short-term smaller plan, oil prices are higher in the U.S. and globally. Coincidence or insider trading?
31: Sources tell ABC News the Justice Department is investigating $2.6 billion of suspiciously timed oil trades tied to the Iran war. In at least four cases, oil traders bet prices would drop right before they actually did. Sources say investigators are working to determine whether they cashed in on access to government secrets. Investigators now probing whether they'd received inside information. Elizabeth Schulze, ABC News, Washington.
30: Aramco, the world's largest oil company with a majority share owned by Saudi Arabia's government, reports a 25% jump in first quarter profits, $32.5 billion, amid tight global oil supplies. Flying home to the U.S. from Spain's Canary Islands, 18 Americans from the Dutch cruise ship with a hantavirus outbreak. The plane's last stop will be a quarantine unit in Nebraska. Docs say they're not sick, they have no symptoms. They're just being monitored as a precaution, says the World Health Organization's Boris Pavlik.
32: This is not COVID. This is not passing someone in a hallway, in an airport, outside in a stadium and getting infected. This is, every case can be explained either through the original rodent exposures that are happening as we speak in South America or through close contact with a sick person.
30: The remains of one of the two U.S. soldiers who vanished in Morocco during a military training exercise last weekend have been recovered. The soldier, First Lieutenant Kendrick Lamont Key Jr., was an air defense artillery officer. Search continues for the second soldier. You're listening to ABC News.
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30: Even as Russian President Putin suggests that the war against Ukraine is coming to an end,
6: as the war drags on, the cost for the Russian public rises. New draconian internet restrictions in Russia, also justified on security grounds, are proving deeply unpopular because of the negative impact they have on people's daily lives. But despite Putin's words, if US brokered negotiations resume, there is no sign the Kremlin is willing to compromise. Tom Sufi Burridge, ABC News.
30: With the U.S. blocking fuel shipments to Cuba, there are blackouts and a nosediving economy. ABC's Whit Johnson went to Cuba and talked with Foreign Minister Bruno Rodriguez.
7: Cuba is a country with our own history, with our peculiarities, and we are a free and independent nation. But Cuba is a democracy, is a different democracy. Well, you mentioned
8: Cuba is not a different democracy. When people go to the polls, it is often one candidate, one party. There is not choice. What do you worry would happen if there were free and fair elections in Cuba, if the people truly got to choose?
7: Well, you are presenting a prejudice.
30: The league's worst team this season today won the number one pick in the NBA draft next month. The Washington Wizards won the draft lottery Sunday. Chuck Sievertson, ABC News.
9: Is that my name? Oh, my God.
10: Hi, how are you?
9: Good. How are you?
10: I'm good. I'm Michael. Welcome, welcome, welcome. I play the genie. And you all are making your Broadway debuts tonight. Well, I thought we'd make it official and give you all some laughs.
14: This experience has been just so great. I really liked being able to meet some of the cast. It was really cool to see what backstage looked like.
15: What I like the most about musical theater is that you get to meet new people and try out things that you never thought you would before. And it's generally just the most fun.
16: Well, welcome to Aladdin on Broadway. We're so excited to have you with us here at the New Amsterdam Theater.
14: My costume was so amazing and really cool. It felt so incredible to be in a professionally made Broadway costume.
16: So what's going to happen is Aladdin is going to say, "Lucky for you, I know this place like the back of my hand. Let's see." Aladdin will run over here and be like, "Over here you have your spices, your pistachios, your dried figs and dates." Speaking of dates, she'll say, "This isn't one." You guys are going to be selling the spices to them and the pistachios. And when she turns him down, you can have whatever reaction you want. You guys are going to be great. It's awesome. Yes!
18: Over here you have all your spices, your pistachios, your dried figs and dates. Speaking of dates,
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29: It's amazing to actually see my son perform in front of hundreds of people that he's never met before, to see his craft and his work come to life. 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I'm excited.
26: Yeah, just seeing Jillian light up on stage was just like, yeah.
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26: Yeah!
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5: There was only one Richard Simmons. Then one day, he disappeared for a decade. Why? A Diane Sawyer special. The Mystery of Richard Simmons. Tuesday, May 12th.
11: All kids deserve to be a kid. And there's no better place to be a kid than Disney.
12: It really was just the most magical experience.
13: None of us had ever been to Disney World before. As a family, we have memories that are literally going to be with us forever. Forever.
17: I wanted my wish granted by Disney because, you know, being a three-year-old, the biggest celebrities in the entire world were all Disney characters. Winnie the Pooh or, you know, Mickey Mouse, Minnie Mouse. Truly the biggest celebrity in the universe was Donald Duck. I was the one that, you know, had the illness, but it really affected my whole family in different ways. This happened almost 32 years ago, and I think about it constantly. It's really like the primary thing I define my childhood around. And it could easily be my cancer diagnosis, but it's not. It's the fact that my wish was granted.
22: Meeting their favorite Disney character can be a defining moment for kids around the world. Winnie the Pooh and his whimsical pack of woodland friends have been delighting and inspiring kids for over a century. Kids just like Darren.
19: My name is Darren Wong, and my wish was going to the Disney studio in Burbank, where I got to meet Winnie the Pooh. I like Winnie the Pooh because he's cute, fluffy, and he likes to eat, also like me. Winnie the Pooh is celebrating its 100th anniversary. Happy birthday, Winnie the Pooh. You're a willy-nilly silly old bear. I lived in Hong Kong, which is far away from Burbank, and that was my first time going to US. The first surprise of the day was when I saw Mickey. Mickey was very enthusiastic. The big surprise of the day was getting to meet Winnie the Pooh. Winnie the Pooh was very soft and fuzzy.
20: He's more fluffier than Mickey.
19: I also met a Disney animator, and he taught me how to draw Winnie the Pooh's face. And by the time I finished, he already drew three Winnie the Pooh. My favorite part of the day was the studio part. Having my wish granted made me feel very excited and also happy. There was many surprises, and it was lots of fun, and it was very entertaining. I still remember that to this day.
22: For many Wish kids, their wish is just the beginning of their journey. That couldn't be more true than for Dr. Jen Pratt. Since receiving her wish in 1995, she has taken the generosity she was given and multiplied it tenfold.
21: I think there is a special, unique joy that once you have personally experienced a wish, you understand what others are feeling. And to be able to be a part of it in any capacity, it is so inspiring.
23: My name is Dr. Jen Pratt. I'm a pediatrician at Children's Minnesota, and I work in medical education. I was diagnosed with osteosarcoma, which is a form of bone cancer in my leg, in 1994. I was 10 years old at the time, and it really completely uprooted my life. I was a basketball player and a figure skater, and I was a really active kid, and overnight that all changed. I had a year of chemotherapy. I had extensive surgery to salvage my limb and avoid amputation. And so it really took me away from kind of that normal childhood experience. One of the really important parts of my journey was Make-A-Wish. And the hope that a wish brought to a really challenging time of getting through my cancer diagnosis and treatment. So my wish was to visit Walt Disney World Resort with my family, to experience the parks, to be able to just have that special time. So being able to have that experience together and have that shared joy, it meant everything to us. Once I've experienced like how special that wish was, it really made me want to be a part of that for someone else. So I volunteer as a medical advisor for Make-A-Wish Minnesota, and I'm able to help support families through the wish process. One of the things I do is help ensure travel safety for families that are going on travel wishes, often to Disney World, and being able to be a part of that process to make sure things go smoothly and partner with my local Make-A-Wish chapter is really incredible. It's hard to put into words how special a wish experience is. There's really nothing like it to provide that light, that hope to families during some of their darkest moments. It's absolutely incredible. And it's an experience that my family will cherish forever. It's a core memory of my childhood that when I look back, I'm not thinking of the hardest times. I'm thinking of those moments that really sparked joy and gave me hope.
22: From ESPN cameos to Walt Disney World Resort vacations, stick around as we continue to celebrate over 45 years of Disney wishes coming true with Make-A-Wish.
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4: 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Dear Killer Hernandez is very, very near to the life experience that I had. 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
9: Bow to me.
38: What in the world is going on here?
39: Something was screaming at me, no, but I ignored it. There was brainwashing, mind manipulation. He was king, he was God.
9: Watching.
37: Damn, don't shoot God.
39: You had to be destroyed.
37: Nothing dies in nature.
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4: The memories I made during my wish grant have stayed with me for the past 30 years, and they will continue to stay with me for a lifetime.
5: My wish was to meet the cast of Good Morning America. To this day, it was like probably the most perfect day of my life. Maybe the day I got engaged, like, is up there. But until that, which happened just 2 months ago, my Make-A-Wish was the best day of my life.
6: I said, "Are you ready to take over for Diane Sawyer?" And you said,
7: "Yeah."
6: Yeah, sure. I said, "Do you want to do the show?" And you said,
7: "Yeah."
6: Sure.
5: Good Morning America played a really big role in my life while I was sick. They were like the consistent friends in my life. It felt like if I could, like, meet the cast of Good Morning America, I could, like, connect with these people who, like, really helped me when I was emotionally, like, going through it. That wish meant so much to me. It changed everything for me.
6: You're a champ.
8: You are way cool.
6: Give me five. Okay.
9: Wishes granted by Make-A-Wish are all about creating lasting memories for children and their families. And while the experience itself may eventually come to an end, its impact can last a lifetime. Owen, whose wish was granted in 2008, still credits his wish with changing the trajectory of his life.
10: Basketball was my big passion. Playing in the NBA one day was really the goal that I had and wanted to achieve. I was watching the NBA draft on TV when they honored one player who got diagnosed with a medical condition called Marfan syndrome. I didn't think anything of it. I just was like, that's really sad that he can't play in the NBA anymore. I found myself a few days later at the optometrist just thinking myself I needed an eye checkup. 5 minutes after, she looked at my eyes and she looked at me and goes, "Have you heard of Marfan syndrome?" I heard it on the TV the other night, actually. That led to her saying, "Well, you need to get your heart checked because this condition affects your body, but specifically your heart." I couldn't play basketball again, and that dream had to end. The thing that really was a pivotal moment in giving me joy was the Make-A-Wish Foundation. Several volunteers come into my house and ask me questions. If you could do anything in life, if you could meet anyone, if you can go anywhere, what would you want to do? Being honest, I thought that was for just kids with cancer. And they were all so amazing. And it was almost overwhelming of like, I could do all of these things. But the one thing that kept coming back to me was I really liked sports and I really liked television. And there was a specific show called College Game Day that airs on ESPN every Saturday during the college football season.
11: Tonight, the 12th man's going to show up. A&M's going to upset him big.
10: And I thought it would be really cool to get to meet that crew, get to go, you know, be behind the scenes, because that was something that money couldn't buy. So I threw that out there, honestly trying to challenge them, thinking there's no way they can pull this off. They surprised me. Not only are you the fan of the game, you actually are our celebrity guest picker. That event changed my life forever because of College Game Day and that day of Make-A-Wish making a dream come true for me. I ended up going to college for television, for broadcast. This year, I had the honor of receiving an award from the Make-A-Wish Foundation.
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10: 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I want to see every kid going through a medical condition find joy and find purpose and hope in life, just like I did.
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16: I remember the day that we got the diagnosis that there was a tumor. I remember asking, you know, what does it mean? What happens next? All of those things. And once I got that information, I completely fell apart. I think I left Aiden. I think I left the room. And I went out by this bench. And I mean, I was weeping. My world fell apart, but I had to find an anchor. I had to find an anchor of stability because my mind was out of control. I needed an anchor, and I got that anchor.
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18: 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I'm already thinking about my next fundraiser for Make-A-Wish to celebrate 20 years.
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8: Hi, everyone. Welcome to All Access. I'm Lindsay Davis. Serving on the highest court in the land, Neil Gorsuch holds one of the most consequential seats in American life, where words are weighed and decisions can echo for generations.
26: I, Neil M. Gorsuch, do solemnly swear.
8: The Colorado native was appointed to the bench in 2017 by Donald Trump at a moment when the court and country stood at a crossroads. Often described as a conservative voice, he might just as accurately be called a steward of language, a textualist, an originalist, someone who returns again and again to the precise words of the law and the Constitution. And now that reverence for language finds a new form. The husband and father of two is also an author, co-writing a children's book, Heroes of 1776, an invitation to look back to the moment when a fraught and fragile idea became a nation, a story of voices raised for independence, of a declaration carefully drafted and of hard-fought sacrifice by men and women in pursuit of freedom. A timely story brought to life in words and illustrations as America approaches its 250th birthday. And tonight, we sit down with the justice and author to ask why looking back might just help us find a way forward. You've been on the court now nearly a decade. Why'd you decide to write this book, and why now?
27: We're coming up on our 200th. Yes.
28: ABC News, I'm Chuck Sievertson. Flying home to the U.S. from the Canary Islands, 17 Americans from the cruise ship with a hantavirus outbreak. They'll go to a quarantine unit in Nebraska. Docs say they're not sick. They're being monitored as a precaution. Dr. Michael Osterholm, infectious disease expert, University of Minnesota.
29: I have complete confidence that we will have good compliance here. And I think within days, this will no longer be a story.
28: Several people are hurt after a shooting and two car accidents during an after-prom party Saturday night in Fruitport, Michigan, where this person lives.
30: I was still hearing more of the shots.
0: and we had a lot of teens that ran into our yard and that were in our driveway. There was cars parked all the way down to the dead end sign.
28: President Trump calls Iran's rejection of a one-page U.S. proposal to restart negotiations unacceptable. Iran would unblock the Strait of Hormuz, and the U.S. would end the blockade of Iranian ports. This is ABC News.
8: Yes, and the significance.
1: Yeah. So, yes, it is primarily around the signers, but you have to realize they couldn't have done what they did alone. I mean, it was an act of treason. It was dangerous for them, but it was dangerous for everybody who stood beside them. And only about 40% of colonists wanted independence. Another 30% were loyalists. Mm-hmm. It divided the Franklin family. We can maybe talk about that. And then the rest were undecided. And so we pose this question to the children. How would you, what would you have done? Would you have been brave enough to stand up? And M.K. Goddard was one. Congress was in Baltimore, having left Philadelphia because the British were descending upon it. And they had just printed the Declaration of Independence with the names on it. And they wanted to disseminate it through the colonies as fast as they could. Now, why? Because they wanted to rally people to the cause, because not everybody was convinced. And they turned to a local patriot publisher, M.K. Goddard, published a patriot newspaper. At the bottom of the newspaper would always print the name, printed by M.K. Goddard. But when it came to the Declaration, M.K. Goddard did something different, printed by Mary Catherine Goddard, revealing that she, understandably using her initials in commercial publications, but she was standing up for the Declaration too, and marking her as a traitor as well.
8: Which was very dangerous.
1: Extraordinarily dangerous. Extraordinarily dangerous. This is an act of treason. People stood to be hung, and they understood that. And the signers suffered. The whole country suffered. But maybe a third of all the signers' homes were destroyed during the course of the Revolution. Many of them were captured and imprisoned. Their spouses, their wives, their children were captured and imprisoned. Most of them gave their fortunes to the cause, literally buying shoes because the Continental Army didn't have shoes. Washington was constantly complaining about the lack of shoes. He said you could trace the tracks of the men's march to Valley Forge by the blood and the snow with their wrapped and unwrapped feet.
8: A lot of what we find in these pages are the framers' founding ideals. What do you see today as one of the greatest threats to those ideals?
1: Oh, these ideals are always under threat. They were under threat from the day they were announced. The notion in 1776 that all are equal, well, nobody believed that in Europe, right? There were kings, there were serfs.
8: Right.
1: The idea that people could rule themselves wisely and well, that had never worked in human history. That we have inalienable rights? That was considered crazy. Those were radical, radical ideas. And we're still on our way to achieving them. But it's kind of like our nation's report card. We can look to them. So in the Civil War, and we talk about this in the book, Lincoln could appeal to the nation to end slavery because of the Declaration.
8: Right.
1: He could say, we need to come back to the Declaration. The women's suffrage movement could appeal to the Declaration and say, yeah, all men are equal. All men and women are equal, right? Martin Luther King could stand in front of Lincoln's memorial down the mall here in 1963 and say, that's a promissory note that must be kept. And the truth is, those ideas are not inevitable. They were not inevitable then. We almost didn't declare independence. We tell the story about the debate that led up to it. Almost didn't go through, right? None of this is inevitable. And it won't, and it isn't inevitable that it will survive. America's biggest enemy is itself, I believe. We have to recommit in every generation. We have to relearn those ideas and the history, complex as it is, generation after generation, if we're going to carry those ideas forward.
8: You mentioned the word debate, and I'd love you to talk about July 2nd in particular, when it became clear that all of the colonies were unanimously going to support independence. And you highlight a letter that John Adams wrote to his wife, Abigail, who says about that day that the greatest question was decided which ever was debated in America, and a greater perhaps never was or will be decided among men.
2: Do you feel that that still holds today? Do you think that there is a debate that rises to that level?
1: Well, first of all, I can't agree with Adams entirely. He said July 2nd would be remembered. He was wrong about that. That's when they voted for the declaration. But it's July 4th when the declaration itself gets approved that is remembered. So Adams was known for a little bit of hyperbole from time to time. And boy, did he love Abigail. Mm. They were just a tremendous united couple. He

0: you have to learn the history, right? You need to know where all these ideas came from. And I think you're going to find enormous inspiration in the people in the pages of our history. I mean, people like M.K. Goddard are inspirational. Emily Geiger was an 18-year-old spy.
1: Right.
0: I think she's just incredible, right? So there are just so many of those stories that young people can find some connection to and maybe inspiration to play their own part in ensuring the country's future. But yes, our democracy depends on people who know their history, who care for those ideas, and are willing to be brave enough to stand up to carry them forward.
1: During the end of the book, you write a personal note where you say, "The truth is, the work is never done, and the torch passes to each new generation to defend the Declaration's ideals and help make our nation truer to them still." What can you say to younger generations that you feel can help them to stay truer to those founding principles?
0: Well, I think you need, as we just discussed, to really learn the history, where they came from, the struggles that have been taken place to realize those ideals more and more. You can't change things if you don't know why they are the way they are. So start there. Prepare yourself. Jefferson said that if we expected the nation to be ignorant and free, we wish for something that never was in the history of the world and never will be. Washington, when he was leaving office, wanted to create a national university to teach people how to run a Republican form of government, how to be good stewards of the Constitution and the Declaration. And I'd say prepare yourself. Don't be one of those kids who doesn't know his history or civics. Really prepare yourself, because it's a big job ahead of you. And somebody has to run the zoo. Somebody has to run the zoo. Somebody's going to run the zoo. So why not you? And if you're going to do it, why not be really prepared?
1: For those who see this book potentially as a rallying cry for courage to defend our founding ideals, what gives you hope about America's future, and what keeps you up at night?
0: Well, what keeps me up at night is disagreements that we have and our sometimes incapacity to realize the humanity of the people we disagree with. When I disagree with my colleagues, as we do from time, you give us the 70 hardest cases in the nation, we're going to disagree on some of them. But I never question that the person sitting across from me loves his country every bit as much as I do, that they love the Constitution and the Declaration, and that they're doing their level best to honor their oath to them. Never. Never. So I worry about that. What gives me hope? Goodness. When you go through these stories and you see how Jefferson and Adams squabbled, for example. They were best of friends during the Declaration. They argued over who should do the drafting, and they kept trying to defer to one another. There's a wonderful anecdote there where, you know, Adams says to Jefferson, "You should write it." And Jefferson says, "No, no, you should write it." And Adams says, "No, no, no, no. There are three reasons why you should write it. One, I am obnoxious," which might have been true. And two, "You're a Virginian, and a Virginian should be seen to be the head of this thing because it was the most populous colony at the time and the wealthiest. And three, you write 10 times better than I do." And so that's why Jefferson. So you see that friendship, and then you see they completely fall apart over much of their professional career. They differed vigorously just about everything, and they threw insults at one, and then they became friends at the end of their life again. A rich correspondence, like 140, 150 letters over the end of their life. Just beautiful. Jefferson writing to Adams after the death of Abigail to console him is one of the most beautiful condolences you'll ever read. And gives me hope is knowing that as tough as our times might seem, they're not a patch on what's come before.
1: Good perspective.
0: Yeah.
1: You mentioned earlier, and you talk about a great deal in the book, how nearly one-third of the signers of the Declaration of Independence, they suffered. They had their homes damaged or destroyed. They died. They sacrificed, all in pursuit of their freedom. Fast forward 250 years, and I'm not asking you about the event itself, but of course recently there was this what appeared to be an attempted assassination. But at the celebration,

0: Of freedom of the press. And I'm curious just in general what you think, what you make of this current climate that is not just about politics, but has extended even toward potential violence to the court.
1: Yeah. Well, I'm heartbroken by these events. And there have been too many of them. And I know you were there that night. And my heart goes out to you.
0: Thank you.
1: We have to learn how to talk to one another. We just have to learn how to talk to one another. And we have to remember the Adams and Jefferson at the end of their life. The beginning and the end. It can happen. We can talk to one another. And when you realize, as Jefferson and Adams did, that though they disagreed about everything, one wanted a strong central government, the other a weak. They couldn't have differed more on all the major issues of the day. War and peace, free speech, they disagreed on item after item. But as they realized at the beginning and end of their life, more united them than separated them. They shared those three big ideas in the Declaration. That's what really mattered, they realized. And that was their real legacy.
0: Still ahead, in a moment when the nation feels deeply divided, what does it mean to pursue a more perfect union from the bench when the decisions themselves can spark backlash? Our conversation continues with Supreme Court Justice Neil Gorsuch. Given the climate in March, Chief Justice Roberts said on the record that the personal attacks against judges and justices is dangerous. It must stop. Do you agree?
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25: What strikes me is just your excitement and your energy as you're telling these stories. There was a recent survey that found nearly 80% of civics teachers self-censor in class because they're concerned about controversy and pushback. Yeah. What advice would you give to explain how important it is to still teach civics lessons like these?
26: So first of all, you put your finger on an even bigger problem. They aren't teaching it at all. Surveys I've read suggest that eighth graders, only about 13% are proficient grade level in U.S. history. Only about 22% of kids at eighth grade are proficient in civics. And it's not like it gets better when you get older. Only 6 in 10 Americans can pass the citizenship test my wife took. And it's, I can tell you it's not hard. But you raise an important question. History's complicated. There are difficult things in this book. There are difficult things in our history. We need to be able to teach it all and to talk about it all. And that's the only way forward, because we are a creedal nation, right? Those three ideas in the Declaration, those three big ideas, that each of us is equal, that we all have inalienable rights given to us by God, not from government, and that we have the right to rule ourselves. Those are three ideas that speak to every human heart. And they have the power to unite us. And when we're on our journey, 250 years in, are we at our destination? No. It's always to form a more perfect union. But we have guideposts. We have a report card. We can ask ourselves, how are we doing?
25: How do you view yourself as the 113th Supreme Court Justice in this pursuit and struggle for a more perfect union? Do you see your position as a courageous stand for liberty?
26: I think each of us has a role to play. You have a role to play. Everyone in this room has a role to play. We're all equal. We all have rights, and we have the right to rule ourselves. Okay, now what does a judge do in that? Okay. Well, that's talked about in the Declaration, too. One of the colonists' complaints about Britain was that the judges weren't independent, and they wanted independent judges, and they wanted juries of their peers, not some far away off group of people in Britain to decide their cases. And so my role is important, but it's limited, right? My job's not to make law, right? You don't want nine old people making all the rules you live by. That would be crazy. That's not self-rule. But you might want nine old people to apply the law independently with life tenure so they don't care what anybody thinks. And that's exactly what the Declaration hoped for us. So I have a very small role to play. I'm just one of nine. I can't do anything by myself, right? I mean, you have to have five to decide where to go to lunch. And good luck getting five of you to agree where to go to lunch.
25: Given the climate in March, Chief Justice Roberts said on the record that the personal attacks against judges and justices is dangerous. It must stop.
0: The judges around the country work very hard to get it right. And if they don't, their opinions are subject to criticism. But personally directed hostility is dangerous, and it's got to stop.
25: Do you agree?
26: I completely agree with what the chief said. I'd also say, you know, part of the job of the judge is to accept criticism, right? Everybody's got a right to free speech. You know, Sam Adams and John Hancock were pretty rabble-rousing types up there in Massachusetts. Really, all of us signers were, okay? Rabble-rousers. And it's a raucous thing, the democracy. And that's good. That's great. And part of that is part of our story. But part of our story, too, is realizing, again, that the person sitting across from you probably loves this country every bit as much as you do.
25: In that, given that environment, I'm curious, and I'm not asking about any political case or politics, but when you have the President of the United States who singles you out or another judge that he has appointed to the Supreme Court and says, oh, they're bad for our country, they sicken me, they're embarrassments to their family, how do you react to that just as a human, just as an American?
26: Well, I think I come back and think about these ideas, one of which in the Declaration was, hey, we want independent judges. People who are fearless and able to apply the law without respect to persons, as our judicial oath says, right? That's why we're given life tenure. And it's quite an honor. It's a humbling privilege to be able to serve in this capacity. And I'm just one link in a long chain.
25: Lastly, both of us have written children's books before, and you mentioned a C.S. Lewis quote that I think is very applicable to this book. Explain that.
26: Well, your books are beautiful, too. I had a chance to read them this last week. C.S. Lewis said something like, a good children's book isn't for children alone. And I do hope that parents and children will learn something together through these pages. Mm-hmm. And learn a little bit about our history, about the courage and sacrifice of those who came before us, and about the wonderful inheritance we have. Imperfect as our country is, I hope they learn that they share something pretty unique in human history.
25: I can tell you, I enjoyed the book a lot. I didn't know, and enjoyed the anecdotes too.
26: Thank you,
25: Justice Gorsuch. We thank you so much.
26: Yeah.
25: Our thanks to Justice Gorsuch for that conversation. You can pick up Heroes of 1776 wherever you purchase your books. That is All Access. I'm Lindsay Davis. Thanks so much for watching.
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3: 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Thanks for coming out. And also coming to the show. Hey! Hey! Shut up! I'm pissed off so often lately, you guys, I swear. Because I'm a grown-ass woman in America and I'm paying attention. If I had known we were headed toward the Handmaid's Tale and I was going to be wearing that big red cape, I wouldn't have cut out carbs.
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9: Yeah.
13: Seattle grounds, about to take off. 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
29: down.
30: Holy.
29: Could we cut the cameras?
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30: Time.
31: 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Why? 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A Diane Sawyer special, The Mystery of Richard Simmons, Tuesday, May 12th.
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34: A Vegas showgirl is a girl who has beauty, who has talent, who can be seductive.
35: You have so many women with their unique talents, and they're bringing them to this city.
36: 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She's beautiful. She's sexy. She is Las Vegas.
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35: Sometimes being pretty puts you at risk. I can tell you from personal experience how scary Vegas can be.
39: 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She was always on time. But then the last practice before the opening act, Debbie didn't show up. Red flags immediately started popping off.
40: We have an employee that's been missing for about 24 hours now.
41: From ABC News, I'm Chuck Severson. Flying home to the U.S. from Spain's Canary Islands, 17 Americans from the cruise ship with the hantavirus outbreak. The plane's last stop will be a quarantine unit in Nebraska. Docs say they're not sick and have no symptoms, though one is tested positive. It's just a precaution. Dr. Michael Osterholm, infectious disease expert with the University of Minnesota.
42: This is one that has very limited ability to be transmitted person to person. In fact, it's a rare exception. And so we have no question about the fact that this really is on the end of its run right now. And they're very possibly maybe not, no additional cases from here on out.
41: Several people are hurt after a shooting and two car accidents during an after-prom party Saturday night in Fruitport, Michigan, where this person lives.
43: And they were scrambling and screaming for their lives, and I couldn't let anybody in or open the door because this was an active shooter situation. We didn't know what was going on at all either.
41: Four people were hit by bullets, two others hit by vehicles. President Trump calls Iran's rejection of a one-page U.S. proposal to restart negotiations unacceptable. The proposal was for Iran to unblock the Strait of Hormuz, and then the U.S. would end the blockade of Iranian ports.
44: President Trump said that even as the U.S. and Iran traded fire, the ceasefire remained intact. And U.N. Ambassador Mike Waltz tells ABC's This Week that's about diplomacy at the request of mediating Pakistan.
45: To give this negotiation another chance before we go back to bombing Iran.
44: Iran says it's responded to the latest U.S. proposal. Retired Navy Admiral William McRaven says President Trump does have a major piece of leverage.
46: He can always put the blockade back in place.
44: But he said Iran needs to come back to the table. Brian Clark, ABC News.
41: Because of the Iran war, oil supply disruption, Bangladesh and other Asian nations heavily reliant on imported fuel are grappling with an energy crisis affecting daily life, a rising cost of living, and economic growth. You're listening to ABC News.
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41: Two recent court rulings favored Republicans redrawing congressional maps ahead of November midterm elections. The Supreme Court gutted part of the Voting Rights Act aimed at not depriving minority voters of influence. ABC's Christiane Cordero.
2: It's unclear right now how far reaching the ruling goes, and that's why you're seeing a lot of these Republican-led states in the South that have these court-ordered lines that were drawn to respect Section 2 of the Voting Rights Act being challenged now to at least try to test the water and see if they can gain an advantage there.
41: What could affect stock prices, mutual funds, 401ks, and more this week from ABC's Dave Packer.
3: Monday morning, a report on existing home sales. Tuesday, April consumer price index numbers, as well as the government's hourly earnings report for April. Wednesday, producer price index for April, a measure of the cost of raw materials for manufacturers. And then on Thursday, April retail sales data from the government, as well as new jobless claims for the previous week.
41: Fighting for his job after poor local election results for his Labour Party, British Prime Minister Keir Starmer plans to use a speech Monday to argue he can change course and revive his government's fortunes. One lawmaker, Catherine West, said she will try to trigger a leadership contest if she doesn't like what she hears in the speech. Miners in Myanmar, formerly Burma, have discovered a huge ruby considered to be the second largest by weight ever found in the country, 11,000 carats. Myanmar produces about 90% of the world's rubies. Chuck Sievertson, ABC News.
4: Opening. The final rehearsal is going to be at midnight. Very, very normal for a Las Vegas show.
5: And Debbie didn't show up.
6: I'm like, this is not right. It's not right at all. There's no way she's going to give up her dream opportunity and not show up for rehearsals.
7: It was just so surprising because Debbie is a very timely and professional person.
8: Everybody was looking for her, all the dancers.
9: Debbie doesn't just miss midnight rehearsal. She can't be found. And when she doesn't show up to the premiere, the show has to replace her.
5: I get a call from my mom and she says, hey, I'm worried. I haven't heard from your sister. Been trying to call her. I immediately called my sister and went straight to voicemail. And I sent her a Facebook message and I said, hey, mom and dad are looking for you. Just please call them back.
4: As fantasy goes on without her, Debbie has not been heard from for 24 hours.
5: Nobody knew anything. I decided to call her roommate, who then told me, I put a missing report out on your sister. I haven't heard from her. This is serious.
10: Hi, I need to file a missing person real quick.
11: And who is the person you need to file it on?
10: My roommate.
11: Okay. How long has it been since you saw this person?
10: 48 hours. Sunday night. At around like 7 o'clock was the last time I saw her.
11: And what is this person's name?
10: Deborah Flores, F-L-O-R-E-S.
5: I started getting anxious. I went on her Facebook and I put a message out saying, if anybody's heard from my sister, just let me know. Debbie without a phone or her social media was unheard of.
12: She was so very active on social media. She had a Facebook account with so many fans and she took pictures every night. And that was a dangerous thing to do because you're letting thousands of people know where you work.
6: It can be very, very, very dangerous for many showgirls in Las Vegas. These women are exposing themselves physically to much of male audiences.
7: I was certain that someone had snatched her. One of her fans, maybe someone was rejected and decided to maybe seek revenge.
5: She's a beautiful woman. She's a dancer. She's missing.
9: Surveillance footage of Debbie leaving her apartment, walking out into the Vegas night, where she disappears without a trace.
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1: Throw those in there. I am making pollo guisado con arroz y gandules, which is a Puerto Rican stew, and it is very popular in Puerto Rico. Debbie was always extremely proud to be Latina. She loved a good chicken dish. Some of her favorites was pollo guisado, arroz con habichuela, arroz con pollo, which is rice and chicken, arroz con pollo. My sister was a terrible cook. There were times when she would try to make a meal for, like, her boyfriend. We were both born in Puerto Rico. My mom was a housemaker, taking care of me and my sister and my father. He worked for the military. And when we were 7 and 8, we moved to Maryland, which was completely new to us. We were in a different world. We didn't speak English, so it was like, oh my God, two new girls, and they don't speak English. We want to know what they're like. My sister and I were really close. My mother always dressed us alike. We were only a year and 4 months apart, so we always had twin outfits on. She was just like a little ball of fun. She was just tiny, little Debbie. Everybody always called her Little Debbie. When we were little, we would always perform in front of my mom. I just remember doing these like Michael Jackson dances that we would practice in our room. And then we would go present these dances to my mom. She just loved it.
2: I met Debbie in 7th grade. I think I fell in love with Debbie probably the moment I met her. Before you even see her, you're going to hear her voice. She has this very, very loud, raspy voice.
3: Even the way she talked, it had this like accent, it had this like spiciness to it.
4: Debbie really did love her friends. If I told her that I needed something for anything, she was like, I got you.
5: Debbie always had a smile on her face, but she also had a very sexy look to her. She could really charm you with just a single look.
2: When you look at her, you see this dark hair and these dark eyes, and she's beautiful. She is beautiful.
6: Of course, as friends, we all talked about goals and things we want to do. And she said she wanted to be a dancer, but I think she didn't think that dancing would pay the bills, let's say. So she buckled down, did good in school, went to college, got her degree.
1: Debbie went to school for international business, and during that international business, she fell in love with law. And she took several classes.
6: She was working at a very prominent firm in Baltimore downtown and was doing very well, very well. She had a nice condo, you know, things like that. All the things that you aspire, except she wasn't fulfilled. That one thing I think was missing, that was the dancing. Dancing at night in a club is fun, but it didn't fulfill her.
1: She would go to salsa classes, and while she was working, she also decided to try to audition for the Redskin cheerleaders and ended up as a Redskins ambassador.
7: Debbie was hired as a cheerleader ambassador. That's a very important public-facing role, really just a brand ambassador for one of the league's leading franchises. It's a big role to fill.
8: She loved being with other girls, you know, like wearing the cheerleader outfit. Who doesn't love a good cheerleader skirt? She loved keeping the fans happy, you know, making them smile. People are cheering you on, and that's what she wanted.
1: I couldn't believe it, but it let me know how much potential she had.
9: But still, this was not enough for Debbie.
1: I remember her personally calling me one day and saying, "Hey, Celeste, I'm thinking about moving to Vegas. What do you think?" I told her absolutely not.
6: I was so upset with her. I'm like, "You're going over there by yourself?"
1: My thoughts of Vegas was Sin City. You don't know anybody out there. Your friends ain't there. Your family's not there. Who is out there?
6: Nobody wanted her to go.
7: But Debbie would not be discouraged. She was going to take a big risk. She was convinced she could do it. She was going to head west, and she was going to go and follow her dreams to Las Vegas.
4: I first met Debbie after our initial auditions for what was the Michael Jackson This Is It release of his documentary film. What stood out to me about Debbie when we first met was how much she talked. She just had so much to say, so many questions to ask, and so many ideas. When you're in a situation of creating a project like that, it's wise to keep your place. But Debbie was one to always just like jump in and say, why don't we do this way?
6: Debbie's specific goal at that time was to be at the front of the dance line. Every time she had a big show, she was just so excited, so excited.
9: And then, of course, Debbie's promoted to that feature role with Cisco. So for those that know her, when Debbie doesn't show up for the final rehearsal, they know something must be wrong.
5: And the alarm started going off.
3: She would have never not showed up. Or there's no other reason that she came to Vegas except to be at this point in time.
7: Debbie's been missing now for 24 hours. And the police are involved after the roommate called 911.
10: Hi, I want to find a missing person real quick.
11: And what is this person's name?
10: Debbie. Flores, F-L-O-R-E-S.
7: So detectives go to the apartment to talk to Debbie's roommate to learn more about what happened the night Debbie disappeared.
12: The roommate said she was going to visit her boyfriend and then was going to work, but she never showed up to work.
9: Detectives then obtain the surveillance video from the apartment complex, and it shows Debbie leaving her apartment just before 6 p.m.
12: The security footage shows Debbie dressed nicely, and she's walking down the hallway and gets into the elevator in her apartment complex.
13: She was wearing knee-high boots, dark-colored clothing. She carried a bag with her. In my opinion, it was going to be her dance clothes to go to the rehearsal late at night.
12: Further on, there's footage of her vehicle driving out of the parking area.
7: If Debbie was planning to stop by her boyfriend's place on the way to this final rehearsal, detectives are going to have to go find that boyfriend and find out what he knows.
14: Some people say that TalkSport is possessed by the Premier League, but that's just not cricket. We're also charmed by the Champions League, fanatical about the FA Cup, and rampantly rabid about rugby, Formula One, and boxing. TalkSport's the brassiest, boldest, best soccer and sports opinion anywhere in the known universe. 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
19: I can make you melt. Got a high profile murder on our hands. Do we have your attention now? Catch me if
17: you can. Our killer was also a sprinter.
20: See if we can track her down.
21: Track her down.
17: You can do this all day?
21: I'll stop.
17: I think that's for the best.
22: All right, where's my LGBTQ? Where are you? Thank you very much. Thanks for coming out. And also coming to the show. Hey! Hey! Shut up! I'm pissed off so often lately, you guys, I swear. Because I'm a grown-ass woman in America, and I'm paying attention. If I had known we were headed toward The Handmaid's Tale, and I was going to be wearing that big red cape, I wouldn't have cut out carbs.
0: This is a cautionary tale, y'all.
20: Pablo Escobar was a psychopath with a God complex.
21: My real name was Juan Pablo Escobar, and I am the son of Pablo Escobar. Dear Killer Hernandez is very, very near to the life experience that I had. The level of violence that I witnessed was very, very accurate.
0: This is real things that were said. This can't be made up.
23: Although his dad was a monster, he was still his dad.
24: Raised by Killers, now streaming on Disney Plus and Hulu.

0: Me personally, I'm thinking Debbie must have needed a break. She probably just left, didn't want to tell anybody. Parents haven't talked to her either. Nobody in Vegas has talked to her either. Well, nobody in Baltimore has talked to her.
1: It's Christmas holidays. I should be thinking about my son's gifts and Christmas and family. And no, on my mother's birthday, I flew out there. My main focus was to find where my sister was. I didn't care who, what, when, where. I just wanted to find her alive. I was out there night and day. From the moment I woke up in the morning, I was constantly driving around. I was putting her face out there, setting up volunteer groups to pass out flyers. Anytime that I would go outside, I would see the desert, and I'm like, could she be out there somewhere?
2: Look, this is Vegas. What's the old slogan they were using? That what goes in Vegas stays in Vegas, or something like that? Since Vegas was invented, it was a place that people disappear to, and it's, you know, by extension, a place that people disappear from. And it doesn't mean that a crime's been committed.
3: Again, she could have just left. There could have been some issue. We don't know. The media is all over this. There's pressure from every direction.
0: Debbie's disappearance attracted so much media attention. On the news, Nancy Grace.
4: What happened to Debbie Flores? She doesn't show up for rehearsals. She doesn't show up for a show.
0: Seeing Celeste crying and begging for her little sister's return was so hurtful.
5: There's no hope for her. She is okay.
0: She was everybody's sister, everybody's friend. She couldn't have an enemy. So absolutely, let's find this girl.
6: Detectives learned from Debbie's roommate that she left her apartment prior to her final rehearsal for her show to visit her boyfriend. He was another successful Vegas performer, Jason Griffith. He was also called Blue Griffith.
7: So when you become an artist, you have a nickname as you evolve as an artist in the entertainment industry. And so Jason Blue Griffith is known as Blue.
1: I learned that Jason was a very skilled and trained and professional dancer. I learned that they were dating, and they were dating for a while.
7: He danced with Tony Braxton, and he was in Cirque du Soleil Love. And, you know, these are like major shows in Las Vegas.
8: So the missing persons detectives contacted Jason Griffith.
3: Well, we went to the house where Jason and another man by the name of Louis were living.
8: Jason said Debbie was there, but he said that she never exited her vehicle, that he only spoke to her through the open window on the driver's side of the vehicle. She was only in the driveway for a few minutes and then left.
6: Police also learned from Jason that he had many on-again, off-again girlfriends, and Debbie was just one of them. After detectives speak with Jason, they find that he's cooperative and not particularly suspicious.
2: Other than that, detectives have very little to go on until Debbie's car is spotted across town.
9: Police found her car, a 1997 Chevy Prism. A nearby resident said it sat for several days.
10: It's awful that it has happened. And I just wish that somebody, you know, could have found her or something.
8: The interesting thing about her car, it was kind of hidden in the backyard of an abandoned house. So it couldn't be seen from the street, but a neighbor had realized that it shouldn't have been there and called it in.
10: I noticed that there was a maroon car parked over there. Grabbed my binoculars, and I went out. So I looked through the binoculars, and I wrote down the license plate number. First thing I noticed that it said Maryland. I called Tuesday morning. I noticed that the license plate was missing Wednesday morning. So sometime between Tuesday night and Wednesday morning, somebody come and took the plate.
8: When officers in that area of town recovered the car, they found clothing in the back seat that matched the clothing on the video that she had been wearing. They found the boots that she was wearing when she left her apartment the night that she went missing.
0: When the police found her car, it was very upsetting. She would never leave her purse, her dance bag, you know, those types of things in the car. She's a girl, you know, I gotta have lipstick, I gotta have my whatever you need.
7: That was a shock for me. I had been in that car many, many times with Debbie and with her belongings in it and everything. That to me was, that just indicated that this wasn't going to be good. It wasn't going to turn out good.
3: They searched the car, they searched the trunk, The properties around it were searched. We looked for video, nothing. There was no forced entry into the car. There was no blood in the car, except for the plate being removed and put inside the trunk. There wasn't much there.
8: Discovery of Debbie's car was a critical piece of information in this investigation, and it also started steering the investigation towards a homicide rather than just a straight-out missing person case.
1: My parents are in distress. They're anxious, they're worried, but they're hopeful. There were times where they kind of gave up in thinking that she had already passed, and I wouldn't allow that.
2: So the days pass. There's no body. There's no obvious crime scene. It's as if Debbie just up and vanished into thin air. So detectives hold a news conference, and they want to encourage the public to come forward. Has anybody seen her, heard from her? Anything that they could go on that might be a lead.
11: Good morning. Thank you for attending this press conference this morning to discuss the disappearance of Deborah. We believe that Deborah was last seen on Sunday, December 12th. If anyone has any information regarding the disappearance of Deborah, that they please contact the police department through Crime Stoppers.
6: While detectives wait for tips to come in, they decide to pay Jason Griffith another visit.
3: All we really knew at this point was he was the last person reportedly to have seen her alive. During the interview with Jason, he did indicate that he knew that there was a domestic violence case where Debbie had been beaten.
6: And Jason suggests to police that if anyone had a reason to hurt Debbie, it might be her former boyfriend.
12: I mean, I could make that assessment that, like, you know, this is somebody that hurt her.
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22: Positive. It's just a precaution. Unacceptable is what President Trump calls Iran's rejection of a one-page U.S. proposal to restart negotiations. The proposal was for Iran to unblock the Strait of Hormuz, and then the U.S. would end the blockade of Iranian ports. In Tel Aviv, ABC's Tom Sufi Burridge.
23: The main sticking point in the negotiations with Iran, the future of its nuclear program. And we're still no breakthrough in ending the war. It's just days before President Trump is expected to travel to Iran's key ally, China, for a crucial summit with Chinese President Xi.
22: After Iran's rejection and President Trump's reaction, oil prices went up. Wall Street stock futures went down. This is ABC News.
24: Hang on.
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9: This is a cautionary tale, y'all.
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15: My real name was Juan Pablo Escobar, and I am the son of Pablo Escobar. Dear Killer Hernandez is very, very near to the life experience that I had. The level of violence that I witnessed was very, very accurate.
9: This is real things that were said. This can't be made up.
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1: I think it's a horrible feeling when you don't know where your loved one is and you don't have no answers. Because the longer you're out there looking for her, the more you're thinking of possibilities and you just keep going and going and going. Because she'd be out there somewhere.
26: What we know is on December 14th, a missing persons report was filed by Deborah's roommate stating that she had not seen Deborah for a couple of days.
6: Investigators are looking at Debbie's romantic relationships to unearth any clues that might help them figure out where she is, including Jason Blue Griffith.
2: Jason Griffith was Debbie's last known boyfriend when she disappears, and he is completely willing to cooperate with the investigation.
3: All we really knew at this point was he was the last person reportedly to have seen her alive. They have surveillance video of her leaving her apartment alone in her Geo Prism, and she tells everybody she's going to Jason's house and they're going to watch Dexter. It's a TV show. And that's the last time anybody sees her.
8: We're never hopeful to discover someone dead. But at this point, we have a firm belief that Debbie is, in fact, dead, not just missing. We have some inconsistencies in how she was last seen, i.e. Jason Griffith's house. We have her car hidden on a different area of town from where she went missing and where she's last seen. So at this point, we're suspecting foul play.
28: The reason we're here is Deborah, a very close friend of yours, has gone missing. And from all accounts that we have at this point, you're the last person to have seen her. Is it correct as far as you know?
12: Yes, as far as I know.
3: We all sat down and we did a rather lengthy interview of Jason Griffith.
28: She's standing at your door. You yes. answer the door. You say, oh, you're there. What is she wearing? As much as you can remember, it'd be extremely helpful for us.
12: Hair was down, wearing black.
28: Okay, some kind of a black shirt.
12: Some kind of a black top with everything else was black. There was nothing that stood out.
3: So I was like, everything you say to us is going to be extremely important to us. And I let him talk as much as he wanted to talk. There was no confrontation of any kind, and we just gathered information.
2: Jason tells detectives that Debbie left his apartment that night, and he never saw her again.
3: During the interview with Jason, he did indicate that he knew that there was a domestic violence case where Debbie had been beaten.
12: It was hard for her because she had went through an abusive relationship.
6: Jason brings up a situation from over a year prior between Debbie and one of her ex-boyfriends named Jameel McGee.
12: I was just told that that he had beat her up.
3: So there was a lawsuit that was going on. We can't overlook anything. You have to run everything down.
12: She said that she was, you know, beat up, bruised and stuff like that. And then she had told me that she had a case coming up.
1: So Debbie and Jameel, they met in Baltimore, and they dated for a while. And he was on the show, So You Think You Can Dance.
29: I'm just gonna show the world what I got, you know what I'm saying?
6: They both decide to move across the country to Las Vegas in search of achieving their dancing dreams. But it isn't as romantic as it seems.
30: They had a relationship that at times was slightly tumultuous.
1: Debbie liked broken birds, as I would say. When she saw something wrong with someone, she always tried to do the most in trying to fix people.
28: Was she afraid?
12: I could make that assessment that, like, you know, this is somebody that hurt her. This is somebody she would be afraid of.

0: detectives did look at him. He alibied. He was not in Las Vegas at the time, but he was fully investigated.
1: Jamil is completely cleared, so investigators decide to circle back and take another look at Jason. He was her most recent love interest. Who is Jason Blue Griffith?
2: Debbie seemed to be attracted to Jason and only Jason, where Jason was attracted to all pretty girls.
3: But if Debbie wanted a monogamous relationship, Jason was not the guy for that.
0: I mean, at one point he told me he had 6 or 7 girlfriends going at the same time. And his excuse for this was, this is Vegas, baby.
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9: Good morning, Lieutenant. Do you have good news to share with me?
10: 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You work with the police?
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11: We've got a high-profile murder on our hands. Do we have your attention now?
9: Text me if you can. Our killer was also a sprinter.
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13: Track her down?
9: You can do this all day?
13: I'll stop.
9: I think that's for the best.
14: All right, where's my LGBTQ? Where are you? Thank you very much. Thanks for coming out. And also coming to the show. Hey! Hey! Shut up! I'm pissed off so often lately, you guys, I swear. Because I'm a grown-ass woman in America, and I'm paying attention! If I had known we were headed toward the Handmaid's Tale, and I was going to be wearing that big red cape, I wouldn't have cut out carbs.
15: Hang on.
16: There is a child whose past holds the key to the future of the galaxy.
17: Everything depends on him.
18: So do we run or do we fight?
16: The Mandalorian and Grogu. Rated PG-13. Get tickets now.
19: All across America.
20: Good morning.
21: Hello.
19: Wherever we are.
21: Welcome
19: home. It feels like home.
21: Oh, yeah.
22: Like a river connects to the ocean. This
23: thank you.
21: Man, it's good to be home. Good morning.
19: GMA, it's an invitation to come together.
21: Hey, George, how are you?
24: Good morning.
19: And brighten your morning.
25: There was only one Richard Simmons.
26: It's sweating time!
25: A megastar, adored by millions. Then, one day, he disappeared for a decade.
27: Where is Richard Simmons?
25: Now, after almost 2 years seeking out his closest family and friends, they speak.
28: He had to be in a lot of pain.
29: He had to be in a lot of pain.
25: And what does Richard's live-in housekeeper, the last person to see him alive, now say happened behind closed doors?
29: This is the first time I'm talking about this.
25: The Mystery of Richard Simmons, a Diane Sawyer special, Tuesday night.

0: war with Iran, the midterm elections, the extraordinary news of the week. With the stakes so high, this is Sunday morning's trusted source, ABC's This Week.
1: Jason Blue Griffith. Everyone loved him. He was very well respected in the dance community.
2: People had nothing but great things to say about him as a person, as an artist.
3: Debbie called me and she said, I met this guy, he's a dancer like me.
4: What drew the two of them together initially was the fact that they were both dancers in top physical shape, good at what they did, and they were both fairly attractive.
1: Not many people understand being an entertainer and using your body to express yourself creatively and in a passionate way. And both Blue and Debbie expressed themselves in that way. When it came to Blue, Debbie really loved his passion and how talented he was. How much fun they would have together, how much they laughed, their inside jokes. She felt like they were soulmates.
5: The problem here was that while Debbie may have felt that she and Jason were soulmates, Jason was playing the field.
4: Debbie seemed to be attracted to Jason and only Jason. Jason was attracted to all pretty girls.
6: I learned that he was a playboy. He had several girlfriends.
2: Debbie did want her relationship with Blue to be exclusive.
6: There were rumors that there was another girl or there was others and she was being cheated on, and Debbie didn't like that. She loved him. She cared about him deeply.
7: He told me he had 6 or 7 girlfriends going at the same time. And his excuse for this was, this is Vegas, baby.
8: One of those many girlfriends is Agnes Rue, an aerialist at a show called Zoomanity, and she seems to have captured Jason's heart.
2: She was French, such a sweetheart. I remember her and I did a couple industrial gigs together in Las Vegas, and I just loved her. She's very talented.
4: You do want to look at Agnes to see if maybe she could be involved in Debbie's disappearance, or even if she can just provide information.
9: I wanted to start off by asking about your relationship with Jason Griffith, who you know as Blue, B-L-U.
10: My name is girlfriend.
9: Okay. And how has your relationship with Blue progressed? How has it been recently?
10: Recently.
9: In the last couple of months.
10: Ah, okay. No, because I was very, very happy with him for the first 6 months when I've discovered that he, in fact, kept at least three other girls at the same time as me. One is Debbie Flores Narvaez.
8: Debbie learns about Agnes and Jason dating, and she calls her.
10: Debbie has always kind of been in contact with me since the first 3 weeks we started dating.
4: Agnes did receive a phone call from Debbie, where Debbie is warning her about being involved in a relationship with Jason.
10: She was warning me because she had been hearing from common friends that I was a great girl, and she was like warning me not to do the same mistake she did.
5: It seems that Debbie wants Agnes to know who Jason really was. In her mind, he was a serial dater.
11: Certainly Debbie was not okay with Jason seeing any other women. She was aware of them. You know, she was aware of Agnes, and Agnes was aware of Debbie, and there was conflict in their relationship, on both relationships, because of the other woman. They weren't okay with it, but apparently that's how Jason wanted to live his life, and if they wanted to be with him, they were going to have to deal with it.
4: At some point, Agnes had enough of Debbie and the volatility of that particular relationship, and so she had broken things off with Jason.
8: Agnes and Jason get back together just in time to celebrate Jason's birthday on December 10th, the same weekend Debbie goes missing. They spend parts of the weekend together at a hotel.
10: We slept at an hotel called Rumor. We wanted to do something different for his birthday. He's not partying or he's not going out to club and stuff. So we went to eat and we went to sleep at Rumor.
9: What did he say about Debbie that night?
10: Well, that night he was saying that he explained her for real, that not even to be friends is cool. He's telling me that that he explained her and that she understood.
9: And then did you have any contact from Debbie after that?
10: No.
8: Detectives quickly determined that Agnes is not a suspect.
4: She was pretty much cleared as being a person of interest or, you know, possibly being a suspect.
8: Police are stuck. At this point, they have no solid leads. And then, just before Christmas, they receive a call from the Arizona State Police.
4: Metro received notification that there had been a burned body found over the state line just past the Hoover Dam on the Arizona side of the river.
7: A female with long dark hair with a very thin build, which matched the description of Debbie Flores.
4: The body had been just dumped in the middle of nowhere, just off the highway, and doused with a flammable liquid and set on fire.
12: A gruesome discovery today, investigating a possible connection between the missing dancer and a body found out at Hoover Dam.
6: We heard that they found the body in Arizona. I was scared.
12: A source close to News 3 saying it's likely the body belongs to missing dancer Debbie Flores Narvaez.
13: Everyone was on pins and needles to find out if this was Debbie or not.
4: At this point, we're suspecting foul play. This is going to be Debbie.
6: Every second is agonizing.
4: The body is brought back to Las Vegas, Clark County Coroner's Office.
7: At autopsy, I learned that it was not Debbie.
13: When it was confirmed that it was not Debbie, it kind of gave people a sigh of relief.
6: There was a glimmer of hope that my sister's still out there, she's alive.
7: We have to find her.
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0: What investigators are learning is that as a couple, Debbie Flores Narvaez and Jason Griffith may have brought out the very best and also the very worst in each other.
1: We learned that Jason and Debbie's relationship was toxic.
2: The more we learned about their relationship, very contentious, very volatile.
3: I don't give a f-. I know legally the law, and I know what is legally wrong.
1: And he recorded her, unbeknownst to her, and he questioned her.
2: He videotaped her confession. Yeah, I slashed your tire. I mean, he got the whole thing on tape.
4: My tires is not legally right. Slashing my tires is not legally
3: right. It is damage to property that no one witnessed. But I knew that when you came out,
4: you're admitting.
3: I am admitting it.
4: So you're admitting to property damage.
3: Yeah.
5: Debbie and Jason had a very fiery relationship. They were either on or they were very much off.
0: Debbie's friend Bethany suspects that the tension exists between Debbie and Jason because they have different expectations of the relationship. She wants monogamy and is exacting revenge on her cheating boyfriend.
6: Debbie for sure wanted a serious monogamous relationship. Debbie was not the type of woman that was not going to agree to just be someone's side piece.
7: Throughout their relationship, both Jason and Debbie call 911 on each other.
8: 911 emergency.
9: I'm having a domestic problem. My girlfriend would not leave my house. She just locked me out of one of my rooms.
8: She doesn't live there?
9: Nope, doesn't live here.
0: And then, just a week later, another 911 call from Jason.
9: I just need a squad car, please.
8: Okay, what's going on?
9: My girlfriend just came to the house and punched out my window, and she needs to go.
8: What'd she use?
9: Her fist.
8: Is she bleeding?
9: She's bleeding, but that's her responsibility. I'm more so worried about the window.
8: Okay.
1: It's unusual in the moment that you would make that reaction when you're reporting that someone is hurt. But I do know that ultimately Debbie did a lot of damage to Jason's property. His calls to the police paint Debbie as someone who's emotional, unstable, that possibly wants to do harm to herself because the relationship isn't going the way that she wants. Now, on the other side, you have Debbie's accusations were Jason is unfaithful, Jason is violent, you know, Jason is somebody to be feared.
7: And you can hear in the background of this call, Debbie is clearly upset.
8: And what's her name?
9: Her name is Debbie.
8: And her last name?
9: Okay.
8: What's her last name?
9: In
0: that video that Jason secretly records of Debbie, the confessions continue.
3: I couldn't take it.
4: Okay.
3: I slapped you.
4: Okay. Oh, so you assaulted me.
3: Yes.
10: This was after a huge fight they had. He was caught cheating, lying, manipulating and gaslighting her.
4: So you're admitting that you assaulted me?
3: I'm admitting that I hit you, that I broke in your house, that I looked at your laptop, that I poured egg whites on your car, that I slashed three of your tires because I said I'll give him one left. I am not going to lie about anything I'm doing.
1: And it was the weirdest thing to see her admitting, yes, I slashed your tires and I did only three of the four on purpose. I don't know why someone would do that, but it made perfect sense to her at the time.
6: And I learned this from Debbie. If
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18: From ABC News, I'm Chuck Sievertson. President Trump calls Iran's rejection of a one-page U.S. proposal to restart negotiations unacceptable. The proposal was for Iran to unblock the Strait of Hormuz, and then the U.S. would end the blockade of Iranian ports. Since the rejection of the short-term smaller plan, oil prices are higher in the U.S. and globally. Coincidence or insider trading?
19: Sources tell ABC News the Justice Department is investigating $2.6 billion of suspiciously timed oil trades tied to the Iran war. In at least four cases, oil traders bet prices would drop right before they actually did. Sources say investigators are working to determine whether they cashed in on access to government secrets. Investigators now probing whether they'd received inside information. Elizabeth Schulze, ABC News, Washington.
18: Aramco, the world's largest oil company with a majority share owned by Saudi Arabia's government, reports a 25% jump in first quarter profits, $32.5 billion, amid tight global oil supplies. Flying home to the U.S. from Spain's Canary Islands, 18 Americans from the Dutch cruise ship with a hantavirus outbreak. The plane's last stop will be a quarantine unit in Nebraska. Docs say they're not sick, they have no symptoms. They're just being monitored as a precaution, says the World Health Organization's Boris Pavlin.
20: This is not COVID. This is not passing someone in a hallway, in an airport, outside in a stadium and getting infected. This is, every case can be explained either through the original rodent exposures that are happening as we speak in South America or through close contact with a sick person.
18: The remains of one of the two U.S. soldiers who vanished in Morocco during a military training exercise last weekend have been recovered. The soldier, First Lieutenant Kendrick Lamont Key Jr., was an air defense artillery officer. Search continues for the second soldier. You're listening to ABC News.
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18: Even as Russian President Putin suggests that the war against Ukraine is coming to an end.
23: As the war drags on, the cost for the Russian public rises. New draconian internet restrictions in Russia, also justified on security grounds, are proving deeply unpopular because of the negative impact they have on people's daily lives. But despite Putin's words, if US brokered negotiations resume, there is no sign the Kremlin is willing to compromise. Tom Sufi Burridge, ABC News.
18: With the U.S. blocking fuel shipments to Cuba, there are blackouts and a nosediving economy. ABC's Whit Johnson went to Cuba and talked with Foreign Minister Bruno Rodriguez.
2: Cuba is a country with our own history, with our peculiarities, and we are a free and independent nation. But Cuba is a democracy, is a different democracy. Well, you mentioned
5: Cuba is not a different democracy. When people go to the polls, it is often one candidate, one party. There is not choice. What do you worry would happen if there were free and fair elections in Cuba, if the people truly got to choose?
2: Well, you are presenting a prejudice.
18: The league's worst team this season today won the number one pick in the NBA draft next month. The Washington Wizards won the draft lottery Sunday. Chuck Sievertson, ABC News.
7: That's what you want right now.
8: I just don't want to be involved.
7: Don't. It's too late. What he's trying to tell you is it's too late for that.
24: We knew he was going to be the weak link, but we had to have something to entice him with, and the deal was the enticement.
25: We made the decision. We're going to tell him we're not going to arrest him.
7: I can guarantee this. You tell us what happened, and you're not getting arrested. That's my guarantee to you.
26: I don't know if he would have ever talked if we didn't give him the deal.
24: No. I don't want to say you're making a deal with the devil, but we wanted the information that he had.
7: We know you wish you could rewind it, but you can't. Now you got to go forward, and you need to tell us what happened. From the beginning all the way to the end.
27: Lewis, did you kill them?
7: No.
27: Then talk to him.
7: You need to tell us what happened.
25: Early on in the interview, it was obvious that he 100% knew what had taken place.
24: Debbie showed up to the house. There was an argument.
7: Just walk us through what were they arguing about?
8: I don't know. They were just arguing. They were just yelling at each other.
7: Okay.
8: You know, they're pushing and shoving. You know, he grabbed her, she grabbed him. I split them apart. I saw him choke her.
7: During the argument?
8: During the argument, and I pulled him off her. That's why I got her some water, and I asked them if they were going to be all right. Try to tell her, no more arguing, no more fighting. Like,
7: she's still breathing, she's still talking.
8: She is.
7: All right. What'd she say to you?
8: She said that she was all right.
28: He's worried, and he asks both of them, can I leave you two here alone, and can you two be civil with each other? And they both say yes.
29: Colombo says he leaves the house for about 2 hours.
24: When he came home, he saw Debbie laying on the floor with a plastic bag over her head. And she was not moving and did not appear to be breathing.
7: What did he say?
8: He was like, like, what are you talking about? And then we walked to the studio and I saw it. Like, I was in shock. I was shaking. He was like, you know, this is one of those diaper change moments.
25: Jason said something to Louis about this being a change your diaper moment. So we had him explain that was a change your diaper moment. You know, like, hey, when I raised you, I used to change your diapers, and now it's payback time. You know, I took care of you. Now it's time to take care of me.
8: Well, he's done a lot for me, like favors and stuff, like financially and stuff.
7: Okay.
8: So he was like, you know, this is one of those moments.
28: He was very specific about what happened afterwards. He said they had a big bin that they wind up putting her in there.
7: You helped put her in the bin?
8: Yeah.
7: Was she cold? Was she?
8: Yeah, she was.
25: You know, Debbie had driven her car over to the house to watch Dexter. And so Jason decides that we need to get rid of her car. And so Jason drove her car clear across town with Louie following him. Just parked her car there in this little desert dirt lot kind of area. And then Jason gets in the car with Louie and they drive back to the house.
0: That night, Colombo goes to his job as a bouncer at a club.
10: Jason had a date that night. He and Louis Colombo placed my sister in the garage. Jason went out that night with Anjay to celebrate his birthday. They had a hotel room. He stayed the night. They had a good night as if nothing happened while my sister laid dead with a bag over her head in his garage.
0: Colombo says that in the following days, Jason Griffith devises a plan to entomb Debbie's body in a block of concrete.
28: And then Jason winds up going to Home Depot and getting a bunch of cement.
8: his idea was to put her in the concrete.
27: Mm-hmm.
8: So, you know, he tells me to stop mixing the concrete. I started mixing the concrete.
27: Where?
8: In the garage. We brought the bin to the garage.
27: Okay.
8: You know, we put her in the bin, put the concrete in it. And
27: how was she positioned in the bin?
8: Like, sort of curled up like it was an awkward fit.
1: It's your typical blue Sterilite storage container. So when you put a 120-pound body in there and then fill the rest up with concrete, obviously it's heavy.
26: It weighed at the minimum 600 pounds.
27: How long do you let it set?
8: Until the next day.
27: Okay.
8: I think that's when we rented the U-Haul.
27: We rented the U-Haul and what else?
8: A dolly and a hand truck.
26: They rent the U-Haul and then Jason comes with a plan. They then drive it out to Jason's ex in Henderson.
3: He had called and asked me if I would store some stuff for him. I said, all right, you know, what is it? He's like, it's just a tub.
1: And she sees a U-Haul truck, and she looks inside, and she sees Louie and Jason trying to manhandle this big blue Sterilite storage tub.
3: So I'm like, whoa, what is that? Because I kind of got a bad feeling. And he just gave me this look like, do you want me to tell you? And I was like, yeah, you think you're storing that at my house? You're going to tell me what it is. And he was like, it's Debbie. And I was like, whoa, that. No, you need to go right now. And I was very upset.
25: So once they leave Calais, they have to do something immediately. What they did was found this house that they knew was abandoned on Bonanza Way.
1: The body has been in this container now for a few days, and it's starting to decompose, and now you have all this decomposition fluid starts leaking out of the crack in this tub.
8: Yeah, so it leaked out a little bit.
1: And there's a trail of it from the sidewalk all the way up to the front door and inside the house.
26: And then Jason came up with plan B. And they bought more bins. They bought more cement. They bought a mini sledgehammer.
8: So we basically, broke it out of the concrete.
27: By?
8: By.
27: Okay. So you actually break up the cement.
8: Break up the cement.
27: And take her out.
8: Take her out.
27: What does she look like?
26: Louis tells us that he can take us to where the body is.
27: So it's like an abandoned house. Now, the big question is, where's the house?
8: On Bonanza.
27: Take us to it? You don't have to go in, but can you take us to the house? We gotta go. We've gotta get it.
4: Louis Colombo leads detectives to a vacant house. And what they find inside takes this case from missing to monstrous.
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0: Jason Griffith and Louis Colombo's problems are mounting. The bin they have Debbie in is cracked and it's leaking all over the wood floors in the living room of a vacant house.
1: They came up with a plan. They bought more bins. They bought more cement, gloves, bleach, sealant, plastic bags, garbage bags. They bought a wood saw, a mini sledgehammer to chip her out of the cement, and a crowbar. Louis says that they chipped her out of the cement, and then Jason dismembered her by cutting her legs off.
2: He had her go into two separate bins. And he cut her legs off. Well, she cut her legs off.
3: He did? Yeah. Okay.
2: With what? So.
3: Okay, then what?
2: Put it in plastic bags, then put it in the bin and put more concrete on it.
3: Okay.
2: You know, then put it in the closet.
1: They put the legs in one bin and then her upper body in the other bin and put cement in with those.
4: Then they take all the tools that they used and put in the closet of the other bedroom and seal that closet door closed as well. But they leave all the cleaning agents and odor masking agents that they had to buy so that they could work with the body. They leave that all out in plain view in the living room.
3: So you stored her in the closet and let it set?
2: In the closet. Then he asked me to go back a couple days later just to check on it. So I bought some great stuff, like door sealant, because it's in the closet. I don't want it smelling, so I sealed the door. Like, that was it.
0: It takes a lot of coaxing for Louis Colombo to reveal what happened. And police tell him that because he cooperated, he won't be criminally charged. And while that's a relief, he is haunted.
2: That doesn't change how responsible I feel. Like, you could say, oh, you don't have to feel responsible. It doesn't change the things that I've done that I had to live with for the rest of my life. It doesn't change any of that. It doesn't change, you know, the sleepless nights that I'm going to have.
3: Yes.
2: The smell that I still smell, like, it doesn't change any of that. Like, the only thing that changes is Jay goes to jail, possibly for the rest of his life, and, like, now I feel like that's my fault, too.
4: He admits to his involvement

0: body.
1: They have a house where they can put her body, and it's not going to be connected to them, supposedly.
2: They knew somebody that had this house that had been deported, and that the house was empty.
1: After the interview with Louis, he jumped into my truck, and we had a caravan going. He was directing me, and he pointed out the house, and he said, 100% she's in there.
3: Other chemicals, and they noticed that there was decomp drips on the walkway itself. I walked in, there was the original bin, which was this gigantic bin that they had about 600 pounds of cement in with her that you couldn't lift. That was in the living room. First thing I saw was the long black hair. You could see her hair mixed in with the cement because it removed all the hair from her body. There was chunks of cement that were in the bin and some plastic. The two smaller green 45-gallon bins were stacked inside of one of the closets, which had been sealed. And they had taken them out and got them open enough to where they found the body. She had been dismembered in two parts and put in the two bins with cement and plastic, thinking that would help with the odor. But it never does.
2: They literally did the whole Dexter thing.
4: If you know anything about Dexter, the way he disposed of bodies was dismembering them.
5: It's kind of fitting, don't you think?
4: And that was Jason's favorite TV show.
6: After almost a month missing, Debbie is finally found.
7: January 7th, I was in a car with my friend at the time. She had taken me out to kind of relax a little bit, and I get a call on my phone and it says private number, and I knew right away. I answered and he said, "This is detective." And I said, you found her. I knew it was that phone call.
8: One of my friends called and said, you know, they found Debbie. And I'm thinking, good, where the hell has she been? She's like, she's not here with us anymore. Okay, what does that even mean? And she said, yeah, like they found her body and they definitely confirmed that it's her. But somebody with such a big personality, you don't picture things like that happening to them. I did not fathom that was where it was going to go.
9: When I found out what happened to her, I couldn't sleep. It was all over the news 24/7.
10: The remains of a missing local dancer have been discovered.
11: Sources have confirmed that the body of that missing dancer, Debbie Flores Narvaez, was found dismembered in tubs filled with concrete.
9: I can't believe this has got to be a bad dream. And I was hoping that Debbie would call me one day and say, "You ready to rehearse?" But I never got that call. All I have is memories of her.
4: You have someone who dances for a living. Their job depends on their beauty, their athleticism, their gracefulness. And to have a body just destroyed in the manner that her body was destroyed, it's a cruel irony. It's horrible.
6: Detectives now have Debbie's body. And with the evidence pointing firmly to Jason, it's time to quickly move in. As Jason finishes his evening performance, detectives haul him back to the station for another chat.
12: January the 8th, 2011 at 0008 hours.
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14: Is this hard to talk about?
15: Yeah,
16: Seattle ground, about to take off. It's going to be crazy. I did a kind of a bad thing.
17: So you hijacked the plane?
16: Yeah.
18: He hasn't flown an airplane before.
19: How did he get that plane in the airplane? How did no one know?
16: You think this thing can do a barrel roll?
20: Trying to figure out how to use the autopilot first.
16: Boring.
21: He's going upside
22: holy
21: down.
22: Roll. Holy.
21: Can we cut the cameras?
16: This is probably like jail time for life, huh?
23: Good morning, Lieutenant. Do you have good news to share with me?
24: I'm surprised. You working with the police?
23: Well, you know, free coffee. Like
25: I can make you melt. Got a high-profile murder on our hands. Do we have your attention now? Catch me if
23: you can. Our killer was also a sprinter.
25: See if we can track her down.
24: Track her down.
23: You can do this all day?
24: I'll stop.
23: I think that's for the best. Catch me if you can.
13: 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Thank you for making ABC News America's number one news.
26: Does anyone else hear that?
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29: I give you all A pluses. A plus.
24: What an astute observation.
26: I was just getting to the good part.
30: Stay calm, Mr. Johnson. You're gonna freak the kids out.
3: This is what you need to know.

0: me what happened to her.
1: What do you mean, what happened to her? I've given my, like, what I saw.
0: What was that?
1: That she came to my house and that she left. I gave that account already.
2: When you're dealing with somebody who thinks they're smarter than everybody else, you have to play them a little bit. You got to give them enough rope to run with before you can yank them back to reality.
0: On that night when she came over, there was an argument and it became physical, and ultimately she didn't live through it.
1: And this is, you guys are putting this together based on
0: a lot of things, but that she didn't live through it.
2: If you come in mean, angry, are heavy-handed, they're not going to cooperate with you. They're going to shut down. And the ultimate goal is to elicit a confession.
0: We're in a situation where if when confronted with some things, that you end up saying, okay, look, this is what happened. It went too far. It was an accident. I didn't realize what happened, and then I panicked.
1: I see what you guys are saying, and like we're just at a point, like, what are you reaching for right now?
0: I'm not reaching for anything other than the truth.
2: And now the interview becomes an interrogation, and everything changes in the interview, and now you start hitting them with facts, and you ask them direct questions.
0: Did you kill Debbie?
1: No, I didn't kill Debbie.
0: Not on purpose or an accident?
1: Not on purpose or not on accident.
0: You didn't strangle her to the point where she stopped breathing?
1: No.
2: There came a point in the interview where Jason decided that he wanted his lawyer present before answering any other questions.
1: You guys are going to do your jobs. You're going to do what you're supposed to do. I don't have anything else.
0: Sorry.
3: And so we shut it down. He was placed under arrest.
0: You are under arrest for Debbie's murder.
4: At the end of the interview, he was taken into custody, booked into the Clark County Detention Center.
5: 4 days later, Jason was charged with Debbie's murder. However, he was not charged with dismembering her body.
6: Morning, Judge. We received a copy of the indictment. We waive its formal reading. It's going to be a not guilty plea.
7: I was scared to go to the arraignment. I didn't know what I was going to face, but I was sitting there, and I'm looking at this evil person, and I was trying to control myself, and I just couldn't, to the point where I just couldn't, and I screamed out. I hope you rot in hell, because exactly where I wanted to put him was in hell, and I just wanted him to rot in there the way that he allowed my sister to rot for weeks.
4: Most of the families we have to deal with, this is the worst day of their life, the losing of a loved one. And I can only imagine what goes through victims' minds when they see the killer for the first time.
7: And for those 2 seconds, it felt so good. But at the same time, I was stuck in a situation where I couldn't do anything about it, and I had to wait.
8: Most people would be very surprised to know how much has to go on behind the scenes in order to get a case to trial. The delays in the criminal justice system can be difficult for families.
7: When you watch Law & Order, it takes like 2 weeks, right? Reality is that it took about 4.5 years to go to trial.
4: He had no defense to, I didn't kill Debbie. The evidence was overwhelming.
9: ABC News, I'm Chuck Sievertson. Flying home to the U.S. from the Canary Islands, 17 Americans from the cruise ship with a hantavirus outbreak. They'll go to a quarantine unit in Nebraska. Docs say they're not sick. They're being monitored as a precaution. Dr. Michael Osterholm, infectious disease expert, University of Minnesota.
10: I have complete confidence that we will have good compliance here. And I think within days, this will no longer be a story.
9: Several people are hurt after a shooting and 2 car accidents.

0: during an after-prom party Saturday night in Fruitport, Michigan, where this person lives.
1: I was still hearing more of the shots, and we had a lot of teens that ran into our yard and that were in our driveway. There was cars parked all the way down to the dead-end sign.
0: President Trump calls Iran's rejection of a one-page U.S. proposal to restart negotiations unacceptable. Iran would unblock the Strait of Hormuz, and the U.S. would end the blockade of Iranian ports. This is ABC News.
2: And then Jason Griffith was defending himself in December 12, 2010.
3: Prosecutors call almost two dozen witnesses to help reconstruct the events leading up to Debbie's death and its aftermath. One of those witnesses was Clay Casorso.
4: Clay Casorso was a former lover of Jason, who both Jason and Louis Colombo were going to attempt and store Debbie's body in the cement on her back patio.
5: What did you do seeing this item that they wanted to place in your house?
6: Of course, they didn't tell her immediately that Debbie was inside.
7: Asked what the heck it was.
5: And what did the defendant say?
7: He asked if I really wanted to know. And I said, yes, if you're going to put that here, I need to know what it is. And kind of, he just said, it's Debbie.
5: And what was your reaction?
7: I was shocked. My head kind of started to spin. I couldn't comprehend it.
8: State's next witness.
2: Louis Colombo.
4: Louis Colombo was present for the beginning of the incident and was one of the essential witnesses to what happened that night.
9: When I walk in the door, I just look at him for a second. He was just sitting there, and then he said something like, he's like, I messed up.
2: When you walk back to the studio, what did you see?
9: So Debbie laying on the ground of the studio.
2: Did she appear alive or dead to you?
9: No, she appeared dead.
2: Who does the cutting?
9: Jason did.
2: What did he use?
9: A handsaw.
3: On cross-examination, Jason's attorneys don't hesitate to tell the jury that Louis Colombo was given immunity in return for his cooperation in this case.
10: Our attempts to undercut the credibility of testimony is, number one, anytime a person testifies with a grant of complete immunity, that automatically makes that person's testimony potentially suspect. That is a big factor in what a jury will look at on whether they believe Mr. Colombo or not.
8: I was so upset that he was on the stand. Did he take her breath? No. But do I consider him just as bad as Jason? Absolutely.
4: Ultimately, could he have been prosecuted? He could have, and that's often the case in the criminal justice system. We oftentimes have to make that choice, which is, how badly do we need this person?
6: It cannot be overstated how important Louis' statement was with regard to the prosecution of Jason.
4: So after 4 days of presenting evidence, we were confident that there was no doubt that the jury knew Jason killed Debbie. It was really at that point we turned it over to the defense that the real fight in the trial started.
6: Jason was a born performer. He was comfortable in front of a crowd. And certainly as he made his calculation about whether or not he should take the witness stand, I'm sure he looked at those jurors and he thought to himself, I got this.
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2: It was about 2.5 weeks, I think, the trial lasted. And I have to portray this strong woman when inside I'm breaking down slowly, but I'm still holding it together, hoping that we will get justice for my sister.
3: I ask at this time if the defense is prepared to call their first witness.
4: We are, Judge.
5: While the defense calls Debbie's ex-boyfriend, Jamil, and they call Jason's ex-girlfriend, Agnes, to the stand, their case really comes down to just one person.
6: The defense calls Jason Griffith.
7: In claiming self-defense, Jason was compelled to testify, and his lawyers quickly sought to portray Debbie as someone that he was genuinely fearful of.
8: And we never argued to the jury that Jason is, Mother Teresa, an upstanding citizen. What we argued to the jury is he acted reasonably.
6: Do you recognize that?
9: It was a note that was left on my car at the Mirage.
6: What's your understanding of who left you this
9: note? Debbie left me that note.
6: I will kill you before I let another bitch have you. I will find you wherever you hide. Love always your destiny. Is that what it says, Jason?
9: Yes, sir.
8: The prior acts of domestic violence and the 911 calls would lead any reasonable person to believe when there's another incident of violence that perhaps your life might be at risk.
10: What's going on?
11: My ex-girlfriend is, she came to my job today, harassed me at work. She's been making threats, she's been following me around town, this harassing stuff needs to stop.
6: You said on the 911 call that Debbie was making threats. Tell the jury what kind of threats she was making to you.
9: Oh, she talked about slashing my tires again, she talked about burning my house, talked about killing me. I'll kill you, I'm not gonna let nobody be with you.
12: The volume of calls, I thought we did a decent job at showing that was part of a pattern. He's on the receiving end of the harm.
13: Debbie's history and Jason's history and the tumultuous nature of it was particularly relevant in this case to the defense because they, of course, wanted Debbie to look as crazy as possible, as volatile as possible.
2: Throughout the trial, I would see that my mother was angry. I would just kind of grab her and hold her arm, like, I know, mommy, and don't let this make you emotional.
14: It was the cross-examination of Jason that the whole case was probably going to come down to. Some of the stuff Debbie did was true, right? She did slash his tire and all of this other stuff. But when it came to the one thing he's hung his hat on, he was lying, and I could prove it.
13: So what he testified to was that one night he came out of the Mirage, and he came to his car, and there was a note on his car.
6: You find that note on his car, right? And so now you believe that Debbie, what you've said so far.
9: Yes.
6: Correct. And you guys continue to have conversations, but at least now, unlike before,
15: you have a written threat to kill you, correct?
9: Yes.
13: And he told the jury that that was written by Debbie, that he was absolutely terrified, that this was proof that she wanted to kill him.
6: Before I get to this, do you have a chance to change your answer?
9: Then I don't need to change the answer, sir.
6: You recognize that number?
9: Yes, I know that number.
6: Whose number is it?
9: It's Lou's number.
6: The morning of May 22nd of 2010.
9: Okay.
6: Okay, so that's the morning that the incident with the car occurs.
9: Yep.
6: Here's Mr. Colombo's text to you. I really thought you would know it was me.
13: The note was actually written as a joke by Louie. And what we knew from the text messages is that Jason knew that the note was written by Louie. And he absolutely knew it as he sat on the witness

0: stand and he testified before the jury.
1: His entire testimony, both direct and his cross-examination, there was no way around it. He lied.
2: I'm going to ask the officers of the court to please come forward and be sworn to take control and custody of the jury.
0: Once you have given the evidence to the jury and you've given the case to the jury, you literally just sit and wait.
3: And the anxiety of, what if this doesn't go the right way? What if he gets away with it?
0: There is a roller coaster of emotions while you're waiting for a verdict. Time kind of stands still.
3: It just felt like forever. And the jury stood up, and when the verdict came in and they said,
4: guilty of murder of the second degree.
3: It was a moment of justification that everything I did for her was for that moment. I was able to breathe and just let go for a second. And I just remember thinking to myself, I hope that I did her proud.
1: The judge didn't have a lot of discretion. A secondary murder conviction, there's two possible sentences. There's a life sentence, and then there's a term of years, which is 25 years. Both of them have minimum parole eligibilities after 10 years. Jason was sentenced for second-degree murder to 10 years to life.
3: And I've already had to go to parole twice to plead with the parole board to keep him in.
1: There is no sense of closure for them, but I certainly think it's better for them to have to show up to a parole hearing than having to realize that he's completely free of the criminal justice system.
5: Today, Jason continues to serve out his sentence at High Desert State Prison, waiting for his chance at freedom. Many of the people who helped put him behind bars have long since moved on from the case. But there's one final twist to the story.
6: Hello. 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
21: Track her down.
19: You can do this all day?
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19: I think that's for the best.
22: Catch me if you can. Is this hard to talk about?
23: Yeah.
24: Seattle ground, about to take off. It's going to be crazy. I did a kind of a bad thing.
25: So you hijacked the plane?
24: Yeah.
26: He hasn't flown an airplane before.
27: How did he get that plane in the airplan? How did no one know?
24: You think this thing can do a barrel roll?
28: Trying to figure out how to use the autopilot first.
24: Boring.
29: He's going upside
30: holy
29: down.
30: Roll. Holy
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8: This call is from a correction facility and is subject to monitoring and recording.
9: Since his conviction for the murder of Debbie Flores Narvaez in 2014, Jason Griffith has been waiting for his chance at parole.
10: Here I am 15 years later with excellent behavior, no infractions, no trouble, working 7 days a week, taking classes, doing everything I can, and they don't give me a second chance.
9: Jason has never agreed to a television interview before. He called 2020 from prison to speak for the first time.
10: Debbie Flores is dead, and she did not deserve to die. I'm not trying to get out of responsibility. I'm not trying to diminish what this situation is by any means.
11: Jason's most recent parole hearing was in 2025. Debbie's sister Celeste was there, ready to oppose his release.
12: I knew that I would be facing parole for him. And this time around, when I walk in, the assistant at the front desk told me, well, you're the first one here. We're also waiting for his wife. I'm sorry, what? Yeah, his wife, Calais. I thought I was hearing things when she said his wife, and then she said her name, Calais. There's only one Calais. I was damn near shaking because I had to deal with this woman again who knew of my sister for 3 weeks that she was missing. There are no words. I couldn't speak. I was so angry.
11: At the parole hearing, Calais spoke on Jason's behalf.
12: And all I heard was, we just want to apologize to you, Celeste, and I'm sorry. And I just lost it. And I just kept crying. I will never accept your apology, ever. They both deserve each other. And I hope karma finds them and delivers it every day, fresh on a plate.
10: I put myself in that situation. If it was my sister, how would I feel? So I hope if never accepting my apology also provides her a level of peace, then that's what she deserves.
13: If there was anything I could say to Blue, I would let him know that you hurt a lot of people. You took someone from this earth that was very loving, caring, and meant a lot to a lot of people. Why? There wasn't any other way to resolve whatever it was in that moment. Killing somebody is not the way to resolve anything.
10: I want to say that I am sorry that this situation ended the way that it did. And I'm sorry that it cost everyone involved. It cost them so much hurt, so much pain, so much loss, and I'm responsible for that. I should have been better. I should have done better. I should have figured out something else, anything else.
12: Depression is, it's an everyday fight. The more I talk about my sister, the easier it has become. The more I talk about my emotions. I think I thought that if I bottle it in, I don't have to feel it. I don't have to show it. When I should have been talking about it and screaming about it and yelling about it and crying about it.
14: I just really miss my friend. I wish he was here.
15: Are you taking this?
16: No. You can hear Debbie come into a room before you see her. You smile before she even walks into a room if you hear her voice. You already know what's coming in. This energy, this love, this caring person.
17: She was so beautiful inside and out. Her spirit was so warm, so welcoming.
18: It's so tragic that her life was cut so short. It's very heartbreaking, and she had so much to live for. She was a star.
12: took her home to Puerto Rico. And we took her to her cemetery where she lays to rest, and she sits on this beautiful mountain where she oversees like this beautiful valley. So I always visit her and I talk to her. I definitely feel as though her spirit is still with me.
1: It's so clear that Debbie's spirit is still being felt. By now, Jason Griffith has served 15 years of his sentence. He's been denied parole twice, most recently in 2025.
2: And David, Debbie's sister Celeste says while it's painful, she is attending every parole hearing in hopes that Jason will spend the rest of his life behind bars. That's our program for tonight. Thanks so much for watching. I'm Deborah Roberts.
1: And I'm David Muir from all of us here at 2020 and ABC News.

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4: From ABC News, I'm Chuck Severson. Flying home to the U.S. from Spain's Canary Islands, 17 Americans from the cruise ship with the hantavirus outbreak. The plane's last stop will be a quarantine unit in Nebraska. Docs say they're not sick and have no symptoms, though one is tested positive. It's just a precaution. Dr. Michael Osterholm, infectious disease expert with the University of Minnesota.
5: This is one that has very limited ability to be transmitted person to person. In fact, it's a rare exception. And so we have no question about the fact that this really is on the end of its run right now. And they're very possibly maybe not no additional cases from here on out.
4: Several people are hurt after a shooting and two car accidents during an after-prom party Saturday night in Fruitport, Michigan, where this person lives.
6: And they were scrambling and screaming for their lives, and I couldn't let anybody in or open the door because this was an active shooter situation. We didn't know what was going on at all either.
4: Four people were hit by bullets, two others hit by vehicles. President Trump calls Iran's rejection of a one-page U.S. proposal to restart negotiations unacceptable. The proposal was for Iran to unblock the Strait of Hormuz, and then the U.S. would end the blockade of Iranian ports.
7: President Trump said that even as the U.S. and Iran traded fire, the ceasefire remained intact. And U.N. Ambassador Mike Waltz tells ABC's This Week that's about diplomacy at the request of mediating Pakistan.
8: To give this negotiation another chance before we go back to bombing Iran.
7: Iran says it's responded to the latest U.S. proposal. Retired Navy Admiral William McRaven says President Trump does have a major piece of leverage.
9: He can always put the blockade back in place.
7: But he said Iran needs to come back to the table. Brian Clark, ABC News.
4: Because of the Iran war, oil supply disruption, Bangladesh and other Asian nations heavily reliant on imported fuel are grappling with an energy crisis affecting daily life, a rising cost of living, and economic growth. You're listening to ABC News.
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4: Two recent court rulings favored Republicans redrawing congressional maps ahead of November midterm elections. The Supreme Court gutted part of the Voting Rights Act aimed at not depriving minority voters of influence. ABC's Christiane Cordero.
12: It's unclear right now how far reaching their ruling goes, and that's why you're seeing a lot of these Republican-led states in the South that have these court-ordered lines that were drawn to respect Section 2 of the Voting Rights Act being challenged now to at least try to test the water and see if they can gain an advantage there.
4: What could affect stock prices, mutual funds, 401ks, and more this week from ABC's Dave Packer.
13: Monday morning, a report on existing home sales. Tuesday, April Consumer Price Index numbers, as well as the government's hourly earnings report for April. Wednesday, Producer Price Index for April, a measure of the cost of raw materials for manufacturers. And then on Thursday, April retail sales data from the government, as well as new jobless claims for the previous week.
4: Fighting for his job after poor local election results for his Labour Party, British Prime Minister Keir Starmer plans to use a speech Monday to argue he can change course and revive his government's fortunes. One lawmaker, Catherine West, said she will try to trigger a leadership contest if she doesn't like what she hears in the speech. Miners in Myanmar, formerly Burma, have discovered a huge ruby considered to be the second largest by weight ever found in the country, 11,000 carats. Myanmar produces about 90% of the world's rubies. Chuck Sievertson, ABC News.
14: Taking one last selfie.
15: Now, as this story unfolds, it's important to note we spoke with one of the top epidemiologists from the WHO, and he said while the Hanta virus might seem new and scary to a lot of people, it's actually a virus they know really well, and they know how it spreads, and he insists it does not spread like COVID-19. Maggie Rulli, ABC News, Tenerife, the Canary Islands.
16: Maggie, thanks. We'll get an update later today when the University of Nebraska begins to care for the American passengers. That same biocontainment unit back in 2014 cared for Americans with the Ebola virus who'd been medically evacuated from Africa.
17: President Trump is blasting Iran's response to the U.S. proposal aimed at ending the war, calling it totally unacceptable. The one-page proposal calls for Iran to reopen the Strait of Hormuz, while the U.S. would ease its military blockade on Iranian ports and kick off a 30-day negotiation period to work out a full deal. Iran's response is said to include demands like ending the war and lifting of oil sanctions. Trump warned that U.S. bombing could resume.
18: I said they are defeated, but that doesn't mean they're done. We could go in for two more weeks and do every single target.
17: But Americans are still feeling the pinch as gas prices soared above a national average of $4.50 per gallon. Energy Secretary Chris Wright told NBC that the Trump administration is open to temporarily suspending the federal gas tax.
16: The body of an American soldier has been recovered after a week of being missing during military exercises in Morocco. Search teams located the remains of 27-year-old First Lieutenant Kendrick Lamont Key Jr. in the Atlantic, about a mile from where he fell off a cliff with another service member. The search continues for that second soldier.
17: Federal investigators are looking into a deadly runway collision at Denver International Airport. Authorities say a person was hit and killed by a Frontier Airlines jet after jumping a fence and walking onto the tarmac. The pilot aborted takeoff, but the impact sparked an engine fire. The cabin filled with smoke and passengers evacuated down emergency slides. The airport does not believe the person killed was an airport employee.
16: Now that American murder suspect with an important legal hearing today in Italy. He's accused of killing his wife, fleeing the U.S. 10 days ago. The question now is when will he be back? ABC's Allison Kosick reports.
19: A Texas man accused of killing his pregnant wife, then fleeing the U.S., is due in court in Italy today, where he's seeking asylum, hoping to escape a possible death sentence.
20: He didn't strangle his wife. He loved his wife.
19: Lee Gilley is accused of strangling his wife, Krista, in their Houston home in 2024. She was 9 weeks pregnant. Gilley has claimed his wife took her own life. His attorney spoke to our Houston station, KTRK.
20: We believe that she died because of a severe condition she had, methemoglobinemia, which mirrors the symptoms of strangulation.
19: While awaiting trial, Gilley was freed on a $1 million bond. And earlier this month, authorities say he cut off his ankle monitor and flew to Milan, Italy, with fake travel documents. Italy abolished the death penalty decades ago, and a treaty prohibits Italy from sending a person back to a country that still has it.
20: In every civilized country in the world, except the United States, there's no death penalty. And so most of those countries that have extradition treaties with the United States forbid extradition if they face the death penalty.
19: Texas prosecutors have not said whether they plan to seek the death penalty, but Gilly's lawyer acknowledging this about his client's case going forward.
20: When you flee, it can be taken as consciousness of guilt. I'm concerned about that.
16: The Italian judge has said he'll seek more clarification before a decision is made on returning Gilly to the U.S. Sophie, Hannah?
17: Allison, thank you. We're monitoring severe storms moving across Texas overnight. So far, nothing as dramatic as that supercell that was seen in western Oklahoma over the weekend. Hail from storm in the state damaged some vehicles, but no reports of any injuries. ABC's Jeff Smith has today's forecast. Jeff, good morning.
0: Good Monday morning. We've been tracking severe weather over parts of Texas overnight. High winds, hail, some isolated tornadoes. This will turn into showers and heavy thunderstorms over portions of the deep south and the southeast. Over parched areas, this is actually good news. Upwards of 1 to 2, perhaps even localized amounts up to 3 inches of rain, where the drought has been the worst over parts of Georgia and northern Florida. Meanwhile, in the west, it's all about the heat. Could be breaking records, many this week. Las Vegas, Reno, Grand Junction, Colorado. Look at Palm Springs, temperatures well above 100 right through tomorrow. Meteorologist Jeff Smith, ABC News.
16: Jeff, thanks. Well, 'tis the season for nonstop daylight in the nation's northernmost city. The sun rose yesterday and Utqavik, Alaska, and it won't set again until August 2nd. That's about 84 days without darkness, no sunsets for nearly 3 months. It's called the midnight sun, a phenomenon caused by the Earth's tilt in relation to its orbit around the sun this time of year.
17: I am so fascinated by this. Areas like Fairbanks, Alaska will now have round-the-clock daylight for the next 70 days. In Anchorage, the sun is setting around 10:30
16: wow.
17: p.m. And just because it's so sunny doesn't mean it's warm. I mean, you see the snow on the ground there. July is usually the warmest month in that area. The average highs, though, just 49 degrees.
16: Which is crazy because it says, you know, there will be a few days of summer snowflakes. Not out of the question, which is wild considering that's what it looks like most of the time.
17: Yeah, only in Alaska.
16: Right, exactly. Well, coming up, the scandal involving the billionaire owner of the Milwaukee Bucks and claims of blackmail.
17: Plus, the catch of the day where this adorable baby sea lion was rescued by an off-duty police officer.
16: And later in the skinny, what Dua Lipa is starting up and why she's demanding $15 million. You're watching World News Now.

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8: We're back with chaotic scenes from Tampa during a so-called teen takeover that resulted in 22 arrests. The suspects were mostly teenagers and one just 12 years old. Most were charged for fighting, but other counts include resisting arrest and a firearms charge. Two guns were seized. Teen takeovers have happened in several other cities this year. Authorities say they are fueled by social media.
9: For the second time in a week, there's word of a bear attack in a national park. This time, it was deadly. A hiker's body was found in Montana's Glacier National Park. His injuries said to be consistent with a bear attack. It's the park's first fatal bear attack since 1998. The victim is a 33-year-old man from Florida. The father tells the Sun Sentinel that his son was an experienced hunter who was likely caught off guard by a particularly aggressive bear.
8: The billionaire co-owner of the Milwaukee Bucks is at the center of an alleged sextortion plot. Prosecutors say Wesley Edens was targeted by a woman with whom he was briefly involved. Chongli Luo claimed she was mentally incapacitated when she had sex with Edens and threatened to release compromising videos of him. Edens denies the allegations, but prosecutors say he agreed to settle with Luo for $6 million. That's when she allegedly demanded $1 billion. She was arrested trying to board a flight to China. She's pleaded not guilty to blackmail and destruction of records and will be tried later this year. Her attorneys say Luo's encounter with Edens was inappropriate and aggressive, saying she's seeking justice and compensation.
9: Police in the Bay Area raced to save this young California sea lion found wandering a busy parkway near San Francisco Bay. The young seal was determined to be malnourished and in need of urgent care. The Marine Mammal Center transported the animal to their hospital where it will receive treatment and rehabilitation with the goal of being released back into its natural habitat.
8: Oh, glad it's getting the help it needs. When we come back, celebrity Mother's Day tributes.
9: And the surprise guest who crashed Kevin Hart's star-studded roast. The Skinny is next.

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8: Very much. Thanks for coming out. And also coming to the show. Hey! Shut up! I'm pissed off so often lately, you guys, I swear. Because I'm a grown-ass woman in America and I'm paying attention. If I had known we were headed toward The Handmaid's Tale and I was going to be wearing that big red cape, I wouldn't have cut out carbs.
9: Across America.
10: Good morning.
11: Hello.
9: Wherever we are.
11: Welcome home. It's good to be home.
9: It feels like home.

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3: 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How are you?
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5: Yeah.
6: Seattle grounds, about to take off. It's going to be crazy. I did a kind of a bad thing.
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6: Yeah.
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9: 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How did no one know?
6: Hey, you think this thing can do a barrel roll?
10: Trying to figure out how to use the autopilot first.
6: Boring.
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11: down.
12: 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Holy.
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21: Skinny. Danny New joins us as we start with a high-profile celebrity lawsuit.
22: Okay, so it seems that when it comes to Dua Lipa, Samsung is not her starlight.
23: Yeah, so she's suing the electronics giant to the tune of $50 million. Sorry, 15. Let me make sure I enunciate that. 15, which is a lot. Here's why. According to a complaint obtained by People, the singer is accusing Samsung of using her copyrighted backstage image on packaging for their TVs.
21: The filing also alleges that Samsung continued to use her image even after a cease and desist demands from her reps. So far, no public comment from Samsung.
23: I have always wondered about this. There's always a lot of pictures on the box of the TV. And you're like, where do they come from?
21: Right.
23: I guess, well, we'll see. Maybe not from the maker.
21: Yeah.
23: Next, two stars paying tribute to their moms on Mother's Day.
21: Sandra Bullock made the rare move of sharing a series of nostalgic snaps of her children, who are 16 and 11 years old.
22: And cute as ever, Diane Keaton's daughter honored her late mother with this throwback snap of the two of them on her first Mother's Day without her, saying, "I miss you more than words can say."
23: Tom Brady shared a tribute to the three mothers in his life, including his two exes, Bridget Moynihan and Gisele Bündchen, as well as his own mother, calling her, quote, "the best mom in the world."
21: And Nick Cannon, who has 12 children, admitted that he spent the day with his own mother, saying, quote, "it's Mother's Day, not Baby Mama's Day."
23: He really said that?
21: Yep.
23: Wow.
21: But happy Mother's Day to all the mothers out there.
22: All of the mothers.
23: What a take. Wow. Happy Monday.
22: Next, to heaping some tough love onto Kevin Hart.
23: Netflix aired its star-studded roast of Kevin Hart last night, featuring some of the most hysterical moments of the night that we cannot show you from Dwayne The Rock Johnson.
21: Other stars included Chelsea Handler, Jamon Green, Teyana Taylor, and wait for it, a surprise guest.
24: Boy, oh boy. See, I feel like roasting you is kind of beneath me, you know? I know it's kind of like a foreign thing, a foreign concept, because it's literally nothing that is beneath you.
25: Won 5 Super Bowl MVP awards. Kevin, you're the third most famous person in Jumanji.
22: Tom also brought Kevin an authentic Knicks jersey in a child size.
21: I love when they mess with him.
22: And Kevin Hart is such a good sport, which makes me love him even more.
21: Exactly.
24: See, I feel like roasting
21: coming up, the $1 million mom.

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0: Millions of mamas from coast to coast were celebrated on this Mother's Day weekend.
1: As they should be. And this morning we're hearing from one mom who's attempting to build something for her own special needs son that can be enjoyed by children of all abilities. Right, Danny?
2: Yeah, a whole town, family, and frankly the world has come together for this three-year-old whose unique name may sound familiar to you.
3: I don't know how many movies are more beloved than It's a Wonderful Life.
4: You can do hard things. My name is Bedford.
3: But a child who's named after the film's setting, Bedford Falls, is coming pretty close.
5: How old are you, buddy?
4: 3.
6: You're 3?
3: His name is Bedford, and over the past year...
5: It's okay. Pull up.
3: He has been winning over the hearts of millions online as he fights through a rare condition. You can hear his mother, Holly, encouraging him at a playground near their Illinois home.
5: I know some people might disagree to try to teach tenacity and grit to your three-year-old, but he has risen to the challenge.
3: At 15 months old, Bedford was diagnosed with Schwartz-Jampel syndrome, which is super rare, like only about 150 reported cases rare. As his father, Jesse, describes the symptoms...
7: If you think about how your muscles feel when you're like lifting weights, that's how he feels in all muscles in his entire body at all times.
5: Got it?
3: But their lives changed forever when Holly posted this video last May and shared how she wished more playgrounds were accessible for Bedford. Suddenly, she got the attention of a nonprofit that works in building accessible playgrounds called Unlimited Play.
5: And so I kind of jokingly was like, I'm going to figure out how to build a playground.
3: Well, 12 months later, thanks to the way Bedford has inspired so many people online, they have now raised about $500,000 to build an accessible playground, sport court, and pavilion at Bedford's new school.
8: You're welcome, bud.
3: In fact, a few weeks ago, they even broke ground. At Bedford, of course, swung by to fist bump and thank the construction workers.
5: Life is hard. But life is also wonderful, and Bedford's name has come to fruition over and over again.
2: So they are still fundraising for the pavilion, but their hope is to open everything this summer, and that school is preschool through 12th grade, so Bedford and his classmates should be able to enjoy it for a long time.
1: Wish I had tissues next to me for that story, Danny.
2: He's so sweet. He was showing me his Legos during our Zoom call. He's such a sweetie pie, and also his mom works at that school. So we'll have it right by.
0: I could see this influencing a lot of change at a lot of playgrounds around the country.
1: Right. Teaching us how to love a little longer.
0: More news next.
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23: Is there anything about Pat Summitt fans would not know?
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0: And we just learned one has tested positive. Another passenger on another plane showing symptoms mid-flight, where they're headed and what happens next.
1: Also this morning, the investigation into a deadly runway collision. A plane hitting a person, forcing the plane to be evacuated, and forcing a closer look at airfield security.
33: ABC News, I'm Chuck Sievertson. Flying home but not home home from Spain's Canary Islands, 17 Americans from the Dutch cruise ship with a hantavirus outbreak. The plane's last stop will be a quarantine unit in Nebraska. Docs say they're not sick and have no symptoms, though one's tested positive. It's just a precaution. Unacceptable is what President Trump calls Iran's rejection of a one-page U.S. proposal to restart negotiations. The proposal was for Iran to unblock the Strait of Hormuz, and then the U.S. would end the blockade of Iranian ports. In Tel Aviv, ABC's Tom Sufi Burridge.
34: The main sticking point in the negotiations with Iran, the future of its nuclear program. And we're still no breakthrough in ending the war. It's just days before President Trump is expected to travel to Iran's key ally, China, for a crucial summit with Chinese President Xi.
33: After Iran's rejection and President Trump's reaction, oil prices went up. Wall Street stock futures went down. This is ABC News.
35: Is showing mild symptoms. They were among the 17 Americans on the cruise ship who were placed on an evacuation flight headed back to the U.S. overnight from Spain. Officials say the two were traveling in the plane's biocontainment units out of an abundance of caution.
36: Right there, those are the Americans finally on board that evacuation boat leaving the cruise ship. You can see there's a small group of them being ferried back and forth. They're all wearing that long blue protective gear. We've seen some of them even turn around and wave goodbye to the cruise ship.
35: The Americans are now headed to this facility in Nebraska. The passenger who tested positive will be taken to a specialized biocontainment unit. The others will go to the National Quarantine Unit for assessment and monitoring. That same biocontainment unit back in 2014 cared for Americans with the Ebola virus who'd been medically evacuated from Africa. And in 2020, some of the first Americans diagnosed with COVID were treated there. The CDC has previously said there will be no mandatory quarantine for the people not showing hantavirus symptoms. They'll be allowed to either go home or self-monitor for 42 days or stay at the quarantine center. It remains to be seen if that will change now, given at least one positive case has been confirmed among the group. Experts emphasize this outbreak is not like the early days of COVID, and this virus is not new.
37: The good news is that in a sense it is hantavirus and not another coronavirus or influenza virus. This is one that has very limited ability to be transmitted person to person. In fact, it's a rare exception. And so we have no question about the fact that this really is on the end of its run right now.
35: The cruise, which cost around $15,000 per person, traveled to some of the most remote islands in the world, including Tristan da Cunha, an island of about 200 people. This video shows British paratroopers parachuting onto that island with medics and supplies after a suspected case of hantavirus was confirmed there.
38: And authorities in France also confirm a French passenger on the ship experienced symptoms during their flight home. That person is now under observation. So just so many moving parts, and it's going to take a while to figure out if everyone will test negative or not.
1: Right. Each one of these next steps is certainly tricky. Lionel, thank you. We move on to also breaking overnight this story. Six people have been found dead in a train car in Texas. That discovery was made inside a boxcar near Laredo. It's not yet clear how they died or if this is a case of human trafficking. Union Pacific Railroad says it is saddened and it is working closely with law enforcement to investigate.
0: Now to the dramatic video of that security breach at Denver International Airport. A passenger jet with more than 200 people on board hitting and killing a person on the runway. Here's ABC's Andrew Dimbert.
2: New surveillance video showing the deadly collision between a person and a Frontier Airlines plane speeding down the runway ready for takeoff. Authorities say the person seen here scaled a fence near the runway and made it onto the tarmac at Denver International Airport just before midnight Friday. Just 2 minutes later, that passenger plane with 231 people and more than 21,000 pounds of fuel on board runs over the pedestrian.
3: There was an individual walking across the runway.
4: We've got smoke in the aircraft. We're going to evacuate on the runway.
2: The impact sparking an engine fire, filling the cabin with smoke and forcing pilots to slam on the brakes and abort takeoff, a move that may have prevented an aviation disaster.
3: Tower Frontier 4345, we're stopping on the runway. We just hit somebody.
2: Passengers scrambling down emergency slides into the Denver night, many not yet realizing the horror that had unfolded beneath the plane until seeing it for themselves. The FAA and NTSB are investigating the incident. Authorities are racing to answer the troubling question, how did someone make it onto an active runway at one of the nation's busiest airports?
5: The fencing at airports, the regulatory requirements are really not that robust. And that's one of the challenges.
2: It's the latest runway run-on in recent years. In 2020, a man was hit and killed by a Southwest Airlines flight on the runway at Austin's airport. In 2024, a shirtless man was arrested for running barefoot on the taxiway at LAX. And that same year, dramatic surveillance video capturing a man breaching security at Salt Lake City International, later found dead in a plane's engine.
6: As for this Frontier incident, five people were taken to a nearby hospital, a dozen reporting minor injuries. The FAA and Denver police are now investigating. Andrew Dimbert, ABC News, New York.
1: Andrew, thanks. President Trump has rejected Iran's response to the U.S. proposal to end the war as totally unacceptable. Trump wanted Iran to reopen the Strait of Hormuz, and in return, the U.S. would ease the naval blockade on Iranian ports, all to lay the groundwork for 30 days of talks. But Iran's response is said to include demands like ending the war and lifting oil sanctions, as ABC's Tom Soupy Burridge reports.
34: The main sticking point in the negotiations with Iran, the future of its nuclear program. And with still no breakthrough in ending the war, it's just days before President Trump is expected to travel to Iran's key ally, China, for a crucial summit with Chinese President Xi.
1: President Trump continues to send mixed messages about Ukraine's stockpiles of enriched uranium.
0: With no end in sight to the war, gas prices here at home are continuing to surge. The national average jumped to $4.52 a gallon over the weekend. The energy secretary says the Trump administration is now open to suspending the federal gas tax to lower prices. Meanwhile, Transportation Secretary Sean Duffy is defending his new reality show that critics have slammed as out of touch amid rising gas prices. The show, called Duffy's Road Trip, follows his family traveling across the country for America's 250th birthday. Duffy claims the left is upset because they don't want to celebrate America.
1: Despite high airfare and gas prices, Memorial Day weekend is again expected to be record-breaking. New numbers out overnight show 45 million Americans will travel at least 50 miles from home. That's a few weeks off, but if you're hitting the road today, ABC's Jeff Smith shows you what to expect. Jeff, good morning.
7: Good morning. We've been tracking severe weather over parts of Texas, high winds, hail, some isolated tornadoes. These storms will be weakening. However, some heavy downpours will remain, and that's actually good news for much of the southeast. Drought-stricken areas may be getting upwards of 1, 2, even 3 inches of rain in some cases, especially into parts of Alabama, Georgia, northern Florida, where the drought has been the worst, where you're the most parched. Out west, it is all about the heat. Phoenix, Arizona, by the way, over 8 degrees above normal for the year. So far, the warmest start to a year since way back in 1895 when records began there. It could be breaking records in Las Vegas today and tomorrow. Grand Junction.

0: Definitely.
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1: But first, how did this motorcycle end up on this traffic light post? Yeah, that's next. You're watching World News Now.
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1: I think back now with a shocking scene at an intersection near Vancouver. A motorcycle left hanging off a traffic light after colliding with a car over the weekend. The rider suffered serious injuries, but is expected to recover. The car's driver was not hurt.
2: Turning now to a chaotic scene in North Florida. Police say a man plowed his pickup truck through a block party in Platka, about 1 hour south of Jacksonville, sending several people to area hospitals. Police say officers opened fire on the driver, who sped off but then circled back and slammed into more people and more cars, including a patrol car. That suspect now faces charges, including assault. He has reportedly been arrested more than a dozen times since 2008.
1: The young victims of last month's domestic mass shooting in Shreveport, Louisiana, have been laid to rest. The Eternal Eight, as they're known, were seven siblings and one cousin between the ages of 3 and 11, gunned down by the siblings' father before he turned the gun on himself. Hundreds gathered this weekend for their funeral.

0: Louisiana's governor has ordered flags to be flown at half staff in their honor until next Sunday.
1: And in Kentucky, a special honor for the nurses at the University of Louisville Hospital. It was 6 months ago that critically injured survivors were rushed to the hospital's burn unit after that UPS cargo plane crashed. On Friday, the nurses who cared for those survivors were given a special honor.
2: November 4th, 2025 is a day that most people in the area of Louisville will not soon forget. Those were not, that were not on shift offered to come in, and those that were already working offered to stay.
1: One of those nurses says she was at the hospital for 14 hours.
0: Unbelievable. Coming up, the Knicks sweep the 76ers. So what comes next?
1: And the motherly love on the field for the Philly fanatic. You're watching World News Now.

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7: All right, where's my LGBTQ? 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And also coming to the show. Hey! Shut up! 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
18: For sports news now, and Danny joins us once again. Let's start with what was kind of a tough weekend for Philly sports fans.
19: Danny, no Stanley Cup for the Flyers, swept by the Hurricanes Saturday, and yesterday the Knicks got their brooms out on your Sixers.
20: Yep, great to live in the New York area for all this fun. The Knicks were they didn't miss at all. They were like 12 of 11 or 12 of their first 12 three-pointers, and it was like all Knicks fans in the lower bowl, in the Sixers arena. The Knicks won by 30. Yeah, cool. Afterward, Knicks star Josh Hart, who went to Villanova in Philly, by the way, questioned if Philly's even still a sports town, saying he never felt like he was playing a road game. Usually we're nice to the folks who went to Villanova. This is rude. And by the way, New York, which I'm currently sitting in, the Eagles won the Super Bowl like 2 years ago. You can't call us not a sports town. You've won a Super Bowl since 2011.
18: Yeah, here in New York, the Empire State Building and other skyscrapers bathed in Knicks blue and orange. They're into the Eastern Conference Finals now against either the Pistons or the Cavs.
20: Whatever.
19: Any words? Okay.
20: Whatever.
19: That's fine.
18: Moment of silence.
20: Move on.
19: Right. And actually, the unexpected turn in Sunday's first Timberwolves game.
20: Yeah, this, not great. So Spurs star Victor Wembanyama, he gets his rebound, and you're going to see he winds up, and he just makes contact with the neck of Minnesota's Naz Reid, who's really tall, but Victor Wembanyama is like 7'6", so look how much taller he is than Naz Reid. This is assessed as given a flagrant 2 foul. He's ejected for the first time in his career. Lowest point total for him in his career. Only had 4 points because he was ejected so early in the game.
18: Yeah, so the NBA now will decide any further punishment for that move. The Timberwolves ended up winning the game 114-109. Series now tied at 2 games each.
20: Serious implications. We'll see if he suspended anything more. It has happened in the past where someone made elbow contact and they got like a 7-game suspension.
18: Ouch.
20: So we'll see. Next, the defending champion Oklahoma City Thunder go for the sweep tonight against LeBron and the Lakers. Do I want that to happen? It would be cool if someone else got swept, but we'll see.
18: And now the Thunder haven't lost yet in these playoffs. Beating LA by 23 points Saturday night, the champs are rolling. And sorry, Lakers fans, no one is giving your team a chance tonight.
19: But let's see if Leonardo DiCaprio shows up again. He was courtside, nodding his appreciation at a LeBron James three-pointer on Saturday. But gonna need a lot more of those.
20: No, Leo keeps so private. We don't know a lot about him. Very fun to see him courtside.
19: Yeah, definitely.
18: Also, interesting, too, to see him in sportswear that's just, like, black and neutral.
19: Yeah.
20: I know.
18: Very demure.
20: Yeah, very casual. Also, David Letterman was at the Caitlin Clark Indiana Fever kickoff against the Wings on Saturday on ABC. I was watching that, and he was courtside. That was fun.
18: A lot of star power turning out for basketball. Okay, next, the countdown to the NBA draft lottery.
19: The Washington Wizards won the number one pick in the NBA draft lottery yesterday, giving them the lead all edge in securing a franchise player in the June draft.
20: There's how it goes. So the Wizards finished with a league-low 17 wins this season, so they got the first pick in the lottery. They're probably thrilled, of course. Then you got Utah, then Memphis, then Chicago, and the LA Clippers, which was like a big upset if you follow this nerd stuff like I do. The night one of the NBA draft, that's going to be June 23rd. It always happens after the season right here on ABC. The presumed number one pick, guys, since you asked, AJ DeMonsta.
19: All right. Well, we'll have to see. And finally, to sports mascots, same mothers, too.
20: The Philly Fanatic, that's the big green one. He's from Philly. He's a Philly Fanatic. And he got a surprise from his mom, Phoebe, which was a big hug, which was basically a giant tackle.
18: And a Mother's Day, a mother's love was apparently just what the Phillies needed as they beat the Colorado Rockies 6-0. Now, some people say Phillies isn't a sports town, but they sure have great mascots.
20: We are a sports town. It's an unbelievable thing to say. We won the Super Bowl.
6: 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We're going for a cruise with some easy listening. 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
0: morning. 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
0: And brighten your morning.
19: Lady Gaga and Doechii are turning up the heat, debuting their runway in our parent company Disney's The Devil Wears Prada 2. I love this song. The star-studded sequel is still holding at number one at the box office, but now the race is on for Song of the Summer.
20: Oh, competition is already fierce. Just ask our friend Will Gann.
4: This summer, the shorts are short, but that new music lineup is long. 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
4: 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Joining Ariana Grande.
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7: The idea is to kind of tee up a huge year in March, April, May so that you can put out an album in June and July and tour through the whole summer in support of that.
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6: From ABC News, I'm Chuck Severson. President Trump calls Iran's rejection of a one-page U.S. proposal to restart negotiations unacceptable. The proposal was for Iran to unblock the Strait of Hormuz, and then the U.S. would end the blockade of Iranian ports. Since the rejection of the short-term smaller plan, oil prices are higher in the U.S. and globally. Coincidence or insider trading?
7: Sources tell ABC News the Justice Department is investigating $2.6 billion of suspiciously timed oil trades tied to the Iran war. In at least four cases, oil traders bet prices would drop right before they actually did. Sources say investigators are working to determine whether they cashed in on access to government secrets. Investigators now probing whether they'd received inside information. Elizabeth Schulze, ABC News, Washington.
6: Aramco, the world's largest oil company with a majority share owned by Saudi Arabia's government, reports a 25% jump in first quarter profits, $32.5 billion, amid tight global oil supplies. Flying home to the U.S. from Spain's Canary Islands, 18 Americans from the Dutch cruise ship with a hantavirus outbreak. The plane's last stop will be a quarantine unit in Nebraska. Docs say they're not sick, they have no symptoms. They're just being monitored as a precaution, says the World Health Organization's Boris Pavlik.
8: This is not COVID. This is not passing someone in a hallway, in an airport, outside in a stadium and getting infected. This is, every case can be explained either through the original rodent exposures that are happening as we speak in South America or through close contact with a sick person.
6: The remains of one of the two U.S. soldiers who vanished in Morocco during a military training exercise last weekend have been recovered. The soldier, First Lieutenant Kendrick Lamont Key Jr., was an air defense artillery officer. Search continues for the second soldier. You're listening to ABC News.
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6: Even as Russian President Putin suggests that the war against Ukraine is coming to an end.
11: As the war drags on, the cost for the Russian public rises. New draconian internet restrictions in Russia, also justified on security grounds, are proving deeply unpopular because of the negative impact they have on people's daily lives. But despite Putin's words, if US brokered negotiations resume, there is no sign the Kremlin is willing to compromise. Tom Sufi Burridge, ABC News.
6: With the U.S. blocking fuel shipments to Cuba, there are blackouts and a nosediving economy. ABC's Whit Johnson went to Cuba and talked with Foreign Minister Bruno Rodriguez.
12: Cuba is a country with our own history, with our peculiarities, and we are a free and independent nation. But Cuba is a democracy, is a different democracy. Well, you mentioned
13: Cuba is not a different democracy. When people go to the polls, it is often one candidate, one party. There is not choice. What do you worry would happen if there were free and fair elections in Cuba, if the people truly got to choose?
12: Well, you are presenting a prejudice.
6: The league's worst team this season today won the number one pick in the NBA draft next month. The Washington Wizards won the draft lottery Sunday. Chuck Sievertson, ABC News.
14: Some taking one last selfie.
15: Now, as the story unfolds, it's important to note we spoke with one of the top epidemiologists from the WHO, and he said while the hantavirus might seem new and scary to a lot of people, it's actually a virus they know really well, and they know how it spreads, and he insists it does not spread like COVID-19. Maggie Rulli, ABC News, Tenerife, the Canary Islands.
16: Maggie, thanks. We'll get an update later today when the University of Nebraska begins to care for the American passengers. That same biocontainment unit back in 2014 cared for Americans with the Ebola virus who'd been medically evacuated from Africa.
17: President Trump is blasting Iran's response to the U.S. proposal aimed at ending the war, calling it totally unacceptable. The one-page proposal calls for Iran to reopen the Strait of Hormuz, while the U.S. would ease its military blockade on Iranian ports and kick off a 30-day negotiation period to work out a full deal. Iran's response is said to include demands like ending the war and lifting of oil sanctions. Trump warned that U.S. bombing could resume.
18: I said they are defeated, but that doesn't mean they're done. We could go in for two more weeks and do every single target.
17: But Americans are still feeling the pinch as gas prices soared above a national average of $4.50 per gallon. Energy Secretary Chris Wright told NBC that the Trump administration is open to temporarily suspending the federal gas tax.
16: The body of an American soldier has been recovered after a week of being missing during military exercises in Morocco. Search teams located the remains of 27-year-old First Lieutenant Kendrick Lamont Key Jr. in the Atlantic, about a mile from where he fell off a cliff with another service member. The search continues for that second soldier.
17: Federal investigators are looking into a deadly runway collision at Denver International Airport. Authorities say a person was hit and killed by a Frontier Airlines jet after jumping a fence and walking onto the tarmac. The pilot aborted takeoff, but the impact sparked an engine fire. The cabin filled with smoke and passengers evacuated down emergency slides. The airport does not believe the person killed was an airport employee.
16: Now to that American murder suspect with an important legal hearing today in Italy. He's accused of killing his wife and fleeing the U.S. 10 days ago. The question now is, will he be sent back? ABC's Allison Kosick reports.
19: A Texas man accused of killing his pregnant wife, then fleeing the U.S., is due in court in Italy today, where he's seeking asylum, hoping to escape a possible death sentence.
20: He didn't strangle his wife. He loved his wife.
19: Lee Gilley is accused of strangling his wife, Krista, in their Houston home in 2024. She was 9 weeks pregnant. Gilley has claimed his wife took her own life. His attorney spoke to our Houston station, KTRK.
20: We believe that she died because of a severe condition she had, methemoglobinemia, which mirrors the symptoms of strangulation.
19: While awaiting trial, Gilley was freed on a $1 million bond. And earlier this month, authorities say he cut off his ankle monitor and flew to Milan, Italy, with fake travel documents. Italy abolished the death penalty decades ago. And a treaty prohibits Italy from sending a person back to a country that still has it.
20: In every civilized country in the world, except the United States, there's no death penalty. And so most of those countries that have extradition treaties with the United States forbid extradition if they face the death penalty.
19: Texas prosecutors have not said whether they plan to seek the death penalty, but Gilley's lawyer acknowledging this about his client's case going forward.
20: When you flee, it can be taken as consciousness of guilt. I'm concerned about that.
17: The Italian judge has said he'll seek more clarification before a decision is made on returning Gilley to the U.S. Sophie, Hannah?
16: Allison, thank you. We're monitoring severe storms moving across Texas overnight. So far, nothing as dramatic as that supercell that was seen in western Oklahoma over the weekend. Hail from storm in the state damaged some vehicles, but no reports of any injuries. ABC's Jeff Smith has today's forecast. Jeff, good morning.
0: Good Monday morning. We've been tracking severe weather over parts of Texas overnight. High winds, hail, some isolated tornadoes. This will turn into showers and heavy thunderstorms over portions of the deep south and the southeast over parched areas. This is actually good news. Upwards of 1 to 2, perhaps even localized amounts up to 3 inches of rain where the drought has been the worst over parts of Georgia and northern Florida. Meanwhile, in the west, it's all about the heat. Could be breaking records. Many this week, Las Vegas, Reno, Grand Junction, Colorado. Look at Palm Springs. Temperatures well above 100 right through tomorrow. Meteorologist Jeff Smith, ABC News.
17: Jeff, thanks. Well, 'tis the season for nonstop daylight in the nation's northernmost city. The sun rose yesterday in Utqavik, Alaska, and it won't set again until August 2nd. That's about 84 days without darkness, no sunsets for nearly 3 months. It's called the midnight sun, a phenomenon caused by the Earth's tilt in relation to its orbit around the sun this time of year.
16: I am so fascinated by this. Areas like Fairbanks, Alaska will now have round-the-clock daylight for the next 70 days. In Anchorage, the sun is setting around 10:30 p.m. And just because it's so sunny doesn't mean it's warm. I mean, you see the snow on the ground there. July is usually the warmest month in that area. The average highs, though, just 49 degrees.
17: Which is crazy because it says, you know, there will be a few days of summer snowflakes. Not out of the question, which is wild considering that's what it looks like most of the time.
16: Yeah, only in Alaska.
17: Right, exactly. Well, coming up, the scandal involving the billionaire owner of the Milwaukee Bucks and claims of blackmail.
16: Plus, the catch of the day where this adorable baby sea lion was rescued by an off-duty police officer.
17: And later in the skinny, what Dua Lipa is starting up and why she's demanding $15 million. You're watching World News Now.

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2: Hi, I'm Kingston Bagpuse. Some people say Talk Sports is possessed by the Premier League, but that's just not cricket. 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
5: 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Santa Fe, New Mexico. 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
10: We're back with chaotic scenes from Tampa during a so-called teen takeover that resulted in 22 arrests. The suspects were mostly teenagers and one just 12 years old. Most were charged for fighting, but other counts include resisting arrest and a firearms charge. Two guns were seized. Teen takeovers have happened in several other cities this year. Authorities say they are fueled by social media.
11: For the second time in a week, there's word of a bear attack in a national park. This time, it was deadly. A hiker's body was found in Montana's Glacier National Park. His injuries said to be consistent with a bear attack. It's the park's first fatal bear attack since 1998. The victim is a 33-year-old man from Florida. The father tells the Sun Sentinel that his son was an experienced hunter who was likely caught off guard by a particularly aggressive bear.
10: The billionaire co-owner of the Milwaukee Bucks is at the center of an alleged sextortion plot. Prosecutors say Wesley Edens was targeted by a woman with whom he was briefly involved. Chongli Luo claims she was mentally incapacitated when she had sex with Edens and threatened to release compromising videos of him. Edens denies the allegations, but prosecutors say he agreed to settle with Luo for $6 million. That's when she allegedly demanded $1 billion. She was arrested trying to board a flight to China. She's pleaded not guilty to blackmail and destruction of records and will be tried later this year. Her attorneys say Luo's encounter with Edens was inappropriate and aggressive, saying she's seeking justice and compensation.
11: Police in the Bay Area raced to save this young California sea lion found wandering a busy parkway near San Francisco Bay. The young seal was determined to be malnourished and in need of urgent care. The Marine Mammal Center transported the animal to their hospital, where it will receive treatment and rehabilitation with the goal of being released back into its natural habitat.
10: Oh, glad it's getting the help it needs. When we come back, celebrity Mother's Day tributes.
11: And the surprise guest who crashed Kevin Hart's star-studded roast. The Skinny is next.
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11: The Skinny, Danny New joins us as we start with a high-profile celebrity lawsuit.
10: Yeah, so it seems that when it comes to Dua Lipa, Samsung is not her starlight.
18: Yeah, so she's suing the electronics giant to the tune of $50 million. Sorry, 15. Let me make sure I enunciate that. 15, which is a lot. Here's why. According to a complaint obtained by People, the singer is accusing Samsung of using her copyrighted backstage image on packaging for their TVs.
11: The filing also alleges that Samsung continued to use her image even after a cease and desist demands from her reps. So far, no public comment from Samsung.
18: I have always wondered about this. There's always a lot of pictures on the box of the TV, and you're like, where do they come from?
11: Right.
18: I guess, well, we'll see. Maybe not from the maker.
11: Yeah.
18: Next, two stars paying tribute to their moms on Mother's Day.
11: Sandra Bullock made the rare move of sharing a series of nostalgic snaps of her children, who are 16 and 11 years old.
10: And cute as ever, Diane Keaton's daughter honored her late mother with this throwback snap of the two of them on her first Mother's Day without her, saying, "I miss you more than words can say."
18: Tom Brady shared a tribute to the three mothers in his life, including his two exes, Bridget Moynihan and Gisele Bündchen, as well as his own mother, calling her, quote, "the best mom in the world."
11: And Nick Cannon, who has 12 children, admitted that he spent the day with his own mother, saying, quote, "it's Mother's Day, not baby mama's day."
18: He really said that?
11: Yep.
18: Wow.
11: But happy Mother's Day to all the mothers out there.
10: All of the mothers.
18: What a take. Wow. Happy Monday.
10: Next to heaping some tough love onto Kevin Hart.
18: Netflix aired its star-studded roast of Kevin Hart last night, featuring some of the most hysterical moments of the night that we cannot show you from Dwayne The Rock Johnson.
11: Other stars included Chelsea Handler, Jamon Green, Teyana Taylor, and wait for it, a surprise guest. Boy, oh boy.
19: See, I feel like roasting you is kind of beneath me, you know? I know it's kind of like a foreign thing, a foreign concept, because it's literally nothing that is beneath you.
20: Won 5 Super Bowl MVP awards. Kevin, you're the 3rd most famous person in Jumanji.
11: Tom also brought Kevin an authentic Knicks jersey in a child size.
21: I love when they mess with him.
11: And Kevin Hart is such a good sport, which makes me love him even more.
21: Exactly.
19: See, I feel like roasting
11: coming up,
19: was
11: the million-dollar mom.
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66: Something was screaming at me no, but I ignored it. There was brainwashing,
67: mind manipulation. He was king, he was God.
68: Watching. Then don't shoot.
67: You had to be destroyed.
69: Nothing dies in nature.

0: Millions of mamas from coast to coast were celebrated on this Mother's Day weekend.
1: As they should be. And this morning we're hearing from one mom who's attempting to build something for her own special needs son that can be enjoyed by children of all abilities. Right, Danny?
2: Yeah, a whole town, family, and frankly the world has come together for this three-year-old whose unique name may sound familiar to you.
3: I don't know how many movies are more beloved than It's a Wonderful Life.
4: You can do hard things. My name is Bedford.
3: But a child who's named after the film's setting, Bedford Falls, is coming pretty close.
5: How old are you, buddy?
4: 3.
6: You're 3?
3: His name is Bedford, and over the past year...
5: It's okay. Pull up.
3: He has been winning over the hearts of millions online as he fights through a rare condition. You can hear his mother, Holly, encouraging him at a playground near their Illinois home.
5: I know some people might disagree to try to teach tenacity and grit to your three-year-old, but he has risen to the challenge.
3: At 15 months old, Bedford was diagnosed with Schwartz-Jampel syndrome, which is super rare, like only about 150 reported cases rare. As his father, Jesse, describes the symptoms...
7: If you think about how your muscles feel when you're like lifting weights, that's how he feels in all muscles in his entire body at all times.
5: Got it?
3: But their lives changed forever when Holly posted this video last May and shared how she wished more playgrounds were accessible for Bedford. Suddenly, she got the attention of a nonprofit that works in building accessible playgrounds called Unlimited Play.
5: And so I kind of jokingly was like, I'm going to figure out how to build a playground.
3: Well, 12 months later, thanks to the way Bedford has inspired so many people online, they have now raised about $500,000 to build an accessible playground, sport court, and pavilion at Bedford's new school.
6: You're welcome, bud.
3: In fact, a few weeks ago, they even broke ground. At Bedford, of course, swung by to fist bump and thank the construction workers.
5: Life is hard. But life is also wonderful, and Bedford's name has come to fruition over and over again.
2: So they are still fundraising for the pavilion, but their hope is to open everything this summer, and that school is preschool through 12th grade, so Bedford and his classmates should be able to enjoy it for a long time.
1: Wish I had tissues next to me for that story, Danny.
2: He's so sweet. He was showing me his Legos during our Zoom call. He's such a sweetie pie, and also his mom works at that school. So we'll have it right by.
0: I could see this influencing a lot of change at a lot of playgrounds around the country.
1: Right. Teaching us how to love a little longer.
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14: Breaking overnight on World News Now, Americans evacuated from that virus-hit cruise ship flying home overnight.
15: And we've just learned one has tested positive. Another passenger on another plane showing symptoms mid-flight, where they're headed and what happens next.
14: Also this morning, the investigation into a deadly runway collision. A plane hitting a person, forcing the plane to be evacuated, and forcing a closer look at airfield security.
16: ABC News, I'm Chuck Sievertson. Flying home to the U.S. from the Canary Islands, 17 Americans from the cruise ship with a hantavirus outbreak. They'll go to a quarantine unit in Nebraska. Docs say they're not sick. They're being monitored as a precaution. Dr. Michael Osterholm, infectious disease expert, University of Minnesota.
17: I have complete confidence that we will have good compliance here. And I think within days, this will no longer be a story.
16: Several people are hurt after a shooting and two car accidents during an after-prom party Saturday night in Fruitport, Michigan, where this person lives.
18: I was still hearing more of the shots. And we had a lot of teens that ran into our yard and that were in our driveway. There was cars parked all the way down to the dead end sign.
16: President Trump calls Iran's rejection of a one-page U.S. proposal to restart negotiations unacceptable. Iran would unblock the Strait of Hormuz and the U.S. would end the blockade of Iranian ports. This is ABC News.
19: ...is showing mild symptoms. They were among the 17 Americans on the cruise ship who were placed on an evacuation flight headed back to the U.S. overnight from Spain. Officials say the two were traveling in the plane's biocontainment units out of an abundance of caution.
20: Right there, those are the Americans finally on board that evacuation boat leaving the cruise ship. You can see there's a small group of them being ferried back and forth. They're all wearing that long blue protective gear. We've seen some of them even turn around and wave goodbye to the cruise ship.
19: The Americans are now headed to this facility in Nebraska. The passenger who tested positive will be taken to a specialized biocontainment unit. The others will go to the National Quarantine Unit for assessment and monitoring. That same biocontainment unit back in 2014 cared for Americans with the Ebola virus who'd been medically evacuated from Africa. And in 2020, some of the first Americans diagnosed with COVID were treated there. The CDC has previously said there will be no mandatory quarantine for the people not showing hantavirus symptoms. They'll be allowed to either go home or self-monitor for 42 days or stay at the quarantine center. It remains to be seen if that will change now, given at least one positive case has been confirmed among the group. Experts emphasize this outbreak is not like the early days of COVID, and this virus is not new.
17: The good news is that in a sense it is hantavirus and not another coronavirus or influenza virus. This is one that has very limited ability to be transmitted person to person. In fact, it's a rare exception. And so we have no question about the fact that this really is on the end of its run right now.
19: The cruise, which cost around $15,000 per person, traveled to some of the most remote islands in the world, including Tristan da Cunha, an island of about 200 people. This video shows British paratroopers parachuting onto that island with medics and supplies after a suspected case of hantavirus was confirmed there.
21: And authorities in France also confirm a French passenger on the ship experienced symptoms during their flight home. That person is now under observation. So just so many moving parts, and it's going to take a while to figure out if everyone will test negative or not.
14: Right. Each one of these next steps is certainly tricky. Lionel, thank you. We move on to also breaking overnight this story. Six people have been found dead in a train car in Texas. That discovery was made inside a boxcar near Laredo. It's not yet clear how they died or if this is a case of human trafficking. Union Pacific Railroad says it is saddened and it is working closely with law enforcement to investigate.
15: Now to the dramatic video of that security breach at Denver International Airport. A passenger jet with more than 200 people on board hitting and killing a person on the runway. Here's ABC's Andrew Dimbert.
1: New surveillance video showing the deadly collision between a person and a Frontier Airlines plane speeding down the runway ready for takeoff. Authorities say the person seen here scaled a fence near the runway and made it onto the tarmac at Denver International Airport just before midnight Friday. Just 2 minutes later, that passenger plane with 231 people and more than 21,000 pounds of fuel on board runs over the pedestrian.
2: There was an individual walking across the runway.
5: We've got smoke in the aircraft. We're going to evacuate on the runway.
1: The impact sparking an engine fire, filling the cabin with smoke and forcing pilots to slam on the brakes and abort takeoff, a move that may have prevented an aviation disaster.
2: Tower Frontier 4345, we're stopping on the runway. We just hit somebody.
1: Passengers scrambling down emergency slides into the Denver night, many not yet realizing the horror that had unfolded beneath the plane until seeing it for themselves. The FAA and NTSB are investigating the incident. Authorities are racing to answer the troubling question, how did someone make it onto an active runway at one of the nation's busiest airports?
9: The fencing at airports, the regulatory requirements are really not that robust. And that's one of the challenges.
1: It's the latest runway run-on in recent years. In 2020, a man was hit and killed by a Southwest Airlines flight on the runway at Austin's airport. In 2024, a shirtless man was arrested for running barefoot on the taxiway at LAX. And that same year, dramatic surveillance video capturing a man breaching security at Salt Lake City International, later found dead in a plane's engine.
11: As for this Frontier incident, five people were taken to a nearby hospital, a dozen reporting minor injuries. The FAA and Denver police are now investigating. Andrew Dimbert, ABC News, New York.
14: Andrew, thanks. President Trump has rejected Iran's response to the U.S. proposal to end the war as totally unacceptable. Trump wanted Iran to reopen the Strait of Hormuz, and in return, the U.S. would ease the naval blockade on Iranian ports, all to lay the groundwork for 30 days of talks. But Iran's response is said to include demands like ending the war and lifting oil sanctions, as ABC's Tom Soupy Burridge reports.
22: The main sticking point in the negotiations with Iran, the future of its nuclear program. And with still no breakthrough in ending the war, it's just days before President Trump is expected to travel to Iran's key ally, China, for a crucial summit with Chinese President Xi.
14: President Trump continues to send mixed messages about Ukraine's stockpiles of enriched uranium.
15: With no end in sight to the war, gas prices here at home are continuing to surge. The national average jumped to $4.52 a gallon over the weekend. The energy secretary says the Trump administration is now open to suspending the federal gas tax to lower prices. Meanwhile, Transportation Secretary Sean Duffy is defending his new reality show that critics have slammed as out of touch amid rising gas prices. The show, called Duffy's Road Trip, follows his family traveling across the country for America's 250th birthday. Duffy claims the left is upset because they don't want to celebrate America.
14: Despite high airfare and gas prices, Memorial Day weekend is again expected to be record-breaking. New numbers out overnight show 45 million Americans will travel at least 50 miles from home. That's a few weeks off, but if you're hitting the road today, ABC's Jeff Smith shows you what to expect. Jeff, good morning.
23: Good morning. We've been tracking severe weather over parts of Texas, high winds, hail, some isolated tornadoes. These storms will be weakening. However, some heavy downpours will remain, and that's actually good news for much of the southeast. Drought-stricken areas may be getting upwards of 1-2 even 3 inches of rain in some cases, especially into parts of Alabama, Georgia, northern Florida, where the drought has been the worst, where you're the most parched. Out west, it is all about the heat. Phoenix, Arizona, by the way, over 8 degrees above normal for the year so far. The warmest start to a year since way back in 1895 when records began there. It could be breaking records in Las Vegas today and tomorrow. Grand Junction, Colorado, right through the middle part of the week. How about Albuquerque, New Mexico? Reno, Nevada. Daily record highs possible as well. Quite the opposite going on over parts of the Midwest, Great Lakes, and portions of the Northeast. Waking up to frost advisories, Minnesota to Michigan, to parts of Pennsylvania and upstate New York, and freeze watches in effect for portions of Pennsylvania all the way down to West Virginia into early Tuesday morning. Meteorologist Jeff Smith, ABC News.
15: Jeff, thanks. Cutting out screen time for 2 weeks can apparently give your brain a big boost.
14: Okay, you've caught my attention. A new study.

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26: Back now with a shocking scene at an intersection near Vancouver. A motorcycle left hanging off a traffic light after colliding with a car over the weekend. The rider suffered serious injuries but is expected to recover. The car's driver was not hurt.
27: Turning now to a chaotic scene in North Florida. Police say a man plowed his pickup truck through a block party in Platka, about 1 hour south of Jacksonville, sending several people to area hospitals. Police say officers opened fire on the driver, who sped off but then circled back and slammed into more people and more cars, including a patrol car. That suspect now faces charges, including assault. He has reportedly been arrested more than a dozen times since 2008.
26: The young victims of last month's domestic mass shooting in Shreveport, Louisiana, have been laid to rest. The Eternal Eight, as they're known, were seven siblings and one cousin between the ages of 3 and 11, gunned down by the sibling's father before he turned the gun on himself. Hundreds gathered this weekend for their funeral. Louisiana's governor has ordered flags to be flown at half-staff in their honor until next Sunday.
27: And in Kentucky, a special honor for the nurses at the University of Louisville Hospital. It was 6 months ago that critically injured survivors were rushed to the hospital's burn unit after that UPS cargo plane crashed. On Friday, the nurses who cared for those survivors were given a special honor.
28: November 4th, 2025 is a day that most people in the area of Louisville will not soon forget. Those that were not on shift offered to come in, and those that were already working offered to stay.
27: One of those nurses.

0: says she was at the hospital for 14 hours.
1: Unbelievable. Coming up, the Knicks sweep the 76ers. So what comes next?
0: And the motherly love on the field for the Philly fanatic. You're watching World News Now.
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6: Where's my LGBTQ? Where are you? Thank you very much. Thanks for coming out. And also coming to the show. Hey! Hey! Shut up! I'm pissed off so often lately, you guys, I swear. Because I'm a grown-ass woman in America and I'm paying attention! If I had known we were headed toward the Handmaid's Tale and I was going to be wearing that big red cape, I wouldn't have cut out carbs.
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1: For sports news now, and Danny joins us once again. Let's start with what was kind of a tough weekend for Philly sports fans.
0: Danny, no Stanley Cup for the Flyers, swept by the Hurricanes Saturday, and yesterday the Knicks got their brooms out on your Sixers.
23: Yep. Tough. Great to live in the New York area for all this fun. The Knicks were just, they didn't miss at all. They were like 11 of 12 of their first 12 three-pointers, and it was like all Knicks fans in the lower bowl, in the Sixers arena. The Knicks won by 30. Yeah, cool. Afterward, Knicks star Josh Hart, who went to Villanova in Philly, by the way, questioned if Philly's even still a sports town, saying he never felt like he was playing a road game. Usually we're nice to the folks who went to Villanova. This is rude. And by the way, New York, which I'm currently sitting in, the Eagles won the Super Bowl like 2 years ago. You can't call us not a sports town. You've won a Super Bowl since 2011.
1: Yeah, here in New York, the Empire State Building and other skyscrapers bathed in Knicks blue and orange. They're into the Eastern Conference Finals now against either the Pistons or the Cavs.
23: Whatever.
0: Okay.
23: whatever.
0: That's fine.
1: Moment of silence.
23: Move on.
0: Right. And next to the unexpected turn in Sunday's Spurs Timberwolves game.
23: Yeah, this, not great. So Spurs star Victor Wembanyama, he gets his rebound, and you're going to see he winds up, and he just makes contact with the neck of Minnesota's Naz Reid, who's really tall, but Victor Wembanyama is like 7'6", so look how much taller he is than Naz Reid. This is assessed as given a flagrant 2 foul. He's ejected for the first time in his career, lowest point total for him in his career. He only had 4 points because he was ejected so early in the game.
1: Yeah, so the NBA now will decide any further punishment for that move. The Timberwolves ended up winning the game 114-109. Series now tied at 2 games each.
23: Serious implications. We'll see if he suspended anything more. It has happened in the past where someone made elbow contact and they got like a 7-game suspension.
1: Ouch.
23: So we'll see. Next, the defending champion Oklahoma City Thunder go for the sweep tonight against LeBron and the Lakers. Do I want that to happen? It would be cool if someone else got swept, but we'll see.
1: Oh, and now the Thunder haven't lost yet in these playoffs. Beating LA by 23 points Saturday night. The champs are rolling. And sorry, Lakers fans, no one is giving your team a chance tonight.
0: But let's see if Leonardo DiCaprio shows up again. He was courtside, nodding his appreciation at a LeBron James three-pointer on Saturday. But going to need a lot more of those.
23: No, Leo keeps so private. We don't know a lot about him. Very fun to see him courtside.
0: Yeah, definitely.
1: Also, interesting, too, to see him in sportswear that's just, like, black and neutral.
0: Yeah.
23: I know.
1: Very demure.
23: Yeah. Very casual. Also, David Letterman was at the Caitlin Clark Indiana Fever kickoff against the Wings on Saturday on ABC. I was watching that, and he was courtside. That was fun.
1: A lot of star power turning out for basketball. Okay, next, the countdown to the NBA draft lottery.
0: The Washington Wizards won the number one pick in the NBA draft lottery yesterday, giving them the lead all edge in securing a franchise player in the June draft.
23: There's how it goes. So the Wizards finished with a league-low 17 wins this season, so they got the first pick in the lottery. They're probably thrilled, of course. Then you got Utah, then Memphis, then Chicago, and the LA Clippers, which was like a big upset if you follow this nerd stuff like I do. The night one of the NBA draft, that's going to be June 23rd. It always happens after the season right here on ABC. The presumed number one pick, guys, since you asked, AJ DeMonsta.
0: All right. Well, we'll have to see. And finally, to sports mascots, same mothers, too.
23: The Philly Fanatic, that's the big green one. He's from Philly. He's a Philly Fanatic. And he got a surprise from his mom, Phoebe, which was a big hug, which was basically a giant tackle.
1: And a Mother's Day, a mother's love was apparently just what the Phillies needed as they beat the Colorado Rockies 6-0. Now, some people say Phillies isn't a sports town, but they sure have great mascots.
23: We are a sports town. It's an unbelievable thing to say. We won the Super Bowl.
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5: All right, where's my LGBTQ? Where are you? 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Thanks for coming out. And also coming to the show. Hey! Shut up! I'm pissed off so often lately, you guys, I swear. Because I'm a grown-ass woman in America, and I'm paying attention. If I had known we were headed toward The Handmaid's Tale, and I was going to be wearing that big red cape, I wouldn't have cut out carbs.
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0: I love this song. The star-studded sequel is still holding at number one at the box office, but now the race is on for Song of the Summer.
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28: And what's better than new music from one pop icon? A duet between two, Madonna and Sabrina Carpenter, teaming up for Bring Your Love ahead of Madonna's July 3rd album release. Joining Ariana Grande. Breaking free from a two-year album hiatus with Hedel ahead of her hotly anticipated tour.
32: The idea is to kind of tee up a huge year in March, April, May so that you can put out an album in June and July and tour through the whole summer in support of that.
28: If it feels like a lot of artists are following that recipe, that's because they are.
33: I don't sweat.
28: But in this saturated summer market, Meghan Trainor, Zayn Malik, and the Pussycat Dolls each canceling tours or legs of a tour entirely, citing personal or logistical reasons. But some fans speculate that soft ticket sales and all those available seats or blue dots on ticket selling sites have created something called...
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15: From ABC News, I'm Chuck Severson. Flying home to the U.S. from Spain's Canary Islands, 17 Americans from the cruise ship with the hantavirus outbreak. The plane's last stop will be a quarantine unit in Nebraska. Docs say they're not sick and have no symptoms, though one is tested positive. It's just a precaution. Dr. Michael Osterholm, infectious disease expert with the University of Minnesota.
16: This is one that has very limited ability to be transmitted person to person. In fact, it's a rare exception. And so we have no question about the fact that this really is on the end of its run right now. And they're very possibly maybe not no additional cases from here on out.
15: Several people are hurt after a shooting and two car accidents during an after-prom party Saturday night in Fruitport, Michigan, where this person lives.
17: And they were scrambling and screaming for their lives, and I couldn't let anybody in or open the door because this was an active shooter situation. We didn't know what was going on at all either.
15: Four people were hit by bullets, two others hit by vehicles. President Trump calls Iran's rejection of a one-page U.S. proposal to restart negotiations unacceptable. The proposal was for Iran to unblock the Strait of Hormuz, and then the U.S. would end the blockade of Iranian ports.
18: President Trump said that even as the U.S. and Iran traded fire, the ceasefire remained intact. And U.N. Ambassador Mike Waltz tells ABC's This Week that's about diplomacy at the request of mediating Pakistan.
19: To give this negotiation another chance before we go back to bombing Iran.
18: Iran says it's responded to the latest U.S. proposal. Retired Navy Admiral William McRaven says President Trump does have a major piece of leverage.
20: He can always put the blockade back in place.
18: But he said Iran needs to come back to the table. Brian Clark, ABC News.
15: Because of the Iran war, oil supply disruption, Bangladesh and other Asian nations heavily reliant on imported fuel are grappling with an energy crisis affecting daily life, a rising cost of living, and economic growth. You're listening to ABC News.
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15: Two recent court rulings favored Republicans redrawing congressional maps ahead of November midterm elections. The Supreme Court gutted part of the Voting Rights Act aimed at not depriving minority voters of influence. ABC's Christiane Cordero.
23: It's unclear right now how far-reaching the ruling goes, and that's why you're seeing a lot of these Republican-led states in the South that have these court-ordered lines that were drawn to respect Section 2 of the Voting Rights Act being challenged now to at least try to test the water and see if they can gain an advantage there.
15: What could affect stock prices, mutual funds, 401ks, and more this week from ABC's Dave Packer.
24: Monday morning, a report on existing home sales. Tuesday, April consumer price index numbers, as well as the government's hourly earnings report for April. Wednesday, producer price index for April, a measure of the cost of raw materials for manufacturers. And then on Thursday, April retail sales data from the government, as well as new jobless claims for the previous week.
15: Fighting for his job after poor local election results for his Labour Party, British Prime Minister Keir Starmer plans to use a speech Monday to argue he can change course and revive his government's fortunes. One lawmaker, Catherine West, said she will try to trigger a leadership contest if she doesn't like what she hears in the speech. Miners in Myanmar, formerly Burma, have discovered a huge ruby considered to be the second largest by weight ever found in the country, 11,000 carats. Myanmar produces about 90% of the world's rubies. Chuck Sievertson, ABC News.
1: Airlines plane hit a person on a runway during takeoff. Authorities have not yet identified the person who scaled an airport fence Friday night. The surveillance video shows the person then wandering over to the runway and walking across it.
2: There was an individual walking across the runway.
3: We've got smoke in the aircraft. We're going to evacuate on the runway.
1: The plane, with more than 230 people on board, hit the person at high speed, the impact sparking an engine fire, filling the cabin with smoke, forcing pilots to slam on the brakes and abort takeoff.
2: Tower pressure 4345, we're stopping on the runway. We just hit somebody.
1: Passengers seen evacuating the plane using emergency slides, but some say they were stuck in the cabin for several minutes as it filled with smoke. And video shows some evacuating with their luggage, a violation of regulations. The FAA and NTSB now investigating as authorities race to explain how someone could make it onto an active runway at one of the nation's busiest airports.
5: The fencing at airports, the regulatory requirements are really not that robust, and that's one of the challenges.
7: Frontier Airlines says it is also investigating.
11: Now to the high price of gas and a new push to save drivers money as hopes for a peace deal with Iran hit a new setback.
25: Overnight, oil prices rising again after President Trump rejected Iran's response to a U.S. peace proposal. The president saying, "I have just read the response from Iran's so-called representatives. I don't like it. Totally unacceptable." The U.S. proposal called for Iran to reopen the Strait of Hormuz. In exchange, the U.S. would ease its blockade of Iranian ports for a 30-day period when both sides could negotiate a full deal.
19: When the mediators, in this case Pakistan, ask us, head of state to head of state, to give this negotiation another chance before we go back to bombing Iran, then I think that's completely an appropriate choice for President Trump to make.
25: Iran's response reportedly included a demand to end the war and lift oil sanctions. With the strait still closed, global oil prices jumped more than 3% overnight, and stocks falling over concern higher energy prices could slow the global economy. Gas prices are averaging $4.48 a gallon nationwide, up $1.50 higher since the war began. And now, an indication the Trump administration may offer some relief to drivers. The energy secretary suggests the administration is open to suspending the federal gas tax, which is 18 cents per gallon.
26: All measures that can be taken to lower the price of at the pump and lower the prices for Americans, this administration is in support of.
25: It's a shift from last week when a White House official said suspending the gas tax was not under consideration. Meanwhile, as many Americans cut back on spending due to those high prices, Transportation Secretary Sean Duffy is facing backlash over his new reality show called The Great American Road Trip.
27: Welcome to Montana.
25: It follows Duffy and his family traveling across the country to celebrate the United States' 250th anniversary. Former Transportation Secretary Pete Buttigieg called the series brutally out of touch, while his husband criticized it as a multi-month taxpayer-funded family road trip. But Duffy responding, saying, "Zero taxpayer dollars were spent on my family," and saying the goal of the show was to rediscover what makes America great.
11: As for Iran, the main sticking point remains its nuclear program, which Iran did not address in its latest response.
7: The parent company of Canvas, an online platform used by schools and colleges across the country, is apologizing for a massive data breach. The CEO says he's sorry for disruptions that included missed moments in the classrooms and questions that were not answered. He says hackers gained access to usernames, emails, and messages, but he says core learning data was not compromised, and he insists Canvas is safe to use and is fully operational.
11: A raging brush fire has burned about 5,000 acres in the Florida Everglades. So far, no homes have been lost, but one resident said her only way out was by airboat. Another fire closed roads into the Florida Keys, the flames being fueled by drought conditions. Meanwhile, a stormy few days in the southern plains. That dog taking cover from the large hail in Oklahoma. Separate hailstorms damaged many cars, and Texas took a direct hit from severe weather on Mother's Day. Now let's check your Monday forecast.
0: Good Monday morning. We've been tracking severe weather over parts of Texas overnight. High winds, hail, some isolated tornadoes. This will turn into showers and heavy thunderstorms over portions of the deep south and the southeast over parched areas. This is actually good news. Upwards of 1 to 2, perhaps even localized amounts up to 3 inches of rain where the drought has been the worst over parts of Georgia and northern Florida. Meanwhile, in the west, it's all about the heat. Could be breaking records. Many this week, Las Vegas, Reno, Grand Junction, Colorado. Look at Palm Springs. Temperatures well above 100. Right through tomorrow. Meteorologist Jeff Smith, ABC News.
7: Coming up, the deadly bear attack at a national park.
25: Also ahead, this incredible crash. A motorcycle ends up hanging from a traffic light. What we're learning about the driver.
7: And a crucial day for the Texas man accused of murdering his pregnant wife as he seeks asylum in Europe.
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41: Reporting from the fire line of the Franklin Fire in Malibu, California, I'm Trevor Ault. Wherever the story is, we'll take you there. 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
7: Back now with a shocking scene. A crash near Vancouver, Canada, left this motorcycle hanging from a traffic light. The rider suffered serious injuries, but is expected to be okay. The driver of the car was not hurt. A witness says the crash was like seeing a movie. Another summed up the scene simply saying, wow.
25: The victim of a deadly bear attack in Montana's Glacier National Park has been identified. 33-year-old Anthony Polillo was an avid outdoorsman from Florida. His remains were found with wounds consistent with a bear attack. His father says the last he heard from his son was a voicemail saying, "It's wild out here. I love you, Dad." Just last week, a bear attack in Yellowstone National Park left two brothers hospitalized.
7: A Texas man accused of murdering his pregnant wife is due in court today. Not in Texas, but in Europe. ABC's Allison Kosick explains.
25: A Texas man accused of killing his pregnant wife, then fleeing the U.S., is due in court in Italy today, where he's seeking asylum, hoping to escape a possible death sentence.
42: He didn't strangle his wife. He loved his wife.
25: Lee Gilley is accused of strangling his wife, Krista, in their Houston home in 2024. She was 9 weeks pregnant. Gilley has claimed his wife took her own life. His attorney spoke to our Houston station, KTRK.
42: We believe that she died because of a severe condition she had, methemoglobinemia, which mirrors the symptoms of strangulation.
25: While awaiting trial, Gilley was freed on a $1 million bond. And earlier this month, authorities say he cut off his ankle monitor and flew to Milan, Italy, with fake travel documents. Italy abolished the death penalty decades ago. And a treaty prohibits Italy from sending a person back to a country that still has it.
42: In every civilized country in the world, except the United States, there's no death penalty. And so most of those countries that have extradition treaties with the United States forbid extradition if they face the death penalty.
25: Texas prosecutors have not said whether they plan to seek the death penalty. But Gilley's lawyer acknowledging this about his client's case going forward.
42: When you flee, it can be taken as consciousness of guilt. I'm concerned about that.
7: The Italian judge has said he'll seek more clarification before a decision is made on returning Gilley to the U.S. Sophie, Hannah? Allison, thanks. Coming up, the alleged billion-dollar sextortion scheme targeting a sports team owner. Also ahead, police crackdown as another teen takeover event fueled by social media rattles the public.
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7: Is singer Dua Lipa. She is now suing Samsung for using a photo of her on its TV boxes. She's demanding $15 million, claiming the company used her likeness without permission. No response yet from Samsung. Authorities in Tampa responded this weekend to another so-called teen takeover. 22 people were arrested, most of them teenagers. One suspect is only 12. They're facing charges mostly for fighting. Police say they seized two handguns. It's the latest in a series of takeovers that authorities say are organized on social media, hitting everywhere from malls to parks, from New York to L.A. We turn now to an alleged case of blackmail targeting the billionaire owner of an NBA team. The case now set to go to trial. This morning, the billionaire co-owner of the Milwaukee Bucks, Wesley Edens, is at the center of a so-called sextortion case after his former romantic partner allegedly tried to blackmail him for more than $1 billion.
6: Nothing is a secret. You know, it's the chattiest business in the world.
7: As first reported by the Wall Street Journal, Edens met Chung Lee Low, the founder of a New York nonprofit, in 2022. Prosecutors claim months after they began a relationship, Low wrote Edens claiming she'd been mentally incapacitated when they had sex, saying her home has cameras. She allegedly threatened to release compromising pictures of him. Prosecutors say Edens denied Lowe's allegations but agreed to settle with her for $6.5 million. But they say Lowe later demanded more than $1 billion. Prosecutors say during the investigation, FBI agents found a phone in Lowe's apartment with images of Edens' face edited onto another man's body. A month later, she was arrested trying to board a flight to China. She's pleaded not guilty to blackmail and destruction of records. Her attorney saying Lowe's sexual encounter with Edens was inappropriate and aggressive, saying she's seeking justice and compensation. Edens is not commenting, but he is expected to testify at the upcoming trial. Lowe was released on bond. That trial is set to begin later this year.
1: In the NBA playoffs, San Antonio star Victor Wembanyama was ejected last night after he elbowed Naz Reid in the throat, the first ejection of Wemby's career. He could learn today if he'll be suspended. The Timberwolves took advantage, winning 114-109. The series now tied.
8: There you go. There's the bat.
7: Coming up, a man finds $30,000 in a gas station bathroom. We'll tell you what he did with it. Plus, Tom Brady roasting Kevin Hart.

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7: Time to check the pulse. We begin with a remarkable display of honesty.
8: A Florida man found a fanny pack in a gas station bathroom. Luis Salazar was shocked when he saw a wad of cash inside, more than $30,000. He says he couldn't find the owner, so he took that money to the police station, and eventually the owner got the money back after calling police to report it missing.
7: Salazar said he never considered keeping it because it was not his to take. And you'll need more than $30,000 if you're interested in this. It's an 11,000-carat ruby that was recently unearthed in Southeast Asia. It weighs nearly 5 pounds. Next, Kevin Hart was roasted for a Netflix special, and Tom Brady showed up.
8: Yeah, Dwayne The Rock Johnson was also on hand and his frequent co-star with some of the biggest punchlines. But Brady may have gotten the biggest laugh.
9: And I brought you a jersey.
10: Oh, you so... Give me
9: it's a newborn size.
10: You. Give me the.
9: All right, sit down. Hobbit.
8: Yeah, bleeping there because there was lots of profanity, so we couldn't show you too much. Next, a new study finds birds are far more afraid of women than men.
7: Researchers say birds tend to fly away faster when they're approached by women. The men and women who approached the birds were similar in height, and women hid their long hair.
8: Yeah, researchers aren't really sure why the birds had different reactions. They say it may have something to do with their perception of movement, or evolution may have played a role because women hunted for smaller animals.
7: Next, the reason why people overseas are hosting Diet Coke parties.
8: Yeah, so Diet Coke is in short supply in parts of Asia because of the war with Iran. The problem is the can. So Diet Coke only comes in those aluminum cans in India. And aluminum shipments are down because of the war. So bars are hosting these parties to take advantage of the demand. Next, a major step for a college graduate paralyzed from the chest down.
7: Jaden Picoe delighted his classmates when he walked across the stage at Virginia Union University with the help of a robotics exoskeleton. He wants to use his degree to help others with disabilities.
8: Yeah, he says he's never allowed his injury to dictate his future.
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12: Is this hard to talk about?
13: Yeah,
14: Seattle ground, about to take off. It's going to be crazy. I did a kind of a bad thing.
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14: Yeah.
16: He hasn't flown an airplane before.
17: How did he get that plane in the airplane? How did no one know?
14: Hey, you think this thing can do a barrel roll?
18: Trying to figure out how to use the autopilot first.
14: Boring.
19: He's going upside
20: Holy
19: down.
20: Roll. Holy Holy
19: Can we cut the cameras?
14: This is probably, like, jail time for life, huh?
21: There was only one Richard Simmons.
22: It's sweatin' time!
21: A megastar, adored by millions. Then, one day, he disappeared for a decade.
23: Where is Richard Simmons?
21: Now, after almost 2 years seeking out his closest family and friends, they speak.
24: He had to be in a lot of pain.
21: And what does Richard's live-in housekeeper, the last person to see him alive, now say happened behind closed doors?
25: This is the first time I'm talking about this.
21: The Mystery of Richard Simmons, a Diane Sawyer special, Tuesday night.
26: Is there anything about Pat Summitt fans would not know?
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7: Checking more top stories, an American passenger from the cruise ship hit by that deadly hantavirus outbreak has tested positive for the virus on a medical evacuation flight. The plane arrived in Nebraska overnight with 17 Americans on board. The patient who's positive will now head to a biocontainment unit. The others will go into quarantine for monitoring. A French passenger also tested positive.
8: The remains of one of the two U.S. soldiers missing after a training exercise in Morocco have been recovered. Officials say the two soldiers fell off a cliff.
7: Hopes for a peace deal with Iran have hit a setback. President Trump says Iran's response to a U.S. proposal are, quote, totally unacceptable. Oil prices were up overnight.
8: A nationwide chocolate recall is expanding. Spring and Mulberry is recalling chocolate bars because of possible salmonella contamination.
7: Today's weather, the Southwest could see record heat, and there's rain from Texas to Virginia with storms in drought-hit areas of Georgia and Florida.
8: And finally, a mom helping her son, whose name might sound familiar.
7: Here's Danny Neal.
37: Yay! Hello, Bedford Falls!
38: I don't know how many movies are more beloved than It's a Wonderful Life.
39: My name is Bedford.
38: But a child who's named after the film's setting, Bedford Falls, is coming pretty close.
40: How old are you, buddy?
39: 3.
38: You're 3? His name is Bedford, and over the past year...
40: It's okay. Pull up.
38: He has been winning over the hearts of millions online as he fights through a rare condition. You can hear his mother, Holly, encouraging him at a playground near their Illinois home.
40: I know some people might disagree to try to teach tenacity and grit to your 3-year-old, but he has risen to the challenge.
38: At 15 months old, Bedford was diagnosed with Schwartz-Jampel syndrome, which is super rare, like only about 150 reported cases rare. As his father, Jesse, describes the symptoms...
41: If you think about how your muscles feel when you're, like, lifting weights, that's how he feels in all muscles.
40: Got it?
38: But their lives changed forever when Holly posted this video last May and shared how she wished more playgrounds were accessible for Bedford. Suddenly, she got the attention of a nonprofit that works in building accessible playgrounds called Unlimited Play.
40: And so I kind of jokingly was like, I'm going to figure out how to build a playground.
38: Well, 12 months later, thanks to the way Bedford has inspired so many people online, they have now raised about $500,000 to build an accessible playground, sport court, and pavilion at Bedford's new school.
42: You're welcome, bud.
38: In fact, a few weeks ago, they even broke ground. At Bedford, of course, swung by to fist bump and thank the construction workers.
40: Life is hard, but life is also wonderful.
0: So they're still fundraising for the pavilion, but their hope is to open everything for summer. And guys, by the way, that school is preschool through 12th grade. So Bedford and his classmates should be able to enjoy it for a long time.
7: Oh, that's amazing.
8: It really is.
7: That's your GMA First Look.
8: Have a great day.
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2: $43 million in North America and beating
7: America First Look, the breaking news overnight. An American who was on that cruise ship at the center of the deadly hantavirus outbreak has now tested positive for the virus. The latest on the evacuation and quarantine efforts. New questions about airport security after a deadly collision on this runway in Denver, all caught on camera. A new push to save drivers' money on gas as hopes for...
3: ABC News, I'm Chuck Sievertson. Flying home but not home home from Spain's Canary Islands, 17 Americans from the Dutch cruise ship with a hantavirus outbreak. The plane's last stop will be a quarantine unit in Nebraska. Docs say they're not sick and have no symptoms, though one's tested positive. It's just a precaution. Unacceptable is what President Trump calls Iran's rejection of a one-page U.S. proposal to restart negotiations. The proposal was for Iran to unblock the Strait of Hormuz, and then the U.S. would end the blockade of Iranian ports. In Tel Aviv, ABC's Tom Sufi Burridge.
4: The main sticking point in the negotiations with Iran, the future of its nuclear program. And with still no breakthrough in ending the war, it's just days before President Trump is expected to travel to Iran's key ally, China, for a crucial summit with Chinese President Xi.
3: After Iran's rejection and President Trump's reaction, oil prices went up. Wall Street stock futures went down. This is ABC News.
7: Virus, that person is among the Americans flown overnight to the National Quarantine Unit in Omaha, Nebraska. Here's ABC's Lana Moise.
5: Overnight, the Department of Health and Human Services confirming an American passenger who was on that cruise ship at the center of a deadly hantavirus outbreak has now tested positive for the virus, and another American is showing mild symptoms. They were among the 17 Americans on the cruise ship who were placed on an evacuation flight headed back to the U.S. overnight from Spain. Officials say the two were traveling in the plane's biocontainment units out of an abundance of caution.
6: Right there, those are the Americans finally on board that evacuation boat, leaving the cruise ship. You can see there's a small group of them being ferried back and forth. They're all wearing that long blue protective gear. We've seen some of them even turn around and wave goodbye to the cruise ship.
5: The Americans are now headed to this facility in Nebraska. The passenger who tested positive will be taken to a specialized biocontainment unit. The others will go to the National Quarantine Unit for assessment and monitoring. That same biocontainment unit back in 2014 cared for Americans with the Ebola virus who'd been medically evacuated from Africa. And in 2020, some of the first Americans diagnosed with COVID were treated there. The CDC has previously said there will be no mandatory quarantine for the people not showing hantavirus symptoms. They'll be allowed to either go home or self-monitor for 42 days or stay at the quarantine center. It remains to be seen if that will change now, given at least one positive case has been confirmed among the group. Experts emphasize this outbreak is not like the early days of COVID, and this virus is not new.
9: The good news is that in a sense it is hantavirus and not another coronavirus or influenza virus. This is one that has very limited ability to be transmitted person to person. In fact, it's a rare exception. And so we have no question about the fact that this really is on the end of its run right now.
5: The cruise, which cost around $15,000 per person, traveled to some of the most remote islands in the world, including Tristan da Cunha, an island of about 200 people. This video shows British paratroopers parachuting onto that island with medics and supplies after a suspected case of hantavirus was confirmed there. Authorities in France also confirm a French passenger on the ship experienced symptoms during their flight home. They are now under observation. Sophie, Hannah.
7: Lionel, thank you. Six people have been found dead inside a cargo train boxcar in Laredo, Texas, near the Mexico border. A Union Pacific employee made the discovery at a rail yard. It's not clear how they died or if they were migrants being trafficked into the U.S. Temperatures in that area topped 90 degrees yesterday. New questions about airport security after a deadly collision on the runway in Denver, all caught on camera.
10: This morning, Denver's airport is reviewing security measures after a Frontier Airlines plane hit a person on a runway during takeoff. Authorities have not yet identified the person who scaled an airport fence Friday night. The surveillance video shows the person then wandering over to the runway and walking across it.
11: There was an individual walking across the runway.
12: We've got smoke in the aircraft. We're going to evacuate on the runway.
10: The plane, with more than 230 people on board, hit the person at high speed, the impact sparking an engine fire, filling the cabin with smoke, forcing pilots to slam on the brakes and abort takeoff.
11: Tower Frontier 4345, we're stopping on the runway. We just hit somebody.
10: Passengers seen evacuating the plane using emergency slides, but some say they were stuck in the cabin for several minutes as it filled with smoke. And video shows some evacuating with their luggage, a violation of regulations. The FAA and NTSB now investigating as authorities race to explain how someone could make it onto an active runway at one of the nation's busiest airports.
13: The fencing at airports, the regulatory requirements are really not that robust, and that's one of the challenges.
14: Frontier Airlines says it is also investigating.
7: Now to the high price of gas and a new push to save drivers money as hopes for a peace deal with Iran hit a new setback.
15: Overnight, oil prices rising again after President Trump rejected Iran's response to a U.S. peace proposal. The president saying, "I have just read the response from Iran's so-called representatives. I don't like it. Totally unacceptable." The U.S. proposal called for Iran to reopen the Strait of Hormuz. In exchange, the U.S. would ease its blockade of Iranian ports for a 30-day period when both sides could negotiate a full deal.
16: When the mediators, in this case Pakistan, ask us, head of state to head of state, to give this negotiation another chance before we go back to bombing Iran, then I think that's completely an appropriate choice for President Trump to make.
15: Iran's response reportedly included a demand to end the war and lift oil sanctions. With the strait still closed, global oil prices jumped more than 3% overnight, and stocks falling over concern higher energy prices could slow the global economy. Gas prices are averaging $4.48 a gallon nationwide, up $1.50 higher since the war began. And now, an indication the Trump administration may offer some relief to drivers. The energy secretary suggests the administration is open to suspending the federal gas tax, which is 18 cents per gallon.
17: All measures that can be taken to lower the price of at the pump and lower the prices for Americans, this administration is in support of.
15: It's a shift from last week when a White House official said suspending the gas tax was not under consideration. Meanwhile, as many Americans cut back on spending due to those high prices, Transportation Secretary Sean Duffy is facing backlash over his new reality show called The Great American Road Trip.
18: Welcome to Montana.
15: It follows Duffy and his family traveling across the country to celebrate the United States' 250th anniversary. Former Transportation Secretary Pete Buttigieg called the series brutally out of touch, while his husband criticized it as a multi-month taxpayer-funded family road trip. But Duffy responding, saying, "Zero taxpayer dollars were spent on my family," and saying the goal of the show was to rediscover what makes America great.
7: As for Iran, the main sticking point remains its nuclear program, which Iran did not address in its latest response.
14: The parent company of Canvas, an online platform used by schools and colleges across the country, is apologizing for a massive data breach. The CEO says he's sorry for disruptions that included missed moments in the classrooms and questions that were not answered. He says hackers gained access to usernames, emails, and messages, but he says core learning data was not compromised, and he insists Canvas is safe to use and is fully operational.
7: A raging brush fire has burned about 5,000 acres in the Florida Everglades. So far, no homes have been lost, but one resident said her only way out was by airboat. Another fire closed roads into the Florida Keys, the flames being fueled by drought conditions. Meanwhile, a stormy few days in the southern plains. That dog taking cover from the large hail in Oklahoma. Separate hailstorms damaged many cars, and Texas took a direct hit from severe weather on Mother's Day. Now let's check your Monday forecast.
0: Good Monday morning. We've been tracking severe weather over parts of Texas overnight. High winds, hail, some isolated tornadoes. This will turn into showers and heavy thunderstorms over portions of the Deep South and the Southeast. Over parched areas, this is actually good news. Upwards of 1 to 2, perhaps even localized amounts up to 3 inches of rain.
19: where the drought has been the worst over parts of Georgia and northern Florida.

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7: Hulu. 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
9: Back now with a shocking scene. A crash near Vancouver, Canada, left this motorcycle hanging from a traffic light. The rider suffered serious injuries, but is expected to be okay. The driver of the car was not hurt. A witness says the crash was like seeing a movie. Another summed up the scene, simply saying, wow. The victim of a deadly bear attack in Montana's Glacier National Park has been identified. 33-year-old Anthony Polillo was an avid outdoorsman from Florida. His remains were found with wounds consistent with a bear attack. His father says the last he heard from his son was a voicemail saying, "It's wild out here. I love you, Dad." Just last week, a bear attack in Yellowstone National Park left two brothers hospitalized.
10: A Texas man accused of murdering his pregnant wife is due in court today. Not in Texas, but in Europe. ABC's Allison Kosick explains.
11: A Texas man accused of killing his pregnant wife, then fleeing the U.S., is due in court in Italy today, where he's seeking asylum, hoping to escape a possible death sentence.
12: He didn't strangle his wife. He loved his wife.
11: Lee Gilley is accused of strangling his wife, Krista, in their Houston home in 2024. She was 9 weeks pregnant. Gilley has claimed his wife took her own life. His attorney spoke to our Houston station, KTRK.
12: We believe that she died because of a severe condition she had, methemoglobinemia, which mirrors the symptoms of strangulation.
11: While awaiting trial, Gilley was freed on a $1 million bond. And earlier this month, authorities say he cut off his ankle monitor and flew to Milan, Italy, with fake travel documents. Italy abolished the death penalty decades ago. And a treaty prohibits Italy from sending a person back to a country that still has it.
12: In every civilized country in the world, except the United States, there's no death penalty. And so most of those countries that have extradition treaties with the United States forbid extradition if they face the death penalty.
11: Texas prosecutors have not said whether they plan to seek the death penalty. But Gilley's lawyer acknowledging this about his client's case going forward.
12: When you flee, it can be taken as consciousness of guilt. I'm concerned about that.
9: The Italian judge has said he'll seek more clarification before a decision is made on returning Gilley to the U.S. Sophie, Hannah?
13: Allison, thanks. Coming up, the alleged billion-dollar sextortion scheme targeting a sports team owner.
9: Also ahead, police crackdown as another teen takeover event fueled by social media rattles the public.
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21: Is there anything about Pat Summitt fans would not know?
22: This is where my basketball career started.
23: Hard to believe in.
24: I had to work a lot harder. I had a lot more responsibility.
25: She could coach any team.
26: Put it out there that women can do whatever they want to do.
27: She was such a radical.
28: She saw beyond basketball.
25: How do you beat Pat Summitt? You don't.
29: What else do you need in your life?
30: Just more time.
31: She's on fire.
32: Is this hard to talk about?
33: Yeah.
34: Seattle ground. It's about to take off. It's going to be crazy. I did a kind of a bad thing.
35: So you hijacked the plane?
34: Yeah.
36: He hasn't flown an airplane before.
37: How did he get that plane in the airplan? How did no one know?
34: Hey, you think this thing can do a barrel roll?
38: Trying to figure out how to use the autopilot first.
34: Boring.
39: He's going upside
40: holy
39: down.
40: Holy
39: can we cut the cameras?
34: This is probably like jail time for life, huh?
41: Accent.
3: Is singer Dua Lipa. She is now suing Samsung for using a photo of her on its TV boxes. She's demanding $15 million, claiming the company used her likeness without permission. No response yet from Samsung.
42: Authorities in Tampa responded this weekend to another so-called teen takeover. 22 people were arrested, most of them teenagers. One suspect is only 12. They're facing charges mostly for fighting. Police say they seized two handguns. It's the latest in a series of takeovers that authorities say are organized on social media, hitting everywhere from malls to parks, from New York to L.A.
3: We turn now to an alleged case of blackmail targeting the billionaire owner of an NBA team. The case now set to go to trial.
43: This morning, the billionaire co-owner of the Milwaukee Bucks, Wesley Edens, is at the center of a so-called sextortion case after his former romantic partner allegedly tried to blackmail him for more than $1 billion.
44: Nothing is a secret. You know, it's the chattiest business in the world.
43: As first reported by the Wall Street Journal, Edens met Chung Lee Low, the founder of a New York nonprofit, in 2022. Prosecutors claim months after they began a relationship, Low wrote Edens claiming she'd been mentally incapacitated when they had sex, saying her home has cameras. She allegedly threatened to release compromising pictures of him. Prosecutors say Edens denied Lowe's allegations but agreed to settle with her for $6.5 million. But they say Lowe later demanded more than $1 billion. Prosecutors say during the investigation, FBI agents found a phone in Lowe's apartment with images of Edens' face edited onto another man's body. A month later, she was arrested trying to board a flight to China. She's pleaded not guilty to blackmail and destruction of records. Her attorney saying Lowe's sexual encounter with Edens was inappropriate and aggressive, saying she's seeking justice and compensation. Edens is not commenting, but he is expected to testify at the upcoming trial.
3: Lowe was released on bond. That trial is set to begin later this year.
42: In the NBA playoffs, San Antonio star Victor Wembanyama was ejected last night after he elbowed Naz Reid in the throat, the first ejection of Wemby's career. He could learn today if he'll be suspended. The Timberwolves took advantage, winning 114-109. The series now tied.
0: There you go. There's the bat.
43: Coming up, a man finds $30,000 in a gas station bathroom. We'll tell you what he did with it. Plus, Tom Brady roasting Kevin Hart.
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42: Time to check the pulse. We begin with a remarkable display of honesty.
43: A Florida man found a fanny pack in a gas station bathroom. Luis Salazar was shocked when he saw a wad of cash inside. More than $30,000. He says he couldn't find the owner, so he took that money to the police station, and eventually the owner got the money back after calling police to report it missing.
42: Salazar said he never considered keeping it because it was not his to take. And you'll need more than $30,000 if you're interested in this. It's an 11,000-carat ruby that was recently unearthed in Southeast Asia. It weighs nearly 5 pounds. Next, Kevin Hart was roasted for a Netflix special, and Tom Brady showed up.
43: Yeah, Dwayne The Rock Johnson was also on hand and his frequent co-star with some of the biggest punchlines. But Brady may have gotten the biggest laugh.
5: And I brought you a jersey.
6: Oh, you son. Give me the
5: newborn size.
6: Bitch,
5: give me the
6: f.
5: All right, sit down. Hobbit.
43: Yeah, bleeping there because there was lots of profanity, so we couldn't show you too much. Next, a new study finds birds are far more afraid of women than men.
42: Researchers say birds tend to fly away faster when they're approached by women. The men and women who approached the birds were similar in height, and women hid their long hair.
43: Yet researchers aren't really sure why the birds had different reactions. They say it may have something to do with their perception of movement, or evolution may have played a role because women hunted for smaller animals.
42: Next, the reason why people overseas are hosting Diet Coke parties.
43: Yeah, so Diet Coke is in short supply in parts of Asia because of the war with Iran. The problem is the can. So Diet Coke only comes in those aluminum cans in India, and aluminum shipments are down because of the war. So bars are hosting these parties to take advantage of the demand. Next, a major step for a college graduate paralyzed from the chest down.
42: Jaden Picoe delighted his classmates when he walked across the stage at Virginia Union University with the help of a robotics exoskeleton. He wants to use his degree to help others with disabilities.
43: Yeah, he says he's never allowed his injury to dictate his future.
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25: Some people might disagree to try to teach tenacity and grit to your three-year-old, but he has risen to the challenge.
26: At 15 months old, Bedford was diagnosed with Schwartz-Jampel syndrome, which is super rare, like only about 150 reported cases rare. As his father, Jesse, describes the symptoms.
27: If you think about how your muscles feel when you're like lifting weights, that's how he feels in all muscles.
26: Got it? But their lives changed forever when Holly posted this video last May and shared how she wished more playgrounds were accessible for Bedford. Suddenly, she got the attention of a nonprofit that works in building accessible playgrounds called Unlimited Play.
25: And so I kind of jokingly was like, I'm going to figure out how to build a playground.
26: Well, 12 months later, thanks to the way Bedford has inspired so many people online, they have now raised about $500,000 to build an accessible playground, sport court, and pavilion at Bedford's new school.
28: You're welcome, bud.
26: In fact, a few weeks ago, they even broke ground. At Bedford, of course, swung by to fist bump and thank the construction workers.
25: Life is hard, but life is also wonderful.
1: So they're still fundraising for the pavilion, but their hope is to open everything for summer. And guys, by the way, that school is preschool through 12th grade. So Bedford and his classmates should be able to enjoy it for a long time.
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5: From ABC News, I'm Brian Clark. Early this morning on an airfield in Omaha, Nebraska. Touchdown of the plane carrying 17 Americans from the ship in the middle of a hantavirus cluster, and one of them testing positive. That passenger will go to a specialized biocontainment unit. Others will be monitored. ABC's Maggie Rulli has more from the Canary Islands, where the ship docked over the weekend.
6: Three people have died in this outbreak. One of them, a 70-year-old Dutch national. Authorities believe the first victims traveled to the Patagonia region where the virus is circulating. U.S. health officials are monitoring nine Americans who left the ship several weeks ago across several states. None have displayed any symptoms. During his prayer in St. Peter Square, Pope Leo, who plans to visit the Canary Islands next month, thanked residents for the hospitality shown to the MV Hondius and its passengers. Maggie Brulee, ABC News, Tenerife.
5: President Trump not happy with Iran's response to the latest American proposal for peace, says ABC's Sophie Flay.
2: Oil prices rising again after President Trump rejected Iran's response to a U.S. peace proposal. The president saying, "I have just read the response from Iran's so-called representatives. I don't like it. Totally unacceptable."
5: President Trump's getting ready to visit a key Iranian ally this week, China, for a summit with Xi Jinping. Another war could also be on the agenda, with more fighting between Russia and Ukraine, says ABC's Tom Sufi Burge.
7: President Putin's prediction that his war on Ukraine was coming to an end came after a scaled-down World War II Victory Day celebration this weekend. For the first time in years, no Russian military hardware was present on Moscow's Red Square because of the security risk, namely from Ukrainian drones. It's a reminder that victory for Putin in Ukraine remains elusive.
5: Former FBI Director James Comey expected to appear in federal court, charged with threatening the president with an online post showing seashells arranged in the numbers 8647. You're listening to AB.
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5: How you feel about your job prospects might depend on your age. A new Gallup poll says 43% of Americans between 15 and 34 say this is a good time to find a new job. 64% of those over 55 like their chances of finding work. It's unique because normally younger workers are more optimistic. The remains of one of the two American soldiers who disappeared in Morocco during a training exercise have now been recovered. Officials believe both of the soldiers fell off a cliff earlier this month while hiking during military exercises involving several nations. A Texas man accused of killing his pregnant wife is facing a hearing in Italy. ABC's Allison Kosick explains.
28: We believe that she died because of a severe condition she had.
2: His attorney spoke to our Houston station, KTRK.
28: Methemoglobinemia mirrors the symptoms of strangulation.
2: While awaiting trial, Gilly was freed on a $1 million bond. And earlier this month, authorities say he cut off his ankle monitor and flew to Milan, Italy, with fake travel documents. Italy abolished the death penalty decades ago, and a treaty prohibits Italy from sending a person back to a country that still has it.
5: Parent company behind education platform Canvas is apologizing after last week's massive hack. The platform used by colleges across the country is now up and running after being offline last week. I'm Brian Clark, ABC News.
42: Your airline's plane hit a person on a runway during takeoff. Authorities have not yet identified the person who scaled an airport fence Friday night.
3: The surveillance video shows the person then wandering over to the runway and walking across it.
8: There was an individual walking across the runway.
9: We've got smoke in the aircraft. We're going to evacuate on the runway.
3: The plane, with more than 230 people on board, hit the person at high speed, the impact sparking an engine fire, filling the cabin with smoke, forcing pilots to slam on the brakes and abort takeoff.
8: Tower pressure 4345, we're stopping on the runway. We just hit somebody.
3: Passengers seen evacuating the plane using emergency slides, but some say they were stuck in the cabin for several minutes as it filled with smoke. And video shows some evacuating with their luggage, a violation of regulations. The FAA and NTSB now investigating as authorities race to explain how someone could make it onto an active runway at one of the nation's busiest airports.
10: The fencing at airports, the regulatory requirements are really not that robust, and that's one of the challenges.
42: Frontier Airlines says it is also investigating. Now to the high price of gas and a new push to save drivers money as hopes for a peace deal with Iran hit a new setback.
12: Overnight, oil prices rising again after President Trump rejected Iran's response to a U.S. peace proposal. The president saying, "I have just read the response from Iran's so-called representatives. I don't like it. Totally unacceptable." The U.S. proposal called for Iran to reopen the Strait of Hormuz. In exchange, the U.S. would ease its blockade of Iranian ports for a 30-day period when both sides could negotiate a full deal.
13: When the mediators, in this case Pakistan, ask us, head of state to head of state, to give this negotiation another chance before we go back to bombing Iran, then I think that's completely an appropriate choice for President Trump to make.
12: Iran's response reportedly included a demand to end the war and lift oil sanctions. With the strait still closed, global oil prices jumped more than 3% overnight, and stocks falling over concern higher energy prices could slow the global economy. Gas prices are averaging $4.48 a gallon nationwide, up $1.50 higher since the war began. And now, an indication the Trump administration may offer some relief to drivers. The energy secretary suggests the administration is open to suspending the federal gas tax, which is 18 cents per gallon.
14: All measures that can be taken to lower the price of at the pump and lower the prices for Americans, this administration is in support of.
12: It's a shift from last week when a White House official said suspending the gas tax was not under consideration. Meanwhile, as many Americans cut back on spending due to those high prices, Transportation Secretary Sean Duffy is facing backlash over his new reality show called The Great American Road Trip.
15: Welcome to Montana.
12: It follows Duffy and his family traveling across the country to celebrate the United States' 250th anniversary. Former Transportation Secretary Pete Buttigieg called the series brutally out of touch, while his husband criticized it as a multi-month taxpayer-funded family road trip. But Duffy responding, saying, "Zero taxpayer dollars were spent on my family," and saying the goal of the show was to rediscover what makes America great.
42: As for Iran, the main sticking point remains its nuclear program, which Iran did not address in its latest response.
3: The parent company of Canvas, an online platform used by schools and colleges across the country, is apologizing for a massive data breach. The CEO says he's sorry for disruptions that included missed moments in the classrooms and questions that were not answered. He says hackers gained access to usernames, emails, and messages, but he says core learning data was not compromised, and he insists Canvas is safe to use and is fully operational.
42: A raging brush fire has burned about 5,000 acres in the Florida Everglades. So far, no homes have been lost, but one resident said her only way out was by airboat. Another fire closed roads into the Florida Keys, the flames being fueled by drought conditions. Meanwhile, a stormy few days in the Southern Plains. That dog taking cover from the large hail in Oklahoma. Separate hailstorms damaged many cars, and Texas took a direct hit from severe weather on Mother's Day. Now let's check your Monday forecast.
1: Good Monday morning. We've been tracking severe weather over parts of Texas overnight. High winds, hail, some isolated tornadoes. This will turn into showers and heavy thunderstorms over portions of the Deep South and the Southeast. Over parched areas, this is actually good news. Upwards of 1 to 2, perhaps even localized amounts up to 3 inches of rain where the drought has been the worst over parts of Georgia and northern Florida. Meanwhile, in the West, it's all about the heat. Could be breaking records. Many this week, Las Vegas, Reno, Grand Junction, Colorado. Look at Palm Springs, temperatures well above 100.
0: 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Meteorologist Jeff Smith, ABC News.
42: Coming up, the deadly bear attack at a national park. Also ahead, this incredible crash, a motorcycle ends up hanging from a traffic light, what we're learning about the driver. And a crucial day for the Texas man accused of murdering his pregnant wife as he seeks asylum in Europe.

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5: Reporting from the scene of the deadly midair collision outside Washington, D.C., I'm Whit Johnson. 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
6: Back now with a shocking scene. A crash near Vancouver, Canada, left this motorcycle hanging from a traffic light. The rider suffered serious injuries, but is expected to be okay. The driver of the car was not hurt. A witness says the crash was like seeing a movie. Another summed up the scene, simply saying, wow.
7: The victim of a deadly bear attack in Montana's Glacier National Park has been identified. 33-year-old Anthony Polillo was an avid outdoorsman from Florida. His remains were found with wounds consistent with a bear attack. His father says the last he heard from his son was a voicemail saying, "It's wild out here. I love you, Dad." Just last week, a bear attack in Yellowstone National Park left two brothers hospitalized.
6: A Texas man accused of murdering his pregnant wife is due in court today. Not in Texas, but in Europe. ABC's Allison Kosick explains.
8: A Texas man accused of killing his pregnant wife, then fleeing the U.S., is due in court in Italy today, where he's seeking asylum, hoping to escape a possible death sentence.
9: He didn't strangle his wife. He loved his wife.
8: Lee Gilley is accused of strangling his wife, Krista, in their Houston home in 2024. She was 9 weeks pregnant. Gilley has claimed his wife took her own life. His attorney spoke to our Houston station, KTRK.
9: We believe that she died because of a severe condition she had, methemoglobinemia, which mirrors the symptoms of strangulation.
8: While awaiting trial, Gilley was freed on a $1 million bond. And earlier this month, authorities say he cut off his ankle monitor and flew to Milan, Italy, with fake travel documents. Italy abolished the death penalty decades ago. And a treaty prohibits Italy from sending a person back to a country that still has it.
9: In every civilized country in the world, except the United States, there's no death penalty. And so most of those countries that have extradition treaties with the United States forbid extradition if they face the death penalty.
8: Texas prosecutors have not said whether they plan to seek the death penalty. But Gilley's lawyer acknowledging this about his client's case going forward.
9: When you flee, it can be taken as consciousness of guilt. I'm concerned about that.
6: The Italian judge has said he'll seek more clarification before a decision is made on returning Gilley to the U.S. Sophie, Hannah?
7: Allison, thanks. Coming up, the alleged billion-dollar sextortion scheme targeting a sports team owner.
6: Also ahead, police crackdown as another teen takeover event fueled by social media rattles the public.
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25: This is where my basketball career started.
26: Hard to believe in.
27: I had to work a lot harder. I had a lot more responsibility.
28: She could coach any team.
29: Put it out there that women can do whatever they want to do.
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31: She saw beyond basketball.
32: How do you beat Pat Summitt? You don't.
33: What else do you need in your life?
34: Just more time.
35: She's on fire.
36: Is this hard to talk about?
37: Yeah.
38: Seattle grounds about to take off. It's gonna be crazy. I did a kind of a bad thing.
39: So you hijacked the plane?
38: Yeah.
40: He hasn't flown an airplane before.
41: How did he get that plane in the airplane? How did no one know?
38: Hey, you think this thing can do a barrel roll?
42: Trying to figure out how to use the autopilot first.
38: Boring.
43: He's going upside
44: holy
43: down.
44: Holy
43: Can we cut the cameras?
38: This is probably like jail time for life, huh?
4: Accent.
6: Is singer Dua Lipa. She is now suing Samsung for using a photo of her on its TV boxes. She's demanding $15 million, claiming the company used her likeness without permission. No response yet from Samsung. Authorities in Tampa responded this week into another so-called teen takeover. 22 people were arrested, most of them teenagers. One suspect is only 12. They're facing charges mostly for fighting. Police say they seized two handguns. It's the latest in a series of takeovers that authorities say are organized on social media, hitting everywhere from malls to parks, from New York to L.A.
7: We turn now to an alleged case of blackmail targeting the billionaire owner of an NBA team. The case now set to go to trial.
8: This morning, the billionaire co-owner of the Milwaukee Bucks, Wesley Edens, is at the center of a so-called sextortion case after his former romantic partner allegedly tried to blackmail him for more than $1 billion.
45: Nothing is a secret. You know, it's the chattiest business in the world.
8: As first reported by the Wall Street Journal, Edens met Chung Lee Low, the founder of a New York nonprofit, in 2022. Prosecutors claim months after they began a relationship, Low wrote Edens claiming she'd been mentally incapacitated when they had sex, saying her home has cameras. She allegedly threatened to release compromising pictures of him. Prosecutors say Edens denied Lowe's allegations but agreed to settle with her for $6.5 million. But they say Lowe later demanded more than $1 billion. Prosecutors say during the investigation, FBI agents found a phone in Lowe's apartment with images of Edens' face edited onto another man's body. A month later, she was arrested trying to board a flight to China. She's pleaded not guilty to blackmail and destruction of records. Her attorney saying Lowe's sexual encounter with Edens was inappropriate and aggressive, saying she's seeking justice and compensation. Edens is not commenting, but he is expected to testify at the upcoming trial.
7: Lowe was released on bond. That trial is set to begin later this year.
6: In the NBA playoffs, San Antonio star Victor Wembanyama was ejected last night after he elbowed Naz Reid in the throat, the first ejection of Wemby's career. He could learn today if he'll be suspended. The Timberwolves took advantage, winning 114-109. The series now tied.
46: There you go. There's the bat.
6: Coming up, a man finds $30,000 in a gas station bathroom. We'll tell you what he did with it.
7: Plus, Tom Brady roasting Kevin Hart.
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7: To check the pulse, we begin with a remarkable display of honesty.
6: A Florida man found a fanny pack in a gas station bathroom. Luis Salazar was shocked when he saw a wad of cash inside, more than $30,000. He says he couldn't find the owner, so he took that money to the police station, and eventually the owner got the money back after calling police to report it missing.
7: Salazar said he never considered keeping it because it was not his to take. And you'll need more than $30,000 if you're interested in this. It's an 11,000-carat ruby that was recently unearthed in Southeast Asia. It weighs nearly 5 pounds. Next, Kevin Hart was roasted for a Netflix special, and Tom Brady showed up.
6: Yeah, Dwayne The Rock Johnson was also on hand and his frequent co-star with some of the biggest punchlines. But Brady may have gotten the biggest laugh.
5: And I brought you a jersey.
9: Oh, you so... Give me the
5: newborn size. Bitch, you.
9: Give me the.
5: All right, sit down. Hobbit.
6: Yeah, bleeping there because there was lots of profanity, so we couldn't show you too much. Next, a new study finds birds are far more afraid of women than men.
7: Researchers say birds tend to fly away faster when they're approached by women. The men and women who approached the birds were similar in height, and women hid their long hair.
6: Yet researchers aren't really sure why the birds had different reactions. They say it may have something to do with their perception of movement, or evolution may have played a role because women hunted for smaller animals.
7: Next, the reason why people overseas are hosting Diet Coke parties.
6: Yeah, so Diet Coke is in short supply in parts of Asia because of the war with Iran. The problem is the can. So Diet Coke only comes in those aluminum cans in India. And aluminum shipments are down because of the war. So bars are hosting these parties to take advantage of the demand. Next, a major step for a college graduate paralyzed from the chest down.
7: Jaden Picoult delighted his classmates when he walked across the stage at Virginia Union University with the help of a robotics exoskeleton. He wants to use his degree to help others with disabilities.
6: Yeah, he says he's never allowed his injury to dictate his future.
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14: He's going upside
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14: down.
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43: Can we cut the cameras?
38: This is probably like jail time for life, huh?
15: There was only one Richard Simmons.
16: It's sweating time!
15: A megastar, adored by millions. Then, one day, he disappeared for a decade.
17: Where is Richard Simmons?
15: Now, after almost 2 years seeking out his closest family and friends, they speak.
18: He had to be in a lot of pain.
15: And what does Richard's live-in housekeeper, the last person to see him alive, now say happened behind closed doors?
19: This is the first time I'm talking about this.
15: The Mystery of Richard Simmons, a Diane Sawyer special, Tuesday night.
20: Is there anything about Pat Summitt fans would not know?
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7: Checking more top stories, an American passenger from the cruise ship hit by that deadly hantavirus outbreak has tested positive for the virus on a medical evacuation flight. The plane arrived in Nebraska overnight with 17 Americans on board. The patient who's positive will now head to a biocontainment unit. The others will go into quarantine for monitoring. A French passenger also tested positive.
6: The remains of one of the two U.S. soldiers missing after a training exercise in Morocco have been recovered. Officials say the two soldiers fell off a cliff.
7: Hopes for a peace deal with Iran have hit a setback. President Trump says Iran's response to a U.S. proposal are, quote, totally unacceptable. Oil prices were up overnight.
6: A nationwide chocolate recall is expanding. Spring and Mulberry is recalling chocolate bars because of possible salmonella contamination.
7: Today's weather, the Southwest could see record heat, and there's rain from Texas to Virginia with storms in drought-hit areas of Georgia and Florida.
6: And finally, a mom helping her son, whose name might sound familiar.
7: Here's Danny New.
30: Yay! Hello, Bedford Falls!
31: I don't know how many movies are more beloved than It's a Wonderful Life.
32: My name is Bedford.
31: But a child who's named after the film's setting, Bedford Falls, is coming pretty close.
33: How old are you, buddy?
32: 3.
31: You're 3? His name is Bedford, and over the past year...
33: It's okay. Pull up.
31: He has been winning over the hearts of millions online as he fights through a rare condition. You can hear his mother, Holly, encouraging him at a playground near their Illinois home.
33: I know some people might disagree to try to teach tenacity and grit to your 3-year-old, but he has risen to the challenge.
31: At 15 months old, Bedford was diagnosed with Schwartz-Jampel syndrome, which is super rare, like only about 150 reported cases rare. As his father, Jesse, describes the symptoms...
34: If you think about how your muscles feel when you're like lifting weights, that's how he feels in all muscles.
33: Got it?
31: But their lives changed forever when Holly posted this video last May and shared how she wished more playgrounds were accessible for Bedford. Suddenly, she got the attention of a nonprofit that works in building accessible playgrounds called Unlimited Play.
33: And so I kind of jokingly was like, I'm going to figure out how to build a playground.
31: Well, 12 months later, thanks to the way Bedford has inspired so many people online, they have now raised about $500,000 to build an accessible playground, sport court, and pavilion at Bedford's new school.
35: You're welcome, bud.
31: In fact, a few weeks ago, they even broke ground. At Bedford, of course, swung by to fist bump and thank the construction workers.
33: Life is hard, but life is also wonderful.
31: So they're still fundraising for the pavilion, but their hope is to open everything for summer. And guys, by the way, that school is preschool through 12th grade. So Bedford and his classmates should be able to enjoy it for a long time.
7: Oh, that's amazing.
6: It really is.
7: That's your GMA First Look.
6: Have a great day.
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6: Right now on Good Morning America First Look, the breaking news overnight. An American who was on that cruise ship at the center of the deadly hantavirus outbreak has now tested positive for the virus. The latest on the evacuation and quarantine efforts.
7: New questions about airport security after a deadly collision on this runway in Denver, all caught on camera.
6: A new push to save drivers money on gas as hopes.
0: ABC News, I'm Brian Clark. The plane carrying 17 Americans who were on the Dutch ship at the center of the hantavirus clusters landed in Nebraska. One of those 17 passengers has tested positive for hantavirus, but officials say is not showing any symptoms. Another had mild symptoms, but Dr. Michael Osterholm of the University of Minnesota tells ABC,
1: I have complete confidence that we will have good compliance here, and I think within days this will no longer be a story.
0: The Chinese government officially announced President Trump's trip to China this week. It will likely include discussions about the war in Iran, as President Trump Sunday called Iran's latest proposal to end the fighting totally unacceptable. That sent oil prices upward. Plea hearing today for Cole Allen, the man accused of trying to attack the White House Correspondents' Dinner last month. And Homeland Security and the Texas Rangers are investigating the deaths of six people found inside of a Union Pacific boxcar in Laredo, Texas. This is ABC.
7: The virus, that person is among the Americans flown overnight to the National Quarantine Unit in Omaha, Nebraska. Here's ABC's Lana Moise.
2: Overnight, the Department of Health and Human Services confirming an American passenger who was on that cruise ship at the center of a deadly hantavirus outbreak has now tested positive for the virus, and another American is showing mild symptoms. They were among the 17 Americans on the cruise ship who were placed on an evacuation flight headed back to the U.S. overnight from Spain. Officials say the two were traveling in the plane's biocontainment units out of an abundance of caution.
4: Right there, those are the Americans finally on board that evacuation boat leaving the cruise ship. You can see there's a small group of them being ferried back and forth. They're all wearing that long blue protective gear. We've seen some of them even turn around and wave goodbye to the cruise ship.
2: The Americans are now headed to this facility in Nebraska. The passenger who tested positive will be taken to a specialized biocontainment unit. The others will go to the National Quarantine Unit for assessment and monitoring. That same biocontainment unit back in 2014 cared for Americans with the Ebola virus who'd been medically evacuated from Africa. And in 2020, some of the first Americans diagnosed with COVID were treated there. The CDC has previously said there will be no mandatory quarantine for the people not showing hantavirus symptoms. They'll be allowed to either go home or self-monitor for 42 days or stay at the quarantine center. It remains to be seen if that will change now, given at least one positive case has been confirmed among the group. Experts emphasize this outbreak is not like the early days of COVID, and this virus is not new.
1: The good news is that in a sense it is hantavirus and not another coronavirus or influenza virus. This is one that has very limited ability to be transmitted person to person. In fact, it's a rare exception. And so we have no question about the fact that this really is on the end of its run right now.
2: The cruise, which cost around $15,000 per person, traveled to some of the most remote islands in the world, including Tristan da Cunha, an island of about 200 people. This video shows British paratroopers parachuting onto that island with medics and supplies after a suspected case of hantavirus was confirmed there. Authorities in France also confirm a French passenger on the ship experienced symptoms during their flight home. They are now under observation. Sophie, Hannah.
7: Lionel, thank you. Six people have been found dead inside a cargo train boxcar in Laredo, Texas, near the Mexico border. A Union Pacific employee made the discovery at a rail yard. It's not clear how they died or if they were migrants being trafficked into the U.S. Temperatures in that area topped 90 degrees yesterday.
6: New questions about airport security after a deadly collision on the runway in Denver, all caught on camera. This morning, Denver's airport is reviewing security measures after a Frontier Airlines plane hit a person on a runway during takeoff. Authorities have not yet identified the person who scaled an airport fence Friday night. The surveillance video shows the person then wandering over to the runway and walking across it.
5: There was an individual walking across the runway.
8: We've got smoke in the aircraft. We're going to evacuate on the runway.
6: The plane, with more than 230 people on board, hit the person at high speed, the impact sparking an engine fire, filling the cabin with smoke, forcing pilots to slam on the brakes and abort takeoff.
5: Tower pressure 4345, we're stopping on the runway. We just hit somebody.
6: Passengers seen evacuating the plane using emergency slides, but some say they were stuck in the cabin for several minutes as it filled with smoke. And video shows some evacuating with their luggage, a violation of regulations. The FAA and NTSB now investigating as authorities race to explain how someone could make it onto an active runway at one of the nation's busiest airports.
8: The fencing at airports, the regulatory requirements are really not that robust, and that's one of the challenges.
6: Frontier Airlines says it is also investigating.
7: Now to the high price of gas and a new push to save drivers money as hopes for a peace deal with Iran hit a new setback. Overnight, oil prices rising again after President Trump rejected Iran's response to a U.S. peace proposal. The president saying, "I have just read the response from Iran's so-called representatives. I don't like it. Totally unacceptable." The U.S. proposal called for Iran to reopen the Strait of Hormuz. In exchange, the U.S. would ease its blockade of Iranian ports for a 30-day period when both sides could negotiate a full deal.
9: When the mediators, in this case Pakistan, ask us, head of state to head of state, to give this negotiation another chance before we go back to bombing Iran, then I think that's completely an appropriate choice for President Trump to make.
7: Iran's response reportedly included a demand to end the war and lift oil sanctions. With the strait still closed, global oil prices jumped more than 3% overnight, and stocks falling over concern higher energy prices could slow the global economy. Gas prices are averaging $4.48 a gallon nationwide, up $1.50 higher since the war began. And now, an indication the Trump administration may offer some relief to drivers. The energy secretary suggests the administration is open to suspending the federal gas tax, which is 18 cents per gallon.
10: All measures that can be taken to lower the price of at the pump and lower the prices for Americans, this administration is in support of.
7: It's a shift from last week when a White House official said suspending the gas tax was not under consideration. Meanwhile, as many Americans cut back on spending due to those high prices, Transportation Secretary Sean Duffy is facing backlash over his new reality show called The Great American Road Trip.
11: Welcome to Montana.
7: It follows Duffy and his family traveling across the country to celebrate the United States' 250th anniversary. Former Transportation Secretary Pete Buttigieg called the series brutally out of touch, while his husband criticized it as a multi-month taxpayer-funded family road trip. But Duffy responding, saying, "Zero taxpayer dollars were spent on my family," and saying the goal of the show was to rediscover what makes America great.
6: As for Iran, the main sticking point remains its nuclear program, which Iran did not address in its latest response. The parent company of Canvas, an online platform used by schools and colleges across the country, is apologizing for a massive data breach. The CEO says he's sorry for disruptions that included missed moments in the classrooms and questions that were not answered. He says hackers gained access to usernames, emails, and messages, but he says core learning data was not compromised, and he insists Canvas is safe to use and is fully operational.
7: A raging brush fire has burned about 5,000 acres in the Florida Everglades. So far, no homes have been lost, but one resident said her only way out was by airboat. Another fire closed roads into the Florida Keys, the flames being fueled by drought conditions. Meanwhile, a stormy few days in the southern plains. That dog taking cover from the large hail in Oklahoma. Separate hailstorms damaged many cars, and Texas took a direct hit from severe weather on Mother's Day. Now let's check your Monday forecast.
12: Good Monday morning. We've been tracking severe weather over parts of Texas overnight. High winds, hail, some isolated tornadoes. This will turn into showers and heavy thunderstorms over portions of the Deep South and the Southeast. Over parched areas, this is actually good news. Upwards of 1 to 2, perhaps even localized amounts up to 3 inches of rain, where the drought has been the worst over parts of Georgia and northern Florida. Meanwhile, in the West, it's all about the heat. Could be breaking records. Many this week, Las Vegas, Reno, Grand Junction, Colorado. Look at Palm Springs. Temperatures well above 100 right through tomorrow. Meteorologist Jeff Smith, ABC News.
6: Coming up, the deadly bear attack at a national park.
7: Also ahead, this incredible crash, a motorcycle ends up hanging from a traffic light, what we're learning about the driver.
6: And a crucial day for the Texas man accused of murdering his pregnant wife as he seeks asylum in Europe.
11: The music you love is all right here on TuneIn, bringing you good vibes and the hottest hits. Yeah,

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3: 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Wherever the story is, we'll take you there. 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
4: Back now with a shocking scene. A crash near Vancouver, Canada, left this motorcycle hanging from a traffic light. The rider suffered serious injuries, but is expected to be okay. The driver of the car was not hurt. A witness says the crash was like seeing a movie. Another summed up the scene, simply saying, wow.
5: The victim of a deadly bear attack in Montana's Glacier National Park has been identified. 33-year-old Anthony Polillo was an avid outdoorsman from Florida. His remains were found with wounds consistent with a bear attack. His father says the last he heard from his son was a voicemail saying, "It's wild out here. I love you, Dad." Just last week, a bear attack in Yellowstone National Park left two brothers hospitalized.
4: A Texas man accused of murdering his pregnant wife is due in court today. Not in Texas, but in Europe. ABC's Allison Kosick explains.
6: A Texas man accused of killing his pregnant wife, then fleeing the U.S., is due in court in Italy today, where he's seeking asylum, hoping to escape a possible death sentence.
7: He didn't strangle his wife. He loved his wife.
6: Lee Gilley is accused of strangling his wife, Krista, in their Houston home in 2024. She was 9 weeks pregnant. Gilley has claimed his wife took her own life. His attorney spoke to our Houston station, KTRK.
7: We believe that she died because of a severe condition she had, methemoglobinemia, which mirrors the symptoms of strangulation.
6: While awaiting trial, Gilley was freed on a $1 million bond. And earlier this month, authorities say he cut off his ankle monitor and flew to Milan, Italy, with fake travel documents. Italy abolished the death penalty decades ago. And a treaty prohibits Italy from sending a person back to a country that still has it.
7: In every civilized country in the world, except the United States, there's no death penalty. And so most of those countries that have extradition treaties with the United States forbid extradition if they face the death penalty.
6: Texas prosecutors have not said whether they plan to seek the death penalty. But Gilley's lawyer acknowledging this about his client's case going forward.
7: When you flee, it can be taken as consciousness of guilt. I'm concerned about that.
4: The Italian judge has said he'll seek more clarification before a decision is made on returning Gilley to the U.S. Sophie, Hannah?
5: Allison, thanks. Coming up, the alleged billion-dollar sextortion scheme targeting a sports team owner.
4: Also ahead, police crackdown as another teen takeover event fueled by social media rattles the public.
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18: Hard to believe, isn't it?
19: I had to work a lot harder. I had a lot more responsibility.
20: She could coach any team.
21: Pat put it out there that women can do whatever they want to do. She was such a radical. She saw beyond basketball.
20: How do you beat Pat Summitt? You don't.
22: What else do you need in your life?
23: Just more time.
24: She's on fire.
25: Is this hard to talk about?
26: Yeah.
27: Seattle ground, about to take off. It's going to be crazy. I did a kind of a bad thing.
28: So you hijacked the plane?
27: Yeah.
29: He hasn't flown an airplane before.
30: How did he get that plane in the airplane? How did no one know?
27: Hey, you think this thing can do a barrel roll?
31: Trying to figure out how to use the autopilot first.
27: Boring.
32: He's going upside
33: holy
32: down.
33: Roll. Holy s***. Holy
32: s***. Could we cut the cameras?
27: This is probably like jail time for life, huh?
34: Is singer Dua Lipa. She is now suing Samsung for using a photo of her on its TV boxes. She's demanding $15 million, claiming the company used her likeness without permission. No response yet from Samsung.
35: Authorities in Tampa responded this week into another so-called teen takeover. 22 people were arrested, most of them teenagers. One suspect is only 12. They're facing charges mostly for fighting. Police say they seized two handguns. It's the latest in a series of takeovers that authorities say are organized on social media, hitting everywhere from malls to parks, from New York to L.A.
34: We turn now to an alleged case of blackmail targeting the billionaire owner of an NBA team. The case now set to go to trial.
36: This morning, the billionaire co-owner of the Milwaukee Bucks, Wesley Edens, is at the center of a so-called sextortion case after his former romantic partner allegedly tried to blackmail him for more than $1 billion.
37: Nothing is a secret. You know, it's the chattiest business in the world.
36: As first reported by the Wall Street Journal, Edens met Chung Lee Low, the founder of a New York nonprofit, in 2022. Prosecutors claim months after they began a relationship, Low wrote Edens claiming she'd been mentally incapacitated when they had sex, saying her home has cameras. She allegedly threatened to release compromising pictures of him. Prosecutors say Edens denied Lowe's allegations but agreed to settle with her for $6.5 million. But they say Lowe later demanded more than $1 billion. Prosecutors say during the investigation, FBI agents found a phone in Lowe's apartment with images of Edens' face edited onto another man's body. A month later, she was arrested trying to board a flight to China. She's pleaded not guilty to blackmail and destruction of records. Her attorney saying Lowe's sexual encounter with Edens was inappropriate and aggressive, saying she's seeking justice and compensation. Edens is not commenting, but he is expected to testify at the upcoming trial.
34: Lowe was released on bond. That trial is set to begin later this year. In the NBA playoffs, San Antonio star Victor Wembanyama was ejected last night after he elbowed Naz Reid in the throat, the first ejection of Wemby's career. He could learn today if he'll be suspended. The Timberwolves took advantage, winning 114-109. The series now tied.
27: There you go. There's the bat.
34: Coming up, a man finds $30,000 in a gas station bathroom. We'll tell you what he did with it. Plus, Tom Brady roasting Kevin Hart.
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4: Check the pulse. We begin with a remarkable display of honesty.
5: A Florida man found a fanny pack in a gas station bathroom. Luis Salazar was shocked when he saw a wad of cash inside, more than $30,000. He says he couldn't find the owner, so he took that money to the police station, and eventually the owner got the money back after calling police to report it missing.
4: Salazar said he never considered keeping it because it was not his to take. And you'll need more than $30,000 if you're interested in this. It's an 11,000-carat ruby that was recently unearthed in Southeast Asia. It weighs nearly 5 pounds. Next, Kevin Hart was roasted for a Netflix special, and Tom Brady showed up.
5: Yeah, Dwayne The Rock Johnson was also on hand and his frequent co-star with some of the biggest punchlines. But Brady may have gotten the biggest laugh.
6: And I brought you a jersey.
7: Oh, you suck. Give me the
6: newborn size.
7: Give me the
6: All right, sit down. Hobbit.
5: Yeah, bleeping there because there was lots of profanity, so we couldn't show you too much. Next, a new study finds birds are far more afraid of women than men.
4: Researchers say birds tend to fly away faster when they're approached by women. The men and women who approached the birds were similar in height, and women hid their long hair.
5: Yet researchers aren't really sure why the birds had different reactions. They say it may have something to do with their perception of movement, or evolution may have played a role because women hunted for smaller animals.
4: Next, the reason why people overseas are hosting Diet Coke parties.
5: Yeah, so Diet Coke is in short supply in parts of Asia because of the war with Iran. The problem is the can. So Diet Coke only comes in those aluminum cans in India. And aluminum shipments are down because of the war. So bars are hosting these parties to take advantage of the demand. Next, a major step for a college graduate paralyzed from the chest down.
4: Jaden Picoe delighted his classmates when he walked across the stage at Virginia Union University with the help of a robotics exoskeleton. He wants to use his degree to help others with disabilities.
5: Yeah, he says he's never allowed his injury to dictate his future.
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11: It's sweating time!
10: A megastar, adored by millions. Then, one day, he disappeared for a decade.
12: Where is Richard Simmons?
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10: The Mystery of Richard Simmons, a Diane Sawyer special, Tuesday night.
15: Is there anything about Pat Summitt fans would not know?
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39: Father Jesse describes the symptoms.
40: If you think about how your muscles feel when you're like lifting weights, that's how he feels in all muscles.
39: Got it? But their lives changed forever when Holly posted this video last May and shared how she wished more playgrounds were accessible for Bedford. 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
41: And so I kind of jokingly was like, I'm going to figure out how to build a playground.
39: Well, 12 months later, thanks to the way Bedford has inspired so many people online, they have now raised about $500,000 to build an accessible playground, sport court, and pavilion at Bedford's new school.
42: You're welcome, bud.
39: In fact, a few weeks ago, they even broke ground. At Bedford, of course, swung by to fist bump and thank the construction workers.
41: Life is hard, but life is also wonderful.
43: So they're still fundraising for the pavilion, but their hope is to open everything for summer. And guys, by the way, that school is preschool through 12th grade. So Bedford and his classmates should be able to enjoy it for a long time.
44: Oh, that's amazing.
45: It really is. That's your GMA First Look. Have a great day.
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0: I'm Brian Clark. One of the 17 Americans returned to the U.S. from the Dutch ship impacted by hantavirus has tested positive but is showing no symptoms. Health officials say another did have mild symptoms. The passenger who tested positive will be taken to the Nebraska Biocontainment Unit. The group arrived in Omaha overnight, the U.S. not mandating a quarantine for the group. Dr. Michael Osterholm of the University of Minnesota says,
1: the good news is that in a sense it is hantavirus and not another coronavirus or influenza virus. This is one that has very limited ability to be transmitted person to person. In fact, it's a rare exception.
0: Iran's foreign minister accused the U.S. of insisting on one-sided views and unreasonable demands after President Trump called Iran's latest peace proposal totally unacceptable. ABC's Tom Sufi Burge has more from Tel Aviv.
4: The main sticking point in the negotiations with Iran, the future of its nuclear program. And we're still no breakthrough in ending the war. It's just days before President Trump is expected to travel to Iran's key ally, China, for a crucial summit with Chinese President Xi.
0: And the president again holding out the threat of resuming military strikes. He told Sinclair Broadcasting's Full Measure.
5: They are defeated, but that doesn't mean they're done. We could go in for two more weeks and do every single target.
0: Do Democrats have another avenue to try to redraw Virginia's congressional map? Virginia Supreme Court invalidated redistricting, and ABC Stephen Portnoy says
6: Virginia Democrats say they're going to try to appeal to the U.S. Supreme Court. The U.S. Supreme Court can decide whether it's going to take this case and hear the arguments, but the experts we've spoken with point out that typically, when it comes to questions of state law, the state's highest court has the final word.
0: Homeland Security and the Texas Rangers are investigating the deaths of six people found inside of a Union Pacific boxcar in Laredo. 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
8: 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Learn more about BRICS, industry leaders, and their market predictions for the future, along with what you might expect to see in terms of precious metal performance in the weeks and months ahead. Message and data rates may apply.
0: Denver International Airport says it's still investigating Friday night's trespassing incident when a person gained access to the runway just as a Frontier Airlines jet was taking off, says ABC's Andrew Dimbert.
9: Authorities say the person scaled a fence near the runway and made it onto the tarmac at Denver International Airport just before midnight Friday. Just 2 minutes later, that passenger plane with 231 people and more than 21,000 pounds of fuel on board runs over the pedestrian. The impact sparking an engine fire, filling the cabin with smoke and forcing pilots to slam on the brakes and abort takeoff, a move that may have prevented an aviation disaster.
0: The person struck is still trying to be identified. Thousands showed up to march for peace on Mother's Day in Massachusetts just hours after one person was killed and two others were hurt in gun violence. Ted Wayman from affiliate WCVB says,
10: multiple people got shot right here. My office is a block away from here. I was working with all my volunteers and I hear all the shooting. So it was scary. I mean, it just, the city's out of control.
0: That's a local official in Paterson, New Jersey, after a mass shooting overnight left several people hurt, and authorities are looking for suspects. Singer Dua Lipa is suing Samsung. The pop star says the electronics giant used pictures of her on the boxes for its TVs without her permission. The pop sensation is demanding $15 million in damages. So far, no comment from Samsung. I'm Brian Clark, ABC News.
11: Airlines plane hit a person on a runway during takeoff. Authorities have not yet identified the person who scaled an airport fence Friday night. The surveillance video shows the person then wandering over to the runway and walking across it.
12: There was an individual walking across the runway.
13: We've got smoke in the aircraft. We're going to evacuate on the runway.
11: The plane, with more than 230 people on board, hit the person at high speed, the impact sparking an engine fire, filling the cabin with smoke, forcing pilots to slam on the brakes and abort takeoff.
12: Tower Pressure 4345, we're stopping on the runway. We just hit somebody.
11: Passengers seen evacuating the plane using emergency slides, but some say they were stuck in the cabin for several minutes as it filled with smoke. And video shows some evacuating with their luggage, a violation of regulations. The FAA and NTSB now investigating as authorities race to explain how someone could make it onto an active runway at one of the nation's busiest airports.
14: The fencing at airports, the regulatory requirements are really not that robust, and that's one of the challenges.
15: Frontier Airlines says it is also investigating. Now to the high price of gas and a new push to save drivers money as hopes for a peace deal with Iran hit a new setback.
16: Overnight, oil prices rising again after President Trump rejected Iran's response to a U.S. peace proposal. The president saying, "I have just read the response from Iran's so-called representatives. I don't like it. Totally unacceptable." The U.S. proposal called for Iran to reopen the Strait of Hormuz. In exchange, the U.S. would ease its blockade of Iranian ports for a 30-day period when both sides could negotiate a full deal.
17: When the mediators, in this case Pakistan, ask us, head of state to head of state, to give this negotiation another chance before we go back to bombing Iran, then I think that's completely an appropriate choice for President Trump to make.
16: Iran's response reportedly included a demand to end the war and lift oil sanctions. With the strait still closed, global oil prices jumped more than 3% overnight, and stocks falling over concern higher energy prices could slow the global economy. Gas prices are averaging $4.48 a gallon nationwide, up $1.50 higher since the war began. And now, an indication the Trump administration may offer some relief to drivers. The energy secretary suggests the administration is open to suspending the federal gas tax, which is 18 cents per gallon.
18: All measures that can be taken to lower the price of at the pump and lower the prices for Americans, this administration is in support of.
16: It's a shift from last week when a White House official said suspending the gas tax was not under consideration. Meanwhile, as many Americans cut back on spending due to those high prices, Transportation Secretary Sean Duffy is facing backlash over his new reality show called The Great American Road Trip.
19: Welcome to Montana.
16: It follows Duffy and his family traveling across the country to celebrate the United States' 250th anniversary. Former Transportation Secretary Pete Buttigieg called the series brutally out of touch, while his husband criticized it as a multi-month taxpayer-funded family road trip. But Duffy responding, saying, "Zero taxpayer dollars were spent on my family," and saying the goal of the show was to rediscover what makes America great.
15: As for Iran, the main sticking point remains its nuclear program, which Iran did not address in its latest response.
11: The parent company of Canvas, an online platform used by schools and colleges across the country, is apologizing for a massive data breach. The CEO says he's sorry for disruptions that included missed moments in the classrooms and questions that were not answered. He says hackers gained access to usernames, emails, and messages, but he says core learning data was not compromised, and he insists Canvas is safe to use and is fully operational.
15: A raging brush fire has burned about 5,000 acres in the Florida Everglades. So far, no homes have been lost, but one resident said her only way out was by airboat. Another fire closed roads into the Florida Keys, the flames being fueled by drought conditions. Meanwhile, a stormy few days in the southern plains. That dog taking cover from the large hail in Oklahoma. Separate hailstorms damaged many cars, and Texas took a direct hit from severe weather on Mother's Day. Now let's check your Monday forecast.
20: Good Monday morning. We've been tracking severe weather over parts of Texas overnight. High winds, hail, some isolated tornadoes. This will turn into showers and heavy thunderstorms over portions of the Deep South and the Southeast. Over parched areas, this is actually good news. Upwards of 1 to 2, perhaps even localized amounts up to 3 inches of rain, where the drought has been the worst over parts of Georgia and northern Florida. Meanwhile, in the West, it's all about the heat. Could be breaking records, many this week. Las Vegas, Reno, Grand Junction, Colorado. Look at Palm Springs. Temperatures well above 100 right through tomorrow. Meteorologist Jeff Smith, ABC News.
2: Coming up, the deadly bear attack at a national park.
15: Also ahead, this incredible crash. A motorcycle ends up hanging from a traffic light. What we're learning about the driver.
2: And a crucial day for the Texas man accused of murdering his pregnant wife as he seeks asylum in Europe.
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2: Back now with a shocking scene. A crash near Vancouver, Canada, left this motorcycle hanging from a traffic light. The rider suffered serious injuries, but is expected to be okay. The driver of the car was not hurt. A witness says the crash was like seeing a movie. Another summed up the scene, simply saying, wow.
15: The victim of a deadly bear attack in Montana's Glacier National Park has been identified. 33-year-old Anthony Polio was an avid outdoorsman from Florida. His remains were found with wounds consistent with a bear attack. His father says the last he heard from his son was a voicemail saying, "It's wild out here. I love you, Dad." Just last week, a bear attack in Yellowstone National Park left two brothers hospitalized.
2: A Texas man accused of murdering his pregnant wife is due in court today, not in Texas, but in Europe. ABC's Allison Kosick explains.
23: A Texas man accused of killing his pregnant wife, then fleeing the U.S., is due in court in Italy today, where he's seeking asylum, hoping to escape a possible death sentence.
24: He didn't strangle his wife. He loved his wife.
23: Lee Gilley is accused of strangling his wife, Krista, in their Houston home in 2024. She was 9 weeks pregnant. Gilley has claimed his wife took her own life. His attorney spoke to our Houston station, KTRK.
24: We believe that she died because of a severe condition she had, methemoglobinemia, which mirrors the symptoms of strangulation.
23: While awaiting trial, Gilley was freed on a $1 million bond. And earlier this month, authorities say he cut off his ankle monitor and flew to Milan, Italy, with fake travel documents. Italy abolished the death penalty decades ago. And a treaty prohibits Italy from sending a person back to a country that still has it.
24: In every civilized country in the world, except the United States, there's no death penalty. And so most of those countries that have extradition treaties with the United States forbid extradition if they face the death penalty.
23: Texas prosecutors have not said whether they plan to seek the death penalty. But Gilley's lawyer acknowledging this about his client's case going forward.
24: When you flee, it can be taken as consciousness of guilt. I'm concerned about that.
15: The Italian judge has said he'll seek more clarification before a decision is made on returning Gilley to the U.S. Sophie, Hannah?
16: Allison, thanks. Coming up, the alleged billion-dollar sextortion scheme targeting a sports team owner.
2: Also ahead, police crackdown as another teen takeover event fueled by social media rattles the public.
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47: Hard to believe in.
48: I had to work a lot harder. I had a lot more responsibility.
49: She could coach any team.
50: Pat put it out there that women can do whatever they want to do. She was such a radical. She saw beyond basketball.
51: How do you beat Pat Summitt? You don't.
52: What else do you need in your life?
53: Just more time.
54: She's on fire.
55: Is this hard to talk about?
56: Yeah.
57: Seattle ground. It's about to take off. It's going to be crazy. I did a kind of a bad thing.
58: So you hijacked the plane?
57: Yeah.
59: He hasn't flown an airplane before.
60: How did he get that plane in the airplane? How did no one know?
57: Hey, you think this thing can do a barrel roll?
61: Trying to figure out how to use the autopilot first.
57: Boring.
62: He's going upside
63: holy
62: down.
63: Holy.
62: Can we cut the cameras?
57: This is probably like jail time for life, huh?
2: Is singer Dua Lipa. She is now suing Samsung for using a photo of her on its TV boxes. She's demanding $15 million, claiming the company used her likeness without permission. No response yet from Samsung.
16: Authorities in Tampa responded this week into another so-called teen takeover. 22 people were arrested, most of them teenagers. One suspect is only 12. They're facing charges mostly for fighting. Police say they seized two handguns. It's the latest in a series of takeovers that authorities say are organized on social media, hitting everywhere from malls to parks, from New York to L.A.
2: We turn now to an alleged case of blackmail targeting the billionaire owner of an NBA team. The case now set to go to trial.
11: This morning, the billionaire co-owner of the Milwaukee Bucks, Wesley Edens, is at the center of a so-called sextortion case after his former romantic partner allegedly tried to blackmail him for more than $1 billion.
64: Nothing is a secret. You know, it's the chattiest business in the world.
11: As first reported by the Wall Street Journal, Edens met Chung Lee Low, the founder of a New York nonprofit, in 2022. Prosecutors claim months after they began a relationship, Low wrote Edens claiming she'd been mentally incapacitated when they had sex, saying her home has cameras. She allegedly threatened to release compromising pictures of him. Prosecutors say Edens denied Lowe's allegations but agreed to settle with her for $6.5 million. But they say Lowe later demanded more than $1 billion. Prosecutors say during the investigation, FBI agents found a phone in Lowe's apartment with images of Eden's face edited onto another man's body. A month later, she was arrested trying to board a flight to China. She's pleaded not guilty to blackmail and destruction of records. Her attorney saying Lowe's sexual encounter with Eden's was inappropriate and aggressive, saying she's seeking justice and compensation. Eden's is not commenting, but he is expected to testify at the upcoming trial.
2: Lowe was released on bond. That trial is set to begin later this year.
0: In the NBA playoffs, San Antonio star Victor Wembanyama was ejected last night after he elbowed Naz Reid in the throat, the first ejection of Wemby's career. He could learn today if he'll be suspended. The Timberwolves took advantage, winning 114-109. The series now tied.
1: There you go. There's the bat.
2: Coming up, a man finds $30,000 in a gas station bathroom. We'll tell you what he did with it.
0: Plus, Tom Brady roasting Kevin Hart.
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0: Check the pulse. We begin with a remarkable display of honesty.
2: A Florida man found a fanny pack in a gas station bathroom. Luis Salazar was shocked when he saw a wad of cash inside, more than $30,000. He says he couldn't find the owner, so he took that money to the police station, and eventually the owner got the money back after calling police to report it missing.
0: Salazar said he never considered keeping it because it was not his to take. And you'll need more than $30,000 if you're interested in this. It's an 11,000-carat ruby that was recently unearthed in Southeast Asia. It weighs nearly 5 pounds. Next, Kevin Hart was roasted for a Netflix special, and Tom Brady showed up.
2: Yeah, Dwayne The Rock Johnson was also on hand and his frequent co-star with some of the biggest punchlines. But Brady may have gotten the biggest laugh.
7: And I brought you a jersey.
8: Oh, you so... Give me
7: a newborn size. Bitch,
8: give me the.
7: All right, sit down. Hobbit.
2: Yeah, bleeping there because there was lots of profanity, so we couldn't show you too much. Next, a new study finds birds are far more afraid of women than men.
0: Researchers say birds tend to fly away faster when they're approached by women. The men and women who approached the birds were similar in height, and women hid their long hair.
2: Yeah, researchers aren't really sure why the birds had different reactions. They say it may have something to do with their perception of movement, or evolution may have played a role because women hunted for smaller animals.
0: Next, the reason why people overseas are hosting Diet Coke parties.
2: Yeah, so Diet Coke is in short supply in parts of Asia because of the war with Iran. The problem is the can. So Diet Coke only comes in those aluminum cans in India. And aluminum shipments are down because of the war. So bars are hosting these parties to take advantage of the demand. Next, a major step for a college graduate paralyzed from the chest down.
0: Jaden Picoe delighted his classmates when he walked across the stage at Virginia Union University with the help of a robotics exoskeleton. He wants to use his degree to help others with disabilities.
2: Yeah, he says he's never allowed his injury to dictate his future.

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1: Mountain Dew!
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7: Checking more top stories, an American passenger from the cruise ship hit by that deadly hantavirus outbreak has tested positive for the virus on a medical evacuation flight. The plane arrived in Nebraska overnight with 17 Americans on board. The patient who's positive will now head to a biocontainment unit. The others will go into quarantine for monitoring. A French passenger also tested positive.
8: The remains of one of the two U.S. soldiers missing after a training exercise in Morocco have been recovered. Officials say the two soldiers fell off a cliff.
7: Hopes for a peace deal with Iran have hit a setback. President Trump says Iran's response to a U.S. proposal are, quote, totally unacceptable. Oil prices were up overnight.
8: A nationwide chocolate recall is expanding. Spring and Mulberry is recalling chocolate bars because of possible salmonella contamination.
7: Today's weather, the Southwest could see record heat, and there's rain from Texas to Virginia with storms in drought-hit areas of Georgia and Florida.
8: And finally, a mom helping her son whose name might sound familiar.
7: Here's Danny Neal.
9: Yay! Hello, Bedford Falls!
10: I don't know how many movies are more beloved than It's a Wonderful Life.
11: My name is Bedford.
10: But a child who's named after the film's setting, Bedford Falls, is coming pretty close.
12: How old are you, buddy?
11: 3.
13: You're 3?
10: His name is Bedford, and over the past year...
12: It's okay. Pull up.
10: He has been winning over the hearts of millions online as he fights through a rare condition. You can hear his mother, Holly, encouraging him at a playground near their Illinois home.
12: I know some people might disagree to try to teach tenacity and grit to your 3-year-old, but he has risen to the challenge.
10: At 15 months old, Bedford was diagnosed with Schwartz-Jampel syndrome, which is super rare, like only about 150 reported cases rare. As his father, Jesse, describes the symptoms.
14: If you think about how your muscles feel when you're like lifting weights, that's how he feels in all muscles.
12: Got it?
10: But their lives changed forever when Holly posted this video last May and shared how she wished more playgrounds were accessible for Bedford. Suddenly, she got the attention of a nonprofit that works in building accessible playgrounds called Unlimited Play.
12: And so I kind of jokingly was like, I'm going to figure out how to build a playground.
10: Well, 12 months later, thanks to the way Bedford has inspired so many people online, they have now raised about $500,000 to build an accessible playground, sport court, and pavilion at Bedford's new school.
15: You're welcome, bud.
10: In fact, a few weeks ago, they even broke ground. At Bedford, of course, swung by to fist bump and thank the construction workers.
12: Life is hard, but life is also wonderful.
16: So they're still fundraising for the pavilion, but their hope is to open everything for summer. And guys, by the way, that school is preschool through 12th grade. So Bedford and his classmates should be able to enjoy it for a long time.
7: Oh, that's amazing.
8: It really is.
7: That's your GMA First Look.
8: Have a great day.
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8: Right now on Good Morning America First Look, the breaking news overnight. An American who was on that cruise ship at the center of the deadly hantavirus outbreak has now tested positive for the virus.
7: The latest on the evacuation and quarantine efforts. New questions about airport security after a deadly collision on this runway in Denver, all caught on camera. A new push to save drivers money on gas as hopes.
15: ABC News, I'm Brian Clark. Landing early this morning in Omaha, Nebraska, the plane carrying all 17 Americans who were on board the cruise ship where Hantavirus broke out. One of the Americans tested positive. They'll be monitored in a biocontainment unit. ABC's Maggie Rulli.
18: Officials from the WHO, they really stressed that while the Hantavirus might seem, you know, new and scary to a lot of people that have never heard of it before, it's actually a virus that they know really well, and they know how it spreads, and they insisted to us that it does not spread like COVID-19.
15: A French passenger who was on the ship has also tested positive. The U.S. and Iran once again at loggerheads after President Trump called Iran's response to his peace proposal totally unacceptable. President's preparing for a trip to China this week, a key ally of Iran. A new Gallup poll says just 43% of younger Americans are optimistic about finding a job. 64% of those 55 and up think their prospects are...
7: The virus, that person is among the Americans flown overnight to the National Quarantine Unit in Omaha, Nebraska. Here's ABC's Lana Moise.
19: Overnight, the Department of Health and Human Services confirming an American passenger who was on that cruise ship at the center of a deadly hantavirus outbreak has now tested positive for the virus, and another American is showing mild symptoms. They were among the 17 Americans on the cruise ship who were placed on an evacuation flight headed back to the U.S. overnight from Spain. Officials say the two were traveling in the plane's biocontainment units out of an abundance of caution.
20: Right there, those are the Americans finally on board that evacuation boat, leaving the cruise ship. You can see there's a small group of them being ferried back and forth. They're all wearing that long blue protective gear. We've seen some of them even turn around and wave goodbye to the cruise ship.
19: The Americans are now headed to this facility in Nebraska. The passenger who tested positive will be taken to a specialized biocontainment unit. The others will go to the National Quarantine Unit for assessment and monitoring. That same biocontainment unit back in 2014 cared for Americans with the Ebola virus who'd been medically evacuated from Africa. And in 2020, some of the first Americans diagnosed with COVID were treated there. The CDC has previously said there will be no mandatory quarantine for the people not showing hantavirus symptoms. They'll be allowed to either go home or self-monitor for 42 days or stay at the quarantine center. It remains to be seen if that will change now, given at least one positive case has been confirmed among the group. Experts emphasize this outbreak is not like the early days of COVID, and this virus is not new.
21: The good news is that in a sense it is hantavirus and not another coronavirus or influenza virus. This is one that has very limited ability to be transmitted person to person. In fact, it's a rare exception. And so we have no question about the fact that this really is on the end of its run right now.
19: The cruise, which cost around $15,000 per person, traveled to some of the most remote islands in the world, including Tristan da Cunha, an island of about 200 people. This video shows British paratroopers parachuting onto that island with medics and supplies after a suspected case of hantavirus was confirmed there. Authorities in France also confirm a French passenger on the ship experienced symptoms during their flight home. They are now under observation. Sophie, Hannah.
7: Lionel, thank you. Six people have been found dead inside a cargo train boxcar in Laredo, Texas, near the Mexico border. A Union Pacific employee made the discovery at a rail yard. It's not clear how they died or if they were migrants being trafficked into the U.S. Temperatures in that area topped 90 degrees yesterday. New questions about airport security after a deadly collision on the runway in Denver, all caught on camera. This morning, Denver's airport is reviewing security measures after a Frontier Airlines plane hit a person on a runway during takeoff. Authorities have not yet identified the person who scaled an airport fence Friday night. The surveillance video shows the person then wandering over to the runway and walking across it.
22: There was an individual walking across the runway.
23: We've got smoke in the aircraft. We're going to evacuate on the runway.
0: The plane, with more than 230 people on board, hit the person at high speed, the impact sparking an engine fire, filling the cabin with smoke, forcing pilots to slam on the brakes and abort takeoff.
22: Tower pressure 4345, we're stopping on the runway. We just hit somebody.
0: Passengers seen evacuating the plane using emergency slides, but some say they were stuck in the cabin for several minutes as it filled with smoke. And video shows some evacuating with their luggage, a violation of regulations. The FAA and NTSB now investigating as authorities race to explain how someone could make it onto an active runway at one of the nation's busiest airports.
1: The fencing at airports, the regulatory requirements are really not that robust, and that's one of the challenges.
2: Frontier Airlines says it is also investigating. Now to the high price of gas and a new push to save drivers money as hopes for a peace deal with Iran hit a new setback.
23: Overnight, oil prices rising again after President Trump rejected Iran's response to a U.S. peace proposal. The president saying, "I have just read the response from Iran's so-called representatives. I don't like it. Totally unacceptable." The U.S. proposal called for Iran to reopen the Strait of Hormuz. In exchange, the U.S. would ease its blockade of Iranian ports for a 30-day period when both sides could negotiate a full deal.
24: When the mediators, in this case Pakistan, ask us, head of state to head of state, to give this negotiation another chance before we go back to bombing Iran, then I think that's completely an appropriate choice for President Trump to make.
23: Iran's response reportedly included a demand to end the war and lift oil sanctions. With the strait still closed, global oil prices jumped more than 3% overnight, and stocks falling over concern higher energy prices could slow the global economy. Gas prices are averaging $4.48 a gallon nationwide, up $1.50 higher since the war began. And now, an indication the Trump administration may offer some relief to drivers. The energy secretary suggests the administration is open to suspending the federal gas tax, which is 18 cents per gallon.
25: All measures that can be taken to lower the price of at the pump and lower the prices for Americans, this administration is in support of.
23: It's a shift from last week when a White House official said suspending the gas tax was not under consideration. Meanwhile, as many Americans cut back on spending due to those high prices, Transportation Secretary Sean Duffy is facing backlash over his new reality show called The Great American Road Trip.
26: Welcome to Montana.
23: It follows Duffy and his family traveling across the country to celebrate the United States' 250th anniversary. Former Transportation Secretary Pete Buttigieg called the series brutally out of touch, while his husband criticized it as a multi-month taxpayer-funded family road trip. But Duffy responding, saying, "Zero taxpayer dollars were spent on my family," and saying the goal of the show was to rediscover what makes America great.
2: As for Iran, the main sticking point remains its nuclear program, which Iran did not address in its latest response.
27: The parent company of Canvas, an online platform used by schools and colleges across the country, is apologizing for a massive data breach. The CEO says he's sorry for disruptions that included missed moments in the classrooms and questions that were not answered. He says hackers gained access to usernames, emails, and messages, but he says core learning data was not compromised, and he insists Canvas is safe to use and is fully operational.
2: A raging brush fire has burned about 5,000 acres in the Florida Everglades. So far, no homes have been lost, but one resident said her only way out was by airboat. Another fire closed roads into the Florida Keys, the flames being fueled by drought conditions. Meanwhile, a stormy few days in the southern plains. That dog taking cover from the large hail in Oklahoma. Separate hailstorms damaged many cars, and Texas took a direct hit from severe weather on Mother's Day. Now let's check your Monday forecast.
28: Good Monday morning. We've been tracking severe weather over parts of Texas overnight. High winds, hail, some isolated tornadoes. This will turn into showers and heavy thunderstorms over portions of the Deep South and the Southeast. Over parched areas, this is actually good news. Upwards of 1 to 2, perhaps even localized amounts up to 3 inches of rain, where the drought has been the worst over parts of Georgia and northern Florida. Meanwhile, in the West, it's all about the heat. Could be breaking records. Many this week, Las Vegas, Reno, Grand Junction, Colorado. Look at Palm Springs. Temperatures well above 100 right through tomorrow. Meteorologist Jeff Smith, ABC News.
27: Coming up, the deadly bear attack at a national park.
7: Also ahead, this incredible crash, a motorcycle ends up hanging from a traffic light, what we're learning about the driver.
27: And a crucial day for the Texas man accused of murdering his pregnant wife as he seeks asylum in Europe.
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1: Reporting on abortion rights from the Arizona State Capitol, I'm Elizabeth Schulze. 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
2: Back now with a shocking scene. A crash near Vancouver, Canada, left this motorcycle hanging from a traffic light. The rider suffered serious injuries, but is expected to be okay. The driver of the car was not hurt. A witness says the crash was like seeing a movie. Another summed up the scene, simply saying, wow.
3: The victim of a deadly bear attack in Montana's Glacier National Park has been identified. 33-year-old Anthony Polillo was an avid outdoorsman from Florida. His remains were found with wounds consistent with a bear attack. His father says the last he heard from his son was a voicemail saying, "It's wild out here. I love you, Dad." Just last week, a bear attack in Yellowstone National Park left two brothers hospitalized.
2: A Texas man accused of murdering his pregnant wife is due in court today. Not in Texas, but in Europe. ABC's Allison Kosick explains.
4: A Texas man accused of killing his pregnant wife, then fleeing the U.S., is due in court in Italy today, where he's seeking asylum, hoping to escape a possible death sentence.
5: He didn't strangle his wife. He loved his wife.
4: Lee Gilley is accused of strangling his wife, Krista, in their Houston home in 2024. She was 9 weeks pregnant. Gilley has claimed his wife took her own life. His attorney spoke to our Houston station, KTRK.
5: We believe that she died because of a severe condition she had, methemoglobinemia, which mirrors the symptoms of strangulation.
4: While awaiting trial, Gilley was freed on a $1 million bond. And earlier this month, authorities say he cut off his ankle monitor and flew to Milan, Italy, with fake travel documents. Italy abolished the death penalty decades ago. And a treaty prohibits Italy from sending a person back to a country that still has it.
5: In every civilized country in the world, except the United States, there's no death penalty. And so most of those countries that have extradition treaties with the United States forbid extradition if they face the death penalty.
4: Texas prosecutors have not said whether they plan to seek the death penalty. But Gilley's lawyer acknowledging this about his client's case going forward.
5: When you flee, it can be taken as consciousness of guilt. I'm concerned about that.
2: The Italian judge has said he'll seek more clarification before a decision is made on returning Gilley to the U.S. Sophie, Hannah?
3: Allison, thanks. Coming up, the alleged billion-dollar sextortion scheme targeting a sports team owner.
2: Also ahead, police crackdown as another teen takeover event fueled by social media rattles the public.
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14: 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She saw beyond basketball.
15: How do you beat Pat Summitt? You don't.
16: What else do you need in your life?
17: Just more time.
18: She's on fire.
19: Is this hard to talk about?
20: Yeah.
21: Seattle ground. It's about to take off. It's going to be crazy. I did a kind of a bad thing.
22: So you hijacked the plane?
21: Yeah.
23: He hasn't flown an airplane before.
24: How did he get that plane in the airplane? How did no one know?
21: Hey, you think this thing can do a barrel roll?
25: Trying to figure out how to use the autopilot first.
21: Boring.
26: He's going upside
27: holy
26: down.
27: Roll. Holy holy.
26: Could we cut the cameras?
21: This is probably like jail time for life, huh?
28: Is singer Dua Lipa. She is now suing Samsung for using a photo of her on its TV boxes. She's demanding $15 million, claiming the company used her likeness without permission. No response yet from Samsung. Authorities in Tampa responded this weekend to another so-called teen takeover. 22 people were arrested, most of them teenagers. One suspect is only 12. They're facing charges mostly for fighting. Police say they seized two handguns. It's the latest in a series of takeovers that authorities say are organized on social media, hitting everywhere from malls to parks, from New York to L.A. We turn now to an alleged case of blackmail targeting the billionaire owner of an NBA team. The case now set to go to trial. This morning, the billionaire co-owner of the Milwaukee Bucks, Wesley Edens, is at the center of a so-called sextortion case after his former romantic partner allegedly tried to blackmail him for more than $1 billion.
29: Nothing is a secret. You know, it's the chattiest business in the world.
28: As first reported by the Wall Street Journal, Edens met Chung Lee Low, the founder of a New York nonprofit, in 2022. Prosecutors claim months after they began a relationship, Low wrote Edens claiming she'd been mentally incapacitated when they had sex, saying her home has cameras. She allegedly threatened to release compromising pictures of him. Prosecutors say Edens denied Lowe's allegations but agreed to settle with her for $6.5 million. But they say Lowe later demanded more than $1 billion. Prosecutors say during the investigation, FBI agents found a phone in Lowe's apartment with images of Edens' face edited onto another man's body. A month later, she was arrested trying to board a flight to China. She's pleaded not guilty to blackmail and destruction of records. Her attorney saying Lowe's sexual encounter with Edens was inappropriate and aggressive, saying she's seeking justice and compensation. Edens is not commenting, but he is expected to testify at the upcoming trial. Lowe was released on bond. That trial is set to begin later this year. In the NBA playoffs, San Antonio star Victor Wembanyama was ejected last night after he elbowed Naz Reid in the throat, the first ejection of Wemby's career. He could learn today if he'll be suspended. The Timberwolves took advantage, winning 114-109. The series now tied.
21: There you go. There's the bat.
28: Coming up, a man finds $30,000 in a gas station bathroom. We'll tell you what he did with it. Plus, Tom Brady roasting Kevin Hart.
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2: To check the pulse, we begin with a remarkable display of honesty.
3: A Florida man found a fanny pack in a gas station bathroom. Luis Salazar was shocked when he saw a wad of cash inside, more than $30,000. He says he couldn't find the owner, so he took that money to the police station, and eventually the owner got the money back after calling police to report it missing.
2: Salazar said he never considered keeping it because it was not his to take. And you'll need more than $30,000 if you're interested in this. It's an 11,000-carat ruby that was recently unearthed in Southeast Asia. It weighs nearly 5 pounds. Next, Kevin Hart was roasted for a Netflix special, and Tom Brady showed up.
3: Yeah, Dwayne The Rock Johnson was also on hand and his frequent co-star with some of the biggest punchlines. But Brady may have gotten the biggest laugh.
4: And I brought you a jersey.
5: Oh, you son. Give me
4: a newborn size. Bitch, you.
5: Give me the.
4: All right, sit down. Hobbit.
3: Yeah, bleeping there because there was lots of profanity, so we couldn't show you too much. Next, a new study finds birds are far more afraid of women than men.
2: Researchers say birds tend to fly away faster when they're approached by women. The men and women who approached the birds were similar in height, and women hid their long hair.
3: Yeah, researchers aren't really sure why the birds had different reactions. They say it may have something to do with their perception of movement, or evolution may have played a role because women hunted for smaller animals.
2: Next, the reason why people overseas are hosting Diet Coke parties.
3: Yeah, so Diet Coke is in short supply in parts of Asia because of the war with Iran. The problem is the can. So Diet Coke only comes in those aluminum cans in India. And aluminum shipments are down because of the war. So bars are hosting these parties to take advantage of the demand. Next, a major step for a college graduate paralyzed from the chest down.
2: Jaden Picoult delighted his classmates when he walked across the stage at Virginia Union University with the help of a robotics exoskeleton. He wants to use his degree to help others with disabilities.
3: Yeah, he says he's never allowed his injury to dictate his future.
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1: I don't know how many movies are more beloved than It's a Wonderful Life.
33: My name is Bedford.
1: But a child who's named after the film's setting, Bedford Falls, is coming pretty close.
34: How old are you, buddy?
33: 3.
35: You're 3?
1: His name is Bedford, and over the past year...
34: It's okay. Pull up.
1: He has been winning over the hearts of millions online as he fights through a rare condition. You can hear his mother, Holly, encouraging him at a playground near their Illinois home.
34: I know some people might disagree to try to teach tenacity and grit to your 3-year-old, but he has risen to the challenge.
1: At 15 months old, Bedford was diagnosed with Schwartz-Jampel syndrome, which is super rare, like only about 150 reported cases rare. As his father, Jesse, describes the symptoms...
36: If you think about how your muscles feel when you're like lifting weights, that's how he feels in all muscles.
34: Got it?
1: But their lives changed forever when Holly posted this video last May and shared how she wished more playgrounds were accessible for Bedford. Suddenly, she got the attention of a nonprofit that works in building accessible playgrounds called Unlimited Play.
34: And so I kind of jokingly was like, I'm going to figure out how to build a playground.
1: Well, 12 months later, thanks to the way Bedford has inspired so many people online, they have now raised about $500,000 to build an accessible playground, sport court, and pavilion at Bedford's new school.
35: You're welcome, bud.
1: In fact, a few weeks ago, they even broke ground. And Bedford, of course, swung by to fist bump and thank the construction workers.
34: Life is hard, but life is also wonderful.
1: So they're still fundraising for the pavilion, but their hope is to open everything for summer. And guys, by the way, that school is preschool through 12th grade. So Bedford and his classmates should be able to enjoy it for a long time.
2: Oh, that's amazing.
3: It really is.
2: That's your GMA first look.
3: Have a great day.
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38: From ABC News. I'm Brian Clark. Totally unacceptable is how President Trump described Iran's latest response to a U.S. peace proposal. Iran's foreign ministry says the U.S. is insisting on one-sided views and making unreasonable demands. ABC's Sophie Flay has more.
2: The U.S. proposal called for Iran to reopen the Strait of Hormuz. In exchange, the U.S. would ease its blockade of Iranian ports for a 30-day period when both sides could negotiate a full deal. Iran's response reportedly included a demand to end the war and lift oil sanctions. With the strait still closed, global oil prices jumped more than 3% overnight.
38: War likely a key topic when President Trump travels to Iran's ally, China, this week. He'll be the first president to visit China since he went there in 2017. 17 Americans who were on the Dutch ship affected by a hantavirus cluster have landed in Nebraska on board a State Department plane. One passenger did test positive, but officials say that passenger is not showing symptoms. World Health Organization epidemiologist Boris Pavlin tells ABC's Maggie Rooley.
0: This is not COVID. This is not passing someone in a hallway, in an airport, outside in a stadium and getting infected. This is, every case can be explained either through the original rodent exposures that are happening as we speak in South America or through close contact with a sick person.
38: Law enforcers near the U.S.-Mexico border are investigating a possible human smuggling case that had tragic results.
4: A railroad employee conducting a routine inspection of freight cars in the Texas border town of Laredo found six bodies inside a boxcar Sunday afternoon. Police have not released the ages, genders, or nationalities of those people. In a statement, Union Pacific said it was saddened by this incident and working with law enforcement. Sunday's high temperature in Laredo was 97 degrees. The closed boxcar had no air conditioning.
38: It's ABC's Jim Ryan. 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
38: There's a plea hearing today for Cole Allen. He's the man accused of trying to attack the White House Correspondents' Dinner last month. A Beatles museum is coming to London. Apple Corps, which runs the Beatles' creative interests, says that 3 Savile Row in Mayfair, one of the earliest Beatles sites, will open for a Beatles fan experience that includes the iconic rooftop where the Beatles played what was their final public performance in January of 1969. There's new scrutiny on airport security after a trespasser gained access to a runway at Denver International Airport late Friday and was struck by a Frontier Airlines plane as it took off. This passenger was on board.
7: He was getting ready to take off, and then it felt like a big speed bump. And then I look to the right, I see the wing is on fire and it's sparking.
38: The strike caused a fire. 5 people were taken to hospitals. An 18-year-old Chicago cancer patient died a day after he flew to Mexico to be reunited with his parents who had been held by ICE. Congresswoman Delia Ramirez of Illinois spoke with affiliate WLS, saying her office helped the teen reunite with his family.
10: However you feel about immigration, you can't tell me that a mother or father wouldn't do anything to be able to hold their child one last time.
38: An Arizona judge last week ordered the parents released, and he checked out of a Chicago hospital to fly to his grandmother's home where he saw his parents. I'm Brian Clark, ABC.
11: Your airline's plane hit a person on a runway during takeoff. Authorities have not yet identified the person who scaled an airport fence Friday night. The surveillance video shows the person then wandering over to the runway and walking across it.
15: There was an individual walking across the runway.
16: We've got smoke in the aircraft. We're going to evacuate on the runway.
11: The plane, with more than 230 people on board, hit the person at high speed, the impact sparking an engine fire, filling the cabin with smoke, forcing pilots to slam on the brakes and abort takeoff.
15: Tower Frontier 4345, we're stopping on the runway. We just hit somebody.
11: Passengers seen evacuating the plane using emergency slides, but some say they were stuck in the cabin for several minutes as it filled with smoke. And video shows some evacuating with their luggage, a violation of regulations. The FAA and NTSB now investigating as authorities race to explain how someone could make it onto an active runway at one of the nation's busiest airports.
18: The fencing at airports, the regulatory requirements are really not that robust, and that's one of the challenges.
11: Frontier Airlines says it is also investigating.
2: Now to the high price of gas and a new push to save drivers money as hopes for a peace deal with Iran hit a new setback.
8: Overnight, oil prices rising again after President Trump rejected Iran's response to a U.S. peace proposal. The president saying, "I have just read the response from Iran's so-called representatives. I don't like it. Totally unacceptable." The U.S. proposal called for Iran to reopen the Strait of Hormuz. In exchange, the U.S. would ease its blockade of Iranian ports for a 30-day period when both sides could negotiate a full deal.
9: When the mediators, in this case Pakistan, ask us, head of state to head of state, to give this negotiation another chance before we go back to bombing Iran, then I think that's completely an appropriate choice for President Trump to make.
8: Iran's response reportedly included a demand to end the war and lift oil sanctions. With the strait still closed, global oil prices jumped more than 3% overnight, and stocks falling over concern higher energy prices could slow the global economy. Gas prices are averaging $4.48 a gallon nationwide, up $1.50 higher since the war began. And now, an indication the Trump administration may offer some relief to drivers. The energy secretary suggests the administration is open to suspending the federal gas tax, which is 18 cents per gallon.
12: All measures that can be taken to lower the price of at the pump and lower the prices for Americans, this administration is in support of.
8: It's a shift from last week when a White House official said suspending the gas tax was not under consideration. Meanwhile, as many Americans cut back on spending due to those high prices, Transportation Secretary Sean Duffy is facing backlash over his new reality show called The Great American Road Trip.
13: Welcome to Montana.
8: It follows Duffy and his family traveling across the country to celebrate the United States' 250th anniversary. Former Transportation Secretary Pete Buttigieg called the series brutally out of touch, while his husband criticized it as a multi-month taxpayer-funded family road trip. But Duffy responding, saying, "Zero taxpayer dollars were spent on my family," and saying the goal of the show was to rediscover what makes America great.
2: As for Iran, the main sticking point remains its nuclear program, which Iran did not address in its latest response.
11: The parent company of Canvas, an online platform used by schools and colleges across the country, is apologizing for a massive data breach. The CEO says he's sorry for disruptions that included missed moments in the classrooms and questions that were not answered. He says hackers gained access to usernames, emails, and messages, but he says core learning data was not compromised, and he insists Canvas is safe to use and is fully operational.
2: A raging brush fire has burned about 5,000 acres in the Florida Everglades. So far, no homes have been lost, but one resident said her only way out was by airboat. Another fire closed roads into the Florida Keys, the flames being fueled by drought conditions. Meanwhile, a stormy few days in the Southern Plains. That dog taking cover from the large hail in Oklahoma. Separate hailstorms damaged many cars, and Texas took a direct hit from severe weather on Mother's Day. Now let's check your Monday forecast.
14: Good Monday morning. We've been tracking severe weather over parts of Texas overnight. High winds, hail, some isolated tornadoes. This will turn into showers and heavy thunderstorms over portions of the Deep South and the Southeast. Over parched areas, this is actually good news. Upwards of 1 to 2, perhaps even localized amounts up to 3 inches of rain, where the drought has been the worst over parts of Georgia and northern Florida. Meanwhile, in the West, it's all about the heat. Could be breaking records many this week. Las Vegas, Reno, Grand Junction, Colorado. Look at Palm Springs. Temperatures well above 100 right through tomorrow. Meteorologist Jeff Smith, ABC News.
11: Coming up, the deadly bear attack at a national park.
2: Also ahead, this incredible crash, a motorcycle ends up hanging from a traffic light, what we're learning about the driver.
11: And a crucial day for the Texas man accused of murdering his pregnant wife as he seeks asylum in Europe.
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21: I'm Kana Whitworth here in Moscow, Idaho. 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
2: Back now with a shocking scene. A crash near Vancouver, Canada, left this motorcycle hanging from a traffic light. The rider suffered serious injuries, but is expected to be okay. The driver of the car was not hurt. A witness says the crash was like seeing a movie. Another summed up the scene, simply saying, wow.
8: The victim of a deadly bear attack in Montana's Glacier National Park has been identified. 33-year-old Anthony Polio was an avid outdoorsman from Florida. His remains were found with wounds consistent with a bear attack. His father says the last he heard from his son was a voicemail saying, "It's wild out here. I love you, Dad." Just last week, a bear attack in Yellowstone National Park left two brothers hospitalized.
2: A Texas man accused of murdering his pregnant wife is due in court today. Not in Texas, but in Europe. ABC's Allison Kosick explains.
8: A Texas man accused of killing his pregnant wife, then fleeing the U.S., is due in court in Italy today, where he's seeking asylum, hoping to escape a possible death sentence.
22: He didn't strangle his wife. He loved his wife.
8: Lee Gilley is accused of strangling his wife, Krista, in their Houston home in 2024. She was 9 weeks pregnant. Gilley has claimed his wife took her own life. His attorney spoke to our Houston station, KTRK.
22: We believe that she died because of a severe condition she had, methemoglobinemia, which mirrors the symptoms of strangulation.
8: While awaiting trial, Gilley was freed on a $1 million bond. And earlier this month, authorities say he cut off his ankle monitor and flew to Milan, Italy, with fake travel documents. Italy abolished the death penalty decades ago. And a treaty prohibits Italy from sending a person back to a country that still has it.
22: In every civilized country in the world, except the United States, there's no death penalty. And so most of those countries that have extradition treaties with the United States forbid extradition if they face the death penalty.
8: Texas prosecutors have not said whether they plan to seek the death penalty. But Gilley's lawyer acknowledging this about his client's case going forward.
22: When you flee, it can be taken as consciousness of guilt. I'm concerned about that.
2: The Italian judge has said he'll seek more clarification before a decision is made on returning Gilley to the U.S. Sophie, Hannah?
8: Allison, thanks. Coming up, the alleged billion-dollar sextortion scheme targeting a sports team owner.
2: Also ahead, police crackdown as another teen takeover event fueled by social media rattles the public.

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5: My real name was Juan Pablo Escobar, and I am the son of Pablo Escobar. Dear Killer Hernandez is very, very near to the life experience that I had. The level of violence that I witnessed was very, very accurate.
6: 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This can't be made up.
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32: And
33: is singer Dua Lipa. She is now suing Samsung for using a photo of her on its TV boxes. She's demanding $15 million, claiming the company used her likeness without permission. No response yet from Samsung.
34: Authorities in Tampa responded this weekend to another so-called teen takeover. 22 people were arrested, most of them teenagers. One suspect is only 12. They're facing charges mostly for fighting. Police say they seized two handguns. It's the latest in a series of takeovers that authorities say are organized on social media, hitting everywhere from malls to parks, from New York to L.A.
33: We turn now to an alleged case of blackmail targeting the billionaire owner of an NBA team. The case now set to go to trial.
35: This morning, the billionaire co-owner of the Milwaukee Bucks, Wesley Edens, is at the center of a so-called sextortion case after his former romantic partner allegedly tried to blackmail him for more than $1 billion.
36: Nothing is a secret. You know, it's the chattiest business in the world.
35: As first reported by the Wall Street Journal, Edens met Chung Lee Low, the founder of a New York nonprofit, in 2022. Prosecutors claim months after they began a relationship, Low wrote Edens, claiming she'd been mentally incapacitated when they had sex, saying her home has cameras. She allegedly threatened to release compromising pictures of him. Prosecutors say Edens denied Lowe's allegations but agreed to settle with her for $6.5 million. But they say Lowe later demanded more than $1 billion. Prosecutors say during the investigation, FBI agents found a phone in Lowe's apartment with images of Eden's face edited onto another man's body. A month later, she was arrested trying to board a flight to China. She's pleaded not guilty to blackmail and destruction of records. Her attorney saying Lowe's sexual encounter with Eden's was inappropriate and aggressive, saying she's seeking justice and compensation. Edens is not commenting, but he is expected to testify at the upcoming trial.
34: Lowe was released on bond. That trial is set to begin later this year. In the NBA playoffs, San Antonio star Victor Wembanyama was ejected last night after he elbowed Naz Reid in the throat, the first ejection of Wemby's career. He could learn today if he'll be suspended. The Timberwolves took advantage, winning 114-109. The series now tied.
0: There you go. There's the bat.
34: Coming up, a man finds $30,000 in a gas station bathroom. We'll tell you what he did with it. Plus, Tom Brady roasting Kevin Hart.
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34: To check the pulse, we begin with a remarkable display of honesty. A Florida man found a fanny pack in a gas station bathroom. Luis Salazar was shocked when he saw a wad of cash inside, more than $30,000. He says he couldn't find the owner, so he took that money to the police station, and eventually the owner got the money back after calling police to report it missing. Salazar said he never considered keeping it because it was not his to take. And you'll need more than $30,000 if you're interested in this. It's an 11,000-carat ruby that was recently unearthed in Southeast Asia. It weighs nearly 5 pounds. Next, Kevin Hart was roasted for a Netflix special, and Tom Brady showed up.
35: Yeah, Dwayne The Rock Johnson was also on hand and his frequent co-star with some of the biggest punchlines. But Brady may have gotten the biggest laugh.
8: And I brought you a jersey.
9: Oh, you son. Give me the
8: newborn size.
9: Bitch, give me the
8: All right, sit down. Hobbit.
35: Yeah, bleeping there because there was lots of profanity, so we couldn't show you too much. Next, a new study finds birds are far more afraid of women than men.
34: Researchers say birds tend to fly away faster when they're approached by women. The men and women who approached the birds were similar in height, and women hid their long hair.
35: Yet researchers aren't really sure why the birds had different reactions. They say it may have something to do with their perception of movement, or evolution may have played a role because women hunted for smaller animals.
34: Next, the reason why people overseas are hosting Diet Coke parties.
35: Yeah, so Diet Coke is in short supply in parts of Asia because of the war with Iran. The problem is the can. So Diet Coke only comes in those aluminum cans in India. And aluminum shipments are down because of the war. So bars are hosting these parties to take advantage of the demand. Next, a major step for a college graduate paralyzed from the chest down.
34: Jaden Picoe delighted his classmates when he walked across the stage at Virginia Union University with the help of a robotics exoskeleton. He wants to use his degree to help others with disabilities.
35: Yeah, he says he's never allowed his injury to dictate his future.
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6: Hi, I'm Kingston Bagpuse. Some people say Talk Sports is possessed by the Premier League, but that's just not cricket. 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
0: And the day ahead.
4: This is a cautionary tale, y'all.
5: Pablo Escobar was a psychopath with a God complex.
6: My real name was Juan Pablo Escobar, and I am the son of Pablo Escobar. Dear Killer Hernandez is very, very near to the life experience that I had. The level of violence that I witnessed was very, very accurate.
4: This is real things that were said. This can't be made up.
7: Although his dad was a monster, he was still his dad.
8: Raised by Killers, now streaming on Disney Plus and Hulu.
9: Is this hard to talk about?
10: Yeah.
11: Seattle ground, about to take off. It's going to be crazy. I did a kind of a bad thing.
12: So you hijacked the plane?
11: Yeah.
13: He hasn't flown an airplane before.
14: How did he get that plane in the airplane? How did no one know?
11: Hey, you think this thing can do a barrel roll?
15: Try to figure out how to use the autopilot first.
11: Boring.
10: He's going upside
16: holy
10: down.
16: Roll. Holy
10: can we cut the cameras?
11: This is probably like jail time for life, huh?
17: Checking more top stories, an American passenger from the cruise ship hit by that deadly hantavirus outbreak has tested positive for the virus on a medical evacuation flight. The plane arrived in Nebraska overnight with 17 Americans on board. The patient who's positive will now head to a biocontainment unit. The others will go into quarantine for monitoring. A French passenger also tested positive.
18: The remains of one of the two U.S. soldiers missing after a training exercise in Morocco have been recovered. Officials say the two soldiers fell off a cliff.
17: Hopes for a peace deal with Iran have hit a setback. President Trump says Iran's response to a U.S. proposal are, quote, totally unacceptable. Oil prices were up overnight.
18: A nationwide chocolate recall is expanding. Spring and Mulberry is recalling chocolate bars because of possible salmonella contamination.
17: Today's weather, the Southwest could see record heat, and there's rain from Texas to Virginia with storms in drought-hit areas of Georgia and Florida.
18: And finally, a mom helping her son, whose name might sound familiar.
17: Here's Danny New.
19: Yay! Hello, Bedford Falls!
20: I don't know how many movies are more beloved than It's a Wonderful Life.
21: My name is Bedford.
20: But a child who's named after the film's setting, Bedford Falls, is coming pretty close.
22: How old are you, buddy?
21: 3.
23: You're 3?
20: His name is Bedford, and over the past year...
22: It's okay. Pull up.
20: He has been winning over the hearts of millions online as he fights through a rare condition. You can hear his mother, Holly, encouraging him at a playground near their Illinois home.
22: I know some people might disagree to try to teach tenacity and grit to your 3-year-old, but he has risen to the challenge.
20: At 15 months old, Bedford was diagnosed with Schwartz-Jampel syndrome, which is super rare, like only about 150 reported cases rare. As his father, Jesse, describes the symptoms...
24: If you think about how your muscles feel when you're like lifting weights, that's how he feels in all muscles.
22: Got it?
20: But their lives changed forever when Holly posted this video last May and shared how she wished more playgrounds were accessible for Bedford. Suddenly, she got the attention of a nonprofit that works in building accessible playgrounds called Unlimited Play.
22: And so I kind of jokingly was like, I'm going to figure out how to build a playground.
20: Well, 12 months later, thanks to the way Bedford has inspired so many people online, they have now raised about $500,000 to build an accessible playground, sport court, and pavilion at Bedford's new school.
23: You're welcome, bud.
20: In fact, a few weeks ago, they even broke ground. At Bedford, of course, swung by to fist bump and thank the construction workers.
22: Life is hard, but life is also wonderful.
25: So they're still fundraising for the pavilion, but their hope is to open everything for summer. And guys, by the way, that school is preschool through 12th grade. So Bedford and his classmates should be able to enjoy it for a long time.
17: Oh, that's amazing.
18: It really is.
17: That's your GMA First Look.
18: Have a great day.
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26: It's Monday, May 11th. The passengers have left the boat. Has anything else? We start here. A month after the first death on board, a cruise ship is evacuated.
27: You could see the passengers on board. You even saw them waving goodbye to the cruise ship.
26: Almost 20 people are on their way back.
0: ABC News, I'm Brian Clark. Now back in the U.S., all of the Americans aboard the cruise ship where hantavirus was confirmed. ABC's Victor Okendo has the story from Nebraska.
1: All 17 Americans and one British national who live in America returned home. The plane landing around 4 a.m. in Omaha, Nebraska. The passengers deplaning one at a time, taken straight to the National Quarantine Center at the University of Nebraska to be evaluated.
0: One American confirmed to have hantavirus, another showed mild symptoms. One of the biggest allies of Iran is China, and President Trump heads there this week for a summit with Xi Jinping. On Sunday, the president called Iran's latest response to his peace offer totally unacceptable. That sent stock futures lower and oil prices higher again overnight. Law enforcers in Texas are investigating a possible case of human smuggling with deadly consequences. Six people were found dead in a Union Pacific boxcar near the U.S.-Texas border.
2: Millions of vacationers head to the Canary Islands to soak up some sun. But yesterday, the Canary Islands became famous for a new reason.
3: 23 countries are involved in this operation. I want to thank all the institutions.
2: This is where the most closely watched cruise ship on the planet came into port to unload passengers after a hantavirus outbreak on board killed three people. And now among the passengers on their way home are 17 Americans. ABC's foreign correspondent Maggie Rulli is there on the island of Tenerife. Maggie, this was like the long-awaited evacuation of these passengers who have been on the ship for weeks now. How did it all go down yesterday?
5: It was incredible, Brad. So just to set the scene, this port that this cruise ship came into is an industrial port. There is nothing around it. That was all done on purpose. They didn't want people with hantavirus or suspected hantavirus anywhere near anyone on the Canary Islands. So this industrial port had dozens and dozens and dozens of media from all over the world descend upon it waiting for this cruise ship. And then finally, in the very, very early hours of Sunday morning before dawn, that cruise ship pulled in. They weren't even allowed to dock. That's how separate they wanted to keep this cruise ship from the Canary Islands. So the ship itself anchored just offshore.
3: This operation is an unprecedented operation.
5: The evacuation plan went like this, Brad. There were this small evacuation boat that would pull up alongside the larger cruise ship. They were all dressed in full protective gear, bright blue protective gear.
3: The first to disembark will be the Spanish citizens, and then the flight to the Netherlands will depart.
5: They would then be ferried in these small groups, country by country, taken to the shore.
6: All right, that's it right there. The Americans have finally loaded those evacuation boats.
5: You're only allowed to bring hand luggage with you. You had to leave all your baggage behind on the cruise ship to be disinfected. And you could see the passengers on board. You even saw them waving goodbye to the cruise ship. They were all boarded on military guarded buses and taken to an isolated portion of the airport where they then would fly on to their home country. We mentioned it went country by country. On Sunday alone, 19 different nationalities were evacuated from that cruise ship. They all had to go be repatriated to their home country. They couldn't leave the cruise ship till the plane from their home country had landed in the local airport nearby. Then it became that country's turn to leave. So just imagine all that went into making this happen while making sure it was safe and protected.
2: What have we heard from the passengers at this point? You've been in touch with some of them.
5: Yeah, you know, we've been speaking with one doctor on board for quite some time, Dr. Steve Kornfeld.
9: So it started as just kind of an innocent, how can I help the other doctor, to we don't have another doctor.
5: He's an oncologist from Oregon who actually, Brad, had to step in and become the lead doctor on board when the original doctor fell sick after treating hantavirus patients.
9: 24 hours after I stepped in, one of the patients died. And the other two, the physician and one of the other staff members, were getting progressively thicker. Yeah. And then the first news of hantavirus came out.
5: We spoke with him after they had already docked, and he said he felt like he was coming on the other side of it, but he felt very vulnerable.
9: I was very sleep deprived, and now I feel like I'm kind of catching up a little bit and kind of reflected like, oh my God, we went through a lot of stuff.
5: He really said the entire ship came together. He couldn't stress that enough.
9: Well, you know, we've been on this boat since April 1st. I don't know if anybody's expressed it this way, but these people have sort of become my family.
27: In this moment of trauma and tragedy, they really bonded and even called people on board the ship his family, which was incredible to hear.
2: Maggie, it sounds like this is a strain that at least has the potential, perhaps, to spread person to person. It looks like maybe that's what happened on board this cruise ship at points. Is that a concern then as these passengers start disembarking and going back to their home countries?
27: All these passengers are still being monitored. And actually, you know, the morning of the evacuation, the officials announced that no one on board was showing any symptoms of hantavirus.
3: All the passengers remain asymptomatic.
27: But then later that day, actually in the middle of one of those repatriation flights, a French person started feeling ill with symptoms of hantavirus. So you can imagine the slight panic that went on off when many of these people thought they were kind of over the hump, out of the woods, to be hit with another person that is getting these symptoms. And Brad, this potentially could be a game changer. You know, all the passengers are going to be assessed. They'll surely be asked if they had any close contact with this French passenger who has now fallen ill. And if they say yes, their quarantine protocols could become much stricter.
2: Well, right. In fact, Maggie, we're learning right now that one of these Americans has tested, they say, mildly positive for this strain. They say another person has mild symptoms. They both traveled back to the U.S. in the biocontainment unit of this plane out of an abundance of caution. But, I mean, generally, for the rest of these Americans, say, do they have to quarantine on their arrival or what?
27: Yeah, it's a good question, Brad. So there are 17 Americans that were evacuated from that cruise ship, and they've been taken to the National Quarantine Unit in Omaha, Nebraska. Now, Brad, if that sounds familiar, it's because it's the exact same facility that people were taken to during the early days of the COVID-19 pandemic. And many people were quarantined there. I mean, it's in the name of the center. But actually, the CDC has said that there's going to be no mandatory quarantine for these American passengers when they come back. They will be assessed, and then they will be home to have an active monitoring situation where they can self-report if they happen to have any symptoms. Now, this was somewhat controversial here in Tenerife.
4: What do you think about America not enforcing a mandatory quarantine?
27: I actually asked the spokesperson for the Spanish Health Ministry how he felt about America having no mandatory quarantine.
7: I think that quarantine should be mandatory.
27: And he said he didn't think it was the best practice, either technically or scientifically, and that he thinks they need to answer for it. But officials in the U.S. insist that while it's not a mandatory quarantine, these passengers will be monitored. And, you know, Brad, I also think it's important to note when we spoke with officials from the WHO, how worried should Americans be knowing that people that were on board this ship will now be taken stateside?
10: The average person has no reason to worry.
27: They really stressed that while the hantavirus might seem, you know, new and scary to a lot of people that have never heard of it before, it's actually a virus that they know really well.
10: And it's not surprising us. The only difference here is that it's a cruise ship which presented tighter quarters, unusual circumstances. The general public, that does not apply.
27: And they insisted to us that it does not spread like COVID-19.
2: All right. Maggie Rulli, they're on the Canary Islands right now. Thank you so much, Maggie.
27: Thanks, Brad.
2: Next up on Start Here, are they flipping seats or flipping out? The midterm map just took another twist. That's after the break.
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2: Democrats were feeling pretty confident about the midterm elections, in spite of President Trump demanding Republicans use brazen political tactics to secure more safe congressional districts. Some lawmakers in places like Indiana had refused. In other states, judges had said, actually, you can't make a map that's this lopsided against black and brown voters. While in other states like California and Virginia, Democrats had convinced their voters to adopt whole new maps to secure districts of their own. So if anything, this gambit from Trump over the last year seemed to have been neutralized. Some argued it had even backfired. Well, then the Supreme Court overruled a decision in Louisiana. GOP legislatures in southern states have raced to capitalize on it. Well, then on Friday,

0: one meant to even the tables? Well, the state Supreme Court said that's illegal. Talk about a double whammy here. Let's bring in ABC's national correspondent, Stephen Portnoy. Stephen, first off, can you just break down this ruling from the Virginia court? What was it?
1: It was a 4-3 ruling, Brad. And ultimately, it said, on the basis of a technicality, that Virginia lawmakers didn't follow the proper procedure. That even though 3.1 million people in the Commonwealth voted last month on this question, and it was a narrow victory in favor of a Democratic-led initiative, it doesn't count. The plan would have been for Virginia's 11 congressional districts to be divvied up so that a map that currently advantages Democrats, with 6 Democrats and 5 Republicans elected from the Commonwealth to the House of Representatives, it could have seen the state's delegation shift to 10 Democrats and 1 Republican, would have been a net gain of 4 for the Democrats. But the Supreme Court of Virginia said that the legislature didn't follow proper procedure, that the Virginia Constitution says that before that document is amended, and this was a constitutional amendment that was on the ballot, state lawmakers have to vote twice, and there has to be an election in between to give the people a chance to essentially toss the bums out, if they want to, before a measure is put on the ballot. Now, this whole nationwide redistricting arms race started last year. The president put out the call. He said he wanted Texas Republicans to move to carve out mid-decade redistricting to make it more likely that Republicans would hold seats currently held by Democrats.
2: Just a very simple redrawing. We pick up 5 seats.
1: They did it in Texas, and by the time Democrats in Virginia decided that they were going to move forward with their plan, they held their vote in Richmond with the General Assembly on October 31st of last year. The problem was that Election Day of last year was November 4th, 5 days after the voting in the state legislature. What the state Supreme Court said was that by the time the legislature took its yay or nay vote, 1.3 million Virginians had already cast their ballots in last year's Virginia gubernatorial and state legislative elections. That was about 40% of the overall votes cast in last year's elections. And the state Supreme Court said that if nearly 4 in 10 voters have already cast their votes before the legislature is going to act on a referendum, well, what's the point of this rule in the Constitution that says that you're supposed to have an intervening election if nearly 40% of the people have already voted before the legislature has? So that's the reason why, on a 4-3 basis, the Virginia Supreme Court said that last month's narrow victory for the yes vote in this referendum doesn't count.
0: It's so interesting because so many states are going with new maps, perhaps, in just the next few weeks when we've got an election much, much closer than what we were talking about last fall. But is that it for this then, Stephen? Like, state Supreme Court of Virginia, I'd assume that's the highest law that governs state election law, or no?
1: Virginia Democrats say they're going to try to appeal to the U.S. Supreme Court.
0: Okay.
1: The U.S. Supreme Court can decide whether it's going to take this case and hear the arguments. But the experts we've spoken with point out that typically, when it comes to questions of state law, the state's highest court has the final word. The only reason that the U.S. Supreme Court would get involved is if it determines that there's a federal question under the federal constitution or the federal laws that is new here and needs to be addressed.
0: And that's when they come in on Voting Rights Act and stuff like that, is when there's a federal question. But generally, states run their elections.
1: That's right. And this particular question is whether state law, state constitutional law, was followed properly by the state legislature. Does that really cross over to a question of the 14th Amendment, equal protection, and maybe the Voting Rights Act and some of these other issues? We don't know, but the experts we've spoken with say they don't see it.
0: Well, so, okay, let's put aside the legal question for a second. Let's talk about the cold-blooded politics of this. Scoreboard time. How worried should Democrats be about this?
1: If you zoom out, you see, at least in the redistricting wars that are going on right now, a distinct advantage for the Republicans. They're on the march here. Because when you look at what they've done in Texas, Florida, Ohio, Missouri, North Carolina, and Tennessee, you could see maps being redrawn to possibly favor Republicans to the tune of 14 additional Republicans in next year's Congress. Democrats have tried to counter in California.
3: Thank you for inspiring a nation, Texas. Thank you for inspiring the state of California. Thank you for Proposition 50.
1: In Utah, it's possible that you could see 6 more Democrats elected from those 2 states. So that would be, when you combine so far what's gone on in the red states with the blue states, it looks like an overall GOP advantage of 8 seats.
0: Right.
1: There is, however, now a movement in Louisiana in the aftermath of the Supreme Court ruling on the Voting Rights Act.
4: I think this whole race

0: baiting race issue on the redistricting is been put to bed finally once and for all.
1: And similar situation in South Carolina, also in Alabama, could see as many as five more Republican seats drawn if that happens.
2: So if Democrats were basically, what, a couple seats away from flipping the House, Stephen, this now becomes a much bigger ask.
1: So I think what's also important to do is widen out and look at the overall national political situation, because Donald Trump is a deeply unpopular president. Americans are very concerned about the economy, about the ongoing war in Iran, gas prices, grocery prices, and it's why our ABC News, Washington Post, Ipsos poll taken late last month shows that in what we call the generic ballot question, Democrats have a 5-point advantage over Republicans. The question that is put out by pollsters is, if the election were today, would you and your district vote for a Democratic candidate for the House or a Republican candidate? Democrats are ahead on that score, 49-44 in our latest poll. Now, that would suggest, if it holds all the way through November, the Democrats are going to do better in the overall nationwide race for the House. Even if Republicans are able to carve out as many as, I don't know, 13 more seats with redistricting, you still have the overall sense that this could wind up being a wave election. And in a wave election, there are a number of vulnerable incumbent Republicans who currently hold seats. They're majority makers for the Republicans in this current House of Representatives. They'll probably lose in a wave election. And then you could see dozens of Democrats arriving in Washington to see Hakeem Jeffries become the first black Speaker of the House. That could still happen.
2: Right. And we see midterm elections all the time where the opposition party gains 20 or 30 seats. That is totally possible with the prevailing political winds here. But there are also elections where the opposition party gains 10 or 15 seats. That would mean, with the math you're describing, there is a very real scenario where Republicans end up retaining control simply because of all these map machinations. Stephen Portnoy, thank you.
1: You bet, Brad.
2: Okay, one more quick break. When we come back, the homework basket back in the day was never particularly high tech, but at least it wasn't held for ransom. One last thing is next.
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4: 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Nice, right?
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24: And one last thing. This might be a good week to check in on the students in your life. If they're in college, they're likely in the midst of final season. If they're in high school, final exams are later this month. And if things weren't tense enough, we'll just wait until you hear what some of their schools were dealing with this weekend. What is Canvas, Mike? It's been so long since I was in school. We did not have this.
25: Sure. Yeah. Well, to use a very techie word here, Brad, this is a platform, basically.
24: This is ABC's Mike Dubusky, who covers tech, and he's describing what might be the most important app your local school uses. Canvas, he says, is a learning management system.
25: It's basically like this online place for students to upload assignments. So you think you write an essay, you write a report, whatever it happens to be, you can upload it to this portal, and then your teacher can see it. But you can also take tests there, so it's also a place for exams, quizzes, that type of thing.
24: This program is used by colleges, high schools. Some students get accounts as they enter elementary programs. Canvas's parent company, Instructure, says it has close to 30 million active users across thousands of institutions. Well, last week, when students, administrators, and teachers logged into Canvas, there was this message.
26: When I logged in, I got a warning sign. My computer turned black, and it said, warning, because your institution refused to pay the ransom, we will release the information.
24: These hackers said, here's a list of 9,000 institutions who use Canvas. We have personal data for all your students, all your schools. If you don't negotiate a ransom with us, we'll leak it all. Immediately, Canvas was shut down at schools across the country.
27: I couldn't access my notes, the worksheets themselves, the revisions I had to do for my project.
24: And remember, this is final season. Professors who have been giving assignments on Canvas all semester were told, time to start emailing students directly instead. Tests were a mess.
28: One of my finals yesterday was also based online on Canvas, so our professors were all scrambling. They're trying to switch to paper exams, get them, you know, to us in time, because the finals blocks are very highly structured, so it's really hard to reschedule something like that.
24: The parent company, Instructure, says it's now ironed out a security bug and that, quote, we took immediate steps to contain the activity, brought in outside forensic experts, and notified law enforcement.
25: That really did disrupt a lot of the platform's sort of functionality to the point where Instructure actually had to take down the entire platform for a period of time in recent days.
24: This weekend, many schools said we're back up and running. But according to the hacker's message, that deadline is this Tuesday. It's unclear which, if any, school systems might be negotiating with them. But Mike says it also raises a broader issue. Just how much big institutions rely on outside tech vendors? Like when you enroll in public school, you don't get to say, no, I'm not comfortable using this computer program. We've already discussed how some elementary schools are trying to get screens out of the classroom.
25: The old blue book with a pencil and a piece of paper that you do your essays on, that's actually unhackable. It's also not easy to cheat on, right? Like, you can't just pop that into ChatGPT. So, you know, it seems like 2026, it's kind of the year of paper and pencil.
24: Then again, think back to your best teacher. Was the best use of their time really circling wrong answers on your multiple choice quiz? Or might it have been better to have a computer do that stuff while they created new lesson plans? There will be a long summer to ponder that. Heck, because of this debacle, some students are probably convinced summer already started. Cut to a bunch of students telling their teachers they couldn't turn in their projects because of Canvas, and teachers being like, we don't use Canvas. Nice try. Hey, if you're enjoying the show, don't forget to leave us a 5-star rating and review wherever you're listening. It really does help other people find the show. R.C. DeShong recently wrote on Apple Podcasts, we love the writing, editing, and production quality. It feels like you're sitting in our living room explaining everything directly to us. Well, thank you. I do feel like a weirdo letting myself into your living room like that, but as long as I'm here, I'll take a lemonade. All right, let's not overstay our welcome. I'm Brad Milkey. I'm out tomorrow, but we will have, wait for it, Stephen Portnoy, who you just heard earlier, filling in. I'll see you soon.

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5: Hi, I'm Diane Macedo. Today on ABC News Live, first, the Hantavirus outbreak spreads to the first American. A U.S. citizen evacuated from the cruise ship in the Canary Islands has tested positive for the virus, while another showing mild symptoms. The latest on the evacuations and quarantine efforts, plus what health officials are saying. And no progress toward peace in the Middle East. President Trump's calling Iran's counteroffer to end the war totally unacceptable. What's next as the Strait of Hormuz is at a standstill and the president prepares for a high-stakes trip to China. And the trespasser hit and killed on the runway at Denver's airport.
6: Tower pressure 4345. We're stopping on the runway. We just hit somebody.
5: The new questions about airport security after that person breached the airport perimeter. But first, an American evacuated from the cruise ship in the Canary Islands has tested positive for Hunt.
7: From ABC News, I'm Brian Clark. 17 Americans have returned to the U.S. They were flown from the Dutch ship that suffered a hantavirus cluster. Their plane landed in Nebraska, and ABC's Victor Okendo is there.
8: At least one American testing positive for hantavirus and another showing mild symptoms while on board their repatriation flight, according to the Department of Health and Human Services. Officials say the two were traveling in the plane's biocontainment units out of an abundance of caution.
7: And along with a French passenger who tested positive, that means 10 people are now confirmed to have the virus. Health experts say the risk is still low. Oil prices climbed overnight after President Trump called Iran's latest response to his peace proposal totally unacceptable. More from ABC's Jonathan Carl in Washington.
9: President Trump didn't say what specifically he objected to in Iran's counteroffer, but the future of Iran's nuclear program has been the major sticking point from the beginning. The president has sent mixed messages on Iran's nuclear material.
7: Authorities in Colorado have not said if they've identified the person killed after accessing a runway at Denver International Airport Friday, where they were struck by a Frontier Airlines flight.
10: The 12-foot-high razor wire top perimeter fence the victim scaled is meant to keep people from intentionally getting onto airport property.
11: And then the other reason it's there, and the irony of the situation, is to keep people from inadvertently walking onto the airfield from a safety perspective.
10: Aviation specialist Jeff Price, a dozen people were hurt during the evacuation of the plane after it struck that person. Federal investigators may look at that aspect of the incident. Jim Ryan, ABC News.
7: A London rooftop is the setting for one of music's most iconic performances. The Beatles' January 1969 performance turned out to be their last in public, and beginning next year, that building, 3 Savile Row, is turning into a Beatles fan experience with 7 floors of access, including the roof. You're listening to ABC News.
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7: Democrats are hoping that recent redistricting decisions from the U.S. Supreme Court and Virginia Supreme Court do not hurt their chances of retaking control of Congress. 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
14: If you zoom out, you see, at least in the redistricting wars that are going on right now, a distinct advantage for the Republicans. They're on the march here. Because when you look at what they've done in Texas, Florida, Ohio, Missouri, North Carolina, and Tennessee, you could see maps being redrawn to possibly favor Republicans to the tune of 14 additional Republicans in next year's Congress.
7: The Army says the remains of a soldier who went missing in military exercises a week ago in Morocco were recovered in the Atlantic Ocean. First Lieutenant Kendrick Lamont Key Jr., an artillery officer, was one of two U.S. soldiers who fell off a cliff during a recreational hike. Search continues for the second. A Texas man accused of killing his pregnant wife and then fleeing the U.S. is due in court in Italy today, says ABC's Allison Cossack.
4: He didn't strangle his wife. He loved his wife.
15: Lee Gilley is accused of strangling his wife, Krista, in their Houston home in 2024. She was 9 weeks pregnant. His attorney spoke to our Houston station, KTRK.
4: When you flee, it can be taken as consciousness of guilt. I'm concerned about that.
15: Texas prosecutors have not said whether they plan to seek the death penalty.
7: And Italy says it does not extradite people when they're facing a death penalty sentence. I'm Brian Clark.
16: It turns over that nuclear material.
17: I think it accomplished a great deal, but it's not over because there's still nuclear material, enriched uranium, that has to be taken out of Iran.
16: Last week, Iran continued to block commercial ships from crossing the Strait of Hormuz, fired on U.S. ally United Arab Emirates, and attempted to attack U.S. naval ships, prompting U.S. attacks in return. Still, President Trump insisted the ceasefire remains in place. And this morning, we're hearing again from the Iranians, a spokesperson for their foreign ministry, saying that all they are doing is insisting on Iran's, quote, legitimate rights, and that it is the United States that is making unreasonable demands. Diane?
5: John Carl, thank you. An ABC News contributor, former Deputy Assistant Secretary of Defense for the Middle East, Mick Mulroy, is here for more. Hi, Mick. So where does this leave peace talks, and what does it mean for the possibility of renewed attacks?
18: So, Dan, it's not a very good response, and they might have a legitimate request in some of it, but some of it is completely unacceptable, like the president said. They're trying to claim sovereignty over an international waterway. That's not even something the United States can grant another country. We can't give away something we don't own, and they don't own it either. The other parts of it, they want reparations for the United States, 17,000 strikes against their military facilities. That's never going to happen any more than they're going to repay all of the damage they did to the neighboring countries when they attacked them and our bases. So for many observations, it looks like it's not a serious effort to get into some kind of long-term negotiations, which could end this conflict. So the alternative would be a stalemate where we keep the blockade, they keep the strait closed, or potentially an escalation.
5: Mick, Netanyahu says the war can't end until Iran turns over the nuclear material. What happens if they don't?
18: So there is, of course, a military option to do that, but it's very risky. It's very complex. It requires special operations forces potentially being on the ground for an extended period of time. They would have to unearth these canisters full of enriched uraniums, which are buried under the rubble of the attacks from the 12-day war and the U.S. attack on those facilities. It's very complicated. It is a much better option to do this through negotiation, but right now that's not looking very likely. The other part of the Iranian response is they pushed all the nuclear discussions down the road. They want to just talk about ending the conflict and reparations and owning the strait, but they don't really want to start talking about a new nuclear agreement until that is completely done.
5: Senator Lindsey Graham says the president should reinstate Project Freedom to guide ships through the Strait of Hormuz. What does the president need to consider there?
18: Well, one of the biggest considerations will be whether these ships trust that they can get through the strait even with the level of support the U.S. is willing to provide. And essentially, it's air cover. It was unclear, at least from the start of this, whether they would take up the offer to do that. Only two ships went through, and there's some reporting that we even had military personnel on those ships. The normal amount of traffic through this strait is about 130 to 140 ships per day. So unless they actually agree to go through it with the Project Freedom back up and running, there's no reason to announce it's going to start again, because it would just look like a failure unless they take us up and start moving through these straits.
5: Mick Mulroy, thank you. Millions are in the path of strong storms today after Texas got hit with severe weather overnight. Softball-sized hail and dangerous winds damaged trees and property. Now the Central Gulf and Southeast Coast could get severe storms. Chief Meteorologist Ginger Zee is tracking that and more for us. Hi, Ginger.
19: Diane, more than 150 severe storm reports over the weekend, many of them in Texas and Oklahoma. This was Winters, Texas. Looks like the mothership, but that's just a big old thunderstorm. And you can see the lightning kind of coming at it. This likely had some really gusty winds. There were more than 70-mile-per-hour winds reported and also up to softball-sized hail. This is Alexander, Texas, where you can see at least golf balls falling in there. So wanted to bring you to what the severe threat is for today. And we've got one across parts of the Gulf. So Baton Rouge, New Orleans, Mobile, all this afternoon. We stopped it at 5 p.m. there. That's mostly a damaging wind hazard. As that blows through, you also have a small chance at seeing a tornado in parts of South Carolina like Myrtle Beach or Wilmington, and then damaging wind and hail from Miami, Port St. Lucie, Orlando, Daytona, up to Savannah. So just keep an eye on the severe threat today. And then we've got one yet tomorrow. So we're going to do a different front. It's kind of right at what we call the triple point, where Milwaukee and Chicago will be close to the low pressure system. Then the front kind of trails back here to St. Louis, all the way into northeastern Oklahoma, southeastern Kansas. So this front will probably and probably will evolve a little as we get closer. Back to Florida now. Wanted to talk about this fire that blew up over the weekend. About 5,000 acres. Containment's at 20%. They had road closures. They've got a lot of smoke. Broward and Miami-Dade County could be dealing with that. Visibility issues even if you're close to that fire. So watch that one. And today the fire danger is actually up in parts of the plains from Nebraska back through parts of South and North Dakota, Montana, and then just an elevated fire danger in northwestern Minnesota. So the fire danger has been high up in the northern plains, Great Lakes, and it will continue so today with those gusts and then, of course, the low relative humidity. Now the heat. It is building, and they are breaking records, close to at least. Las Vegas will flirt with one and 105 for today and tomorrow. Salt Lake City will be in the 90s. Reno at 91 and 89. Phoenix not breaking records, but boy, plenty hot. Amarillo will be warm too. And that pattern actually shifts with the above average temperatures next week and kind of centers itself right here in the southeast. So a little change in the pattern, Diane.
5: Ginger Z, thank you. And Transportation Secretary Sean Duffy is facing backlash over a new YouTube reality series. The Great American Road Trip follows Duffy and his family traveling around the country. Critics call the five-part series tone-deaf, as many Americans can't travel due to high gas prices. Now Duffy and his wife are responding. ABC's Jay O'Brien has the latest on that story. Hi, Jay.
20: Diane, the purpose of this reality series, the transportation secretary says, was to celebrate America's 250th, but now it's facing criticism as out of touch.
21: Transportation Secretary Sean Duffy defending his seven-month side project.
22: Put your seatbelts on.
21: The one time the real world star is returning to reality TV in a five-part series called The Great American Road Trip, following Duffy, his wife, Fox News anchor Rachel Campos Duffy, and their children traveling to iconic American places. President Trump featured in the first moments of the newly released trailer.
23: So the motto is to love America is to see America.
21: At a time when gas prices are skyrocketing, the average cost of a gallon of gas exceeding $4 amid the war in Iran, Duffy's critics calling the series tone-deaf. Former Transportation Secretary Pete Buttigieg slamming his successor, saying, "I love a good road trip, but this is brutally out of touch." A Trump cabinet member making a documentary about himself while regular families can't afford road trips anymore because Trump and his war put gas prices through the roof. Duffy, who shot the series over 7 months with his family in tow, responding to critics, claiming zero taxpayer dollars were spent on his family to participate, adding the series was filmed in short 1 to 2 day production windows, such as weekends and the kids' spring break. In the works since last year, Duffy says ethics and budget officials from DOT reviewed and approved his participation in accordance with federal rules. On its website, the Great American Road Trip, Inc. lists sponsors, including Boeing and United Airlines, companies Duffy is in charge of regulating.
20: The project was funded by a nonprofit called the Great American Road Trip. It says it's partnering on this with the Transportation Department. The secretary's wife says the family is not being paid to participate and did it to celebrate the country's 250th. Diane.
5: Jay O'Brien, thank you. And the man accused of trying to assassinate President Trump at the White House Correspondents' Dinner is due in court today. Officials say the 31-year-old scheduled to appear for a formal arraignment and status hearing. He's expected to plead not guilty. Defense attorneys are also asking the judge to remove the attorney general and entire U.S. attorney's office for D.C. from the case. Coming up, new surveillance video of a trespasser hit and killed on a Denver runway. The new questions about airport security after that person breached the airport perimeter. Also ahead, the alleged billion-dollar sextortion scheme, what we know about NBA team co-owner targeted.
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5: Welcome back to ABC News Live First. 11 people are hospitalized after a charter boat explosion in Florida. The Florida Fish and Wildlife Conservation Commission says the boat was in Biscayne Bay Saturday afternoon when something on board exploded. A witness described seeing people fly off the boat and a puff of smoke. Fire officials say the victim suffered burns and traumatic injuries. And investigators are trying to identify the person hit and killed by a jet on an airport runway. Police say that person jumped a perimeter fence and made it onto the Denver airport tarmac. Now new video shows the moment a Frontier Airlines flight hit that person. ABC's Gio Benitez is here with the details. Hi, Gio. What do we know so far?
36: So, Diane, the biggest question right now is why this person was on an active runway more than a mile away from the nearest terminal, okay? So I want to warn you here that the video that you're about to see may be difficult to watch.
37: Newly obtained video from Denver International Airport capturing the moment that a trespasser on the runway was struck and killed by a passenger jet preparing to take off.
6: Frontier 4345, we're stopping on the runway. We just hit somebody.
37: The surveillance footage, part of the Denver police investigation into the incident, shows an individual who authorities say is not believed to be an airport employee, but jumped a perimeter fence nearby and made it onto the runway just after 11 p.m. Friday night. Just 2 minutes later, an L.A.-bound Frontier Airlines flight comes speeding down the runway for departure, hitting the person.
38: I look to the right, I see
4: The wing is on fire and it's sparking.
6: We just hit somebody. We have an engine fire.
37: The engine bursting into flames on impact. Smoke filling the cabin as the pilots race to abort takeoff and stop the jet. The 231 passengers and crew on board immediately evacuating onto the runway, deplaning on emergency exit slides. No one on that Frontier flight was seriously hurt.
7: At high rate of speed, even if they'd seen this person at last minute, it would have been very dangerous to swerve the airplane left or right to try to avoid them.
37: But now authorities are urgently trying to identify the victim and figure out how and why that person breached the perimeter, accessing an active runway at one of the nation's busiest airports.
7: Denver Airport is twice the size of Manhattan. The first thing the Denver Airport authorities will do will go out and look at the fence line itself.
5: And Gio, what's Denver Airport saying about this?
36: So, Diane, right now the Denver Airport CEO says they're still trying to gather information. Like you heard in the piece, they're actually still trying to identify this person. So they're still gathering a lot of information, trying to make sense of how this all happened. But, of course, he is saying that this is horrible and tragic and entirely preventable. And that, of course, is absolutely true because nobody should be standing on an active runway at any given point, Diane.
5: That's for sure. Gio Benitez, thank you. And an NBA team co-owner is at the center of an alleged billion-dollar sextortion scheme. Prosecutors say Milwaukee Bucks co-owner Wesley Edens' former romantic partner tried to blackmail him with compromising photos. Now the case is set to go to trial. ABC's Hannah Batah has the details.
8: The billionaire co-owner of the Milwaukee Bucks, Wesley Edens, is at the center of a so-called sextortion case after his former romantic partner allegedly tried to blackmail him for more than $1 billion.
9: Nothing is a secret. You know, it's the chattiest business in the world.
8: As first reported by the Wall Street Journal, Edens met Chung Lee Low, the founder of a New York nonprofit, in 2022. Prosecutors claim months after they began a relationship, Low wrote Edens claiming she'd been mentally incapacitated when they had sex, saying her home has cameras. She allegedly threatened to release compromising pictures of him. Prosecutors say Edens denied Lowe's allegations but agreed to settle with her for $6.5 million. But they say Lowe later demanded more than $1 billion. Prosecutors say during the investigation, FBI agents found a phone in Lowe's apartment with images of Edens' face edited onto another man's body. A month later, she was arrested trying to board a flight to China. She's pleaded not guilty to blackmail and destruction of records. Her attorney saying Lowe's sexual encounter with Edens was inappropriate and aggressive, saying she's seeking justice and compensation. Edens is not commenting, but he is expected to testify at the upcoming trial.
10: Lowe was released on bond. That trial is set to begin later this year. Hannah Batah, ABC News, New York.
5: Hannah, thank you. Coming up, a first for Spurs star Victor Wembanyama, the moment that got him kicked out of a tight playoff game next.
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5: Welcome back to ABC News Live. First, Kevin Hart is feeling the burn this morning. After famously hosting the Tom Brady roast, Hart found himself in the hot seat yesterday, and Tom Brady made a surprise appearance to get his revenge.
13: And I brought you a jersey.
14: Oh, you son. Give me the jersey.
13: Newborn size. Bitch, you.
14: Give me the
13: jersey. All right, sit down. Hobbit.
5: Brady was one of many celebrity roasters, including Hart's Jumanji co-star Dwayne The Rock Johnson. Comedian Shane Gillis served as host. And the Knicks are heading to the Eastern Conference Finals. They swept the 76ers after a Mother's Day blowout in Philly. Meanwhile, late-game drama in the Western Conference has the Spurs-Timberwolves series tied. ABC's Lara Spencer has the highlights.
0: The Minnesota Timberwolves are all tied up with the San Antonio Spurs after a hard-fought win. Spurs superstar Victor Wembanyama ejected in the second quarter after this elbow to Naz Reid.
1: After review, there is wind-up impact and follow-through above the neck of an opponent. It is unnecessary and excessive, the contact by Wembanyama.
3: So Wembanyama is out of this game.
0: The Wolves capitalizing, led by Anthony Edwards.
15: Anthony Edwards gives Minnesota the lead.
16: We came out thinking like it was going to be easy, but those guys are really good, even without Wimby.
0: Edwards dedicating the win to his late mother, Yvette, on Mother's Day. Meanwhile, the New York Knicks are one step closer to the finals.
17: New York Knicks came out ready to go.
0: Sweeping the Philadelphia 76ers with a blowout road victory in Game 4.
18: Nice fake from Shamet, fires away, hits another three. It's a Knicks avalanche from downtown.
0: Hitting 25 three-pointers, tying an NBA record for the most in a playoff game. Jalen Brunson on fire, scoring 5 points in 7 seconds.
18: Inside, reverses, got it.
19: Sweet move from Jalen Brunson, deflected by McBride. Brunson a three, bang!
0: Brunson sharing a hug with his mom courtside on her special day and celebrating with his daughter Jordan on the court. Jordan later trying to get dad's attention after the game.
20: We won round two. I'm sorry.
5: Lara Spencer, thank you. Coming up, is the government ready to regulate AI? The new report of potential White House involvement and what it could mean for some of the world's biggest tech companies.
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20: For hantavirus, and another is showing mild symptoms. What the CDC is saying about what's next for those passengers. But first, Hannah Batas here with today's other big headlines. Hi, Anna, what are you watching right now?
21: Hey, Diane, good morning. The remains of one of the two missing U.S. soldiers have been recovered in Morocco. Search teams found the body of the missing soldier, Kendrick Lamarkey Jr., nearly a week after he disappeared during a training exercise near the coast. Officials say the two soldiers fell off a cliff. Search and rescue operations are still underway for the second soldier. Meantime, police in Tampa say 22 people, mostly teenagers, were arrested after a large teen takeover turned violent. Officers say that they recovered two guns and made arrests on charges ranging from drug possession to unlawful weapons violations at Curtis Hickson Waterfront Park. Police are warning the growing teen takeover trend is becoming a major summer safety concern. President Trump meeting with Chinese President Xi Jinping is just 3 days away. It's the first U.S. state visit to China in nearly a decade. The high-profile visit comes amid growing tensions over trade, technology, and global security. Talks are expected to focus on stabilizing relations between the world's two largest economies. And finally,
22: ABC News, I'm Brian Clark. Back on American soil, the 17 Americans who were on board the cruise ship where passengers came down with hantavirus. The group landed early this morning in Nebraska, but one of the 17 confirmed a test positive for the virus. Other passengers from that ship are also heading home, says ABC's Victor Okendo.
23: The crews traveled to some of the most remote islands in the world, like Tristan da Cunha, an island of about 200 people. British paratroopers parachuting in with medics and supplies after a suspected case of hantavirus was confirmed. The World Health Organization stressing that if you were not on that boat, the risk remains low.
22: Man accused of trying to attack the White House Correspondents' Dinner expected to enter a plea this morning. President Trump called Iran's response to his administration's peace proposal totally unacceptable and questions about airport security after Friday's incident where a man was struck by a plane on the runway at Denver's airport. This is ABC News.
1: Overnight from Spain. Officials say the two were traveling in the plane's biocontainment units out of an abundance of caution.
21: Right there, those are the Americans finally on board that evacuation boat leaving the cruise ship. You can see there's a small group of them being ferried back and forth. They're all wearing that long blue protective gear. We've seen some of them even turn around and wave goodbye to the cruise ship.
1: The Americans are now headed to this facility in Nebraska. The passenger who tested positive will be taken to a specialized biocontainment unit. The others will go to the National Quarantine Unit for assessment and monitoring. That same biocontainment unit back in 2014 cared for Americans with the Ebola virus who'd been medically evacuated from Africa. And in 2020, some of the first Americans diagnosed with COVID were treated there. The CDC has previously said there will be no mandatory quarantine for the people not showing hantavirus symptoms. They'll be allowed to either go home or self-monitor for 42 days or stay at the quarantine center. It remains to be seen if that will change now, given at least one positive case has been confirmed among the group. Experts emphasize this outbreak is not like the early days of COVID, and this virus is not new.
2: The good news is that in a sense it is hantavirus and not another coronavirus or influenza virus. This is one that has very limited ability to be transmitted person to person. In fact, it's a rare exception. And so we have no question about the fact that this really is on the end of its run right now.
1: The cruise, which cost around $15,000 per person, traveled to some of the most remote islands in the world, including Tristan da Cunha, an island of about 200 people. This video shows British paratroopers parachuting onto that island with medics and supplies after a suspected case of hantavirus was confirmed there. Authorities in France also confirm a French passenger on the ship experienced symptoms during their flight home. They are now under observation.
20: Manu Moiz, thank you. Let's bring in ABC News medical contributor and epidemiologist John Brownstein for more. Hi, John. Good to see you. So one American from that ship is now positive for hantavirus, another showing symptoms. They're both back in the U.S. So what happens now?
3: Well, good morning, Diane. This is actually good news that they are now in a state-of-the-art facility. It's the Nebraska Biocontainment Unit, the National Quarantine Center. They have the facilities to take care of these patients. As we heard before, this is a site that takes care of Ebola patients, the initial COVID patients. The positive passenger will be isolated and then closely monitored until they feel well. The symptomatic passenger needs testing, clinical evaluation, care. They'll get repeat PCR testing to confirm whether they still have virus and whether the virus levels are changing. The medical teams are going to be on close watch of these both these passengers for fever, muscle aches, cough, shortness of breath. But the reality is they're in really amazing hands right now, and the likelihood of them spreading to others is incredibly low.
20: This particular strain of the virus is unusual because it can be spread person to person. So how concerned are you for these other passengers or that it could spread further than that?
3: Well, Dan, this is a question that I'm getting. I've got the last 3 days nonstop. Is this Andy strain that is unusual because it can spread person to person, unlike other hantaviruses? But as we heard, this is not COVID. This is not flu. This is not measles. This cannot spread that easily through casual contact. So the risk is around those with close exposure, like cabin mates or caregivers, healthcare workers. And the biocontainment precautions that they use on the flight will really limit the risk to those passengers. But at the same time, symptoms can take weeks to appear. So they will be closely monitored through active monitoring and quarantine, either at the facility or self-monitoring at home for the next 42 days. So the reality is the risk to the general public is incredibly low. And public health is doing what it does, which is contact tracing and monitoring to make sure that they limit any type of spread.
20: Just last week, more than 100 people got sick after a norovirus outbreak on a Caribbean cruise ship. What makes cruises so vulnerable, and how can we prevent future outbreaks?
3: Well, this is the reality of cruise ships. You have these close quarters for weeks or days and shared dining facilities and activities and even medical spaces. So that means that an infectious disease that shows up in a boat can move very quickly through passengers. And that's especially concerning for places that are super remote. This boat, this cruise that took place was in a very remote area, which makes medical evacuations really challenging. So cruise ships really need to step up their game with a better medical evacuation plans, symptom screening, isolation protocols, ways to make sure to keep passengers safe to prevent these types of outbreaks from taking place.
20: All right, Dr. John Brownstein, we appreciate your time today. Thank you.
3: Thank you.
20: Iran says it's serious about peace talks after President Trump rejected its response to a U.S. proposal to end the war. The president called Iran's response totally unacceptable. Now Iran's foreign minister says the U.S. needs to prove its commitment to diplomacy. Meanwhile, the Trump administration's considering a way to ease the crisis over gas prices. ABC's Sophie Flay has those details.
5: Oil prices rising again after President Trump rejected Iran's response to a U.S. peace proposal. The president saying, "I have just read the response from Iran's so-called representatives. I don't like it. Totally unacceptable." The U.S. proposal called for Iran to reopen the Strait of Hormuz. In exchange, the U.S. would ease its blockade of Iranian ports for a 30-day period when both sides could negotiate a full deal.
7: When the mediators, in this case Pakistan, ask us, head of state to head of state, to give this negotiation another chance before we go back to bombing Iran, then I think that's completely an appropriate choice for President Trump to make.
5: Iran's response reportedly included a demand to end the war and lift oil sanctions. With the strait still closed, global oil prices jumped more than 3% overnight, and stocks falling over concern higher energy prices could slow the global economy. Gas prices are averaging $4.48 a gallon nationwide, up $1.50 higher since the war began. And now, an indication the Trump administration may offer some relief to drivers. The energy secretary suggests the administration is open to suspending the federal gas tax, which is 18 cents per gallon.
11: All measures that can be taken to lower the price of at the pump and lower the prices for Americans, this administration is in support of.
5: It's a shift from last week when a White House official said suspending the gas tax was not under consideration. Meanwhile, as many Americans cut back on spending due to those high prices, Transportation Secretary Sean Duffy is facing backlash over his new reality show called The Great American Road Trip.
15: Welcome to Montana.
5: It follows Duffy and his family traveling across the country to celebrate the United States' 250th anniversary. Former Transportation Secretary Pete Buttigieg called the series brutally out of touch, while his husband criticized it as a multi-month taxpayer-funded family road trip. But Duffy responding, saying, "Zero taxpayer dollars were spent on my family," and saying the goal of the show was to rediscover what makes America great.
20: As for Iran, the main sticking point remains its nuclear program, which Iran did not address in its latest response. Sophie Flay, ABC News, New York.
24: Sophie, thank you. And ABC's contributor, former Deputy Assistant Secretary of Defense for the Middle East, Mick Mulroy, is here for more. Mick, President Trump says Iran's response to the U.S. proposal is unacceptable. Iran says it's serious about peace talks. So where do we go from here?
25: So, Diane, from the U.S. perspective, it isn't acceptable. I mean, they're asking for the U.S. to essentially grant them sovereignty over the Strait of Hormuz, which is an international waterway. We don't even have the authority to give something away we don't possess. And of course, they're also asking for reparations, all things that they would never do to the countries that they attacked. So this is a setback, I would say. It doesn't really address at all the nuclear issue, which is the primary purpose for this war. To many, this looks like it's Iran being prepared to go into an extended period of a stalemate, where the United States obviously continues the naval blockade on their ports, and they continue to block the strait. And that's going to have big repercussions around the world economically.
24: Yesterday on This Week, Admiral William McRaven told Martha Raddatz the U.S. should consider using a carrot rather than a stick. I want to play some of that moment for you.
26: Israel, one leverage point is this blockade, and the blockade has been working. So if I were the president, I would go to the Iranians and say, look, I will lift the blockade if you will open the straits and come to the negotiating table. By doing that, one, he can always put the blockade back in place. This is something with a flip of a switch. He can put the blockade back in place if the Iranians don't come to the negotiating table or if they don't open the straits.
24: Should the president consider incentives like that instead of more threats?
25: Yes, absolutely. I mean, when Admiral McRaven speaks, I listen. I hope others do as well. That is a very common sense approach to how this could go, and it would do a lot to alleviate the pressure the United States is under because of the international rising of fuel prices. So if we stop the blockade, they open the strait. And by open, that means they're not charging countries to go through an international waterway. I think that's a very fair offer. It's unclear whether Iran would accept it.
24: Meanwhile, Hezbollah is claiming new attacks on Israeli forces in southern Lebanon today after Israel launched more strikes there yesterday. Lebanese and Israeli delegations are set to meet for talks in Washington this week. What are you watching for on that front?
25: So it's obviously a good thing that the Israelis and Lebanese government are talking.

0: Boy.
1: Nature Boy.
2: Nature Boy.
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5: I am your Messiah.
6: Bow to me.
7: What in the world is going on here?
8: Something was screaming at me, no, but I ignored it. There was brainwashing, mind manipulation. He was king, he was God.
9: Watching.
10: Then don't shoot God.
8: He had to be destroyed.
11: Nothing dies in nature.
12: Is this hard to talk about?
13: Yeah,
14: Seattle ground, about to take off. It's gonna be crazy. Did a kind of a bad thing.
15: So you hijacked the plane?
14: Yeah.
16: He hasn't flown an airplane before.
17: How did he get that plane in the airplan? How did no one know?
14: Hey, you think this thing can do a barrel roll?
18: Trying to figure out how to use the autopilot first.
14: Boring.
19: He's going upside
20: holy
19: down.
20: Holy
21: Can we cut the cameras?
14: This is probably like jail time for life, huh?
22: Hang on.
23: There is a child whose past holds the key to the future of the galaxy.
24: Everything depends on him.
25: So do we run or do we fight?
23: Star Wars, The Mandalorian and Grogu. Rated PG-13. Get tickets now.
26: This girl is on fire.
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30: 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I had a lot more responsibility.
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32: 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She was such a radical. She saw beyond basketball.
33: How do you beat Pat Summitt? You don't.
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37: Welcome back to ABC News Live. First, the war in Iran's impacting the Diet Coke supply in India. Diet Coke only comes in aluminum cans in India, and aluminum shipments are down because of the war. Now, bars and influencers are taking advantage, charging $10 to $16 to get into parties that offer Diet Coke. And President Trump is reportedly reconsidering the administration's hands-off approach to AI. The New York Times reports the White House is looking into possible new government oversight for advanced AI models. Cybersecurity experts are warning some new AI tools could help supercharge cyber attacks. Now, the report says the president is weighing an executive order that would call on tech leaders and federal officials to review possible safeguards. ABC News contributor, SiriusXM radio host Mike Muse has more on that story. Hi, Mike. Thanks for coming on.
38: Good morning.
37: So the Times says that this could be prompted by concerns over Anthropic's new model. What is it about that new model that's raising concerns with experts?
38: Yeah, so Anthropic's new model is called Mythos. And Mythos is this very highly developed cybersecurity detection system that Anthropic said is too powerful to even deploy massively worldwide. And they're only giving it to a select number of companies and to certain foreign governments. They're saying that what makes Anthropic so different is that it has ability to automate the process to detect the vulnerabilities of systems. And in particular, there's a term in cybersecurity called zero day. And what zero day means is that you have 0 days to create a defense system against cybersecurity attacks. But what Anthropic can do from an automated way is do that immediately, where it would take months, possibly even years, or teams of cybersecurity researchers in order to develop that. The Trump administration says, look, we want to be able to review not only Anthropic systems, but other AI tech company systems to vet it before it gets deployed to other companies or to other governments to ensure that the government is able to prepare and defend itself against cybersecurities. I can't stress enough what it means by it can immediately detect the vulnerabilities of a system. And Diane, what that's saying is that if a banking that we all use every day, those who are bad actors using this type of system could see where the weaknesses are, exploit it immediately, and then could possibly withdraw consumers' money.
37: The Pentagon and Anthropic had this very public feud. They're still in a legal battle. How is that factoring into this?
38: It's the key indicator for me, because what the Trump administration is saying is that they want the Defense Department to be AI first. But when you see these different tech companies outside of Anthropic agreeing to the Pentagon's terms to be able to deploy these systems, as long as the government is doing it from a legal basis, what tech companies could possibly do now, Diane, is become defense contract first versus consumer first. So you see two ideologies competing against each other. Government wants to be AI first.

0: First, tech companies who rely on federal government contracts to subsidize times where they may be low on revenue, they may be going out for different series, series B, series C, different rounds for investments. They know that having a government contract to secure the bottom lines, looking more profitable for investors in the future, will they create systems to be more government friendly and not consumer friendly? Anthropic is the moderator between this. Anthropic says, listen, we know the capabilities of our system. We know that the government wants to be first. We don't trust the government to deploy our systems ethically. And so we want to hold out. So depending upon how this lawsuit fares out really shows the direction that consumers should be thinking about how our government is using artificial intelligence systems and also to how these tech companies are developing models.
1: Mm. Now, Pennsylvania is also suing Character AI after chatbots allegedly posed as medical professionals. What does that tell you about the risks of this technology and where it could be headed?
0: There's a line that represents both sides. When I think about the defense contracting systems and our military forces and our soldiers being able to deploy these systems on an automated basis without even any human impact, it's the same that's happened with Character AI. Mm. Character AI is a different type of tech company. We can't categorize them all the same. It's not Gemini. It's not OpenAI. It's not Claude. What it is it's characters, literally characters. Think like our Disney characters, our Mickey Mouse characters. It's creating these characters to tell story. The basis of it was creative storytelling using artificial intelligence that creates these characters looking. But now we have a system where we have digital literacy that's happening in America and across society altogether that oftentimes American society believes everything that these tech companies create with the outputs. We have to have discernment and critical thinking to which you have to notice these are characters. This is not medical advice. This is not certain. Just as our soldiers who are possibly having to deploy AI technology and maybe in a conflict of war, in the theater of war, how do they know that the advice that they're giving from these outputs are accurate, right? And so you have to be able to have the human intelligence to be able to discern. We can't look at AI as the end all be all and it's absolutely right. We have to look at AI as a productivity tool, and we have to look at it as from a digital literacy for us to be understand that let me check what the AI is actually doing. This actually may not be right.
1: All right. It's all changing so quickly. ABC News contributor, SiriusXM radio host Mike Mew, thank you.
0: Thank you.
1: Coming up, the mysterious life and death of Richard Simmons. Our Diane Sawyer takes us inside Simmons' home, her look at the final decade of his life, and his disappearance from the public eye next.

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9: Welcome back to ABC News Live. First, we're learning more about Richard Simmons' reclusive last few years of life. The famous fitness coach disappeared from the public eye after decades in the spotlight. Few people knew what really happened to him in those years until now. Diane Sawyer has more on what she learned when those closest to him invited her into his home.
10: Gates open. This is the house that concealed the dark mystery, the 10-year disappearance of Richard Simmons. His hidden world exactly as he left it. No one has lived here since. His brother and sister-in-law have agreed to let me in.
11: Hello.
12: Hello.
13: Hi.
11: Come in.
12: Diane.
11: Welcome to Richard's home.
12: Oh, sweetheart.
10: I meet Lenny Simmons, just 5 feet of sunny energy, energy like his younger brother. Lenny's wife, Kathy, says Richard had talked to them about our plan to do an interview.
14: He would call, guess who I talked to today? He was so excited.
10: And so I get my first look at Richard Simmons' hidden world. It's not what I expected. Above, vaulted ceilings, sky blue with fluffy clouds. All around, angels with wings and dolls. A kind of time capsule of childhood innocence and safety. And on one wall, a photo of that unhappy little boy at Catholic school in New Orleans, who against all odds turned himself into a human disco ball. Let's start again with those tapes we will never forget. Sweatin' to the Oldies would gross more than $200 million, smashing records. By 1980, Richard Simmons had also become a surprising TV powerhouse.
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7: We're going to be going door to door, talking to people about various things, and look who I brought with me. Come on.
19: Hi.
7: There you go. If this doesn't bring the cops, I don't know what will.
10: And how did that tiny guy with the halo of curly hair take his place alongside the Goliaths of fitness?
20: The most satisfying feeling you can get in the gym is the pump.
10: And what about Jane Fonda with her 25-inch waist?
21: One, two, three, four.
22: They were all perfect looking. They were breathtaking. And, you know, here I look like a potato.
10: A potato with a potent superpower. Look at the dancers behind Jane Fonda. Now, look at the dancers behind Richard Simmons. He was inviting everyone to the party to dance like you would have at the high school prom you may have missed. It was his mission to give people of all sizes enough hope to fight their way back to health.
8: We're all waiting for support from others, from a spouse, from children, from parents. And sometimes we don't get it. That's why God made me.
10: And then in 2014, something strange happens. Richard Simmons goes inside his house and vanishes from the world.
12: Where in the world is Richard Simmons?
13: The fitness celebrity reportedly hasn't been seen by even his closest friends for years.
10: Something dark seems to take hold, making him afraid to be seen by the outside world.
4: Everybody calls it something different. His funk, his years of solitude, his decade of solitude. Nobody ever realized it was going to be 10 years.
10: What was it? We tracked down the people who know what really happened in that decade. Why, once, when he emerged for a hospital visit, he was shielded by a blanket? Why he would hide if strangers came into the home? Why he forbade anyone from taking a picture of him? So that when the baby squirrels and skunks come to the door to be fed, they are looking at him, but we can't. Was it vanity? Was it fear? A kind of phobia taking over.
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23: When I come here, then I saw him on the floor. 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
9: Our thanks to Diane Sawyer. The Mystery of Richard Simmons, a Diane Sawyer special, airs tomorrow, 9 p.m. Eastern on ABC and streams the next day on Disney Plus and Hulu. I'm Diane Macedo. The news never stops, and neither do we. We have a lot more news right after the break. Stay with us.
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42: From ABC News,
0: I'm Brian Clark. Two people who've been flown off the Dutch cruise ship have since tested positive for hantavirus. One of them is an American, and ABC medical correspondent Dr. Darian Sutton notes the virus does not spread easily from person to person.
1: This virus does not do a good job of that. We've seen at this point no passengers beyond this boat being tested or testing positive for this virus. That is a reassuring sign. But of course, with this new evidence, we have to continue to monitor this situation.
0: 17 Americans landed in Nebraska. They'll be taken to the national quarantine unit, except for the one who tested positive. The U.S. is not mandating a mandatory quarantine for those passengers, contrary to recommendations from the World Health Organization. President Trump travels to China this week, where the war in Iran will be a key topic, as the president rejected Iran's latest peace proposal, calling it totally unacceptable. ABC's chief Washington correspondent Jonathan Carl has more.
2: There had been hope for an agreement to reopen the Strait of Hormuz for 30 days to allow negotiations on a long-term deal. But now, the path forward is unclear. Last week, President Trump, citing progress on U.S.-Iran negotiations, abruptly paused Operation Project Freedom, planned to provide U.S. military protection to commercial ships through the Strait of Hormuz.
0: And as gas prices climb, one member of the president's cabinet's America 250 celebration is facing scrutiny. ABC's Sophie Flay says it's Transportation Secretary Sean Duffy's Great American Road Trip series.
5: Welcome to Montana.
6: It follows Duffy and his family traveling across the country to celebrate the United States' 250th anniversary. Former Transportation Secretary Pete Buttigieg called the series brutally out of touch, while his husband criticized it as a multi-month taxpayer-funded family road trip. But Duffy responding, saying, "Zero taxpayer dollars were spent on my family," and saying the goal of the show was to rediscover what makes America great.
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8: 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Learn more about BRICS, industry leaders, and their market predictions for the future, along with what you might expect to see in terms of precious metal performance in the weeks and months ahead. Message and data rates may apply.
0: Six people were found dead in sweltering conditions inside of a Union Pacific boxcar Sunday in Laredo, Texas. Authorities believe this could be a case of human smuggling. Local police worked to identify the victims. A shift discovered in a new Gallup poll when it comes to job seeker confidence. Usually younger searchers are more optimistic about finding a job than those who are older. But the latest poll found that 43% of those between the ages of 15 and 34 in the U.S. believe it's a good time to find a job near where they live. That's compared to 64% for those aged 55 and up. Police in San Francisco were monitoring a convenience store for suspicious activity, but Luz Pena says it was a routine health inspection that led to a significant bust in the Bay Area.
11: From the outside, it's a typical convenience store in San Francisco's Eddy Street.
12: There was an undercover Department of Public Health inspector who went in.
11: The owners and operators are being accused of running an illegal drug operation.
12: We discovered they were selling illegal tobacco products, which led us to think there was more that was going on.
11: City Attorney David Chu wants a judge to approve the closure of the store for a year.
12: The methamphetamine, the illegal tobacco products, cannabis, a ghost gun, drug paraphernalia.
11: And impose a $25,000 penalty against the owners and operators.
0: Singer Dua Lipa suing Samsung, saying the electronics giant used pictures of her on the boxes of their TVs without her permission. I'm Brian.
14: Blockade on Iranian ports. But the key sticking point in these talks is the future of Iran's nuclear program. And, you know, at the moment, we haven't seen any shift, no language from the Iranians that they're willing to shift on that. And that would be negotiated in a subsequent 30-day period. And interestingly, Diane, in that news report from Iranian state media quoting that source, there was absolutely no mention of Iran's nuclear program. Diane?
9: Tom, you mentioned Iran's reportedly pushing for an end to the conflict on all fronts. What's the latest on Israel's incursion into southern Lebanon and how it could affect these negotiations?
14: Yeah, on all fronts is the critical wording here. That suggests that the Iranians, potentially even in this interim agreement, are pushing for an end to Israel's campaign in southern Lebanon against the Iranian proxy Hezbollah. Now, look, on the ground in Lebanon right now, there is nothing like a ceasefire. The Lebanese government, not linked to Hezbollah, remember, on Sunday said more than 50 people were killed in Lebanon by Israeli strikes just on Sunday. Now, the IDF and Israel say they are continuing to go against Hezbollah. They have troops based in the south of the country, and they say they are only launching attacks when their troops are threatened by Hezbollah. Hezbollah is releasing statements saying they are launching attacks at Israeli troops based in Lebanon. But look, more than 2,800 people have been killed since early March in this war in Lebanon. And we've got talks between the Lebanese government and the Israelis, not Hezbollah, when we say the Lebanese government, on Thursday, Friday of this week, theoretically in Washington. But Israeli Prime Minister doubling down on the military campaign in Lebanon overnight. In an interview to 60 Minutes, Benjamin Netanyahu really making the case for why he argues Israel needs to go against Hezbollah. So there is no sense that Israel's military campaign is wrapping up there anytime soon. Diane?
9: Tom Sufi Burridge in Tel Aviv, thank you. Millions are in the grip of a record-breaking heat wave across the West. Heat alerts are in place for parts of California and Arizona. Chief Meteorologist Ginger Z is tracking that for us. Hi, Ginger. What are you most concerned about right now?
3: I'm concerned that people see 100-plus degrees and then they kind of forget, or then maybe they haven't been to Phoenix, Arizona, and that's why they had several rescues on some of the trails that they tell people, when it gets this hot, do not go on them. They did get people off there safely that were unable to get themselves down. But now we're going to have a few more days of this extreme heat. Phoenix up to 108 today, 107 tomorrow. Las Vegas could break daily records at 105 today and tomorrow. Salt Lake stays in the 90s. Reno in the upper 80s or 90s, all potentially breaking daily records. So this is another through midweek that we have to deal with it. And then the above average by next week actually slides over to the East Coast, especially down in the southeast, parts of Tennessee, western North Carolina, and North Georgia. I want to touch in on one of these fires that was burning over the weekend. This actually exploded. It's almost about 5,000 acres. This is Broward County, Florida. They had major smoke. Roads were closed around this, and they've got it 20% contained. Remember, they're in a terrible drought. But we also have fire danger today from the high plains of Nebraska back through South and North Dakota, eastern Montana, and northern Minnesota. Elevated fire danger. We also had severe storms over the weekend. More than 150 reports that giant supercell, looks like the mothership, right? Likely had some pretty big winds in it. We saw gusts over 70. We saw up to softball size hail this weekend. And today it's New Orleans, Baton Rouge, over to Mobile that end up having damaging wind as the main hazard. We stopped it at 5 p.m. and that's when those storms are just on the doorstep of, say, New Orleans into Mobile. And by this evening, we also have a threat, a little bit of a strong storm that could bring a tornado in eastern South Carolina, North Carolina. But then down here, it's damaging wind for Orlando, Daytona Beach, and even some hail. So a lot going on in the world of weather, and it won't stop. Tomorrow, Diane, we have from Chicago back to St. Louis with a new storm.
9: Wow. All right, Ginger Z, a lot to keep track of. Thank you. And Transportation Secretary Sean Duffy is facing backlash over a new YouTube reality series. The Great American Road Trip follows Duffy and his family traveling around the country. Critics call the series tone-deaf, as many Americans can't travel due to high gas prices. But now Duffy and his wife are responding. ABC's Jay O'Brien has the latest on that. Hi, Jay.
4: Diane, the purpose of this reality series, the transportation secretary says, was to celebrate America's 250th. But now it's facing criticism as out of touch.
5: Transportation Secretary Sean Duffy defending his seven-month side project.
10: Put your seatbelts on.
5: The one time the real world star is returning to reality TV in a five-part series called The Great American Road Trip, following Duffy, his wife, Fox News anchor Rachel Campos Duffy, and their children traveling to iconic American places. President Trump featured in the first moments of the newly released trailer.
13: So the motto is to love America is to see America.
5: At a time when gas prices are skyrocketing, the average cost of a gallon of gas exceeding $4 amid the war in Iran, Duffy's critics calling the series tone deaf. Former Transportation Secretary Pete Buttigieg slamming his successor, saying, "I love a good road trip, but this is brutally out of touch." A Trump cabinet member making a documentary about himself while regular families can't afford road trips anymore because Trump and his war put gas prices through the roof. Duffy, who shot the series over 7 months with his family in tow, responding to critics, claiming zero taxpayer dollars were spent on his family family to participate, adding the series was filmed in short 1 to 2 day production windows, such as weekends and the kids' spring break. In the works since last year, Duffy says ethics and budget officials from DOT reviewed and approved his participation in accordance with federal rules. On its website, the Great American Road Trip, Inc. lists sponsors, including Boeing and United Airlines, companies Duffy is in charge of regulating.
4: The project was funded by a nonprofit called the Great American Road Trip. It says it's partnering on this with the Transportation Department. The secretary's wife says the family is not being paid to participate and did it to celebrate the country's 250th. Diane.
9: Jay O'Brien, thank you. And AAA says it's expecting record-breaking travel for the upcoming Memorial Day weekend. But with gas prices up, experts say filling up your car is going to cost you. ABC's transportation correspondent Gio Benitez has more on that part of the story. Hi, Gio.
10: Hey there. So yeah, we're seeing all of those rising fuel costs for sure. And still, we're 2 weeks away from Memorial Day weekend. But still, AAA says that even with those fuel costs, we're still seeing a lot of excitement for Memorial Day weekend and a record breaker coming up here in terms of travel. Let's take a look at the numbers here, because with 45 million Americans projected to venture at least 50 miles from home, of those, more than 3.5 million are expected to fly, while 39 million will be hitting the roads. So that's a lot of people. Now, if you're planning to drive for Memorial Day, filling up that tank for your road trip, that's going to cost you. Gas prices are about $1.35 higher than they were last Memorial Day. That's according to AAA. And this means that filling up your average sedan, like a Toyota Camry, will run you an extra $17.55. A larger SUV, like a Chevy Suburban, more than $32 more. Even with those rising costs, it's going to be expensive, but people want to get out there, AAA says, and celebrate the holiday. Diane?
9: Gio Benitez. Thank you. And a California man is going viral for trying to buy Spirit Airlines. Hunter Peterson said if 20% of American adults teamed up with the equivalent of an average Spirit fare between $30 and $40, they could buy Spirit Airlines. Now, it seemed like a joke, but his crowdfunding campaign called Spirit 2.0 now has $337 million in pledges. But experts say Spirit 2.0 is a nearly impossible feat. Now, Peterson says he's taking a beat to reformat how he wants Spirit 2.0 to operate. Coming up, an online learning platform is back online after a massive hack. Why questions are still swirling about what happened with students at thousands of schools set to take final exams. Also ahead, the Texas man accused of murdering his pregnant wife and fleeing to Italy is headed to court. Why he's seeking asylum overseas.
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9: Welcome back to ABC News Live. First, police and Homeland Security are investigating six deaths along the southern border in Texas. Police say their bodies were found inside a Union Pacific cargo train, and extreme heat may have been a factor in their deaths. Union Pacific is the only railroad that services all access points into Mexico. Officials have not confirmed whether the victims were migrants trying to cross into the United States. And education app Canvas says it's back online after a data breach. The hacking caused service outages for thousands of schools across the U.S. during finals week. And now we're learning more about who may have been behind it. ABC's Elizabeth Schulze has the latest. Hi, Elizabeth.
18: Hey, Diane, students across the country are gearing up for finals this week that were postponed after that massive hack of the online learning platform Canvas. This morning, the company says it's fully back online and is conducting a comprehensive review of the cyber attack that could take weeks to complete. The CEO of Canvas's parent company apologizing to 8,000 K-12 schools and universities that use the software. It's the main way for many students to see materials from class, submit assignments, check grades, and communicate with teachers. But late last week, when students tried to log in, instead what they saw was this ransom note from hackers warning schools to negotiate a settlement by the end of the day, May 12th, or everything will be leaked. The hackers claim that they accessed the personal data of 275 million people, including names, addresses, and messages between students and teachers. Canvas now says that course content and submissions were not compromised. If you are a parent or student, they say that your school is the main point of contact to find out specifics on how your data might have been breached. Diane.
9: All right, Elizabeth Shelsey, thank you. And a Texas man accused of killing his pregnant wife and fleeing the U.S. is appearing in an Italian court today. Lee Gilley is seeking asylum and trying to avoid the death penalty, but Texas prosecutors haven't said whether they do plan to seek capital punishment. ABC's Allison Kosick has those details.
19: A Texas man accused of killing his pregnant wife, then fleeing the U.S., is due in court in Italy today, where he's seeking asylum, hoping to escape a possible death sentence.
20: He didn't strangle his wife. He loved his wife.
19: Lee Gilley is accused of strangling his wife, Krista, in their Houston home in 2024. She was 9 weeks pregnant. Gilley has claimed his wife took her own life. His attorney spoke to our Houston station, KTRK.
20: We believe that she died because of a severe condition she had, methemoglobinemia, which mirrors the symptoms of strangulation.
19: While awaiting trial, Gilley was freed on a $1 million bond. And earlier this month, authorities say he cut off his ankle monitor and flew to Milan, Italy, with fake travel documents. Italy abolished the death penalty decades ago, and a treaty prohibits Italy from sending a person back to a country that still has it.
20: In every civilized country in the world, except the United States, there's no death penalty. And so most of those countries that have extradition treaties with the United States forbid extradition if they face the death penalty.
19: Texas prosecutors have not said whether they plan to seek the death penalty, but Gilley's lawyer acknowledging this about his client's case going forward.
20: When you flee, it can be taken as consciousness of guilt. I'm concerned about that.
19: The Italian judge has said he'll seek more clarification before a decision is made on returning Gilley to the U.S. Allison Kosick, ABC News, New York.
9: Allison, thank you. Coming up, Josh Groban is here. The singer and Broadway star is out with a new album. How he's putting his own spin on some classic film favorites.
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45: Reporting from Washington, D.C. after the shooting incident at the White House Correspondents' Dinner, I'm Lindsay Davis. Wherever the story is, we'll take you there. You're streaming ABC News Live.

0: That was Josh Groban earlier on GMA performing the iconic James Bond theme, Skyfall, from his new album, Cinematic. The Grammy and Tony-nominated singer and Broadway star is out with a new collection of classic songs from some favorite films, and Josh is actually here right now to tell us more about it. Josh Groban, thanks so much for coming on.
1: Great to see you. Thank you so much.
0: What a fun new album. What made you want to take this on?
1: Well, you know, these are songs that have been rolling around in my brain for a long time. It's a project that I've wanted to do for a while, but, you know, it's scary. I always say that it's a lot scarier to sing songs people know really well than it is to present a new song. And so having the right producer, the right arrangements, the stars had to line up, but it felt like the right time.
0: How did you curate this list? What made you choose these specific film classics?
1: You start with way too many. Way too many. You have a long list, and everybody's got it. You know, when they find out you're doing this album, you have friends saying, hey, please do this one, or you're going to do this one, right? And honestly, Greg Wells, our incredible producer, and I would sit around a piano and we just sang through everything. And honestly, if you can get the chills just from a piano, simple piano vocal demo, a lot of times that tells you a lot. If your voice is right for it, if it's a story that connects with you personally. And so actually it was easier to whittle them down than I thought it would be.
0: And you've said some of these did, or all of them, did connect with you personally on some level. Is there a favorite for you on the album, a song that really spoke to you for some reason or another?
1: There is. And it's you know, sometimes people ask me what a favorite collaboration is in my life, and it's very hard to choose what that is. But for me, there is a very personal song on this album, and it's Moon River with my dad. My dad is playing trumpet on this song. He picked up the trumpet for the first time in many, many, many years. He used to play back in college. And we've both loved that song for a long time. And I said, you know, if you rehearse, you know, do you think you could play this song on the record with me? I want to have a track with you. And he rehearsed, and he made it great. We had an incredible arrangement. But yeah, Moon River with my pops. That's now my
0: so
1: favorite.
0: Sweet.
1: Not only on this
0: moment.
1: Album, my favorite track that I think I've ever done.
0: That's awesome. Yeah. I told you, I saw you in The Great Comet on Broadway.
1: You
0: were also in Sweeney Todd.
1: Yes.
0: Do you see more Broadway in your future?
1: I think so. You know, it's a world that keeps drawing me back. It's been a childhood, you know, dream and bug for me to be in that world. It's probably my favorite community to be a part of. But it's a long runway to get there. You know, shows take a long time to develop. It's a grind. It's a marathon. It's not for the faint of heart. 8 shows a week doing shows like that is a lot. So, I think it would have to be the right thing that comes around that makes me feel like it's the right time. But I'm happy to be taking a little bit of a break from it right now.
0: You've done such a range of work. You've performed with such a range of artists. And you talk about following your internal compass when it comes to creativity. What does that mean to you? And where do you see that taking you next?
1: Well, you know, I never had a clear playbook when I got signed into this business. I was very young. And I didn't really fit neatly into any genres, which felt kind of lonely.
0: Yeah, you're very different from most other artists, especially when you first came out.
1: Especially when
0: I
1: first came out. And so a lot of people, music journalists and whatnot, really didn't know what to make of me. And so the good news about that, the bad news was it kind of felt isolating. The good news was that I didn't have any formulas or fads to kind of lean into. I had to just go with, like, does this give me goosebumps? Does this make me feel great? Is it filling my soul? And then on a human level, if it's doing that for me, hopefully it will do that for other people. And the trap when you actually do have success, and that actually does sell millions of albums, is that you have to ignore whatever that bar is that you've raised and whatever that formula is you've created and go back to that first album where you had nothing to go by and just go, that's the compass, really.
0: You talked about getting goosebumps. I got goosebumps watching the trailer for your new album, Cinematic. Especially
1: trailer.
0: Can You Feel the Love Tonight? Just something about your vocals
1: Thank
0: on that
1: you.
0: One really did it for me.
1: Thank you.
0: What do you hope fans take away from this album?
1: Well, you know, we need songs that allow us to feel big feelings right now more than ever. We need songs that connect us and remind us of our humanity. Films can do that for us, and I think specifically the music in these films can really do that for us. They remind us who we are. They become the soundtracks to our lives. And so that grandness and that kind of unabashed escapism is part of what drew me to this project. Mm. And I really hope when people listen, they can close their eyes and be transported, as these songs have done for me for so many years. And that was our goal. And we all kind of need to be reminded, I think, of that connection we all have right now.
0: Do you have any dream project or role or song or something on your bucket list?
1: You know, I have been so fortunate in the last 25 years to have taken on so many bucket list things. Honestly, I have so many dreams fulfilled. I have to make new dreams. And I think at this point, I have to keep finding things that challenge me and scare me in all the right ways. Mm. I think of things like composition. You know, I'd love to write for TV or film and not have to worry about singing and just think about that. That's a new skill I'd like to get into. I'd love to do more acting. You know, I really enjoy doing comedy and doing television. There are lots of things, but honestly, the best things that I've ever been able to do have been put in front of me when I least expected it and thought to myself, hey, that's a challenge that I haven't had yet, and I think I'd like to try that. So I don't know what I don't know, and hopefully those things will become apparent when they're in front of me.
0: Well, that's awesome. We'll be cheering you on along the way. Josh
1: thank
0: Groban,
1: you so
0: thank
1: much.
0: You.
1: Pleasure. Thanks so much.
0: And you can get Josh's new album, Cinematic, available everywhere music is sold. I'm Diane Macedo. The news never stops, and neither do we. We have a lot more news right after the break. Stay with us.
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0: I'm Diane Macedo. Welcome back to ABC News Live. First, an American cruise ship passenger has tested positive for hantavirus, and another is showing mild symptoms. What the CDC is saying about what's next for those passengers. But first, Hannah Batas here with today's other big headlines. Hi, Anna. What are you watching right now?
14: Hey, Diane. Good morning. The remains of one of the two missing U.S. soldiers have been recovered in Morocco. Search teams found the body of the missing soldier, Kendrick Lamarkey Jr., nearly a week after he disappeared during a training exercise near the coast. Officials say the two soldiers fell off a cliff. Search and rescue operations are still underway for the second soldier. Meantime, police in Tampa say 22 people, mostly teenagers, were arrested after a large teen takeover turned violent. Officers say that they recovered two guns and made arrests on charges ranging from drug possession to unlawful weapons violations at Curtis Hickson Waterfront Park. Police are warning the growing teen takeover trend is becoming a major summer safety concern. President Trump meeting with Chinese President Xi Jinping is just 3 days away. It's the first U.S. state visit to China in nearly a decade. The high-profile visit comes amid growing tensions over trade, technology, and global security. Talks are expected to focus on stabilizing relations between the world's two largest economies. And finally,
15: ABC News, I'm Brian Clark. The 17 Americans who were on the cruise ship where hantavirus was confirmed are now back in the U.S., landing early this morning in Nebraska. One has tested positive for hantavirus. All of them are being checked. The ship's captain, Jan Dobrogoski, has released a message thanking everyone.
16: I've witnessed your caring, your unity, and quiet strength amongst everybody on board, guests and crew alike.
15: Three people who were on the ship died. President Trump minced no words when it comes to Iran's response to his peace proposal.
17: President Trump's rejection of the Iranian counteroffer was swift and absolute. I have just read the response from Iran's so-called representatives. I don't like it, Trump wrote on social media. He went on to call it totally unacceptable.
15: It's ABC's Jonathan Carl, the man accused of trying to sprint into the White House correspondence dinner while armed with guns and knives, has pled not guilty in federal court. This is ABC News.
7: Maine. Officials say the two were traveling in the plane's biocontainment units out of an abundance of caution.
14: Right there, those are the Americans finally on board that evacuation boat leaving the cruise ship. You can see there's a small group of them being ferried back and forth. They're all wearing that long blue protective gear. We've seen some of them even turn around and wave goodbye to the cruise ship.
7: The Americans are now headed to this facility in Nebraska. The passenger who tested positive will be taken to a specialized biocontainment unit. The others will go to the National Quarantine Unit for assessment and monitoring. That same biocontainment unit back in 2014 cared for Americans with the Ebola virus who'd been medically evacuated from Africa. And in 2020, some of the first Americans diagnosed with COVID were treated there. The CDC has previously said there will be no mandatory quarantine for the people not showing hantavirus symptoms. They'll be allowed to either go home or self-monitor for 42 days or stay at the quarantine center. It remains to be seen if that will change now, given at least one positive case has been confirmed among the group. Experts emphasize this outbreak is not like the early days of COVID, and this virus is not new.
18: The good news is that in a sense it is hantavirus and not another coronavirus or influenza virus. This is one that has very limited ability to be transmitted person to person. In fact, it's a rare exception. And so we have no question about the fact that this really is on the end of its run right now.
7: The cruise, which cost around $15,000 per person, traveled to some of the most remote islands in the world, including Tristan da Cunha, an island of about 200 people. This video shows British paratroopers parachuting onto that island with medics and supplies after a suspected case of hantavirus was confirmed there. Authorities in France also confirm a French passenger on the ship experienced symptoms during their flight home. They are now under observation.
0: Manu Moiz, thank you. Let's bring in ABC News medical contributor and epidemiologist John Brownstein for more. Hi, John. Good to see you. So one American from that ship is now positive for hantavirus. Another showing symptoms. They're both back in the U.S. So what happens now?
19: Well, good morning, Diane. This is actually good news that they are now in a state-of-the-art facility. It's the Nebraska Biocontainment Unit, the National Quarantine Center. They have the facilities to take care of these patients. As we heard before, this is a site that takes care of Ebola patients, the initial COVID patients. The positive passenger will be isolated and then closely monitored until they feel well. The symptomatic passenger needs testing, clinical evaluation, care. They'll get repeat PCR testing to confirm whether they still have virus and whether the virus levels are changing. The medical teams are going to be on close watch of these both these passengers for fever, muscle aches, cough, shortness of breath. But the reality is they're in really amazing hands right now, and the likelihood of them spreading to others is incredibly low.
0: This particular strain of the virus is unusual because it can be spread person to person. So how concerned are you for these other passengers or that it could spread further than that?
19: Well, Dan, this is a question that I'm getting. I've got the last 3 days nonstop. Is this Andy strain that is unusual because it can spread person to person, unlike other hantaviruses? But as we heard, this is not COVID. This is not flu. This is not measles. This cannot spread that easily through casual contact. So the risk is around those with close exposure, like cabin mates or caregivers, healthcare workers, and the biocontainment precautions that they use on the flight will really limit the risk to those passengers. But at the same time, symptoms can take weeks to appear. So they will be closely monitored through active monitoring and quarantine, either at the facility or self-monitoring at home for the next 42 days. So the reality is the risk to the general public is incredibly low. And public health is doing what it does, which is contact tracing and monitoring to make sure that they limit any type of spread.
0: Just last week, more than 100 people got sick after a norovirus outbreak on a Caribbean cruise ship. What makes cruises so vulnerable, and how can we prevent future outbreaks?
19: Well, this is the reality of cruise ships. You have these close quarters for weeks or days and shared dining facilities and activities and even medical spaces. So that means that an infectious disease that shows up in a boat can move very quickly through passengers. And that's especially concerning for places that are super remote. This boat, this cruise that took place was in a very remote area, which makes medical evacuations really challenging. So cruise ships really need to step up their game with a better medical evacuation plans, symptom screening, isolation protocols, ways to make sure to keep passengers safe to prevent these types of outbreaks from taking place.
0: All right, Dr. John Brownstein, we appreciate your time today. Thank you.
19: Thank you.
0: Iran says it's serious about peace talks after President Trump rejected its response to a U.S. proposal to end the war. The president called Iran's response totally unacceptable. Now Iran's foreign minister says the U.S. needs to prove its commitment to diplomacy. Meanwhile, the Trump administration's considering a way to ease the crisis over gas prices. ABC's Sophie Flay has those details.
20: Oil prices rising again after President Trump rejected Iran's response to a U.S. peace proposal. The president saying, "I have just read the response from Iran's so-called representatives. I don't like it. Totally unacceptable." The U.S. proposal called for Iran to reopen the Strait of Hormuz. In exchange, the U.S. would ease its blockade of Iranian ports for a 30-day period when both sides could negotiate a full deal.
21: When the mediators, in this case Pakistan, ask us, head of state to head of state, to give this negotiation another chance before we go back to bombing Iran, then I think that's completely an appropriate choice for President Trump to make.
20: Iran's response reportedly included a demand to end the war and lift oil sanctions. With the strait still closed, global oil prices jumped more than 3% overnight, and stocks falling over concern higher energy prices could slow the global economy. Gas prices are averaging $4.48 a gallon nationwide, up $1.50 higher since the war began. And now, an indication the Trump administration may offer some relief to drivers. The energy secretary suggests the administration is open to suspending the federal gas tax, which is 18 cents per gallon.
22: All measures that can be taken to lower the price of at the pump and lower the prices for Americans, this administration is in support of.
20: It's a shift from last week when a White House official said suspending the gas tax was not under consideration. Meanwhile, as many Americans cut back on spending due to those high prices, Transportation Secretary Sean Duffy is facing backlash over his new reality show called The Great American Road Trip.
23: Welcome to Montana.
20: It follows Duffy and his family traveling across the country to celebrate the United States' 250th anniversary. Former Transportation Secretary Pete Buttigieg called the series brutally out of touch, while his husband criticized it as a multi-month taxpayer-funded family road trip. But Duffy responding, saying, "Zero taxpayer dollars were spent on my family," and saying the goal of the show was to rediscover what makes America great.
0: As for Iran, the main sticking point remains its nuclear program, which Iran did not address in its latest response. Sophie Flay, ABC News, New York.
24: Sophie, thank you. And ABC's contributor, former Deputy Assistant Secretary of Defense for the Middle East, Mick Mulroy, is here for more. Mick, President Trump says Iran's response to the U.S. proposal is unacceptable. Iran says it's serious about peace talks. So where do we go from here?
25: So, Diane, from the U.S. perspective, it isn't acceptable. I mean, they're asking for the U.S. to essentially grant them sovereignty over the Strait of Hormuz, which is an international waterway. We don't even have the authority to give something away we don't possess. And, of course, they're also asking for reparations, all things that they would never do to the countries that they attacked. So this is a setback, I would say. It doesn't really address at all the nuclear issue, which is the primary purpose for this war. To many, this looks like it's Iran being prepared to go into an extended period of a stalemate, where the United States obviously continues the naval blockade on their ports, and they continue to block the strait. And that's going to have big repercussions around the world economically.
24: Yesterday on This Week, Admiral William McRaven told Martha Raddatz the U.S. should consider using a carrot rather than a stick. I want to play some of that moment for you.
26: Israel, one leverage point is this blockade, and the blockade has been working. So if I were the president, I would go to the Iranians and say, look, I will lift the blockade if you will open the straits and come to the negotiating table. By doing that, one, he can always put the blockade back in place. This is something with a flip of a switch. He can put the blockade back in place if the Iranians don't come to the negotiating table or if they don't open the straits.
24: Should the president consider incentives like that instead of more threats?
25: Yes, absolutely. I mean, when Admiral McRaven speaks, I listen. I hope others do as well. That is a very common sense approach to how this could go, and it would do a lot to alleviate the pressure the United States is under because of the international rising of fuel prices. So if we stop the blockade, they open the strait. And by open, that means they're not charging countries to go through an international waterway. I think that's a very fair offer. It's unclear whether Iran would accept it.
24: Meanwhile, Hezbollah is claiming new attacks on Israeli forces in southern Lebanon today after Israel launched more strikes there yesterday. Lebanese and Israeli delegations are set to meet for talks in Washington this week. What are you watching for on that front?
25: So it's obviously a good thing that the Israelis and Lebanese government are talking. The issue is, of course, the question of whether Lebanon, the government, actually has any control over Hezbollah. Hezbollah is an armed faction supported by Iran. They essentially stood them up in the 1980s at IRGC, and they have become a huge issue for Israel, especially the people who live in the northern section of Israel. So if the Hezbollah is going to attack the IDF, they're going to respond, and that's going to continuously challenge the ceasefire that we've tried to keep in place. It is good that the Israelis and the Lebanese government are talking, but the question from the Israeli side is, how much can they actually do? They haven't seen them disarm Hezbollah, and ultimately that is the biggest issue at play here.
24: Mick Mulroy, thank you. Coming up, taking action on AI, why an executive order may be on the horizon, and why one state isn't waiting for the feds to take action. Also ahead, people are paying up for Diet Cokes. The party's charging cover charge at the door so fans can get a few sips of their favorite soda.

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6: Welcome back to ABC News Live. First, the war in Iran's impacting the Diet Coke supply in India. Diet Coke only comes in aluminum cans in India, and aluminum shipments are down because of the war. Now bars and influencers are taking advantage, charging $10 to $16 to get into parties that offer Diet Coke. And President Trump is reportedly reconsidering the administration's hands-off approach to AI. The New York Times reports the White House is looking into possible new government oversight for advanced AI models. Cybersecurity experts are warning some new AI tools could help supercharge cyber attacks. Now, the report says the president is weighing an executive order that would call on tech leaders and federal officials to review possible safeguards. ABC News contributor, SiriusXM radio host Mike Muse has more on that story. Hi, Mike. Thanks for coming on.
7: Good morning.
6: So the Times says that this could be prompted by concerns over Anthropic's new model. What is it about that new model that's raising concerns with experts?
7: Yeah, so Anthropic's new model is called Mythos. And Mythos is this very highly developed cybersecurity detection system that Anthropic said is too powerful to even deploy massively worldwide, and they're only giving it to a select number of companies and to certain foreign governments. They're saying that what makes Anthropic so different is that it has the ability to automate the process to detect the vulnerabilities of systems. And in particular, there's a term in cybersecurity called zero day. And what zero day means is that you have 0 days to create a defense system against cybersecurity attacks. But what Anthropic can do from an automated way is do that immediately, where it would take months, possibly even years, or teams of cybersecurity researchers in order to develop that. The Trump administration says, look, we want to be able to review not only Anthropic systems, but other AI tech company systems to vet it before it gets deployed to other companies or to other governments to ensure that the government is able to prepare and defend itself against cybersecurities. I can't stress enough what it means by it can immediately detect the vulnerabilities of a system. And Diane, what that's saying is that if a banking that we all use every day, those who are bad actors using this type of system could see where the weaknesses are, exploit it immediately, and then could possibly withdraw consumers' money.
6: The Pentagon and Anthropic had this very public feud. They're still in a legal battle. How is that factoring into this?
7: It's the key indicator for me, because what the Trump administration is saying is that they want the Defense Department to be AI first. But when you see these different tech companies outside of Anthropic agreeing to the Pentagon's terms to be able to deploy these systems, as long as the government is doing it from a legal basis, what tech companies could possibly do now, Diane, is become defense contract first versus consumer first. So you see two ideologies competing against each other. Government wants to be AI first. Tech companies who rely on federal government contracts to subsidize times where they may be low on revenue, they may be going out for different series B, series C, different rounds for investments. They know that having a government contract to secure the bottom lines, looking more profitable for investors in the future, will they create systems to be more government friendly and not consumer friendly? Anthropic is the moderator between this. Anthropic says, listen, we know the capabilities of our system. We know that the government wants to be first. We don't trust the government to deploy our systems ethically. And so we want to hold out. So depending upon how this lawsuit fares out really shows the direction that consumers should be thinking about how our government is using artificial intelligence systems, and also too how these tech companies are developing models.
6: Mm. Now, Pennsylvania is also suing Character AI after chatbots allegedly posed as medical professionals. What does that tell you about the risks of this technology and where it could be headed?
7: There's a line that represents both sides. When I think about the defense contracting systems and our military forces and our soldiers being able to deploy these systems on an

0: automated basis without even any human impact. It's the same that's happened with Character AI. Mm. Character AI is a different type of tech company. We can't categorize them all the same. It's not Gemini. It's not OpenAI. It's not Claude. What it is it's characters, literally characters. Think like our Disney characters, our Mickey Mouse characters. It's creating these characters to tell story. The basis of it was creative storytelling using artificial intelligence that creates these characters looking. But now we have a system where we have digital literacy that's happening in America across society altogether, that oftentimes American society believes everything that these tech companies create with the outputs. We have to have discernment and critical thinking, to which you have to notice these are characters. This is not medical advice. This is not certain. Just as our soldiers who are possibly having to deploy AI technology and maybe in a conflict of war, in the theater of war, how do they know that the advice that they're giving from these outputs are accurate, right? And so you have to be able to have the human intelligence to be able to discern. We can't look at AI as the end all be all and it's absolutely right. We have to look at AI as a productivity tool, and we have to look at it as from a digital literacy for us to be understand that, let me check what the AI is actually doing. This actually may not be right.
1: All right. It's all changing so quickly. ABC News contributor, SiriusXM radio host Mike Muse, thank you.
0: Thank you.
1: Coming up, the mysterious life and death of Richard Simmons. Our Diane Sawyer takes us inside Simmons' home, her look at the final decade of his life, and his disappearance from the public eye next.
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1: Welcome back to ABC News Live. First, we're learning more about Richard Simmons' reclusive last few years of life. The famous fitness coach disappeared from the public eye after decades in the spotlight. Few people knew what really happened to him in those years until now. Diane Sawyer has more on what she learned when those closest to him invited her into his home.
5: The gates open. This is the house that concealed the dark mystery, the 10-year disappearance of Richard Simmons. His hidden world exactly as he left it. No one has lived here since. His brother and sister-in-law have agreed to let me in.
6: Hello.
7: Hello.
8: Hi.
7: Come in.
6: Diane.
7: Richard Simmons.
6: Oh, sweetheart.
5: I meet Lenny Simmons, just 5 feet of sunny energy, energy like his younger brother. Lenny's wife, Kathy, says Richard had talked to them about our plan to do an interview.
9: He would call, guess who I talked to today? He was so excited.
5: And so I get my first look at Richard Simmons' hidden world. It's not what I expected. Above, vaulted ceilings, sky blue with fluffy clouds. All around, angels with wings and dolls. A kind of time capsule of childhood innocence and safety. And on one wall, a photo of that unhappy little boy at Catholic school in New Orleans, who against all odds turned himself into a human disco ball. Let's start again with those tapes we will never forget. Sweating to the oldies, would gross more than $200 million, smashing records. By 1980, Richard Simmons had also become a surprising TV powerhouse.
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12: We're going to be going door to door, talking to people about various things, and look who I brought with me. Come on.
13: Hi.
12: There you go.
13: It's a beautiful day in the neighborhood.
12: If this doesn't bring the cops, I don't know what will.
5: And how did that tiny guy with the halo of curly hair take his place alongside the Goliaths of fitness?
14: The most satisfying feeling you can get in the gym is the pump.
5: And what about Jane Fonda with her 25-inch waist?
15: 1, 2, 3, 4.
16: They were all perfect looking. They were breathtaking. And, you know, I look like a potato.
5: A potato with a potent superpower. Look at the dancers behind Jane Fonda. Now, look at the dancers behind Richard Simmons. He was inviting everyone to the party to dance like you would have at the high school prom you may have missed. It was his mission to give people of all sizes enough hope to fight their way back to health.
16: We're all waiting for support from others, from a spouse, from children, from parents. And sometimes we don't get it. That's why God made me.
5: And then in 2014, something strange happens. Richard Simmons goes inside his house and vanishes from the world.
17: Where in the world is Richard Simmons?
18: The fitness celebrity reportedly hasn't been seen by even his closest friends for years.
5: Something dark seems to take hold, making him afraid to be seen by the outside world.
19: Everybody calls it something different. His funk, his years of solitude, his decade of solitude. Nobody ever realized it was going to be 10 years.
5: What was it? We tracked down the people who know what really happened in that decade. Why, once, when he emerged for a hospital visit, he was shielded by a blanket. Why he would hide if strangers came into the home. Why he forbade anyone from taking a picture of him, so that when the baby squirrels and skunks come to the door to be fed, they are looking at him, but we can't. Was it vanity? Was it fear? A kind of phobia taking over. And his house manager, at his side for 36 years, sits down with us to speak. Teresa confirms that sometimes she would take him out of the house for a drive and a walk, but he was in complete disguise.
20: Oh, he'd do a very different costume. Sometimes he'd be a clown. Sometimes he'd be a woman. Nobody knows was him. And then later we go in the car, and I take him out of the city so we can see the new buildings, the new stuff.
5: Just before he was about to tell his story, there was a terrible fall, a tragic death.
21: Fitness guru Richard Simmons has died in Los Angeles.
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1: Hi, I'm Diane Macedo. Let's get right to breaking news. Health officials in Nebraska are set to give an update on the deadly hantavirus outbreak at any minute. An American evacuated from the cruise ship in the Canary Islands has tested positive for hantavirus. Another is showing mild symptoms. The plane carrying those two plus 16 other passengers arrived on U.S. soil overnight. And now the CDC says they'll be monitoring and assessing at the National Quarantine Unit in Omaha. ABC's Victor Kendo is outside that quarantine facility right now. Victor, what's the latest on these passengers and what are you watching for in this news conference?
2: Hey, Diane, 17 Americans and one British national who lives here in the U.S. They arrived at the National Quarantine Unit very early this morning. I'm being told that the presser is starting right now, so let's go ahead and listen in for the latest.
7: Repatriation of United States citizens from the Honda.
11: From ABC News, I'm Brian Clark. The man accused of trying to attack the White House Correspondents' Dinner while armed with guns and knives last month pleaded not guilty today to federal charges. Cole Tomas Allen's attorney said they also might seek to have the prosecution removed because they were potential victims and because of their close ties to President Trump. On social media Sunday, the president called Iran's latest offer to end the war totally unacceptable, says ABC's chief Washington correspondent Jonathan Carl.
25: President Trump didn't say what specifically he objected to in Iran's counteroffer, but the future of Iran's nuclear program has been the major sticking point from the beginning. The president has sent mixed messages on Iran's nuclear material. In an interview last month, he said he didn't care about removing Iran's remaining stockpile of enriched uranium, saying, quote, "That's so far underground, I don't care about that."
11: Iran will be a topic of the president's trip to China this week. It was a trip home for 17 Americans from the Dutch ship impacted by hantavirus. And the CDC says one of those passengers has since tested positive. ABC's Victor Okendo's in Omaha, Nebraska, near the National Quarantine Unit.
26: The American who tested for the Andy strain of the virus is being treated by the university's biocontainment unit. The CDC initially announcing there will be no mandatory quarantine for those who aren't showing symptoms. They will be allowed to either go home and self-monitor for 42 days or stay at the quarantine center. Those remaining Americans, among the last group of passengers allowed to leave the Dutch cruise ship.
11: And the ship's captain, Jan Dobrogoski, released a message thanking everyone.
27: I've witnessed your caring, your unity, and quiet strength amongst everybody on board, guests and crew alike.
11: Authorities in Colorado have not said if they've identified the person who gained access to a runway at Denver International Airport Friday and was struck by a Frontier Airlines plane as it took off. You're listening to ABC News.
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11: Transportation Secretary Sean Duffy's five-part family reality show, Great American Road Trip, is being criticized by some political opponents as tone-deaf as gas prices increase. ABC's Jay O'Brien has more.
30: At a time when gas prices are skyrocketing, the average cost of a gallon of gas exceeding $4 amid the war in Iran, Duffy's critics calling the series tone-deaf. Former Transportation Secretary Pete Buttigieg slamming his successor, saying, "I love a good road trip, but this is brutally out of touch." A Trump cabinet member making a documentary about himself while regular families can't afford road trips anymore because Trump and his war put gas prices through the roof.
4: Duffy's wife said the family did not accept taxpayer money. Forensics experts in Laredo, Texas, working to identify six people whose bodies were found inside of a sweltering rail car Sunday in what could have been a case of human smuggling.
6: The temperature was well into the 90s when a Union Pacific employee doing a routine check of freight cars made the discovery and called Laredo police.
8: LPD arrived at the scene very quickly along with Laredo Fire Department, and they unfortunately did confirm the fact that there were six decedents inside of the boxcar.
6: The police department's Joe Baez says five of the victims were male, one was female. The medical examiner will determine their ages, nationalities, and cause of death. Jim Ryan, ABC News, Dallas.
4: New guidance from the American Academy of Pediatrics reiterates the importance of recess or unstructured free time for school kids, saying the minimum should be 20 minutes a day. I'm Brian.
9: It does not spread easily, and it requires prolonged close contact with someone who is already symptomatic. Even so, we have taken this situation very seriously from the very start. We've taken it seriously across HHS and particularly through the Centers for Disease Control and Prevention. And I'm proud to see many of my U.S. Public Health Service officers have been actively engaged in the response. The CDC rapidly activated its Emergency Operations Center. It deployed medical teams to assess passengers and coordinated closely with international partners. They have notified state health departments. They have initiated monitoring of potentially exposed individuals, and they have issued clinical guidance through the Health Alert Network. And they have also brought together national partners through coordination calls. They've developed tools and resources to support public health decision-making, and they have ensured that both clinicians and the public have clear, timely information. Transparency has been and is the order of the day. And now, with the safe arrival of these U.S. citizens here in Nebraska, CDC teams are working side by side with ASPR, with UNMC, and with state and local officials to conduct assessments and provide ongoing monitoring and care. This is what strong public health system looks like. Experienced professionals, seamless coordination, and a shared commitment to protecting the American people. We will continue to follow the science. We will stay vigilant. And we will keep the public informed every step of the way. As I said, transparency is the order of the day. Thank you. Thank you for being here. God bless you. God bless the state of Nebraska, and God bless our republic. Thank you.
7: Thank you so much for those words. And now it is my pleasure to introduce Mr. John Knox, who is the Principal Deputy Assistant Secretary, Administration for Strategic Preparedness and Response in the U.S. Department of Health and Human Services, and he will give us an update on planning and as we move forward.
10: Thank you, Dr. Gold, and thank you, everyone, for being here today. As mentioned, I'm John Knox. I'm the Principal Deputy Assistant Secretary for the Administration for Strategic Preparedness and Response. I'll start by noting that what you're all seeing here today is a true partnership and a demonstration between public and private partnerships. As all of you are aware, last night, with the coordination of multiple federal agencies and in partnership with state officials, HHS supported the Department of State in a safe repatriation of 18 U.S. citizens from the MV Hondius. This is a coordinated whole-of-government effort to safely return Americans home while protecting public health. Passengers were transported via Department of State plane from the Canary Islands to Nebraska with appropriate medical capabilities on board. HHS has worked with the State Department from the start for a seamless transfer back into the United States. Upon arrival, they were transferred here to the University of Nebraska Medical Center. UNMC was selected as the U.S. entry point due to its extensive expertise in handling special pathogens, and it's the only national quarantine unit in the country. It is one of ASPR's 13 regional emerging special pathogen centers, also known as RESPECs, that are within the National Special Pathogens System. ASPR has established this system over the years to prepare for high-consequence infectious disease outbreaks with trained personnel ready to safely manage situations like this. ASPR's mission is to protect the health security of Americans. And this response reflects the strength of the national preparedness system. As mentioned by others here this morning, over the next several days, passengers will undergo an initial health assessment and receive guidance on next steps from the CDC experts and other partners. This event reflects our ability to coordinate across federal, state, and local partners when the health of any American is on the line. So at this point, I'm going to turn it back to Dr. Gold to continue. Thank you.
5: Thank you, sir. Well, thank you, Secretary Knox. We have several people here, as of course you can see. Just to introduce them quickly, we have Brendan Jackson. Dr. Jackson is from the Centers of Disease Control and Acting Director of the Division of High Consequence Pathogens and Pathology. We have Captain Michael Gardner, also from ASPR, the Regional Administrator, Region 7 of the Mission Field Operations. We have Matthew Ferrara, who's a DVM and is a HHS counselor. We have Dr. Michael Wadman here from the University of Medical Center and Nebraska Medicine and is the director of the National Quarantine Unit. We have Dr. Angela Hewlett, who is the medical director of the Nebraska Biocontainment Unit. We have Dr. Deli Davies, who is the interim chancellor of the University of Nebraska Medical Center. Dr. Michael Ash, who is the chief executive officer of Nebraska Medicine. And by the way, thank you for hosting us. And we have Dr. Ashley Neumeier, the director of public health for the state of Nebraska. And before I take your questions, I just want to say that UNMC and Nebraska Medicine are very honored to have this responsibility to repatriate these American citizens. There is no place in the country that they could be better cared for more safely and more effectively. As the governor said, it is the people of the state of Nebraska, and indeed here in this microcosm, it is the people of UNMC and of Nebraska Medicine that really make a difference to truly lead the world. And today, as you're all gathered here, there is no other place in the country where they could be more safely and more humanistically cared for. We have a very simple rule here, and having served as the chancellor of the Med Center for more than a decade of my life, if we treat our patients the way we would treat family members and loved ones, we're going to be okay. And that's the rule. So with that, we're very willing to take your questions. There are microphones that we will pass around. If you do have a question, I will recognize you. And there are some folks who are carrying the microphones just to be sure that everybody can hear your question. And if there's a specific individual that you want to address it to, that's fine. Or we can just have volunteers.
12: Hi, Waverly Monroe with KETV. Just wanted to talk a little bit about AP confirmed overnight that there was a person who was experiencing symptoms but may have not been tested positive for hantavirus. Can you talk a little bit more about that? And is that person at the National Quarantine Unit or is that person at the Nebraska Biocontainment Unit?
13: Yeah. That's right. And so part of the decision was to make sure that they preserve space within the biocontainment unit here to make sure there's adequate care for anyone who might need it among the other passengers. Passengers were flown to Atlanta for further assessment and care there.
12: So that person is not here?
13: Correct.
12: Okay, thank you.
5: So again, just to be very clear on that point, we want to maintain optimal space in our biocontainment facilities on the small chance that it becomes necessary to use that space, given the individuals who are transported.
13: If you don't mind, I'd just love to add that we're going to expect to see people have symptoms. That's just, you know, if you think in any given week or month, how many times do you experience some level of nasal congestion or upset stomach or something? We're being very, very liberal in how we're framing symptoms and monitoring for symptoms here. And so that's how the system is working. It doesn't necessarily mean just because someone has symptoms that they're going to end up having this illness.
5: Yeah.
14: Go ahead, since you have the mic.
15: Hi, Diane Gallagher, CNN. Could you clarify first, then, how many of the passengers who were on the plane from the cruise are here, and how many have been moved to another facility in the country?
0: Yeah, go ahead.
13: I can just address that briefly. So of the 18, 16 passengers are here and two are in Atlanta.
15: And the biocontainment unit, we have the one who had the mildly positive PCR test. Can you explain a little bit more about mildly positive? I initially thought that we were not testing people who were not symptomatic. I know they said this person was not symptomatic. Can you go into a little bit more about what it means to be mildly positive?
13: Sure, and I'd welcome my colleagues from the University of Nebraska to weigh in on as well. But I'll note that so this passenger, this test was not collected in the United States. The specimen was collected back, I believe, in one of the islands. It was taken on the ship. There were two specimens. One was positive, and the other one was negative. You know, with these PCR tests, it's not necessarily, like, even though there's a sort of exact cutoff, there's sort of a range in where they can fall. And so for that reason, we want to make sure there's further testing to evaluate that at this point more.
15: And are the two individuals who stayed here, one of whom is in the biocontainment unit, did they have prolonged contact with each other and that's why they're both here? Or what was the idea behind moving the 16 to other parts of the country?
13: Sorry. So 16 mm-hmm. people are here. Mm-hmm. And that's for all the reasons that was mentioned. Can you repeat again what your question was related to that?
15: I guess then the two who were moved, what was the reasoning behind moving them? Was it just space, or were they traveling together? Are we keeping people together since this is a prolonged contact transmission?
13: Got it. I mean, it may be helpful for you all to explain the difference between the sections within University of Nebraska Medical Center as well.
3: Sure. I'm Mike Wadman. I'm an emergency physician and the medical director of the quarantine unit. We welcomed 15 passengers to the quarantine unit early this morning. One passenger did go to the biocontainment unit, and I'll let Dr. Hewlett address that patient. The 15 that were welcomed here were in good shape. They were in good spirits. They definitely were tired and needed some rest, so we did a quick assessment. We brought them into the unit. Very smooth and successful, safe transfer. A lot of coordination between our teams here, and I'd like to thank our nurses and techs in the biocontainment unit, as well as all the administrative support that we have for this, and also our federal, state, and local partners. It's definitely a well-coordinated activity, and really proud to be a part of that team. Once they're in the unit, we've been doing symptom monitoring, as well as temperature checks. Everyone here is asymptomatic and afebrile and do not have a temperature at this time. They're all resting now, and we'll do further assessments later in the day once they've had a chance to sleep. But that's where we're at with it now. But all asymptomatic, all very grateful to be here, and we're just waiting for them to rest up, and then we'll do the further assessment. But to be clear, as far as Nebraska Medicine, we have 15 patients in quarantine, and we've got one patient in the biocontainment unit.
13: Maybe just explain the difference between the two a bit more, if that's helpful.
16: Sure. So and I'm Angela Hewlett. I'm an infectious disease physician, and I'm the medical director of the Nebraska Biocontainment Unit. And so with our two facilities, our quarantine unit is designed for well individuals who need to be monitored. It is not a patient care space. It is much more like a hotel than a patient care space. We don't have the typical things that you'd see in a hospital room. It's a much more comfortable environment, actually, with some things that to help keep people comfortable, like exercise equipment, and it's a larger space, TVs and things like that. The biocontainment unit is a patient care space, and that's our unit, which is also located on this campus, and that's where we provide hospital-based care to people who need it. And those patients could range from being, relatively well and stable to critically ill, requiring multiple procedures and multiple interventions. And so we do have one individual who, as you know, was taken to the biocontainment unit early this morning. And I'm happy to report that we assessed that individual. They are doing well, actually. They currently do not have any symptoms and have a good appetite, although they're very tired, understandably, but it's been a really long journey for these folks. And so, again, everything appears to be going very smoothly. I'm really proud of how our team responded and how we all kind of came together to execute this very complicated, transfer of multiple different individuals into these different units.
13: So I might just underscore that it's a contingency planning reason. They want to make sure that if other of the people that are sort of in the more residential side of that need potential medical care, there is space available. And so by moving other people who may have symptoms to another location, it makes sure there's that space to care for them.
3: Right. And then those are the preliminary conversations, planning that we had in terms of bringing in a number of individuals for quarantine is when those patients develop symptoms or test positive, what is the contingency plan? Because biocontainment capacity would not be able to accommodate 16 persons who would turn positive and turn into inpatients. So those conversations look at patients that may be identified early and travel to other biocontainment centers across the country, which is what happened in this case. Or, you know, if we have quarantine patients here and they have symptoms, positive testing, where those would be decanted to if they were stable or would go to our biocontainment unit. And all those contingency plans are in place. And the example of the two passengers traveling on to Emory is an example of that.
0: So two things. Camila Bernal with NBC News. How long do you anticipate people to stay here? And do they have a choice to leave, or are they being told you have to stay here for a particular amount of time? And then in terms of the two passengers that are in Atlanta, same question, how long are they anticipating to have to stay in this facility in Atlanta? And also, that the one in Atlanta has symptoms, is the second person a partner? Just more clarity on why there is that separation between the patients in Atlanta and the patients here.
13: It's a great question about the plan in terms of where things will happen. So right now, the folks, the passengers that are all in the sort of assessment phase, they're going to be here for at least a few days while we do assessments and then coordination from what happens next. They certainly have the option to stay here for the entire 42-day period if that's just the safest and most effective option for them. There's going to be an individualized decision plan for them to determine if it makes more sense for them to complete their 42-day monitoring period at home. But there's going to be a couple of things that go into to that decision. First and foremost, do they remain symptom-free? But then also, do they have all the structures and support to be able to continue that period at home, making sure that they can be able to isolate in a separate part of structure from anybody else, make sure that they can contact their health department, get tested if necessary if they develop symptoms, or if they need a higher level of medical care, that's available to them. So there's a range of structures that need to be in place before anyone would be transferred to their home, and that would be done in close coordination with the health department in the states that would be receiving them.
0: Ultimately, though, will it be their decision?
13: Yes, we want to do this in the least restrictive way possible that is still safe, that protects the health and safety of both the passengers and their communities.
0: And then in terms of the patients in Atlanta.
1: I just wanted to make a brief comment. So Ashley Neumeier, Director of Public Health for Nebraska. Our partnership with our federal partners has been tremendous, as it has been with Nebraska Medicine and UNMC. But I do want to just reiterate, as the governor made a comment here earlier, that we are here also to make sure that there's a structure in place to make sure that no one poses a public health threat. As the team is assessing and monitoring the individuals, we understand that they've been through an unimaginable experience already, and we know there's that human element, but we also want to make sure that there is a structure in place. Safety is number one across the board here, but we are here to make sure that there is no public health risk. So,
5: yeah, and we've been reassured that in the event that one of these individuals who is asymptomatic chooses to finish their period of observation elsewhere in their home or elsewhere, wherever that may be, that they will be escorted under the very appropriate circumstances from endpoint to starting point.
2: Dr. Gold?
17: Yes, sir.
9: I just want to reiterate what Ashley was saying. What you're seeing is a coordination from Washington to the state to the local levels with the governor, with here at UNMC. This is what true public health care looks like. It's important for the administration. It's certainly important for Secretary Kennedy that we work together, that there are no silos or walls between us. this is how public health should work, this is how it is working, and I think this is a perfect example of how we are coordinating, how we are speaking, how we are interfacing and doing things together for the good of the nation, certainly the good of the people of Nebraska, and the good of the individuals who've been repatriated here.
0: And then the patients in Atlanta, are they quarantining there as well? Is there a reason other than space as to why they're there? Any explanation as to the separation?
13: Nothing more to add. There would be evaluation of symptoms there, and then next steps would be similar to what happens here.
0: And they're quarantining as well?
13: They're under medical evaluation right now. Similar.
17: Hi, Kaylee Schuyler with Fox News. I'm back here. If one of the patients who's currently located here in Nebraska were to test positive, would they remain here? And is it always a 6-ish week quarantine, or can it vary?
5: I'll start off by saying that is why we've maintained space in the biocontainment unit in event that becomes necessary. A lot would depend upon if that was the only individual or if there were multiple individuals. That would get us to capacity of the BCU. And if that occurred, we would work with our federal partners very closely and make sure that they were transported to another facility that had the capability.
13: I was just going to add on the 42-day monitoring period. The reason for that is that's the maximum incubation period that's been seen for the Andes virus. So the incubation period is the time from when someone was exposed to when they develop symptoms. That's really at the very, very long end. Most people who end up infected with this virus will develop symptoms much sooner than that. So that's a conservative time frame, and that's the number we're using. I'll note this is a much longer incubation period than we see for a lot of other viruses, but typical for hantaviruses.
18: Ian Lee with CBS News. You mentioned this incubation period being so long. We know that there are some Americans who already traveled back to the United States or in their communities. How can you guarantee that they don't have the virus? And can you guarantee that when people leave here that they will not be carrying the virus?
13: You'd like me to take that question? Certainly. There has been contact made with all of those passengers who returned. The state health departments have been monitoring them on a daily basis, including symptoms and temperature checks. They have plans in place to make sure that they can isolate effectively in their home should they develop symptoms. If they are developing symptoms, they have ways to get tested safely and to make sure that they're not going to spread it to others. Again, based on what we know about this virus, and this, again, I want to emphasize, this is not a brand new virus. This is a virus, even though it's new to many of us, it is a virus that has been known for decades now, and there's been outbreaks that have been dealt with in other countries and even here in the United States. This is not the first time we've had Andes virus in the United States before. The data that we have now all suggests that transmission, that spread between people, happens when people are symptomatic. And so I think that gives us, when they have symptoms. And so that gives us one layer of added protection to know when the risk is going to be greatest and how we can best protect the health and safety of the passenger and the American public.
18: Can you give us more details about those other Americans? What kind of procedures are they undergoing? Are they in quarantine as well? What medical treatment are they receiving?
13: So they're not receiving medical treatment when they are not symptomatic, and it would only be for evaluation or testing, and or if their symptoms progressed, then they would work to require it if it would turn out to be positive, or they needed care for something else. They're following the recommendations that we have in our overall guidance for this daily monitoring and contingency planning.
18: And when it comes to testing, there was one person who's asymptomatic and they tested positive. With this testing, can you test everyone and just see if they have the virus? And this person who has symptoms, have they been tested? Are they confirmed positive with the virus?
13: So when it comes to testing, I will defer to my colleagues at University of Nebraska to discuss their plans on testing. The traditional way of managing hantavirus testing has been that you really focus on testing people who are symptomatic or having symptoms. That's the current stance right now, but clearly we're going to keep reevaluating this as we learn more about this virus. And I'll turn it over to my colleague here.
16: I mean, we're in the process of evaluating all of the individuals, and as was mentioned, we're giving them a little bit of a rest period now, just given their ordeal. And then we are going to go back and jointly with our federal partners ask questions about their exposure and get a lot more information from that individual, and then we will make individualized decisions on testing based on those conversations. The individual in the biocontainment unit will be tested, and that's only because that individual did have this kind of equivocal positive test previously, not in the United States. And so we will be testing that individual. But the individuals in the quarantine unit, that will be a conversation and a lot of conversations between us those individuals that are in the unit now.
5: Yeah, and just to add to that, in partnership with the Nebraska Public Health Lab and the university, we've developed and validated the necessary testing so that can all be done here and done quickly. And it's a PCR test.
15: If I can follow on what you were just saying about the individual in the biocontainment unit, has that person developed or shown any symptoms since they've been here? And do we know if there is any evidence that this could be transmitted by someone who is asymptomatic? I know that's not typically what happens, but is there evidence that that could happen?
16: So, first question, the individual is doing well and not having any symptoms at this time, but again, just arrived a few hours ago, and so that will be an ongoing assessment, and we will continue to ask those questions and ensure that that they remain asymptomatic. And second question was about transmitting without symptoms. So there are a lot of unknowns here, but as was mentioned earlier, it seems that with hantavirus, the specific Andes virus, that this can be transmitted person to person, but it typically does require very close contact, and typically when those individuals are symptomatic. Now, again, recognizing that, like I said, although this is, you know, there are some unknowns, and this is not a new virus. This is not the scenario that we encountered with COVID, where we had a brand new virus. So there is some information known about Andes virus, and we feel fortunate to at least have that. But again, this will be an ongoing assessment, and there are a lot of moving parts right now. But we'll do our best to take care of the individuals, both in the quarantine unit and in the biocontainment unit, and make sure they receive the best care.
15: Go ahead.
19: Just to make sure that we reiterate that even here at the quarantine center, the room.
4: ABC News, I'm Brian Clark. One of the Americans who left the cruise ship hit by hantavirus has tested positive while en route to the United States. That person is in a biocontainment unit in Nebraska, along with 15 others who are still in quarantine. Two people were taken to Atlanta. Officials say that was because of space, but the governor of Nebraska, Jim Pillen, says
20: no one who poses a risk to public health is walking out the front door of the streets of Omaha or beyond.
4: Man accused of trying to attack the White House Correspondents' Dinner last month with President Trump and senior members of his administration on hand pleaded not guilty today in court. Cole Allen's lawyers say they're going to ask for the prosecutors to be removed because some were in the room that night and have close ties to President Trump. The president did not say why he rejected Iran's latest proposal to end the war. That war will be a key topic for the president's trip to China this week. China's an important ally of Iran. This is ABC News.
16: It just came out on this.
13: Right, so there's guidance that you can look to specifically on our website about close contact and how that defines exposures. It typically, we're talking about exposure to specifically to bodily fluids, and then that could include things like saliva. So if you're sharing eating utensils, kissing, touching, those type of things. It can also mean just being really, really close to that person for a fairly long period of time. So we're calling that six feet for at least a cumulative number of 15 minutes. I want to be clear, there's nothing magical about 6 feet. It's not a force field, but it's a rough number that gives us a sense of how close somebody has been. 15 minutes, again, it's a bit arbitrary, but it again gives some sense of how close someone has been. I think that's actually a fairly conservative approach given how we know, how the evidence we have so far about how this virus has spread in the past.
21: I have one clarification question, then a few more questions.
22: We've just been watching health officials giving an update on the deadly hantavirus outbreak from a cruise ship. One American passenger who got conflicting test results is in the biocontainment unit there in Omaha. Another showing mild symptoms is now in Atlanta along with another passenger. And 15 other passengers are being monitored at Nebraska's National Quarantine Unit. Officials say the risk to the general public remains, quote, very, very low, and that no one who poses a risk to the public health will leave that facility. facility. Let's bring in ABC's Victor Kendo, who's there in Omaha, and our medical correspondent, Dr. Darian Sutton, for more. Victor, it's kind of tough getting clear info on these passengers in this press conference and who is where. So what were your big takeaways on this containment plan?
6: Diane, we were all wondering what was next for these people that are now inside this quarantine unit. And right off the top, we heard the governor say that the passengers will be in an assessment phase, at least for the next few days, here inside the quarantine unit in Omaha. But as long as they are asymptomatic, they will have the option to stay here for 42 days, which is the maximum incubation period for the Andes virus, or they will be able to quarantine at home. You just ran through the numbers. 17 Americans, one British national who lives here in the U.S. Two of them now in Atlanta. They're at Emory. They're being evaluated there at the moment. It is unclear to us why they were separated from the rest of this group. You have that one at the biocontainment unit. That's more of a traditional hospital patient care space. They are apparently being assessed as well. They're doing well. They are not showing any symptoms, have a good appetite, albeit a little tired from a long journey. And then you have 15 others in quarantine, reportedly in good shape. After a successful transfer, they are all asymptomatic. They want to make sure that nobody here poses a public health threat. But I think, Diane, we were all wondering, because the initial statement from the CDC was that there would not be any kind of mandatory quarantine. Now we know that at least these patients, I should say these people, those passengers that were transported off of that cruise ship, had a long journey here to Omaha, Nebraska. They will be here in Omaha for at least a few days. Diane?
22: Dr. Sun, what do you make of how they're splitting these passengers up so far?
8: You know, it seems as though they're making or taking these steps in order to separate patients, in order to leave the opportunity in case we see more patients who become symptomatic, because they want to make sure that they have space. So we focused on Nebraska, which is a biocontainment unit. This is the only federally funded biocontainment unit, but it's not the only one. In Atlanta and Emory University, they also have a biocontainment unit, a similar state-of-the-art facility. We know that facility because of the 2014 Ebola outbreak, and now they're likely using resources from that facility now. Now, it's not understood, or what we don't know, is that additional passenger that was brought there, whether they were brought there because they were related to the passenger who was brought there because they have symptoms, or was there a reason why they were brought there in terms of their close proximity to that passenger in one reason or another. Important to note that the risk still remains low, but this has definitely increased in terms of its level of concern or public health concern. Granted, we have more patients who are sick. The fact that this virus takes so long to develop an incubation period from when you're exposed to symptoms makes this picture even more difficult to contain.
22: All right, Dr. Sutton, thank you. Victor Kendo, thank you. Iran says it's serious about peace talks after President Trump rejected its response to a U.S. proposal to end the war. The president called Iran's response totally unacceptable. Now Iran's foreign minister says it's the U.S. that needs to prove its commitment to diplomacy. Chief Washington correspondent John Carl has the details.
11: Good morning, Diane. President Trump waited about a week to get that response from the Iranians, and he quickly dismissed it as totally unacceptable.
23: President Trump's rejection of the Iranian counteroffer was swift and absolute. I have just read the response from Iran's so-called representatives. I don't like it, Trump wrote on social media. He went on to call it totally unacceptable. There had been hope for an agreement to reopen the Strait of Hormuz for 30 days to allow negotiations on a long-term deal. But now, the path forward is unclear. Last week, President Trump, citing progress on U.S.-Iran negotiations, abruptly paused Operation Project Freedom, planned to provide U.S. military protection to commercial ships through the Strait of Hormuz. President Trump didn't say what specifically he objected to in Iran's counteroffer, but the future of Iran's nuclear program has been the major sticking point from the beginning. The president has sent mixed messages on Iran's nuclear material. In an interview last month, he said he didn't care about removing Iran's remaining stockpile of enriched uranium, saying, quote, "That's so far underground, I don't care about that." But he's now insisting the U.S. seize Iran's enriched uranium.
24: Can you tell us what you think about the extracting the uranium from Iran?
25: Yeah, we're going to get it.
24: How will you get it, sir?
25: We're going to get it.
23: the war enters its 11th week, Israeli Prime Minister Benjamin Netanyahu told 60 Minutes the war can't end until Iran turns over that nuclear material.
3: I think it accomplished a great deal, but it's not over because there's still nuclear material, enriched uranium, that has to be taken out of Iran.
23: Last week, Iran continued to block commercial ships from crossing the Strait of Hormuz, fired on U.S. ally United Arab Emirates, and attempted to attack U.S. naval ships, prompting U.S. attacks in return. Still, President Trump insisted the ceasefire remains in place.
11: And this morning, we're hearing again from the Iranians, a spokesperson for their foreign ministry, saying that all they are doing is insisting on Iran's, quote, legitimate rights, and that it is the United States that is making unreasonable demands. Diane?
22: All right, John Carl, thank you. An ABC News contributor, former U.S. ambassador to NATO, retired Lieutenant General Doug Lute, is here for more. Hi, General Lute. Thanks for coming on. I know you've advised presidents on matters like this. So what do you think the next step should be here for the Trump administration?
7: Well, the immediate next step has to do with President Trump flying to Beijing and meeting in a summit format with President Xi. So that's essentially going to be the centerpiece this week. It's clear that both sides want extreme measures, maximalist views, and that has brought the diplomatic channel to a bit of a stalemate. So I think President Trump will try to use the trip to China to move this off of stalemate, perhaps with Chinese influence on Iran.
22: How critical is Iran's nuclear material, and what would it take to get it?
7: Well, ultimately, that's the end state, right? Because we know that Iran has enriched uranium to about 60% standard. That's one step away from bomb-grade material, so that material is absolutely central to the dispute. The challenge is that we're not quite sure where that material is, and there's a very good prospect that it's deeply buried underground in the rubble of the attacks from last June. So it may not be accessible. I think that's not the immediate chore. The immediate task here is to reopen the Strait of Hormuz and relieve some of the economic pressure on the global economy. Downstream, we still have the nuclear issue.
22: General Doug Lute, always great to have your analysis. Thank you. Millions are in the grip of a record-breaking heat wave across the West. Heat alerts are in place for parts of California and Arizona. Meanwhile, a wildfire in Florida Everglades has burned through nearly 5,000 acres so far. Meteorologist Kent Jawecki is tracking all that for us. Kenton, how dangerous is this heat wave?
10: Well, it's certainly dangerous. We've already actually had people that had to be rescued on trailheads outside of Arizona, or outside of Phoenix, Arizona, over the weekend. This is one of the trailheads that closes once it gets into an extreme heat warning, which they have because of temperatures between 105 and 110. And they had to come back and rescue multiple people throughout the day who decided they still wanted to go on that trailhead. And then, even though it's closed and because they could go into heat stroke, they then got ill and needed to be saved. We also have these high temperatures, of course, across the West today. Salt Lake City, Reno, Las Vegas, all could be near record high temperatures. Phoenix record for today is 110, so they'll be very close to it as well, I'll mention. Even Rapid City in the middle 90s there today, very hot for them. And as we head through the rest of this week, that heat slowly pushes towards the Intermountain West, even more so. Denver by Wednesday could hit 90 degrees. That would be their first 90 of the year, coming about 3 weeks earlier than average for Denver if they get there. Also in Florida, this is just west of Miami, right on the border of the Everglades National Park here, and they do have a fire that is at 48,000 acres so far, only 20% containment on this, and the local police there are telling people not to stop along the roads and watch this fire because it's causing issues with traffic. So that's just how close it is to folks. No evacuations yet, but they're certainly watching that closely. Our big fire weather danger, where the weather could cause big fires, is going to be up here from Montana to North Dakota, South Dakota, through central Nebraska, Kearney, Nebraska included in that as well, and even northern Minnesota also, including Bemidji. And for severe weather over the weekend in Texas, there was this beautiful supercell here, but this was some extreme weather that they had 70 plus mile per hour winds in Texas. They also had hail up to softball size in parts of Texas, too. Today, some of these storms are going to be right along the Gulf Coast, New Orleans, Mobile there this afternoon, and even along the southeast coast, too, all the way from Wilmington through Savannah and down through even close to Miami, too. Certainly to Fort Lauderdale could have some of these thunderstorms through this afternoon. And then tomorrow, we're watching for this across the Midwest, from Chicago to St. Louis, even parts of southeastern Kansas as well, Diane. So a couple more days that we're still watching some of these storms that could have damaging winds and large hail.
22: All right, Kent and Joecki, thank you. And the man accused of trying to assassinate President Trump at the White House Correspondents' Dinner is pleading not guilty. Officials say the 31-year-old pleaded not guilty to all four charges during a formal arraignment and status hearing today. The defense is also asking for the acting Attorney General, Todd Blanche, and the office of U.S. Attorney Jeanine Pirro to be disqualified from the case. They say both Blanche and Pirro have a conflict of interest because they attended the Correspondents' Dinner, making them victims and witnesses. The suspect's next court date is set for June 29th. Coming up, Dua Lipa's legal battle over her likeness, why the Grammy winner is suing Samsung for millions of dollars.
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4: Welcome back to ABC News Live. First, chocolate company Spring and Mulberry is expanding a recall after a possible salmonella contamination. The chocolate bar recall now includes all finished products made with a batch of a date-sweetened ingredient. The affected bars were sold online and in stores since August 2025. The company says all products included in this latest recall have tested negative for salmonella and no confirmed illnesses have been reported. Singer Dua Lipa is suing Samsung over the use of her image. The lawsuit claims the company used her photo on product boxes without her permission. Dua Lipa's lawyers say she has cultivated a premium brand and is highly selective about endorsements. Now she's seeking $15 million in damages. ABC legal contributor Bernardo Villalona is here with more. Bernardo, Dua Lipa says Samsung Electronics used her image without permission to market televisions in the U.S. What do you make of that? She's such a big star. This is such a big company. How does that happen?
5: Exactly. And because she's a big star, that's why it's a big story, in the sense that she's suing because Samsung, this big astronomical company that makes so much money, decided to use her picture. And in using her picture, tried to market their brand to try to sell more television products. And this is what Ms. Lipa is suing Samsung about, because of her infamous name and her brand, and that she has Grammys and that albums have gone diamond status. They're marketing and saying that this is why Samsung wants to make more money off of her.
4: So how is Samsung explaining this?
5: So Samsung is going to try and fight this in court and try to say that, hey, at no point did we say that she explicitly is endorsing our product. Also, that they were not aware that Dua Lipa actually endorsed or actually had these photographs and had this photograph copyrighted under her name. So they're going to try to mitigate their damage and specifically say that, look, at no point did we say or come out with a statement or an advertisement specifically saying her name, saying that she is the one that is partnering with us, with Samsung, to sell these products.
4: You say this kind of copyright case is different when the plaintiff is a celebrity. How so?
5: So I say it for various reasons, but mainly having to deal with the right of publicity. Of course, everyone has this right, but you more see this when it comes to lawsuits having to deal with celebrities, because they want to protect their brand. They want to protect how they have risen to glory in the sense of making money, and they don't want that other companies take advantage and piggyback on their brand and their likeness to make money and not get a cut of it without getting any permission to try to use their photographs or their likeness or their name or use them in any form of advertisement.
4: Dua Lipa's lawyers say they received a dismissive and callous response from Samsung when they first brought this issue to them. Does that tell you anything about chances of a settlement?
5: This is going to be huge, because the plaintiff actually sent letters of cease and desist. So they put Samsung on notice that, hey, we did not give you permission to use her photograph or to use her likeness in your marketing materials. So I think this is going to be a strong basis for this case to ultimately end up in a settlement, especially if Samsung wants to limit their damages in the end.
4: All right, Bernardo Villalona, thank you. Coming up, we're getting behind the wheel for one of the biggest challenges in racing. We'll talk to NASCAR star Carl Larson and Jeff Gordon about their new documentary next.
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3: Welcome back to ABC News Live First. A new documentary is going behind the scenes of one of the most difficult feats in all sports. Only one driver in history has finished both the Indianapolis 500 and NASCAR's Coca-Cola 600 on the lead lap in the same day. That was Tony Stewart 25 years ago. Carl Larson attempted it twice in 2024 and 2025. And now we're getting an inside look at what it takes in Kyle Larson versus the double.
4: The double is when somebody attempts to do 500 miles in Indianapolis.
5: The Indy 500.
4: Hop in an airplane, fly to Charlotte, 600 miles of Charlotte Motor Speedway.
5: The Coca-Cola 600.
4: That's quite a day.
6: It's an insane idea.
7: I want to experience the challenge, what it takes mentally and physically.
8: His cup car has one button. Here he has 18 buttons.
7: I want to attempt it because not many people have.
3: Kyle Larson and racing legend Jeff Gordon are here for more on the documentary. Thank you both for coming on.
9: Yeah, thank you.
3: Kyle, we heard you say you wanted to do this because not many people have tried it before. Was it just that simple? You know, hey, why not me? Let me give it a shot.
10: A little bit of that, and then I love racing, and my kind of background is very versatile, where I don't just race one type of vehicle. I race a lot of different cars outside of NASCAR, so to get to do or attempt to do the double, the Indy 500 and the Coke 600 in the same day was definitely a bucket list item for me, and was a neat experience and one that I'm glad that I got the chance to do. It was a lot more stressful than I anticipated it being, but still a memory I'll never forget.
3: Jeff, a lot of fans say the double is harder now than when Tony did it. Why? And what do you think it means for racing to have Kyle even try it?
9: Yeah, I think you're seeing where drivers are becoming more specialized in one area or one type of car or series. And so it is harder to cross over. And I mean, listen, the Indy cars are very technical and stock cars are very analog and difficult to drive. But Kyle, as he mentioned, he drives a lot of different cars. So if anybody's suited to do it, it's somebody who is as versatile as Kyle is. It's probably why I never tried to do it, because, you knew how challenging it could be. But also, there's only a few drivers out there that can really do it and do it well.
3: Did you ever consider trying yourself?
9: I mean, listen, as a kid, just like Kyle, I grew up dreaming about racing the Indy 500. I never really seriously thought about doing both of them in one day.
3: Kyle, you did, though. You tried it twice.
10: Yeah.
3: You said this didn't go the way that you wanted it to. What made you want to share this story anyway?
10: Well, I think just to give fans a glimpse at how difficult the feat is, not only from the driving side, which is obvious, but the prep work that goes into learning a completely different discipline than what I'm used to. In IndyCar, is a lot different, as we mentioned, a lot more things to learn about between cockpit adjustments and then also trying to do that at 230 plus miles an hour. So, that side of it, I think they'll get a good glimpse into the logistics of it, how being, racing in two races in two different states in the same day, the stress behind planning that and then throwing in, a mix of weather that can delay things. So, you plan and all these things need to go perfect and nothing ever does. And that was kind of the story of our, both of our doubles.
3: Jeff, did documenting Kyle's attempt make you wish you'd tried it yourself?
9: I definitely was living vicariously through him, just to see him get behind the wheel of both of these cars and do it at a high level was impressive and fun to be a part of, but also stressful because, you know, we're representing the team Hendrick Motorsports, and I was involved with Errol McLaren in organizing that piece of it too. And Rick Hendrick, you know, was a huge part of making all this happen. And so when you're behind the scenes coordinating, you want it to go well, not just for Kyle, but for both of these teams and all the effort that goes into it. But, you know, race car drivers taught to control what they can control, and you can't control the weather. And that was a big piece of why this, you know, didn't go as well. But I think what you're going to learn, this is a human story about the stress that comes along when things are going good and bad. Mm. And I think the way it wraps it up is a really amazing story to tell.
3: Kyle, these two races are coming up again in 2 weeks. Third time's a charm?
10: Yeah, not this year, but, you know, never say never. Maybe again someday, but after living through it twice and the stress of that and in, like, you know, we mentioned the weather, just the window that you have to complete both of them, it doesn't allow for much delay at all. Mm-hmm. So the weather, unfortunately, for me, the last couple of years, but even, you know, if there's too many cautions and stuff. So, yeah, that just adds a whole level of stress that I wasn't used to and not prepared for. And so, you know, probably never do the double again. But, you know, the Indy 500 to me is still a race that I love and potentially someday would want to compete in again. But for right now, I'm committed to the NASCAR team and trying to do the best job we can get back to Victory Lane.
3: Well, we'll be cheering you on from here. Thank you both so much for coming on. Congrats on the documentary. Really looking forward to seeing it.
10: Appreciate it. Thanks.
3: I'm Diane Macedo. The news never stops, and neither do we. We have a lot more news right after this.
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22: Good morning, Lieutenant. 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
24: Got a high-profile murder on our hands. 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
3: I'm Di Macedo. Let's get right to breaking news. Two Americans on a cruise ship hit by hantavirus are being monitored in Atlanta. Officials say at least one of them is showing symptoms. Meanwhile, 16 other passengers are being monitored at Nebraska's National Quarantine Unit in Omaha, including one who got conflicting test results. Now, Nebraska's governor says the risk to the public is very, very low.
18: I am satisfied, and Nebraskans can be, that the rest of America can be satisfied that there is a strong plan in place and to ensure the folks are secure for their initial assessment. And we are working diligently to ensure no one leaves this security in an unsecured way at an inappropriate time. No one who poses a risk.
25: From ABC News, I'm Brian Clark. Health officials in Nebraska explaining the plan for the passengers from the cruise ship impacted by hantavirus who returned to the U.S. 15 are in quarantine in Omaha and will be there for at least a few days. Governor Jim Pillen says
18: no one who poses a risk to public health is walking out the front door of the streets of Omaha or beyond.
25: One person who has tested positive is in a biocontainment unit in Omaha. Two other people were flown this morning to Atlanta. One has symptoms. The other is their spouse. And the CDC's Dr. Brendan Jackson explains why.
26: It's a contingency planning reason. They want to make sure that if other of the people that are sort of in the more residential side of that need potential medical care, there is space available. And so by moving other people who may have symptoms to another location, it makes sure there's that space to care for them.
25: The man accused of trying to attack the White House Correspondents' Dinner pleaded not guilty in court today, and attorneys for Cole Allen want the prosecution to be removed. They say that's important because key figures from the prosecution were in the room that night, and they cite their close relationship to President Trump. He heads to China later this week, where he'll meet with Xi Jinping. The war with Iran is expected to be a key topic. ABC's chief Washington correspondent Jonathan Carl says the latest efforts to end the conflict have fallen short.
31: President Trump's rejection of the Iranian counteroffer was swift and absolute. I have just read the response from Iran's so-called representatives. I don't like it, Trump wrote on social media. He went on to call it totally unacceptable.
25: That means the Strait of Hormuz remains closed, and that means gas prices have inched higher. It was another quiet month for home sales, up just 0.2% in April, according to the National Association of Realtors, median sales price up for a 34th month in a row. And as up to 40% of school districts have eliminated or reduced recess, new guidance from the American Academy of Pediatrics finds the ideal amount for kids each day is 20 minutes. You're listening to ABC News.
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25: Transportation Secretary Sean Duffy's reality show he did with his family is being scrutinized. ABC's Jay O'Brien says two of the sponsors, Boeing and United Airlines, are in industries that the secretary is charged with regulating.
0: This project was funded through a nonprofit. It's called the Great American Road Trip, Inc. It says it's partnering with the Transportation Department on this. The family isn't being paid to participate, the secretary's wife says, and they did it to celebrate the country's 250th anniversary.
25: Airport security is under scrutiny after Friday's collision between an airplane and a trespasser in Denver.
1: Frontier Flight 4345 was on its takeoff roll at Denver International Airport when the crew radioed the tower.
2: There was an individual walking across the runway.
1: The unidentified person was struck by the plane and killed. Perimeter fences meant to prevent this kind of thing are not perfect.
6: It's really there to be a delaying action to allow the airport personnel to respond if somebody tries to get on the airfield.
1: Aviation specialist Jeff Price, 12 passengers suffered minor injuries during the evacuation of the plane. Jim Ryan, ABC News.
25: The University of Missouri announced that its first-team All-America running back Ahmad Hardy was shot at a concert in Mississippi over the weekend and underwent surgery for the gunshot wound early Sunday. The school said he is in stable condition and that it would give more details on Hardy's status as it becomes available. I'm Brian Clark, ABC News.
9: Know are sometimes on the edge. Sometimes they're positive, sometimes they're negative. So you observe the patient further and you may do another test tomorrow or the next day to try to clarify the circumstance.
3: They're still saying risk to the public is very, very low. At what point do we need to start worrying about this?
9: I think we're not going to have to start worrying about this. We're all interested in this. This is a provocative, curious event. But I think we should take confidence in international public health confining this. So there has not been, and there will not be, in my opinion, an explosion of infections that in any way threatens the general public. This will be confined to the folks who were on that ship and maybe a few contacts. This is going to be a circumscribed event.
3: And doctor, why not have these patients in Omaha and in Atlanta complete the full monitoring period in that quarantine unit?
9: It's harder for the quarantine unit, and it's harder for the patients. The patients who are asymptomatic understandably want to go home, and if there really is very little risk, if any, and they're doing that, as we're doing it in other countries, let the patients quarantine at home. That's a perfectly reasonable approach with no threat to the folks outside. Those folks at home will be monitored by their local and state health departments very carefully.
3: All right, Dr. William Schaffner, we appreciate your time today. Thank you.
9: Sure, my pleasure.
3: Millions are in the grip of a record-breaking heat wave across the West. Heat alerts are in place for parts of California and Arizona. Meanwhile, a wildfire in Florida Everglades has burned through nearly 5,000 acres so far. Meteorologist Kent Jawecki is tracking all that for us. Kent, what are you most concerned about right now?
10: Right now, especially, it's going to be the heat in the West because that's going to be affecting the most people today. We do have other things we'll talk about, but let's start with that heat. Already, we had folks that had to be rescued near Phoenix, Arizona over the weekend because they were hiking on trails that were closed due to the extreme heat in the area, but they went anyway and then needed to be rescued because the heat overtook them and they got ill. And that heat is still hot today. 109 today in Phoenix, could be 110. That would then tie a record for them in Phoenix if they get there. But regardless, 103 in Las Vegas, 91 in Reno, and 92 in Salt Lake. Both, all three of those could be record highs for today. And I'll mention too, the heat continues, but it moves a little bit further inward as we head through the week. And it gets to Denver, 90 degrees on Wednesday, be a record high for them and the first 90 of the year for Denver as well. And it's coming about 3 weeks earlier than average if they get there. Also, this is that Max Road fire there near Miami. It's just kind of on the border of Everglades and Miami here on Western Miami. And so it's burned at 48,000 4,000 acres so, or 4,800 acres so far, 20% contained. And again, it is close to Miami, but it's not yet encroaching on actual homes. So there are no evacuations yet, but it is something they're watching very closely, given how large that fire is already getting. We do have fire weather danger today, meaning that the weather is so dry, so windy, that if fires spark and spread here, it can spread rapidly. In Florida, there's a big drought there. Here, the weather actually could bring fire, again, if it sparks. So from parts of Montana through the Dakotas and even central Nebraska down to Kearney, Nebraska, they're also seeing that fire weather danger today. And we have severe weather in the south. So it's just a level 1 out of 5 here for today, but still parts of Louisiana, southern Mississippi, southern Alabama, and the southeast coast here today, too, from the Carolinas all the way down through the coastal Florida area, could have damaging winds and large hail as the primary threats that we're watching for today. And of course, that lightning, too, which, given the drought in the southeast, can also spark fires, as we're seeing. Then we have the severe weather tomorrow. On Tuesday, it's another 1 out of 5, but it is for some large populations like Milwaukee, Chicago, St. Louis, Columbia, Missouri, and this as well, and parts of southeastern Kansas, Diane. So we're watching a lot of things right now.
3: All right. Sure are. Kent and Jawecki, thank you.
10: Yep.
3: Iran is pushing for an end to the war on all fronts. A source tells us Iran's semi-official news agency, Tehran, wants an immediate end to the war, guarantees against any renewed attacks, and several other concessions. But President Trump is calling Iran's response to the U.S. proposed framework unacceptable. White House correspondent Karen Travers is here for more on that. Hi, Karen. Where does this leave negotiations?
11: Yeah, it's a big question now of where things go from here, because the president has rejected this response from Iran, which was a response to the United States memo last week going to Iran to try to get this to a phase where they could have about 30 days to have space to negotiate a bigger deal. The president says Iran's response is totally unacceptable. He says it's totally inappropriate. He didn't like their response. But Diane, he has not been specific about what exactly Iran's response is so unacceptable to him. The big sticking point for weeks, for months now, of course, has been Iran's nuclear program and their nuclear ambitions. The president has been very clear. He wants the United States to get Iran's enriched uranium. He said that last week. We're going to get it. That has been a red line for Iran. But it's not clear if that was something specific they put back in this. But again, it's been a sticking point for some time. This is important to underline. This negotiation was meant to give space for another negotiation that would potentially reopen the Strait of Hormuz to have ships be able to go through. Iran was going to ease up there. And the United States was also going to ease off on the blockade. It is now not clear if that will happen. And until that happens, it's certainly not clear that there would be a bigger deal to end this overall conflict, which is now in a ceasefire, but a very fragile one at best.
3: What does this mean for President Trump's state visit to China this week?
11: It's still on, of course, the White House says. Why wouldn't it be on? You know, it was postponed at the start of the war because the president wanted to stay here in Washington and monitor this. But White House officials say the president will be going and will be trying to put pressure on China because of their economic and diplomatic relationship with Tehran. China is the largest purchaser of Iranian oil. So look for the president to be using that as leverage to try to get China to put pressure on Iran to make a deal. He was trying to get China to get involved in the effort to reopen the Strait of Hormuz. He was not successful in doing that, but this is a chance for him to have face-to-face conversations with Xi and try to get him to use that relationship to get what he wants to have happen in the region and, of course, end this conflict.
3: Karen Travers at the White House, thank you. And Carnegie Endowment for International Peace senior fellow, former State Department official Aaron David Miller is here for more. Hi, Aaron. Nice to talk to you again. So Iran's semi-official news agency reports Iran's pushing to end the war on all fronts, assuming that refers to Israel's incursion into Lebanon. How complicated does that make these negotiations?
12: Well, very. And Diane, thanks for having me. Look, I'm not sure the administration is getting the message here. The Iranians think they're winning. And the fact is, if the war ended tomorrow, it would have been a strategic defeat for the United States and a significant victory for Iran, despite all of the destruction. I've been around negotiations for most of my professional career. They succeed when there's a shared sense of urgency. That is to say, when both parties are feeling the same, roughly, same amount of pain and see roughly the same amount of prospects for gain. You don't have that here. Iran has deployed geography as a weapon. They want some measure of control, leverage over the straits. The president wants out of the war. The Iranians want to impose new realities in the wake of the war. So right now, I think the Iranian calculation is we're winning. We have the cards. We have the high enriched uranium. We have control of the straits. Yes, our economy is suffering, but we can wait this out. And that's going to be a real challenge increasingly as we hit the peak summer driving season in June and as inflationary cycles because of the cost of oil and hydrocarbons and everything else, fertilizer, helium, everything else goes up.
3: President Trump says he's considering restarting Project Freedom to guide ships through the Strait of Hormuz. What impact would that have?
12: I mean, if the administration were determined to open the straits, Project Freedom's a half measure. What it can't guard against is the fact that the shipping companies and the tankers simply do not have a sense of security. The Iranians, through their threats, through their asymmetrical use of drones and fast boats, all it takes is a single attack on a tanker. So if the administration was committed, literally, to opening the straits, it would take several months. It would require a fair portion of U.S. naval assets. It might even involve the deployment of U.S. ground forces on some of those strategic islands and proximate to the Straits of Hormuz. It's a major military operation, and it ain't going to happen quickly. So, no, I think Project Freedom could be a lever that they'll use perhaps to change Iranians' calculations. But in the end, I don't think it's a workable one.
3: Prime Minister Netanyahu says the war can't end until Iran turns over its nuclear material. How critical is that? And what happens if they're not willing to do that?
12: Well, they are willing to dilute it or to involve a third country in transferring out of Iran. What they're not willing to do is turn it over to the United States. The administration president is looking for an image of victory, which would be the Iranians turning over via an intermediary 900 pounds of highly enriched uranium, roughly enriched to 60%. You need a few more weeks to get to 90%, which is bomb grade. The problem is the Iranians have 11 tons of enriched uranium, enriched at various levels. They have a nuclear infrastructure that the administration wants shut down. They're not prepared to do that. They are prepared, I think, to impose a moratorium for a discrete period of time in which they would be prohibited under monitoring by the IAEA and verification inspections. But that's a far cry from fundamentally altering their latent capacity to continue to spin centrifuges over time. This is really a war, Diane. It's hard to see right now how the U.S. gets a win that normal humans, let's say you and I, would regard as a strategic success.
3: President Trump set to meet with President Xi in China this week. What are you watching for there?
12: Whether or not the two sides are prepared to use their sizable economic levers against one another, or whether or not there can be some agreement. The Chinese are looking for carve-outs, I think, on export controls along the lines of the NVIDIA carve-out. And the administration, I think, will press the Chinese hard to see if they could do something about blocking the chokehold that the Chinese have on rare earth minerals. The president also comes to Beijing, frankly, let's be clear, not in a position of strength. Supreme Court has ruled out trade, basically most of his tariffs. Independent trade court, the 10% one is going to have to go. I think he's going to come in the position of demandeur. He's going to ask President Xi to lean on the Iranians to try to get them to open up the straits, which the Chinese definitely want to happen. I just don't think the Chinese want to get in the middle of this unless they get a major concession from the administration, like Taiwan. If the president gives that away for Chinese efforts to open the straits, I think that's a really, really bad deal for the U.S.
3: All right, Aaron David Miller, thank you.
12: Thank you, Diane.
3: Coming up, the Texas man accused of murdering his pregnant wife and fleeing to Italy is headed to court. Why he's seeking asylum overseas. Also ahead of learning platforms back online after a massive cyber attack, the growing questions about what happened with millions of students set to take final exams.
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3: Welcome back to ABC News Live First. Investigators are trying to figure out how a car crash left a motorcycle hanging from a traffic light. Canadian police say speed likely contributed. Authorities say the rider suffered serious injuries but is expected to be okay. The driver of the car was not hurt. And a Texas man accused of killing his pregnant wife and fleeing the U.S. is appearing in an Italian court today. Lee Gilley seeking asylum and trying to avoid a possible death sentence. ABC's Allison Kosick has the details.
15: A Texas man accused of killing his pregnant wife, then fleeing the U.S., is due in court in Italy today, where he's seeking asylum, hoping to escape a possible death sentence.
17: He didn't strangle his wife. He loved his wife.
15: Lee Gilley is accused of strangling his wife, Krista, in their Houston home in 2024. She was 9 weeks pregnant. Gilley has claimed his wife took her own life. His attorney spoke to our Houston station, KTRK.
17: We believe that she died because of a severe condition she had, methemoglobinemia, which mirrors the symptoms of strangulation.
15: While awaiting trial, Gilley was freed on a $1 million bond. And earlier this month, authorities say he cut off his ankle monitor and flew to Milan, Italy, with fake travel documents. Italy abolished the death penalty decades ago, and a treaty prohibits Italy from sending a person back to a country that still has it.
17: In every civilized country in the world, except the United States, there's no death penalty. And so most of those countries that have extradition treaties with the United States forbid extradition if they face the death penalty.
15: Texas prosecutors have not said whether they plan to seek the death penalty, but Gilley's lawyer acknowledging this about his client's case going forward.
17: When you flee, it can be taken as consciousness of guilt. I'm concerned about that.
15: The Italian judge has said he'll seek more clarification before a decision is made on returning Gilley to the U.S. Allison Kosick, ABC News, New York.
3: Allison, thank you. An education app, Canvas, says it's back online after a data breach. The hacking caused service outages for thousands of schools across the U.S. during finals week. Now we're learning more about who may have been behind it. ABC's Elizabeth Shelsey has that story. Hi, Elizabeth.
19: Hey, Diane, students across the country are gearing up for finals this week that were postponed after that massive hack of the online learning platform Canvas. This morning, the company says it's fully back online and is conducting a comprehensive review of the cyber attack that could take weeks to complete. The CEO of Canvas's parent company apologizing to 8,000 K-12 schools and universities that use the software. It's the main way for many students to see materials from class, submit assignments, check grades, and communicate with teachers. But late last week, when students tried to log in, instead what they saw was this ransom note from hackers warning schools to negotiate a settlement by the end of the day, May 12th, or everything will be leaked. The hackers claim that they accessed the personal data of 275 million people, including names, addresses, and messages between students and teachers. Canvas now says that course content and submissions were not compromised. If you are a parent or student, they say that your school is the main point of contact to find out specifics on how your data might have been breached. Diane.
3: All right, Elizabeth Shelsey, thank you. Coming up, our friend Lori Bergamotto is here with some secret savings. See some of her favorite deals right after the break.
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5: LGBTQ, where are you? 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And also coming to the show. Hey! Hey! Shut up! I'm pissed off so often lately, you guys, I swear. Because I'm a grown-ass woman in America, and I'm paying attention! If I had known we were headed toward the Handmaid's Tale, and I was going to be wearing that big red cape, I wouldn't have cut out carbs.
13: Does anyone else hear that?
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0: Welcome back to ABC News Live. First, it's time for some secret savings with our friend GMA lifestyle contributor, Lori Bergamato. So you know Lori loves a good deal, and all you have to do to take advantage of these is scan that QR code in the bottom left corner of your screen. So, Lori, these aren't just t-shirts. These are fascinating.
1: They look like a regular tee.
0: Walk us through this.
1: They're moonlighting as a great wardrobe hack. So these are Thompson tees. They're created with a patented sweat-proof barrier. So right in the underarm. Go ahead, Diane.
0: Yeah, show them where it's at. There's a little pad right here.
1: There you go. So that is going to help with sweat and odor. It's going to give you all-day freshness. It's going to, I love this part of it, allow for less laundry because you're not stinking it up over there. Sorry to be so frank, but that's what's happening. So you're less laundry. And these are great for under jackets or blazers. You can wear them under button-downs if you want, or sweaters. And they're great for men and women. And you can save 40% on all those styles.
0: This material is so soft and comfy. Like, you could use this as a pajama. You could travel with it.
1: Well, I love the idea of a pajama. I hadn't even thought of it.
0: And also,
1: but that's really
0: traveling, because sometimes you get on a plane and it's freezing, and then 2 seconds later,
1: you're sweating.
0: Like,
1: yeah, no, that's brilliant. Yeah, love those from Thompson Tees. Okay, so we are in wedding season, graduation season, and my daughter's actually graduating from eighth grade, and she keeps showing me these like little strapless dresses or things where I'm like, oh, you're gonna need something to hold everything in place.
0: Yes,
1: and this is from Grippy. So the company is Tucky. The name of the brand is the name of the product is Grippy. It's liquid body adhesive. It's lightweight, versatile, and totally invisible. So it will keep your clothing, your straps, your undergarments, any accessories that you need securely in place. You see how fast it dries?
0: It's like fashion tape, but glue. So you can make it as big or small, custom as you want.
1: Exactly. You can totally customize it. You can use it on your fabric or on your skin like you just did. And it's sweat and water resistant, which is key. Because there's nothing worse than you're like trying to push your dress up.
0: You leave the house looking great, and then halfway through the night,
1: it's sliding off.
0: Melted.
1: Right. So Grippy is great because it peels off once it's dry and you've used it. It peels off, or it gently washes away, just a little warm water and soap. So for later, you can either peel that off. I think that will be very satisfying and fun for you to peel off, if I know Diane. And what's great about it is you can save more than 40%.
0: Awesome.
1: Yeah. And finally, this is really fun. This is DIY hair ties, you guys. This was invented by a professional volleyball coach and his wife, who's a professional volleyball player, because what they noticed is that the ponytail kept falling out of her hair and other players.
0: Yes.
1: It was distracting from the actual game. And they're like, there's got to be a better hair tie. So enter DIY. This is designed to look good, be gentle on your hair, stay in place, no slipping, no snapping. These are 2 times as stretchy and 13 times as strong. Actually, in their video, they have a man doing pull-ups.
0: Oh my gosh.
1: With the hair ties, you guys. If that doesn't sell you, I don't know what does.
0: I'm really tugging on it, and it's not going anywhere.
1: The really cool thing about this as well, Diane, is that it's customizable. So you can do one loop if you have fine hair. You can do 4 loops if you have really thick hair or a lot of volume in your hair. So you see these wheels here? It comes as the elastic. You pull it out, you loop it 4 times, and then that'll work. Look, you're doing it here. So 1 loop, 2 loop, 3 loops, 4 loops. Really great way to get it's not going anywhere. And you can save up to 48% right now.
0: Love that. Lori, thank you.
1: Thank you.
0: And to get these products, again, just scan that QR code on the bottom left corner of your screen and be sure to join us same time tomorrow for some more secret savings. I'm Diane Macedo. The news never stops, and neither do we. We'll be right back.
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9: We're in with it, big boys now.
10: I'm in love.
11: Come on!
12: No, I'm a believer.
5: ABC News, I'm Brian Clark. 15 passengers from the cruise ship hit by hantavirus are in a quarantine center in Omaha, Nebraska, and have not shown symptoms. The CDC's Dr. Brandon Jackson says if passengers continue to remain asymptomatic, they could choose to leave.
9: Yes, we want to do this in the least restrictive way possible that is still safe, that protects the health and safety of both the passengers and their communities.
5: One passenger who tested positive is in a biocontainment unit at the University of Nebraska, while health officials say they transported a couple to Atlanta for treatment. One of them is showing symptoms, and the decision was about freeing up space in Nebraska. President Trump told Fox he's considering restarting Project Freedom, the U.S. proposal to help ships travel the Strait of Hormuz. The war in Iran expected to be a big topic for his trip to China this week. That war could be impacting spending as existing home sales increased just 0.2% in April, but they're at an all-time April high, on average, 417,700.
0: Conflicting test results. Now Nebraska's governor says the risk to the public is very, very low.
10: I am satisfied. And Nebraskans can be, that the rest of America can be satisfied that there is a strong plan in place and to ensure the folks are secure for their initial assessment. And we're working diligently to ensure no one leaves this security in an unsecured way at an inappropriate time. No one who poses a risk to public health is walking out the front door of the streets of Omaha or beyond.
0: ABC's Victor Kendo is outside that quarantine facility in Omaha. Victor, what's the latest on these passengers and the containment plan moving forward?
11: Diane, we now have a much better idea of what is going on inside the National Quarantine Unit here in Omaha. First of all, everyone inside will be assessed at least for the next few days. And here is the breakdown by the numbers. 18 U.S. citizens brought back to the U.S., 15 in quarantine, we're told in good shape. They are safe after a successful transfer. They are asymptomatic. One here is at the biocontainment unit. At one point, they were symptomatic, but now they're being assessed. They're doing well, not showing symptoms. They have a good appetite, though we're told tired from the long journey. Those two in Atlanta, at least one of them had symptoms. They're being sent to Emory University, and they are a couple. Passengers are in the assessment phase, at least for the next few days, and they'll have the option to stay here for 42 days. That is the maximum incubation period for the Andes virus. Or, if they're asymptomatic, they can isolate and quarantine at home. French officials say that one of the five French passengers evacuated, they've tested positive for the virus. They showed symptoms on the plane to France. Their condition worsened, and now they are in a special infectious disease hospital. The last few remaining on that ship will be removed today. The World Health Organization and the officials that we heard from here want to stress the risk to the public remains low. Diane?
0: All right, Victor Kendo, thank you. Let's bring in Professor of Infectious Diseases at Vanderbilt University Medical Center, Dr. William Schaffner, for more. Dr. Schaffner, why split up these passengers with some in Nebraska and two now in Atlanta?
12: I think it's ease and the capacity of the units. Both the unit in Atlanta and the one in Nebraska are highly regarded, well-trained. They know how to deal with patients who have exotic, unusual infectious diseases. They've done this before. And so each team is focused on a separate group of patients. Sounds like everything is going well so far.
0: Officials said some of these people may be able to complete the monitoring period at home, but then we just heard the governor saying nobody who poses any risk to the public health will be able to leave the facility. How can they be sure of that?
12: Well, I think we can think of both things at the same time. You know, when you're without symptoms, you're at no risk to anyone else. And so here in the United States, we're going to be doing what other countries are doing also. They're permitting their asymptomatic passengers to quarantine at home with regular checks from the local health department. That makes it easier for everyone and certainly much more comfortable for the passengers.
0: But then if they start to show symptoms, does everyone else in their household have to then quarantine and so on?
12: We'll see how that works out, but that's part of the concern and part of the plan going forward. That might have to be in individual circumstances.
0: And Dr. Schaffner, some public health experts have criticized the CDC for waiting until Saturday to update the public and for not sending scientists to investigate the outbreak right away. Now, the CDC director says he didn't want to cause a public panic. What do you think of how the CDC has handled this so far?
12: Well, I think there's perfection and there's awful and in between. I think we're in pretty good. The coordination of the World Health Organization with the ministries of health around the country, including our own CDC, has handled this really quite well. You notice that we haven't had a huge splurge of infections. That was anticipated at the beginning. We may have a few more infections that occur, but this is not going to be a widespread problem that moves around the globe. We're doing this really pretty well.
0: They also called one of the passengers mildly positive, saying one test came back positive, another test came back negative. What do you make of that?
12: Laboratory studies, as laypersons may not know, are sometimes on the edge. Sometimes they're positive, sometimes they're negative. So you observe the patient further, and you may do another test tomorrow or the next day to try to clarify the circumstance.
0: They're still saying risk to the public is very, very low. At what point do we need to start worrying about this?
12: I think we're not going to have to start worrying about this. We're all interested in this. This is a provocative, curious event. But I think we should take confidence in international public health confining this. So there has not been and there will not be, in my opinion, an explosion of infections that in any way threatens the general public. This will be confined to the folks who were on that ship and maybe a few contacts. This is going to be a circumscribed event.
0: And doctor, why not have these patients in Omaha and in Atlanta complete the full monitoring period in that quarantine unit?
12: It's harder for the quarantine unit, and it's harder for the patients. The patients who are asymptomatic understandably want to go home, and if there really is very little risk, if any, and they're doing that, as we're doing it in other countries, let the patients quarantine at home. That's a perfectly reasonable approach with no threat to the folks outside. Those folks at home will be monitored by their local and state health departments very carefully.
0: All right, Dr. William Schaffner, we appreciate your time today. Thank you.
12: Sure, my pleasure.
0: Millions are in the grip of a record-breaking heat wave across the West. Heat alerts are in place for parts of California and Arizona. Meanwhile, a wildfire in Florida Everglades has burned through nearly 5,000 acres so far. Meteorologist Kent Jawecki. We have breaking news. President Trump is taking questions from reporters at the White House. Let's listen.
13: It's a stupid proposal. And nobody would take it, although Obama would have taken it, Biden would have taken it. What they took was far worse. So we stopped him twice. We stopped him when I terminated the worst deal probably ever made in the history of our country in terms of defense. That was the Iran nuclear deal by Barack, penned by Barack Hussein Obama. That would have given Iran a nuclear weapon within a year. They would have had it years ago. I terminated that in my first term. And then when that beautiful plane right there hit them hard, we really hit them hard. And they told me, I want to just tell you this, because they like to say, oh, well, maybe it wasn't that hard a hit. Iran told me very strongly, because they intend to give us the nuclear dust, as I call it. It's easier than talking about other terms, because it's a term everyone knows. But the nuclear dust, which is what we hit, they told me, number one, you're getting it, but you're going to have to take it out, because the site was so obliterated that there's only one or two countries in the world that could get it. It's so deep and got hit so hard that there's no way they have the equipment to move it. You and China are the only two countries in the world that could take it out. So we talked about it, and they said, you'll have to take it out because we don't have the capability of doing it. So for those people that like to say that those great pilots in those great planes, well, we just ordered 22 more of them, new and improved, that those great pilots didn't do their job, They did their job. 1 o'clock in the morning with no moon, no light, no nothing. Every single bomb hit its targets. And then, as you know, we shot some incredible things. There's things that nobody else has. Nobody has a military like we have. We shot the Tomahawks from a submarine 200 miles away, and that went on top of it. But every one of those, including the Tomahawks, every one of those weapons and shots hit perfectly. And they said to me, just to put it on the record, they said to me, there are only two countries in the entire world that could ever get that stuff out of there because we don't have the equipment and nobody else. They said, China and the United States. So I just want to let you know, those pilots did an unbelievable job, very dangerous job, at 1 o'clock in the morning. Think of it. No moon, no nothing. We had no light, purposely. And every single one of those bombs were right down an air chute in a granite mountain that exploded. And they are unable to get it, even if they wanted to. But we're not going to take a chance. So that's part of the deal.
14: So, sir, are you saying that Iranians agreed to allow the removal of all their enriched uranium?
13: Yeah. Well, they did it 2 days ago. They didn't. Okay. They did 2 days ago. They said, you're going to have to take it. We were going to go with them. But they changed their mind because they didn't put it in the paper. So when they sent us this document that we waited 4 days for, that should have taken 10 minutes to do, look, very simple. We get that. They guarantee no nuclear weapons for a very long period of time and a couple of other minor things, but they just can't get there. So they agree with us, and then they take it back. But they said to us that it was so badly obliterated, was the word they actually used. That was my original word. Then it got challenged by some of the fake news. And it wasn't challenged with any knowledge. It was just challenged like they were hoping that this wouldn't have been so successful. No, it was obliterated. We have the greatest military in the world. I built it largely in my first term, and I didn't know I'd be using it quite this much in my second term. But very simply, when they say, does he have a plan? Yeah, I have a plan. The plan is very simple. You know, in war, you have to change. You have to be flexible. You have a lot of plans, but you have to do different plans in different days. But I have a great plan. But the plan is they cannot have a nuclear weapon. And they didn't say that in their letter.
15: Mr. President,
16: the leadership changes that you've talked about in Iran, is this still a leadership that you believe you can negotiate with and ultimately reach a peace?
13: I think so. Well, you have two. You have the moderates and you have the lunatics. And I think the moderates are more respected. The lunatics want to fight till the end. You know, there will be a very, it'll be a very quick fight. But I call them, you have, just like our country, we have lunatics too. We have, I call them lunatics. I call them stupid people too. But in Iran, they have the moderates that are dying to make a deal. And then you have the lunatics. And I guess they're a little bit afraid of the lunatics. But, and why not? The level of ferocity for protests, you know, the people are watching it. They want to go out on the streets. They have no weapons. They have no guns. We thought the Kurds were going to give us weapons, but the Kurds disappointed us. The Kurds take. They have a great reputation in Congress. Congress says, oh, they fight so hard. No, they fight hard when they get paid. So I'm very disappointed in the Kurds. But they were given, I said it wasn't going to work, by the way. I just have to say it. I disagreed with what they did. They gave it. I said, they'll never get there. And I was right. I like to be right. In this case, too bad. But we sent some guns with ammunition, and they were supposed to be delivered, but they kept it. I said, they're going to keep it.

0: It's unbelievably weak. I would say I would call it the weakest right now. After reading a piece of garbage they sent us, I didn't even finish reading it. They said, I'm not going to waste my time reading it. I would say it's one of the weakest right now. It's on life support. They understand. These are all medical people. Dr. Oz, life support is not a good thing. Do you agree?
1: Bad prognostic.
0: I would say the ceasefire is on massive life support, where the doctor walks in and says, sir, your loved one has approximately a 1% chance of living. Yeah.
2: Mr. President, sir,
0: Daniel, go ahead.
2: Yep.
0: One of the best reporters in Washington.
2: Thank you, sir. Dr. Oz referenced this a little early. Two questions on health care, if I can. The Council of Economic Advisors released a report saying that the most favored nation drug deals will generate about $529 billion in domestic savings over the next 10 years across all markets. How transformative
0: Makes people better.
2: Yeah, it does. How transformative are these deals for millions of Americans? And do you believe that the most favored nation drug deals are the Republicans' golden ticket to the midterms?
0: I think the Republicans should walk away with the midterms. Now, typically, whoever is president, they vote the other way. Nobody knows this. Do we have a psychiatrist in the group? Nobody knows why, because I think we've had the best president. A lot of people have said, even some radical left lunatics have said that we've had the best presidency, the best first year of any president. Look, I stopped 8 wars, got the largest tax cuts in history, the largest regulation cuts in history. All the things we've done, so many, like all of this that we've done, medically we've done so much. You know, we did a thing called Right to Try at my first, and I could never understand it when I was a civilian, which wasn't so long ago. I haven't been doing it that long, but I always used to marvel at the fact that if they had a great drug and it had to go through the FDA and the FDA guarded it and said, you can't use it. And if a person was terminally ill and the drug was showing great promise, the person's terminally ill, they wouldn't give it to the person because they didn't want to hurt the person. And I said, well, we need something on that. And it was very important to me. And I had no idea it would be so hard to get, but we got it in total. We got it in full. It's called Right to Try. That if you're terminally ill, you have the right to try a drug that has not gone even anywhere near final, if it shows even a little promise. And we've saved thousands of lives. It was very hard to get because the insurance companies didn't want it, the doctors didn't want it, because the doctors didn't want to be blamed. The drug companies didn't want it, because if it didn't work, they didn't want it on their record. So what we did is we said, we're not going to count it on your record. If somebody's terminally ill and they take the drug, it doesn't work, we're not going to count it on your record. We'll have another record, you know, a little smaller one that not a lot of people look at, but we're not going to count it on your record. So Right to Try has been one of the great successes. Again, nobody talks about it. We've saved thousands of lives on us, but you know what is maybe even more important? We've learned very quickly that some drugs work and some drugs don't. In other words, some drugs take a person who's terminally ill, and there are numerous cases. And without waiting 7 years, 10 years, we think we've cut it in half, but you do need a period of time. Without waiting many, many years, we know the drug works because we've taken people that were dead. We had a person given the last rites, gone. The kids are crying, and started them on this drug, and the person became better. It works, you know? And some don't work. But you learn really fast. It's called the ultimate test, I think, right? You know, they test all these things. They use animals all over the place. They use everything to test. Person's going to die. So they didn't want it because they didn't want to be sued for, you know, the drug companies didn't want to be sued if it didn't work. The country didn't want to be sued. So I got everybody into a room, and I said, we're going to do this, but if anybody uses it, they have to sign a document. They sign a very strong document that they're not going to sue the doctor, they're not going to sue the country, they're not going to sue the manufacturer, the pharmaceutical company. They're not going to sue anybody, but we're going to give it a shot. It has been, Right to Try has been so successful. It's been amazing. Nobody talks about it, but everyone knows how successful.
1: Mr. President, there was a young man that we visited on, actually in Los Angeles, who's taking advantage of this program. Katie actually spoke to him by phone. He's from Alabama. He reached out to you directly, and this is the same program that benefited him. And just to put numbers on the Council of Economic Advisors, it's between, you know, 500 and whatever it was, $30 million that you said, and $700 billion in savings. So we estimated $600 billion in total savings, and the impact in the

0: American people, Mr. President, is 1 in 3 Americans leave a drugstore without their medication because they can't afford it. If you know they got a doctor's prescription, they know they can make a difference in their lives, that will no longer happen with the most favored nation drug pricing. And we're giving drugs like which, as you call it, the fat shot, the weight loss drugs, to all beneficiaries of Medicare. Every senior in America can get them for $50 starting on July 1st. These are just inconceivably good prices, and they're so good, in fact, that we actually save the taxpayer money by reducing the downstream effects of obesity, diabetes, and hypertension. Mr. President, all possible because you took brave action. And again, the quick question we should be asking ourselves is why didn't this happen a decade ago? Katie, what do you think about that young man?
1: That he is, he has a new lease on hope, and it's because of you. I talked to his parents, and they said, we feel so good about our country that we literally have the president and Dr. Oz and Secretary Kennedy doing everything possible to give our son a fighting chance. They said before, you know, no one was listening, but you, Mr. President, took action. And Will Roberts, he is such a great young man.
2: Well, right to try is
1: so many people.
2: Nobody talks about
1: it. We're with him.
2: Thousands of people, but it's also like this incredible laboratory of people that are, they're finished. They're terminally ill. They're not going to live. And we weren't given, and this went on for years. You know, this went on, Madam Secretary, you're doing such a good job with prices, agriculture. How's the beef doing? We got to get the beef down.
3: We're working on it.
2: It's the only thing. We got to get the beef down. But
3: it's becoming more affordable.
2: This was so incredible because, and I marveled at it for 30 years and say, why? I'd have friends that were terminally ill. You'd meet people. They were really in bad shape. They weren't going to make it. And they couldn't get a drug that looked like it was going to work. They couldn't get it. They asked me to get it. Mm-hmm. You have contacts. You know, could you get it? You couldn't get it. You go to jail if you get it. And they were going to die. They'd die 3 weeks later, 4 weeks later. And we're saving a lot of people that were gone, that were terminally ill. And what we're doing is producing almost immediately. You can almost immediately approve these drugs. But it was very, you know, look, legally it was a disaster because everybody would be sued. The problem is somebody would die, and then they blame the drug, and then the drug company gets sued, the doctors, the country gets sued. You know, a member of the family goes crazy, and you're settling for millions of dollars because you killed somebody that was going to be dead in 2 weeks. So I did that. And I'm very proud of it. The other thing, doctor mentioned the fat drug. So think of it. $87 it would sell in London and $1,300 in New York for the exact same box made, I won't name the company, made by the same company in the same facility. $87 in London, $87 in Heidelberg, $87 in Paris. $1,370.
3: It's true.
2: In New York. And this went on for a long time. And I must tell you, you know, he could be a famous guy. He's begging me not to release his name. He's a very highly neurotic, very fat, sort of a fat slob, I would call him. But he's a brilliant man. We know many of those people. He's a brilliant guy, actually. But he said, President, what the hell's going on here? He didn't need the money. He's rich as hell. But he just couldn't understand why he had to pay so little in London. He went to London, and he couldn't understand it. He said, this is crazy. And it actually motivated me in a certain way, because he was very smart. He did a study. He actually set his people, and he traced this medicine, and he found out it was the box here is the same box as he had in New York. It was made in the same plant, and it cost, you know, 10 times more here than it did in London. And that there are worse stories than that. And I said, that's it. It's over. We're going to do it. That got me really motivated. He's begging me not to release his name because he is a well-known person. And I've so destroyed his reputation in terms of his physicality that he just doesn't want me. I said, you know, you've had a big impact on medicine because you got to me better than any normal person could have, you know. He said, no, I don't want to. Okay, yeah, please.
4: Mr. President, what do you hope to get out of the summit in China, and how much has the war in Iran changed the agenda?
2: Look, I have a great relationship with President Xi. We're doing a lot of business, but it's smart business. We used to be taken advantage of for years with our previous presidents, and now we're doing great with China. We make a lot of money with China. I have a great relationship with President Xi. And I think you can see that with the fact that in Hormuz, They get a big percentage, 40% of their oil from Hormuz. There's been no ships coming in, no nasty ships coming in that we end up in skirmishes with. There's been, he'd like to see it get done. He doesn't want to see, I'll tell you what, look, I respect him a lot. And hopefully he respects me. He didn't respect our previous government, that I can tell you. The guy couldn't talk. It was ridiculous how that ever happened. Our country was hurt so badly the last 4 years. You know, I say it all the time. It was the king of Saudi Arabia, but everybody says we were a dead country a year and a half ago. And now we're the hottest country anywhere in the world. And you know that better than anybody. You know, you see that. Olivia sees that. You see it in the numbers. Look at the numbers.
5: You're watching President Trump taking questions at the White House. The president repeated that Iran's response to the U.S. proposal was totally unacceptable. He says Iran intends to give the U.S. their so-called nuclear dust, but says the U.S. will have to take it out because Iran doesn't have the capability to do it itself. President Trump says Iran has moderates who are dying to make a deal and lunatics who they're afraid of. And now he says the ceasefire is on life support. And we'll have continuing updates right here on ABC News Live throughout the day. Thanks for joining us. I'm Diane Macedo. We have more news right after this break. Stay with us.
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18: What in the world is going on here?
19: Something was screaming at me, no, but I ignored it. There was brainwashing.
20: Mind manipulation. He was king. He was God.
21: Watching. Damn, don't you God.
19: You had to be destroyed.
22: Nothing dies in nature.
23: Is this hard to talk about?
19: Yeah,
24: Seattle ground, about to take off. It's gonna be crazy. I did a kind of a bad thing.
25: So you hijacked the plane?
24: Yeah.
26: He hasn't flown an airplane before.
27: How did he get that plane in the airplane? How did no one know?
24: Hey, you think this thing can do a barrel roll?
28: Trying to figure out how to use the autopilot first.
24: Boring.
19: He's going upside
29: Holy
19: down.
29: Roll.
19: We cut the cameras.
24: This is probably like jail time for life, huh?
30: Good morning, Lieutenant. Do you have good news to share with me?
31: I'm surprised. You work with the police?
30: Well, you know, free coffee.
32: Like I can make you melt.
33: Got a high-profile murder on our hands. Do we have your attention now?
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30: Our killer was also a sprinter.
34: See if we can track her down.
35: Track her down.
30: You can do this all day?
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30: I think that's for the best.
36: There was only one Richard Simmons. Then one day, he disappeared for a decade. Why? A Diane Sawyer special. The Mystery of Richard Simmons. Tuesday, May 12th.
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38: The hantavirus outbreak spreads to the first American. Good afternoon, everyone. I'm Kira Phillips from our nation's capital. It's Monday, May 11th, right now on ABC News Live. One American from that cruise ship in the Canary Islands tests positive for the virus as more than a dozen others return to the U.S. The latest on the efforts to contain the growing outbreak. Totally unacceptable. President Trump blasts Iran's counteroffer to end the war, what it means for the Strait of Hormuz and gas prices worldwide. Plus, the hack roiling higher ed. How did a platform serving thousands of colleges flunk on cybersecurity? And he beamed, sparkled, and sweat into millions of homes for decades until he disappeared without a trace. Diane Sawyer hears about the final years of fitness icon Richard Simmons from the people who knew him best. ABC News Live starts right now.
0: From ABC News, I'm Michelle Franzen. After rejecting Iran's proposal, President Trump at the White House today says his goal to end the conflict remains the same.
1: But I have a plan. You know, it's a very simple plan. I don't know why you don't say it like it is. Iran cannot have a nuclear weapon.
0: The president making the comments ahead of his trip to Beijing this week to hold talks with China's leader, with China potentially taking a bigger role in bridging a ceasefire and reopening the Strait of Hormuz. ABC's Karen Travers is at the White House.
2: The big sticking point for weeks, for months now, of course, has been Iran's nuclear program and their nuclear ambitions. The president has been very clear. He wants the United States to get Iran's enriched uranium. He said that last week. We're going to get it. That has been a red line for Iran. But it's not clear if that was something specific they put back in this. But again, it's been a sticking point for some time.
0: The blockade of the critical waterway leading to higher oil and gas prices at levels not seen in 4 years. American passengers who disembarked from the Dutch cruise ship hit by the hantavirus outbreak arrived in Nebraska today to quarantine in a biocontainment unit for at least a few days. The CDC now says out of an abundance of caution. ABC's Victor Oquendo says another couple was taken to Atlanta.
3: The initial statement from the CDC was that there would not be any kind of mandatory quarantine. Now we know that at least these patients, I should say these people, those passengers that were transported off of that cruise ship, had a long journey here to Omaha, Nebraska. They will be here in Omaha for at least a few days.
0: The CDC says the decision was made to split up the passengers because of space issues in Nebraska. At a hearing today, Cole Allen, the suspect in the assassination attempt of President Trump at the White House Correspondents' Dinner, has pleaded not guilty to all four counts. Transportation Secretary Sean Duffy facing criticism for a five-part reality show he did with his family following U.S. landmarks, he says, to celebrate America's 250th anniversary. 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
0: Officials in Laredo, Texas, working to identify six people whose bodies were found inside a sweltering rail car Sunday afternoon. Forensics experts say this may be a case of human smuggling.
6: The temperature was well into the 90s when a Union Pacific employee doing a routine check of freight cars made the discovery and called Laredo police.
7: LPD arrived at the scene very quickly along with Laredo Fire Department, and they unfortunately did confirm the fact that there were six decedents inside of the boxcar.
6: The police department's Joe Baez says five of the victims were male, one was female. The medical examiner will determine their ages, nationalities, and cause of death. Jim Ryan, ABC News, Dallas.
0: More rain expected in drought-stricken parts of the U.S. ABC's Jeff Smith has today's forecast.
8: Severe weather over parts of Texas overnight. High winds, hail, some isolated tornadoes. This will turn into showers and heavy thunderstorms over portions of the Deep South and the Southeast. Over parched areas, this is actually good news. Upwards of 1 to 2, perhaps even localized amounts up to 3 inches of rain where the drought has been the worst over parts of Georgia.
0: In parts of the West, including Las Vegas, Reno, and Palm Springs, it's all about the heat. Those areas could see record-breaking temperatures all week. New research says recess for school kids isn't just fun, it's necessary. The American Academy of Pediatrics says unstructured time is crucial for academic success, as well as mental, physical, social development. I'm Michelle Franzen, ABC News.
1: It's a third level. The first level is God. They were unreasonable. The second level is more reasonable. The third level, nobody wants to be president, you know? They say, who wants to be president? There's nobody raises their hand, you know? But we're, they change their mind. I've had that in business many times. The mind changes, you call them. These people that you make a deal, and then the next day they send you a document that takes 5 days to get there when it should have been there in 20 minutes. You know, it's a pretty simple document.
38: All right, we just wanted to check in and see what the president had to say about hantavirus. But as you can imagine, we're getting a lot of questions about it, and we're trying to help you answer all of them. So joining me now is Dr. Amesh Adalja. He's senior scholar for the Johns Hopkins Center for Health Security. The president not really giving us anything breaking there on the hantavirus, but there are a lot of people asking questions, of course, doctor, now that passengers from that cruise ship are in Nebraska and also Atlanta. So first question to you, what's the risk that the hantavirus could spread within the United States? Or do you feel confident this is going to be very well contained since there's been so much attention on it?
9: I'm fairly well confident that this isn't going to spread into the general population. This is a virus that's very constrained in its ability to spread from person to person. And if you look at the cases that we have, I think there's maybe 10 now related to that ship. They are all individuals that are from that ship. We have not seen any secondary cases occur in individuals who are in contact with people. So that really speaks to the fact that we're doing a pretty good job at keeping track of these individuals, getting them linked to care, getting them linked to testing, and that the virus itself is not able to easily move from person to person. It all seems to be related to exposure on that ship.
38: How much do we actually know about this strain of hantavirus and how it spreads?
9: We know for a fair amount. It's been around for some time, at least been studied for some time, at least since the 1990s. And there have been outbreaks with person-to-person spread in Argentina. So before, hantaviruses were thought to be just rodent-human. And then the Andes variant was discovered in certain outbreaks that were occurring in individuals who didn't have exposure to rodents, that maybe they were taking care of a patient. And then they realized that this virus, the Andes variant, has the ability in limited circumstances to spread from person to person. And the biggest outbreak on record was 34 people. We even had an Andes case imported into the United States around 2018 into Delaware. And there was some concern that that might lead to other cases. Contact tracing occurred. No secondary cases occurred around that Delaware patient. So we do have a lot of information. And there's nothing that tells us that this virus is behaving any differently than it has in the past or any differently than we would expect based on its biology.
38: So then how does it spread from person to person?
9: It's usually contact with that person. That by contact, I mean close contact, sleeping in a bed, sharing the same utensils, maybe sharing a bathroom. Having very close, intimate contact is how the majority of cases seem to be spread. And it usually occurs once somebody becomes symptomatic, that they have fevers, chills. That's usually kind of the signal that someone is contagious. And that's what we've learned from prior outbreaks. And it doesn't seem that it's something that you can get just by casually passing by someone. So measles, for example, if you pass by someone with measles, you might get infected. We don't see that kind of epidemiology with hantavirus. That's not how we've seen these cases spread in prior outbreaks, and that's not how we're seeing it spread in this outbreak.
38: All right. The questions keep coming, and we'll continue to come to you as well, Dr. Amesh Adalja. Appreciate your insight every day on this story. Thank you.
9: Thanks.
38: Well, the ceasefire is on life support. President Trump swiftly rejecting Iran's response to a peace proposal in the Oval just moments ago, projecting major uncertainty over a path forward now. Trump also posting on Truth Social, "I have just read the response from Iran's so-called representatives. I don't like it." And he later added, "Totally unacceptable." It comes after Trump was touting an agreement would be made this time around, even abruptly pausing Project Freedom last week, which saw ships escorted by the U.S. through the Strait of Hormuz. And to add to the back and forth, well, Trump again now insisting the U.S. seize Iran's enriched uranium after last month saying he didn't care about Iran's remaining stockpile. A lot of back and forth going on. White House correspondent Karen Travers joining me now. Also our foreign correspondent Tom Sufi Burge. So, Karen, this was, a push for an agreement to reopen the strait for 30 days to allow for negotiations on a long-term deal. So what happened here?
2: Yeah, the president says it's unacceptable, Kira. And we got more detail from the president about what he found acceptable, because over the weekend, he was not specific. He says that Iran, in their response, it was all about the issue of their nuclear program, their nuclear ambitions, and their enriched material. He said that Iran, 2 days ago, informed the United States, as he put it, you are going to have to take it, but that they were basically saying to the U.S., you could come in and get that nuclear material that he says was obliterated from those airstrikes last summer. But then when Iran gave the response to the United States in the form of a written response, it was not included in there. He said they changed their mind. It was not in the paper. So that was a deal breaker for the president, because this has been a very hard line for him about getting that enriched uranium. It's also been a hard line for the Iranians as well. So where does this go from here? That is not clear. And as you noted, this was not even a deal to end this entire conflict. This was just to give some flexibility for a 30-day window where the strait could be reopened, the U.S. blockade could be eased, and they could actually get to the really hard issues. But they're not even getting to the first stage of this to get to that one.
10: All right. And Tom, President Trump didn't say what specifically he was unhappy about in Iran's counteroffer. So do we know what key sticking points remain now for both sides?
11: Yeah, as Karen brilliantly alluded to there, I mean, look, the nuclear program, the future status of Iran's nuclear program, not just the stocks of enriched uranium, which remain in Iran and are thought to be buried deep underground, but also Iran's ability to enrich uranium going forward. And we've had a statement from a senior Iranian official today, Kira, via state media, saying enrichment is not negotiable. And what they mean by that is that Iran won't give up its right to enrich uranium for what it says are civilian purposes. Now, obviously, we've heard from the Trump administration consistently throughout. They do not believe Iran on that. They say that Iran's activity, behavior over the years demonstrates otherwise, that Iran doesn't have an ambition to develop a nuclear weapon at some point. But, you know, Iran is also, I think, giving us clues about other sticking points. I mean, they're also talking about the unfreezing of financial assets, which we're talking about billions of dollars. We don't really know how opposed the U.S. is to that and what conditions it would need for that to be possible. But the Iranians are also saying they want control over the Strait of Hormuz in some shape or form. And we know from the U.S. and its allies that that is unacceptable for them.
10: All right, Karen, Tom, thank you both. Well, that lack of progress in the Middle East is sending oil prices even higher today. U.S. oil hovering around $97 a barrel. That's up 2%. Gas prices down a little bit compared to last week, but are still stubbornly high. Right now, the average price is $4.48 a gallon. That's up $1.54 since the war started. But despite rising prices, the White House maintains the economy is in good health.
12: The world is changing so fast right now that President Trump has sort of taken every problem on earth and got 100% at fixing it. And I think that that can be stressful for people to see so much change going on. But at the macroeconomic level, the driving force right now is the temporary increase of the price of gas.
10: Wall Street Now focusing on tomorrow's report on inflation. Investors will be keeping a close eye on rising prices and how they're impacting the economy overall. Cole Allen, the suspect in last month's shooting at the White House Correspondents' Dinner, pleading not guilty to all counts today. Allen faces four charges, including attempting to assassinate the president and discharge of a weapon during a crime of violence. He's due back in court on June 29th. We'll track it. Straight ahead, the mysterious life and death of Richard Simmons. Our Diane Sawyer takes us inside his home and investigates his disappearance from the public eye. Plus, something old, something new, how a viral bridal trend is bringing generations of women together.
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10: Glad you're with us. Well, the northernmost town in the United States is seeing a never-ending midnight sun. Well, almost. Utqiagvik, Alaska entered its period of round-the-clock daylight on Saturday and won't see darkness for 80 more days on August 2nd. The town's location above the Arctic Circle gives it dramatic swings in daylight throughout the year. In the winter, the town of 5,000, they will see weeks of darkness. Well, we're learning a lot more about Richard Simmons' reclusive last few years of life. The most famous fitness coach disappeared from the public eye after decades in the spotlight, and few people knew what really happened to him until now. Our Diane Sawyer has more.
35: The gates open. This is the house that concealed the dark mystery, the 10-year disappearance of Richard Simmons. His hidden world exactly as he left it. No one has lived here since. His brother and sister-in-law have agreed to let me in.
39: Hello.
40: Hello.
41: Hi.
40: Come in.
39: Diane.
40: Welcome to Richard's home,
39: sweetheart.
35: I meet Lenny Simmons, just 5 feet of sunny energy. Energy like his younger brother. Lenny's wife, Kathy, says Richard had talked to them about our plan to do an interview.
42: He would call. Guess who I talked to today? He was so excited.
35: And so I get my first look at Richard Simmons' hidden world. It's not what I expected. Above, vaulted ceilings, sky blue with fluffy clouds. All around, angels with wings and dolls. A kind of time capsule of childhood innocence and safety. And on one wall, a photo of that unhappy little boy at Catholic school in New Orleans, who against all odds turned himself into a human disco ball. Let's start again with those tapes we will never forget. Sweatin' to the Oldies would gross more than $200 million, smashing records. By 1980, Richard Simmons had also become a surprising TV powerhouse.
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47: We're going to be going door to door, talking to people about various things, and look who I brought with me. Come on.
48: Hi.
47: There you go.
0: It's a beautiful day in the neighborhood.
47: If this doesn't bring the cops, I don't know what will.
35: And how did that tiny guy with the halo of curly hair take his place alongside the Goliaths of fitness?
1: The most satisfying feeling you can get in the gym is the pump.
35: And what about Jane Fonda with her 25-inch waist?
2: 1, 2, 3, 4.
3: They were all perfect looking. They were breathtaking. And, you know, I look like a potato.
35: A potato with a potent superpower. Look at the dancers behind Jane Fonda. Now, look at the dancers behind Richard Simmons. He was inviting everyone to the party to dance like you would have at the high school prom you may have missed. It was his mission to give people of all sizes enough hope to fight their way back to health.
3: We're all waiting for support from others, from a spouse, from children, from parents. And sometimes we don't get it. That's why God made me.
35: And then in 2014, something strange happens. Richard Simmons goes inside his house and vanishes from the world.
4: Where in the world is Richard Simmons?
5: The fitness celebrity reportedly hasn't been seen by even his closest friends for years.
35: Something dark seems to take hold, making him afraid to be seen by the outside world.
6: Everybody calls it something different. His funk, his years of solitude, his decade of solitude. Nobody ever realized it was going to be 10 years.
35: What was it? We tracked down the people who know what really happened in that decade. Why, once, when he emerged for a hospital visit, he was shielded by a blanket? Why he would hide if strangers came into the home? Why he forbade anyone from taking a picture of him? So that when the baby squirrels and skunks come to the door to be fed, they are looking at him, but we can't. Was it vanity? Was it fear? A kind of phobia taking over. And his house manager, at his side for 36 years, sits down with us to speak. Teresa confirms that sometimes she would take him out of the house for a drive and a walk, but he was in complete disguise.
7: Oh, he'd do a very different costume. Sometimes he'd be a clown. Sometimes he'd be a woman. Nobody knows was him. And then later we go in the car, and I take him out of the city so we can see the new buildings, the new stuff.
35: Just before he was about to tell his story, there was a terrible fall, a tragic death.
8: Fitness guru Richard Simmons has died in Los Angeles just one day after turning 76.
7: When I come here, then I saw him on the floor. Okay, this is the first time I'm talking about this.
10: And you won't want to miss the rest. Our thanks to Diane Sawyer. The Mystery of Richard Simmons, a Diane Sawyer special, airs tomorrow in its entirety, 9 p.m. Eastern on ABC, and then it streams the next day on Disney Plus and Hulu. Straight ahead, education app Canvas says it's back online after a data breach. What we know about the suspected cyber attack and what it means for students' data. Plus, what happens when brides unbox their mother's wedding dresses? The trend that's bringing generations together.
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10: Thanks for streaming with us. Say yes to the old dress. A viral new trend is bringing generations of women together now. Brides-to-be unboxing old wedding dresses worn by their mothers and discovering that the past may very well work for the future. Sophie Flay has more.
0: What are you opening?
13: Oh, my wedding dress.
0: Yay.
14: It's a bonding moment going viral on social media.
15: I haven't seen you in years.
14: Mothers unboxing their wedding dresses to share with their daughters for the first time.
16: Oh my goodness, there's my veil.
17: Was it always pink like that?
16: Yeah.
14: And like a movie moment, for some, it fits like a glove.
18: What do you think, Grandma?
19: It's beautiful, honey. Mm-hmm.
18: Can you believe I fit into your dress?
19: I know. Isn't that something?
14: Bride-to-be Joan Daly tried on her mom Jane's dress from 1992, sharing the sweet moment and paying tribute to her mom's creativity.
20: She actually made her own wedding dress. She designed it, she sewed it by hand, and she made all of her bridesmaids' dresses as well.
21: I mean, of all the things she's made that are so beautiful, I think that was the most beautiful thing I've seen.
22: Over the years, thought about this moment when she would open the dress. I was hoping that she'd want to open it and try it on. It was a full circle moment for me.
23: It's a sign.
14: Unlike Annie in Sleepless in Seattle, a rip in the sleeve isn't an issue for Joan and Jane. Something old can sometimes turn into something new. The mother-daughter duo are already plotting alterations so Joan can wear the refreshed dress to her wedding rehearsal.
22: I don't think the poofy sleeves are going to make it.
21: As fun as they are.
14: And as they get ready to celebrate Joan's big day, she now feels like she was able to be part of one she missed.
21: To try it on and to know that she made it out of a labor of love for her own wedding just felt incredibly special, and it made me just feel like I could be a part of that day even though I wasn't there.
10: And our thanks to Sophie Flay for that. Straight ahead, rising fuel costs caused Spirit Airlines to shut down, but is it just the first domino to fall? What it could mean for your vacation? Plus, can this back online, what the company is saying about the suspected cyber attack and whether students' data could be at risk? Also ahead, chocolate recall, what to look out for as one company warns of a possible salmonella contamination.
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28: Hi. When's the last time we dropped our things and went? Woke up somewhere that Hi. We both never been. Growing up doesn't mean
26: 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Home. How are you?
25: At the start of the day, letting us into your home. Putting the good
27: Thank you.
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13: Glad you're streaming with us. Some of the other top stories we're tracking for you this hour. Video of the aftermath of a crash in Vancouver has viewers asking, how the heck did that even happen? Somehow that motorcycle was left dangling from a streetlight after colliding with a car. Police say the driver of the bike was hurt, but his injuries are not life-threatening. The driver of the car, not injured. Chocolate makers Spring and Mulberry says it's expanding a nationwide chocolate recall now due to potential salmonella contamination. The company says that some of its chocolate bars sweetened with date sugar are included. The company says so far there have been no reports of illness, but anyone who bought the bars since August can reach out to Spring and Mulberry for a refund. Splashdown from the other side. Take a listen.
14: So I heard nine and I'm
13: that is so awesome. That was the moment the hatch popped open. Artemis II Commander Reid Weissman and his fellow astronauts from inside their capsule after returning from their 10-day mission. The recovery team bursting into smiles and applause there. Reid, who was rolling on the historic moment, shared this on his social media, writing, hearing all that joy, it was as good.
15: ABC News, I'm Michelle Franzen. Passengers from the U.S. taking off the Dutch cruise ship due to a hantavirus outbreak arrived in Omaha, Nebraska today, flown to a biocontainment facility to quarantine for a few days. ABC's Victor Oquendo says one couple, though, was taken to Atlanta.
16: 17 Americans, one British national who lives here in the U.S. Two of them now in Atlanta. They're at Emory. They're being evaluated there at the moment. It is unclear to us why they were separated from the rest of this group.
15: The CDC says space issues in Nebraska led to sending the two passengers to Atlanta. President Trump rejected Iran's proposal for a ceasefire deal and says Iran cannot have a nuclear weapon. The president also says he will implement a federal gas tax holiday that would shave off just about 18 cents for regular and 24 cents for diesel until the Strait of Hormuz reopens. Florida fire crews working to contain a brush fire in Miami-Dade and Broward counties near Highway 27. It's burned more than 5,600 acres. This is
17: out to either go home and self-monitor for 42 days or stay at the quarantine center.
18: Over the next several days, passengers will undergo an initial health assessment and receive guidance on next steps from the CDC experts and other partners.
17: The Americans were among the last group of passengers allowed to leave the Dutch cruise ship Sunday. The ship still sitting in the waters of the Canary Islands. Passengers from Australia and New Zealand are expected to disembark today. Some crew members will stay on board to sail the ship. The captain relaying this message.
19: And I must commend my crew for their courage and the selfless resolve that they showed time and again in the most difficult moments.
17: 10 passengers are now confirmed or probable for contracting the rodent-borne hantavirus. 3 have died.
13: Ike joins us now for more. So, Ike, two of those passengers were transported to Emory University in Atlanta. What more do we know about that?
1: Yeah, Kira, officials say those two passengers who were sent to Atlanta were part of contingency planning, not because of the public in Omaha had any kind of risk. Now, one of those passengers were showing symptoms, and officials wanted to preserve space inside Nebraska's biocontainment unit just in case any of those other passengers who were staying there suddenly became ill and needed treatment. Now, those two were taken to Emory University inside what's being called the National Special Pathogen System. So officials describe this as load balancing across several specialized facilities built for this exact type of scenario. And essentially what we're seeing now is, like, local reporting, they're also saying those patients were transported to Emory University's Serious Communicable Diseases Unit, obviously in those special equipped ambulances, and they will stay there to be monitored for quite some time now, Kara.
13: So what do we know about those currently in Nebraska?
1: So what we know right now is that 16 people are in Nebraska right now. 15 are in the National Quarantine Unit, and one is in that Nebraska biocontainment unit. The passenger in that biocontainment unit is being described as having a mildly positive PCR test. If you remember, those are the tests that were being taken during the COVID-19 times. But doctors said that that person is currently asymptomatic and doing quite well. Now, officials repeatedly stressed that there is no risk to the general public here. That's because the Andes strain does not spread easily and requires prolonged close contact with someone who is already symptomatic. They also said that the passengers in Nebraska, they'll be assessed over the next few days. Each person will have an individualized plan, either staying there at that unit or going home and completing the 42-day monitoring period if it can be done safely, Kara.
13: Ike, appreciate you. Thank you. So we know that many of you have questions about hantavirus, and we're trying to help all of you with so many questions. We've been getting them in daily, so we've picked some of the most searched questions, and that's why we're bringing in Dr. Darian Sutton. So, Doc, let's kind of walk through first how these passengers are being screened. How long will doctors actually need to monitor them?
2: Well, Kira, the monitoring is based off of the virus's incubation period. We remember that word from the pandemic. For example, COVID-19's incubation period, or the time between being exposed to developing symptoms, was about 2 weeks. But for this virus, Kira, it can be up to 8 weeks. So that monitoring will last that long. That's approximately 42 days from today. Now, what does that include? That includes most often, number one, history gaining, making sure and understanding who was exposed to those who are recently showing symptoms, but then also testing. And the testing for hantavirus can be blood tests, most often looking for either antibodies, which are our body's immune response to the infection, or what they call a PCR analysis, which is what they're looking for in terms of the viral evidence of the virus being inside of these patients or these passengers. But it's important to understand that this virus has a very difficult time transferring from person to person, as opposed to other infections that we see, for example, the flu. This virus requires that prolonged contact, and cruise ships and boats and small spaces set up that opportunity.
13: So if this virus is spread through close contact, what could that look like in an environment like a cruise ship?
2: Now, a cruise ship makes a perfect environment for spreading something through close contact. You have a lot of people coming from different places. You have shared spaces, shared water and food systems, and a lot of high-touch surfaces. And that creates the opportunity for a virus that might not be good at transferring from person to person. It gives a virus a better chance and an opportunity. And we're seeing those results play out right here. Important to note, all of those who have been tested positive were passengers on the boat. Kira, what will change the trajectory of what we're looking at, which is this cluster as defined by the WHO, because it's something that's geographically isolated to the boat? But if we find that there are other cases beyond this boat, that will change the trajectory of this, and it will likely escalate the level of precaution that scientists are using.
13: All right. So how contagious is this strain compared to other viruses like COVID or even the flu?
2: Great question. So compared to COVID or the flu, these viruses are built to transfer from person to person, most often through brief experiences. You know, we've lived through the pandemic. We remember those rules. If you're close to someone within 15 minutes, then you can have an easy transfer of a virus from one person to another. Close contact, coughing, sneezing. This is not how hantavirus transfers. Another important point is that COVID-19 or flu, you often can have infectious periods before people start to develop symptoms. But typically what we've seen with the history of hantavirus coronavirus is that people are most infectious when they are symptomatic. And so that can help to change our level of caution when we're trying to talk to people who have been exposed but don't have symptoms. Important to note overall, this virus does a really bad job of doing the work of transferring from person to person, but given the opportunity, it will. And that's the purpose of these biocontainment units, separating those who have been exposed, further isolating those who have symptoms. All of this is done to stop the traveling of this virus from person to person. Again, once it's shown or once we reveal that it's the HANA virus, it typically has a difficult time hiding at that point.
13: All right, Dr. Darian Sutton, thank you. So we are 2 weeks away from Memorial Day, and despite rising costs for gas and airfare, AAA still expects the holiday weekend will break travel records. Transportation reporter Gio Benitez has the prediction. Hey, Gio.
3: Hey there. So yeah, we're seeing all of those rising fuel costs for sure. And still, we're 2 weeks away from Memorial Day weekend. But still, AAA says that even with those fuel costs, we're still seeing a lot of excitement for Memorial Day weekend and a record breaker coming up here in terms of travel. Let's take a look at the numbers here, because with 45 million Americans projected to venture at least 50 miles from home, of those, more than 3.5 million are expected to fly, while 39 million will be hitting the roads. So that's a lot of people. Now, if you're planning to drive for Memorial Day, filling up that tank for your road trip, that's going to cost you. Gas prices are about $1.35 higher than they were last Memorial Day. That's according to AAA. And this means that filling up your average sedan, like a Toyota Camry, will run you an extra $17.55. A larger SUV, like a Chevy Suburban, more than $32 more. So a lot to watch there, even with those rising costs. Apparently, they are still saying that people still want to get out there and celebrate the holiday. Kira?
13: Gio, thank you. So they're often a summer staple. Short-haul flights, typically under 3 hours, and expensive and popular for European vacations. But like budget airlines struggling to stay afloat, those short-haul flights could be the next travel method at risk as the Iran war drives up jet fuel prices and the Strait of Hormuz remains at a standstill. So tonight on ABC News Live Prime with Lindsay Davis, our Maggie Rooley actually speaks with travel experts about how this uncertain travel future is going to impact you.
7: If we end up losing these budget airlines, if the price of airline tickets is just going up and up, do you see a world now where travel is fundamentally changed by this, that people start not flying and maybe doing more rail journeys or car trips?
8: I don't think we'll see all the budget airlines disappear. What concerns me is that if we lose several budget airlines, we lose the price leaders. There is a possible scenario that without budget airlines, flying goes back to being really for the upper middle class and wealthier people.
13: And you don't want to miss the full report. That's tonight on ABC News Live Prime with Lindsay Davis, 7 p.m. Eastern. Straight ahead, what's next for Candace after a massive data breach? How a hacking group got past its security measures and what the company is doing about it right now. Plus, Lisa Kudrow is speaking out about the death of her friend's co-star, Matthew Perry, when she told our Lindsay Davis about her favorite scenes with him and how she and the cast are honoring his memory.
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13: Glad you're streaming with us. Well, get in, losers. We're going to buy an airline.
3: Okay, I had a genius idea. Spirit Airlines just went bankrupt, right? Airlines gone. We make a new airline. Let's buy an airline.
13: this 22-year-old influencer generated more than $300 million in pledges to revive Spirit Airlines. Hunter Peterson proposes that if 20% of American adults sent $30 to $40, the average cost of a Spirit ticket, they could purchase the airline. The only issue with Spirit 2.0, well, the slew of regulatory hurdles Peterson would have to overcome. Yesterday, the influencer posted that he's taking a beat to reformat how he's approaching Spirit 2.0. Well, the only thing worse than taking a test is not being able to take one when you need to take it. Education app Canvas, back online, finally, after a massive data breach. It's the holy grail, basically, for students and teachers, and it's a platform where assignments are submitted, tests are taken, and discussions are held. But last week, a hacking group broke into the system, cutting off access to course materials and communication for more than 8,000 K-12 schools and universities. The group is now demanding that those schools pay a ransom or risk the leak of personal data of 275 million people, including names, email addresses, and messages between students and teachers. Let's bring in our tech reporter, Mike Dubusky, for more. So, Mike, what more do we know about how this happened? I mean, my son is on Canvas and didn't mention anything to me, so I just texted him asking if he's on or off and if it affected his school.
20: Right. Right. Have you submitted your assignments? I think would be a good question to ask there. This was basically a ransomware hack. So hackers, a group that we know as Shiny Hunters, were able to get into Canvas, this very important education app, and basically take a lot of information hostage. Everything from usernames to people's, you know, other sort of associated information, student IDs, that type of thing, and basically message to these universities and high

0: charge of Canvas, which is a company called Instructure, took down the platform in recent days to put in some security measures to patch everything. They say everything's back up and running right now, but even still, this is a very frustrating day and time for these students, Kira, because of course it's exam time, and a lot of the sort of assignments and submissions that they need to make happen on Canvas. So you can imagine this was very disruptive to a lot of people.
1: Well, Canvas says that course content and submissions were not compromised, but surely students and parents, I mean, I'm worried.
0: Yeah, right. As well are many people out there. And this has really underscored, Kira, exactly how much of the education sector right now relies on these third-party tech platforms. Again, Canvas has come out with an apology in the last day saying that they should have communicated more with educators and schools out there exactly about when Canvas was going to be back, what they were doing, that type of thing. But in lieu of having Canvas, we've seen a lot of these classrooms and teachers move back to the old school, right? The old school, like pencil and blue book to write your assignments. That's very difficult to hack. It's also very difficult to cheat on. So that seems to be kind of the MO, the band-aid solution to these educators as they negotiate this kind of new world of, you know, online education.
1: Well, the hackers were warning schools to actually negotiate a settlement by the end of the day on May 12th, or everything will be leaked. So what do you make of that? What do you think happens now?
0: Yeah, I mean, we don't know at this point exactly where many of these schools stand with regards to maybe paying this ransom or negotiating with the hacker groups. Again, we know that a lot of these schools are kind of moving back to more traditional forms of taking tests while they figure out their kind of status with Canvas. You can imagine that this is going to create a lot of conversation at universities and high schools around the world and around the country about exactly how much of this should be going online. Another element here, Kira, is the AI factor, something that, you know, we talk about when we talk about writing a physical assignment. It's difficult to, you know, hack into that. It's also difficult to have, you know, ChatGPT write your essay. So it kind of solves several of these tech problems at the same time. So you might see more of that in the future as these schools negotiate exactly what to do about this sort of Canvas hack. But again, important to note, Instructure and Canvas say that everything is back up and running right now and that they were able to solve the initial tech problem. I think the sort of public relations problem continues, though.
1: All right. Mike, appreciate you. Thank you. Well, congratulations are in store for former Disney chairman Bob Iger. He received an honorary Doctor of Law degree from Howard University in Washington, D.C. Iger calling the accomplishment the honor of a lifetime.
2: Over the years, you know, I've been very fortunate to have received a number of awards here and there, and I don't take any of them lightly, but I must say there's something very special about this. Part of it is the personal connection that I have through Chadwick Boseman and my friend Reggie Simmons. Part of it is just what Howard stands for, its reputation, its meaning.
1: As you heard right there, Iger mentioning his friendship with Reggie Simmons and actor Chadwick Boseman, who tragically passed away from colon cancer. Iger saying that Boseman didn't just attend this historically black college, he carried it with him. Both Iger and Disney share a deep connection to Howard, with millions committed to the Disney Storytellers Fund and to support the building of the Chadwick A. Boseman College of Fine Arts Center. Straight ahead, All Access. Issa Kudrow sat down with our Lindsay Davis for a wide-ranging interview. What she's saying about co-star Matthew Perry's death and how the cast is honoring him now. Plus, the Beatles made this London rooftop famous. Now fans are getting a chance to twist and shout in an official Beatles experience. What's included when we come back?
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41: There was only one Richard Simmons.
42: It's sweating time!
41: A megastar, adored by millions. Then, one day, he disappeared for a decade.
43: Where is Richard Simmons?
41: Now, after almost 2 years seeking out his closest family and friends, they speak.
44: He had to be in a lot of pain.
41: And what does Richard's live-in housekeeper, the last person to see him alive, now say happened behind closed doors?
45: This is the first time I'm talking about this.
41: The Mystery of Richard Simmons, a Diane Sawyer special, Tuesday night.
7: Glad you're streaming with us. Well, you can't buy me love, but you can buy me a ticket to ride at the Beatles Museum. Starting next year, you will be able to twist and shout at 3 Savile Road in the heart of London, home to the band's final 1969 rooftop performance. Yes, that's it right there. You're looking at it. Fans will want to spend 8 days a week at the 7th floor townhouse, which Apple, of course, says will include a recreation of the studio where Let It Be was recorded. This will be the first official Beatles experience managed by the band, and you can register to hear where George's guitar gently wept on the band's website. Well, Lisa Kudrow is giving the comeback, one last hurrah, reviving her role as Valerie Cherish for a third and final season. But it was her unforgettable role as Phoebe in Friends that solidified her spot in sitcom history. For 10 years, she played the whimsical and often aloof New Yorker, and along the way, well, she formed a real lifelong relationship with her co-stars. Our Lindsay Davis had a chance to sit down with her in the latest edition of All Access, where Lisa explained that in the years after Matthew Perry's ultimate, or untimely rather, passing, she found a new love for the show that started it all. Take a look. You've recently said that it was only recently that you gained an appreciation for just how great Friends was. How so? How did that just come about now?
46: Well, it's not the appreciation for how great it was, because I knew how it affected people and I knew it was funny and it was good. But I hadn't watched the episodes in a long time, or some of them at all. And I recently did a whole rewatch and I'm laughing out loud. Everybody is so good from day one. everybody is so good on it. It just makes you really happy. And I now need to watch a sitcom before I go to sleep at night. I have to laugh a couple times.
0: So was it Matthew Perry's passing that made you start watching again?
46: That really sort of gave me, it was about watching him when we were together that I needed, and it wasn't about me, which is what kept me from watching. Because I am also self-conscious about anybody coming into a room when I'm watching myself on a show, right? Boy, I enjoyed it. It was like spending time with him and them, all of us. It was just, yeah, it was nice.
0: Any favorite Matthew Perry scenes now, watching back?
46: Oh, my God. All of them. I mean, just the way Matthew would say any line at all.
0: I understand that recently you all have some favorite souvenirs that were signed and are going to go up for auction in honor of Matthew Perry for a foundation named after him. Mm-hmm. How do you remember him?
46: Laughing is how I remember him. Yeah. Just laughing, and he, you know, just, and how smart he was, really smart, and wanting to be better, and wanting to be well.
7: 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I'm Kira Phillips. Glad you're with us. A lot more news up next. Don't go far.
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5: All right, where's my LGBTQ? Where are you? Thank you very much. Thanks for coming out. And also coming to the show. Hey! Hey! Shut up! I'm pissed off so often lately, you guys, I swear. Because I'm a grown-ass woman in America, and I'm paying attention! If I had known we were headed toward the Handmaid's Tale, and I was going to be wearing that big red cape, I wouldn't have cut out carbs.
7: Well, the hantavirus outbreak spreads to the first American. Good afternoon, everyone. I'm Kira Phillips from our nation's capital. It's Monday, May 11th, right now on ABC News Live. One American from that cruise ship in the Canary Islands tests positive for the virus as more than a dozen others return to the U.S. We've got the latest on efforts to contain the growing outbreak. Totally unacceptable. President Trump blasts.
6: From ABC News, I'm Michelle Franzen. Due to the ongoing war with Iran, President Trump and his administration now considering lifting the federal gas tax temporarily to help with soaring prices at the pump. That could reduce a gallon of regular by roughly 18 cents and diesel just over 24 cents a gallon. Gas prices, though, would still be above $4 a gallon.
8: Let me tell you, as soon as this is over with Iran, as soon as it's over, you're going to see gasoline and oil drop like Iraq.
6: President Trump rejecting Iran's latest proposal, calling it weak, and says Iran continues to pursue nuclear ambitions. ABC's Tom Sufi Burridge says the Strait of Hormuz is also a sticking point.
9: Iran is also, I think, giving us clues about other sticking points. I mean, they're also talking about the unfreezing of financial assets, which we're talking about billions of dollars. We don't really know how opposed the U.S. is to that and what conditions it would need for that to be possible. But the Iranians are also saying they want control over the Strait of Hormuz in some shape or form. And we know from the U.S. and its allies that that is unacceptable for them.
6: President Trump also speaking out on the current hantavirus outbreak, saying the virus does not seem to easily spread. 17 Americans and a British national flown from the Dutch cruise ship arrived in the U.S. today. The CDC says the majority are in quarantine in Omaha, Nebraska. But one couple, health officials say, taken to Atlanta's Emory University and say one is showing symptoms. Dr. Brendan Jackson is with the CDC.
10: It's a contingency planning reason. They want to make sure that if other of the people that are sort of in the more residential side of that need potential medical care, there is space available. And so by moving other people who may have symptoms to another location, it makes sure there's that space to care for them.
6: A nonprofit attempting to stop President Trump's repainting of the Lincoln Memorial reflecting pool, alleging that the Trump administration is willfully disregarding legal limits established by Congress. In a statement to ABC News, a spokesperson for the Interior Department defended the renovations. 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
6: A famous music site in London getting ready to open to public tours centered around the Fab Four.
14: 3 Savile Row, London, is one of music's most iconic addresses. It's the headquarters of Applecore, in charge of the Beatles' business operations, and the Fab Four performed from the building's roof in January 1969. That turned out to be their final public performance. Next year, the public can visit the building for a 7-story exhibition, The Beatles at 3 Savile Row, that includes access to the roof. More details are coming about dates and prices. Brian Clark, ABC News.
6: A new reality series featuring Transportation Secretary Sean Duffy and his family. That series, called The Great American Road Trip, follows his family to American landmarks, Duffy says, to celebrate America's 250th anniversary. ABC's Jay O'Brien says Duffy is facing backlash over two sponsors of the project, Boeing and United, companies Duffy is in charge of regulating as DOT secretary.
15: At a time when gas prices are skyrocketing, the average cost of a gallon of gas exceeding $4 amid the war in Iran, Duffy's critics calling the series tone-deaf. Former Transportation Secretary Pete Buttigieg slamming his successor, saying, "I love a good road trip, but this is brutally out of touch." A Trump cabinet member making a documentary about himself while regular families can't afford road trips anymore because Trump and his war put gas prices through the roof.
6: I'm Michelle Franzen, ABC News.
16: There's only been about 900 or so cases in the United States, and that is the data that we are using to help us understand how we can move forward with these passengers who are currently being quarantined. But of course, now we have this new patient or passenger with a positive test.
7: So when are infected people the most contagious?
16: Yeah, great question, because different viral infections, you can be contagious at different points of the infection. For certain viruses, you can become contagious before the infection symptoms start. But for HANA virus, the most often, you're most often contagious when your symptoms start, which is why the level of caution is being taken with that passenger who was transported to Atlanta, Emory University. That is home to another biocontainment facility, which we remember from the Ebola outbreak in 2014. Now, so important to understand that when the infection start, that's when that risk can increase significantly. It is my understanding that that passenger's partner is also with them, as they likely were in close proximity and prolonged contact, which is what this virus requires in order to transmit from person to person, and why that level of caution is being taken for not only that passenger with symptoms, but also their partner who likely was highly exposed to them.
7: All right, Dr. Darian Sutton, always great to have you. Thank you.
16: Of course.
7: The ceasefire is on life support. President Trump swiftly rejecting Iran's response to that peace proposal from the U.S. and in the Oval Office just a bit ago, projecting major uncertainty about a path forward. Take a listen.
8: It's unbelievably weak, I would say. I would call it the weakest right now. After reading that piece of garbage they sent us, I didn't even finish reading it. They said, I'm not going to waste my time reading it. I would say it's one of the weakest right now. It's on life support.
7: Well, this comes after Trump also posted on Truth Social overnight. I have just read the response from Iran's so-called representatives. I don't like it. Later adding, totally unacceptable. So what happened? Well, last week, Trump was touting an agreement that would be made public around this time, even abruptly pausing Project Freedom, which saw ships escorted by the U.S. through the Strait of Hormuz. So let's bring in our White House correspondent, Karen Travers, to try to read between the lines here. So where do things stand at this hour, Karen?
11: Kira, the president has said the response from Iran is unacceptable, and it's not clear then where this goes. Does the U.S. come back with another offer and then wait and see what Iran says? But at this point, both sides are very dug in. The president said that Iran cannot have a nuclear weapon. He was very clear about that. He's been clear about that for weeks, and said that Iran, though, in this response, didn't want to go that far. That's a quote from the president. He also said when it came to the nuclear dust, as he calls it, the material that is buried deep underground after those strikes on the nuclear facilities last summer, he said that Iran last week had offered to the United States to come in and retrieve it. But when they gave that written response, it was not included in there. And this is really a big thing for the president. He continues to say that the United States needs to get a hold of Iran's enriched uranium, its nuclear material, to ensure that it cannot have a nuclear weapon. Iran, though, has been unwilling to give that up. And this is a major sticking point now at this phase. But Kira, as you noted, it's an important thing here. This was an agreement that they were trying to get to in order to give some flexibility, to give 30 days where Iran could loosen up its hold on the Strait of Hormuz. The United States could lift some of that blockade there, and that could help ships get passed through and potentially ease up on global oil prices. But they didn't get past this first phase in order to get to that negotiating window. So right now, it certainly seems like both sides are very dug in.
7: Well, Karen, the president now giving his take on this fragile ceasefire and maybe indicating that military operations could restart. What do you think?
11: This was really striking to hear the president so negative about the state of the ceasefire right now, saying it's unbelievably weak, one of the weakest. He said it's on life support. Because whenever a senior official has been asked about this, whenever he's been asked about this in recent weeks, it's that it is holding. And he certainly has given indications that he does not want to get back to major military operations. But he has certainly left that out there as a threat if Iran does not reach a deal with the United States. But Kira, he also said today he's not under any pressure. He hasn't put a deadline on this. He hasn't put a time frame for Iran to reach a deal. And of course, as you know, he's traveling to China this week, and that is a chance for him to put pressure on China's Xi Jinping to in turn put pressure on Iran to reach an agreement.
7: All right. We'll keep tracking it, Karen. Thank you. Well, the lack of progress in the Middle East is sending oil prices even higher today. U.S. oil is hovering around $98 a barrel now. That's up 3%. Gas prices down a little bit compared to last week, but are still stubbornly high. Right now, the average price of gas is $4.48 a gallon. That's up about $1.54 since the war started. And today, President Trump said he may temporarily lift the federal gas tax to help prices come down. But the numbers show it may not help that much. As we said right now, gas is at $4.48 a gallon. If the gas tax was lifted, that would go down to about $4.30 a gallon. Wall Street now focusing on tomorrow's report on inflation. Investors will be keeping a pretty close eye on rising prices and how they're impacting the economy overall. We'll be tracking it. So a record-breaking heat wave is baking parts of the West today. Millions of you across California and Arizona are under those heat alerts. Our meteorologist, Kent Jawecki, is tracking it all for us, though. So, Kent, just put in perspective how dangerous the heat wave is.
16: Keir, we're definitely watching this record heat in the West. It's a heat wave that's going to already be lasting for days by the time it's over, because we're looking at records again today for places like Reno, Las Vegas as well, Salt Lake City, and Phoenix. You're at 109 potentially for your high temperature. If you reach 110, you are tying a record for you folks too. Even in the middle 80s in Nebraska and 90s in South Dakota, this will continue through the next couple days. Even places like Denver could reach their first 90 degree mark of the year. It would be about 3 weeks early if you do hit that on Wednesday, Denver. You can see some other records on the board here too. It will get a little cooler, as you can see, in parts of the Southwest. Las Vegas and Phoenix dropping back down into the 90s for the second half of this week. But where it's also very warm in the upper Midwest, it's also combining with dry conditions on the ground and a lot of wind, and that's giving them fire weather danger, meaning that weather conditions are there and that if a fire sparks, it's going to spread rapidly. That's for parts of eastern Montana. We're talking about South Dakota, North Dakota, even through much of Nebraska, including Kearney, Nebraska. And then you're getting through northern Minnesota as well, where we have elevated fire danger there too as well today. Now, in the south, we were talking about thunderstorms, and it's just a level 1 out of 5 for a severe threat. But still, some of these storms, they were stopped here 7 p.m. here. You can see New Orleans, Mobile seeing some of these storms, even along the southeast coast and the Florida coast as well, the Florida Atlantic coast. That's where we could see damaging winds and large hail, even an isolated tornado possible in parts of the Carolinas there, if the ingredients are strong enough there. Then tomorrow, this moves over to the Midwest. So we're talking about places like Milwaukee, Chicago, Peoria, Illinois, through Columbia, Missouri, and St. Louis, Missouri, even down into parts of southeastern Kansas could also see these strong storms on Tuesday. Kira.
7: All right, Kenton, thank you. Cole Allen, the suspect in last month's shooting at the White House Correspondents' Dinner, pleading not guilty to all counts today. Allen facing 4 charges, including attempting to assassinate the president and discharge of a weapon during a crime of violence. He's due back in court on June 29th. We'll track it. Well, straight ahead, the star suing Samsung by Dua Lipa is taking the electronics giant to court. Plus,
17: this ain't Texas. Ain't no hold'em.
7: It ain't Texas, but it's not stopping prosecutors from laying down their cards for a man accused of stealing from Beyonce. We take it to court next.
17: And I'll be damned if I can't slow dance with you.
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7: Glad you're streaming with us and now dancing with us, Dua Lipa. Going from levitating to litigating, the international superstar suing Samsung for at least $15 million, alleging in a complaint that the company used a copyrighted image of her on their products without permission. So the singer is also alleging Samsung repeatedly ignored her request to have the image removed. Samsung has yet to comment on the filing. We'll track it. Well, it's his time to face the music. Court begins today for Kelvin Evans, the man accused of stealing unreleased music from Beyonce in Atlanta. Investigators say stolen items included unreleased music, tour plans, laptops, clothing, sunglasses, and headphones. Evans was arrested in September and turned down a plea deal in March. The alleged theft happened less than 2 days before the start of Beyonce's Cowboy Carter tour last year. Let's bring in our legal contributor and criminal defense attorney, Bernarda Villalona. So, Bernarda, let's kind of break down the trial here and tell me what you're watching for.
36: Well, I'm definitely watching to see whether any of the items that were stolen from that vehicle are were actually recovered, like these unreleased music and the plans and the performance plans, whether that was recovered, because Mr. Evans wasn't arrested until a few months later. So I'm primarily watching for that and exactly what type of evidence led to his arrest, because what I believe led to his arrest was some common surveillance footage, but also they used like fingerprint lifts that were taken, but were not sure whether it was a match to Mr. Evans. But what I can see from now is that Mr. Evans wants his time to shine. And that's why he took this case to trial.
7: Well, can you break down the specific charges in this case and how much jail time he actually could face if he's convicted?
36: So Mr. Evans is charged with two counts. He is charged with a felony count of entering an auto with intent to commit a theft and also with criminal trespass, having to deal with knowingly entering a vehicle or a place without a person's permission. So in terms of what he's facing, because he has a criminal record, he's facing up to 6 years. We do know that the prosecutor did offer Mr. Evans 5 years of incarceration, but he rejected that plea deal and said that he is ready to go to trial.
7: All right. So this case is involving a celebrity, clearly. So if it's going to have a lot of extra eyeballs, how do you think that's going to impact how both sides handle this case?
36: Well, definitely it's getting a lot of media attention because of who is involved in this case is Beyonce. But spoiler alert, highly unlikely that Beyonce is going to show up in this trial personally. What you are going to hear, of course, that it was Beyonce's music and her plants that were stolen from that vehicle, but not that she was personally involved in this case. But what I can say is that in terms of the defense, what they may say that this was a rush to judgment because of who was actually involved or the property that was involved in this case. And the prosecution, of course, and what I can tell you from prior experience as a prosecutor is that because they saw of who's involved, Beyonce, and that she's a celebrity, they did put special attention and investigative techniques in trying to capture the person involved, hence the arrest of Mr. Evans. Because, hey, I've had my car broken into at least 3 times, and guess what? I never even got a follow-up call.
7: Yeah, I've had a few of those as well, Bernarda. Bernarda Villalota, thank you. We'll track the case. Thank you. Straight ahead, the blowout in the city of brotherly love, how the Knicks pulled off a sweep on the 76ers after this.
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23: 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Dear Killer Hernandez is very, very near to the life experience that I had. 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
41: All right, where's my LGBTQ? Where are you? Thank you very much. Thanks for coming out. And also coming to the show. Hey! Shut up! I'm pissed off so often lately, you guys, I swear. Because I'm a grown-ass woman in America and I'm paying attention. If I had known we were headed toward The Handmaid's Tale and I was going to be wearing that big red cape, I wouldn't have cut out carbs.
42: Reporting from Tel Aviv on the U.S.-Israeli war in Iran, I'm Tom Sufi-Burridge. Wherever the story is, we'll take you there. You're streaming ABC News Live.
7: Glad you're streaming with us. Well, it was another eventful weekend in the NBA playoffs. The Knicks going into Philly and delivering a Mother's Day sweep of the 76ers, and Spurs star Victor Wembanyama ejected from the game in a loss to the Minnesota Timberwolves. There it is in slow-mo. Yep. Lara Spencer has all the details for us.
43: Sprinted out, rebound, Reed!
0: The Minnesota Timberwolves are all tied up with the San Antonio Spurs after a hard-fought win. Spurs superstar Victor Wembanyama ejected in the second quarter after this elbow to Naz Reid.
1: After review, there is wind-up impact and follow-through above the neck of an opponent. It is unnecessary and excessive, the contact by Wembanyama.
2: So Wembanyama is out of this game.
0: The Wolves capitalizing, led by Anthony Edwards.
3: Anthony Edwards gives Minnesota the lead.
4: We came out thinking like it was going to be easy, but those guys are really good, even without Wemby.
0: Edwards dedicating the win to his late mother, Yvette, on Mother's Day. Meanwhile, the New York Knicks are one step closer to the finals.
5: New York Knicks came out ready to go.
0: Sweeping the Philadelphia 76ers with a blowout road victory in Game 4.
10: Nice fake from Chapman, fires away.
5: That's another three. It's a Knicks avalanche from downtown.
0: Hitting 25 three-pointers, tying an NBA record for the most in a playoff game. Jalen Brunson on fire, scoring 5 points in 7 seconds.
5: Inside, reverses, got it.
12: Sweet move from Jalen Brunson, deflected by McBride. Brunson a three, bang!
0: Brunson sharing a hug with his mom courtside on her special day and celebrating with his daughter Jordan on the court. Jordan later trying to get dad's attention after the game.
16: We won round two. It was just, I'm sorry.
7: I love it. Laura Spencer, thank you so much for that. Well, the news never stops. 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I'm Kira Phillips. 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
1: All right, where's my LGBTQ? Where are you? Thank you very much. Thanks for coming out and also coming to the show. Hey! Shut up! I'm pissed off so often lately, you guys, I swear. Because I'm a grown-ass woman in America, and I'm paying attention. If I had known we were headed toward The Handmaid's Tale, and I was going to be wearing that big red cape, I wouldn't have cut out carbs.
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3: Glad you're streaming with us. Some of the other top stories we're tracking for you this hour. Video of the aftermath of a crash in Vancouver has viewers asking, how the heck did that even happen? Somehow that motorcycle was left dangling from a streetlight after colliding with a car. Police say the driver of the bike was hurt, but his injuries are not life-threatening. The driver of the car, not injured. Chocolate maker Spring and Mulberry says it's expanding a nationwide chocolate recall now due to potential salmonella contamination. The company says that some of its chocolate bars sweetened with date sugar are included. The company says so far there have been no reports of illness, but anyone who bought the bars since August can reach out to Spring and Mulberry for a refund. Splashdown from the other side. Take a listen.
4: So I heard nine and I'm...
3: That is so awesome. That was the moment the hatch popped open. Artemis II Commander Reed Weissman and his fellow astronauts from inside their capsule after returning from their 10-day mission. The recovery team bursting into smiles and applause there. Reed, who was rolling on the historic moment, shared this on his social media, writing, "Hearing all that joy, it was as good as it gets." Well, it was a long journey back home, and now...
5: ABC News, I'm Michelle Franzen. Passengers evacuated from the Dutch cruise ship arrived in the U.S. 17 Americans and one British citizen living in the U.S. taken to facilities to quarantine in the hantavirus outbreak. ABC's Jim Ryan says the majority are in Nebraska.
6: That includes one in a biocontainment unit, a bubble. The other two were taken to Atlanta's Emory University for further assessment and care. Dr. Brendan Jackson of the CDC says those testing negative and showing no symptoms might soon be able to go home.
7: We want to do this in the least restrictive way possible that is still safe, that protects the health and safety of both the passengers and their communities.
6: For everyone who is aboard the Hondius, the next 42 days will be spent carefully watching for symptoms of hantavirus.
5: After rejecting Iran's latest proposal, President Trump now says he may temporarily lift the federal gas tax for Americans, all to help ease high gas prices. At a hearing today, Cole Allen, the suspect in the assassination attempt of President Trump at the correspondents' dinner, pleaded not guilty to all four counts.
8: This is the quarantine center.
9: Over the next several days, passengers will undergo an initial health assessment and receive guidance on next steps from the CDC experts and other partners.
8: The Americans were among the last group of passengers allowed to leave the Dutch cruise ship Sunday. The ship's still sitting in the waters of the Canary Islands. Passengers from Australia and New Zealand are expected to disembark today. Some crew members will stay on board to sail the ship. The captain relaying this message.
10: And I must commend my crew for their courage and the selfless resolve that they showed time and again in the most difficult moments.
8: 10 passengers are now confirmed or probable for contracting the rodent-borne hantavirus. 3 have died.
3: Ike joins us now for more. So, Ike, 2 of those passengers were transported to Emory University in Atlanta. What more do we know about that?
11: Yeah, Kara, officials say those 2 passengers who were sent to Atlanta were part of contingency planning, not because of the public in Omaha had any kind of risk. Now, one of those passengers were showing symptoms, and officials wanted to preserve space inside Nebraska's biocontainment unit just in case any of those other passengers who were staying there suddenly became ill and needed treatment. Now, those 2 were taken to Emory University inside what's being called the National Special Pathogen System. So officials describe this as load balancing across several specialized facilities built for this exact type of scenario. And essentially what we're seeing now is, like, local reporting, they're also saying those patients were transported to Emory University's Serious Communicable Diseases Unit, obviously in those special equipped ambulances, and they will stay there to be monitored for quite some time now, Kara.
3: So what do we know about those currently in Nebraska?
11: So what we know right now is that 16 people are in Nebraska right now. 15 are in the National Quarantine Unit, and one is in that Nebraska biocontainment unit. The passenger in that biocontainment unit is being described as having a mildly positive PCR test. If you remember, those are the tests that were being taken during the COVID-19 times. But doctors said that that person is currently asymptomatic and doing quite well. Now, officials repeatedly stressed that there is no risk to the general public here. That's because the Andy strain does not spread easily and requires prolonged close contact with someone who is already symptomatic. They also said that the passengers in Nebraska, they'll be assessed over the next few days. Each person will have an individualized plan, either staying there at that unit or going home and completing the 42-day monitoring period if it can be done safely, Kara.
3: Ike, appreciate you. Thank you. So we know that many of you have questions about hantavirus, and we're trying to help all of you with so many questions. We've been getting them in daily, so we've picked some of the most searched questions, and that's why we're bringing in Dr. Darian Sutton. So, Doc, let's kind of walk through first how these passengers are being screened. How long will doctors actually need to monitor them?
12: Well, Kira, the monitoring is based off of the virus's incubation period. We remember that word from the pandemic. For example, COVID-19's incubation period, or the time between being exposed to developing symptoms, was about 2 weeks. But for this virus, Kira, it can be up to 8 weeks. So that monitoring will last that long. That's approximately 42 days from today. Now, what does that include? That includes most often, number one, history gaining, making sure and understanding who was exposed to those who are recently showing symptoms, but then also testing. And the testing for hantavirus can be blood tests, most often looking for either antibodies, which are our body's immune response to the infection, or what they call a PCR analysis, which is what they're looking for in terms of the viral evidence of the virus being inside of these patients or these passengers. But it's important to understand that this virus has a very difficult time transferring from person to person, as opposed to other infections that we see, for example, the flu. This virus requires that prolonged contact, and cruise ships and boats and small spaces set up that opportunity.
3: So if this virus is spread through close contact, what could that look like in an environment like a cruise ship?
12: Now, a cruise ship makes a perfect environment for spreading something through close contact. You have a lot of people coming from different places. You have shared spaces, shared water and food systems, and a lot of high-touch surfaces. And that creates the opportunity for a virus that might not be good at transferring from person to person. It gives a virus a better chance and an opportunity. And we're seeing those results play out right here. Important to note, all of those who have been tested positive were passengers on the boat. Kira, what will change the trajectory of what we're looking at, which is this cluster as defined by the WHO, because it's something that's geographically isolated to the boat? But if we find that there are other cases beyond this boat, that will change the trajectory of this, and it will likely escalate the level of precaution that scientists are using.
3: All right, so how contagious is this strain compared to other viruses like COVID or even the flu?
12: Great question. So compared to COVID or the flu, these viruses are built to transfer from person to person, most often through brief experiences. You know, we've lived through the pandemic. We remember those rules. If you're close to someone within 15 minutes, then you can have an easy transfer of a virus from one person to another. Close contact, coughing, sneezing. This is not how hantavirus transfers. Another important point is that COVID-19 or flu, you often can have infectious periods before people start to develop symptoms. But typically what we've seen with the history of hantavirus is that people are most infectious when they are symptomatic. And so that can help to change our level of caution when we're trying to talk to people who have been exposed but don't have symptoms. Important to note, overall, this virus does a really bad job of doing the work of transferring from person to person, but given the opportunity, it will. And that's the purpose of these biocontainment units, separating those who have been exposed, further isolating those who have symptoms. All of this is done to stop the traveling of this virus from person to person. Again, once it's shown or once we reveal that it's the hantavirus, it typically has a difficult time hiding at that point.
3: All right, Dr. Darian Sutton, thank you. So we are 2 weeks away from Memorial Day, and despite rising costs for gas and airfare, well, AAA still expects the holiday weekend will break travel records. Transportation reporter Gio Benitez has the prediction. Hey, Gio.
13: Hey there. So yeah, we're seeing all of those rising fuel costs for sure. And still, we're 2 weeks away from Memorial Day weekend. But still, AAA says that even with those fuel costs, we're still seeing a lot of excitement for Memorial Day weekend and a record breaker coming up here in terms of travel. Let's take a look at the numbers here, because with 45 million Americans projected to venture at least 50 miles from home, of those, more than 3.5 million are expected to fly, while 39 million will be hitting the roads. So that's a lot of people. Now, if you're planning to drive for Memorial Day, filling up that tank for your road trip, that's going to cost you. Gas prices are about $1.35 higher than they were last Memorial Day. That's according to AAA. And this means that filling up your average sedan, like a Toyota Camry, will run you an extra $17.55. A larger SUV, like a Chevy Suburban, more than $32 more. So a lot to watch there, even with those rising costs. Apparently, they are still saying that people still want to get out there and celebrate the holiday. Kira?
3: Gio, thank you. So they're often a summer staple. Short-haul flights, typically under 3 hours, and expensive and popular for European vacations. But like budget airlines struggling to stay afloat, those short-haul flights could be the next travel method at risk as the Iran war drives up jet fuel prices and the Strait of Hormuz remains at a standstill. So tonight on ABC News Live Prime with Lindsay Davis, our Maggie Rooley actually speaks with travel experts about how this uncertain travel future is going to impact you.
14: If we end up losing these budget airlines, if the price of airline tickets is just going up and up, do you see a world now where travel is fundamentally changed by this, that people start not flying and maybe doing more rail journeys or car trips?
15: I don't think we'll see all the budget airlines disappear. What concerns me is that if we lose several budget airlines, we lose the price leaders. There is a possible scenario that without budget airlines, flying goes back to being really for the upper middle class and wealthier people.
3: And you don't want to miss the full report. That's tonight on ABC News Live Prime with Lindsay Davis, 7 p.m. Eastern. Straight ahead, what's next for Candace after a massive data breach? How a hacking group got past its security measures and what the company is doing about it right now. Plus, Lisa Kudrow is speaking out about the death of her friend's co-star, Matthew Perry, what she told our Lindsay Davis about her favorite scenes with him and how she and the cast are honoring his memory.
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3: Glad you're streaming with us. Well, get in, losers. We're going to buy an airline.
10: Okay, I had a genius idea. Spirit Airlines just went bankrupt, right? Airlines gone. We make a new airline. Let's buy an airline.
3: This 22-year-old influencer generated more than $300 million in pledges to revive Spirit Airlines. Hunter Peterson proposes that if 20% of American adults sent $30 to $40, the average cost of a Spirit ticket, they could purchase the airline. The only issue with Spirit 2.0, well, the slew of regulatory hurdles Peterson would have to overcome. Yesterday, the influencer posted that he's taking a beat to reformat how he's approaching Spirit 2.0. Well, the only thing worse than taking a test is not being able to take one when you need to take it. Education app Canvas, back online, finally, after a massive data

0: updated information, student IDs, that type of thing, and basically message to these universities and high schools, hey, if you want your information, you know, back, if you want it to be kept safe, you need to pay us money, right? So otherwise we will leak this. And this was essentially a ransom note that students and educators saw when they logged into Canvas a few days ago. The company in charge of Canvas, which is a company called Instructure, took down the platform in recent days to put in some security measures to patch everything. They say everything's back up and running right now, but even still, this is a very frustrating day and time for these students, Kira, because, of course, it's exam time, and a lot of the sort of assignments and submissions that they need to make happen on Canvas. So you can imagine this was very disruptive to a lot of people.
1: Well, Canvas says that course content and submissions were not compromised, but surely students and parents, I mean, I'm worried.
0: Yeah, right. As well are many people out there. And this has really underscored, Kira, exactly how much of the education sector right now relies on these third-party tech platforms. Again, Canvas has come out with an apology in the last day saying that they should have communicated more with educators and schools out there exactly about when Canvas was going to be back, what they were doing, that type of thing. But in lieu of having Canvas, we've seen a lot of these classrooms and teachers move back to the old school, right? The old school, like, pencil and blue book to write your assignments. That's very difficult to hack. It's also very difficult to cheat on. So that seems to be kind of the MO, the band-aid solution to these educators as they negotiate this kind of new world of, you know, online education.
1: Well, the hackers were warning schools to actually negotiate a settlement by the end of the day on May 12th, or everything will be leaked. So what do you make of that? What do you think happens now?
0: Yeah, I mean, we don't know at this point exactly where many of these schools stand with regards to maybe paying this ransom or negotiating with the hacker groups. Again, we know that a lot of these schools are kind of moving back to more traditional forms of taking tests while they figure out their kind of status with Canvas. You can imagine that this is going to create a lot of conversation at universities and high schools around the world and around the country about exactly how much of this should be going online. Another element here, Kira, is the AI factor, something that, you know, we talk about when we talk about writing a physical assignment. It's difficult to, you know, hack into that. It's also difficult to have, you know, ChatGPT write your essay. So it kind of solves several of these tech problems at the same time. So you might see more of that in the future as these schools negotiate exactly what to do about this sort of Canvas hack. But again, important to note, Instructure and Canvas say that everything is back up and running right now and that they were able to solve the initial tech problem. I think the sort of public relations problem continues, though.
1: All right. Mike, appreciate you. Thank you. Well, congratulations are in store for former Disney chairman Bob Iger. He received an honorary Doctor of Law degree from Howard University in Washington, D.C. Iger calling the accomplishment the honor of a lifetime.
2: Over the years, you know, I've been very fortunate to have received a number of awards here and there, and I don't take any of them lightly, but I must say there's something very special about this. Part of it is the personal connection that I have through Chadwick Boseman and my friend Reggie Simmons. Part of it is just what Howard stands for, its reputation, its meaning.
1: As you heard right there, Iger mentioning his friendship with Reggie Simmons and actor Chadwick Boseman, who tragically passed away from colon cancer. Iger saying that Boseman didn't just attend this historically black college, he carried it with him. Both Iger and Disney share a deep connection to Howard, with millions committed to the Disney Storytellers Fund and to support the building of the Chadwick A. Boseman College of Fine Arts Center. Straight ahead, All Access. Issa Kudrow sat down with our Lindsay Davis for a wide-ranging interview. What she's saying about co-star Matthew Perry's death and how the cast is honoring him now. Plus, the Beatles made this London rooftop famous. Now fans are getting a chance to twist and shout in an official Beatles experience. What's included when we come back?
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3: Glad you're streaming with us. Well, you can't buy me love, but you can buy me a ticket to ride at the Beatles Museum. Starting next year, you will be able to twist and shout at 3 Sable Road in the heart of London, home to the band's final 1969 rooftop performance. Yes, that's it right there. You're looking at it. Fans will want to spend 8 days a week at the 7th floor townhouse, which Apple Corps says will include a recreation of the studio where Let It Be was recorded. This will be the first official Beatles experience managed by the band, and you can register to hear where George's guitar gently wept on the band's website. Well, Lisa Kudrow is giving the comeback, one last hurrah, reviving her role as Valerie Cherish for a third and final season. But it was her unforgettable role as Phoebe in Friends that solidified her spot in sitcom history. For 10 years, she played the whimsical and often aloof New Yorker. And along the way, well, she formed a real lifelong relationship with her co-stars. Our Lindsay Davis had a chance to sit down with her in the latest edition of All Access, where Lisa explained that in the years after Matthew Perry's ultimate, or untimely rather, passing, she found a new love for the show that started it all. Take a look.
21: You've recently said that it was only recently that you gained an appreciation for just how great Friends was. How so? How did that just come about now?
22: Well, it's not the appreciation for how great it was, because I knew how it affected people and I knew it was funny and it was good. But I hadn't watched the episodes in a long time, or some of them at all. And I recently did a whole rewatch and I'm laughing out loud. Everybody is so good. From day one, everybody is so good on it. It just makes you really happy. And I now need to watch a sitcom before I go to sleep at night. I have to laugh a couple times.
21: So was it Matthew Perry's passing that made you start watching again?
22: That really sort of gave me, it was about watching him when we were together that I needed, and it wasn't about me, which is what kept me from watching. Because I am also self-conscious about anybody coming into a room when I'm watching myself on a show, right? Boy, I enjoyed it. It was like spending time with him and them, all of us. It was just, yeah, it was nice.
21: Any favorite Matthew Perry scenes now, watching back?
22: Oh, my God. All of them. I mean, just the way Matthew would say any line at all.
21: I understand that recently you all have some favorite souvenirs that were signed and are going to go up for auction in honor of Matthew Perry for a foundation named after him. Mm-hmm. How do you remember him?
22: Laughing is how I remember him. Yeah. Just laughing, and he, you know, just, and how smart he was. Really smart. And wanting to be better. And wanting to be well.
3: 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The news never stops, neither do we. 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I'm Kira Phillips. Glad you're with us. A lot more news up next. Don't go far.
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3: The Hanta virus outbreak spreads to the first American. Good afternoon, everyone. I'm Kira Phillips from our nation's capital. It's Monday, May 11th, right now on ABC News Live. One American from that cruise ship in the Canary Islands tests positive for the virus as more than a dozen others return to the U.S., the latest on efforts to contain the growing outbreak. Totally unacceptable. President Trump blasts Iran's counteroffer to end the war, what it means for the Strait of Hormuz and gas prices nationwide. And he beamed sparkle and sweat into millions of our homes for decades until he disappeared without a trace. Diane Sawyer on the mysterious final years of Richard Simmons. Plus, from South Central to the Ivy League, meet the teen who overcame the odds and was accepted to more than 60 colleges. ABC News Live starts right now.
9: From ABC News, I'm Michelle Franzen. Talks between the U.S. and Iran hitting a major hurdle. President Trump calling Iran's response to a ceasefire proposal weak.
18: Reiterating his position that Iran cannot have a nuclear weapon, President Trump on Monday signaled pessimism about the current state of the ceasefire between the U.S. and Iran, telling reporters,
23: It's unbelievably weak, I would say. I would call it the weakest right now. After reading that piece of garbage they sent us, I didn't even finish reading it. They said, I'm not going to waste my time reading it.
18: The president went on to say the ceasefire is on, quote, massive life support, but he insists he's not under any pressure to make a deal to end the conflict. Karen Travers, ABC News, the White House.
9: The president making those remarks during a maternal health event at the White House, where he announced the new moms.gov website for new and expecting mothers, along with initiatives, he says, that are aimed at improving fertility treatments and options. Passengers once on board that Dutch cruise ship due to hantavirus coronavirus outbreak arrived in Omaha, Nebraska today, flown to a facility to quarantine. ABC's Victor Oquendo says one couple was taken to Atlanta and one tested positive.
2: 17 Americans, one British national who lives here in the U.S. Two of them now in Atlanta. They're at Emory. They're being evaluated there at the moment. It is unclear to us why they were separated from the rest of this group.
9: The CDC says space issues in Nebraska led to sending the two passengers to Atlanta. Residents in western and mountain states bracing for searing temperatures this week. ABC News meteorologist Kenton Joaki says it could break records.
4: It's a heat wave that's going to already be lasting for days by the time it's over, because we're looking at records again today for places like Reno, Las Vegas as well, Salt Lake City, and Phoenix. You're at 109 potentially for your high temperature. If you reach 110, you are tying a record for you folks, too.
9: For parts of the South today, severe storms are the threat. 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
9: New polling shows younger people and workers are becoming less hopeful about their job prospects compared to other generations.
24: Young people are less optimistic about finding a job than older Americans are, according to a new Gallup poll. 43% of those surveyed between the ages of 18 and 34 say it's a good time to find a job. That marks a 27% decline from 2023, similar to feelings expressed in the lead-up to the financial crisis of 2009. When researchers asked those over 55, 64% reported optimism about the job market. Mike Dubosky, ABC News.
9: A Texas man accused of killing his pregnant wife and fleeing to Italy weeks before his trial is appearing in an Italian court today. Lee Gilley denies allegations that he strangled his wife, Krista, in their Houston home in 2024. She was 9 weeks pregnant at the time. ABC's Allison Kosick has new information.
25: We believe that she died because of a severe condition she had.
26: His attorney spoke to our Houston station, KTRK.
25: Methemoglobinemia mirrors the symptoms of strangulation.
26: While awaiting trial, Gilley was freed on a $1 million bond. And earlier this month, authorities say he cut off his ankle monitor and flew to Milan, Italy, with fake travel documents. Italy abolished the death penalty decades ago, and a treaty prohibits Italy from sending a person back to a country that still has it.
9: I'm Michelle Franzen, ABC News.
27: In this outbreak.
3: All right. The questions keep coming, and we'll continue to come to you as well, Dr. Amesh Adalja. Appreciate your insight every day on this story. Thank you.
27: Thanks.
3: Ceasefire is on life support. President Trump swiftly rejecting Iran's response to a peace proposal from the United States and in the Oval Office just a bit ago. He projected major uncertainty over a path forward. Take a listen.
23: Unbelievably weak, I would say. I would call it the weakest right now after reading a piece of garbage they sent us. I didn't even finish reading it. They said, I'm not going to waste my time reading it. I would say it's one of the weakest right now. It's on life support.
3: This comes after Trump also posted on Truth Social overnight. I've just read the response from Iran's so-called representatives. I don't like it. Later adding, totally unacceptable. So what happened? All last week, Trump was touting an agreement, and it would be made around this time. But it was abruptly paused. Project Freedom was. You'll remember that's what saw the ships escorted by the U.S. through the Strait of Hormuz. So where do we stand now? Let's take it to our White House correspondent, Karen Travers. Karen, what do we know this hour?
7: The president really expressing pessimism about the state of the ceasefire with Iran, saying it's unbelievably weak, saying it's on life support. But Kira, not clear then if this means that the president is leaning toward restarting military operations against Iran. Of course, last week there were the strikes back and forth that the administration said was defensive by the United States, that if they were going to strike first, the United States had to strike Iran back. But now a lot of questions then about what this means for the broader negotiations and what the president will do next. But again, it was very notable to hear him express such pessimism, because normally when these questions have been asked of him, other senior officials, they have said the ceasefire is holding, and he has not indicated that he wants to return to that state of, Operation Epic Fury earlier from the previous phase of this war and restart that phase of military operations from early March and into April.
3: So what do we know about just the key sticking points that remain on both sides?
7: So the president said that when he got that response from Iran, it was totally unacceptable, that they had heard from the Iranians that there was going to be an offer for the United States to come in and get what he called nuclear dust, that after those strikes on Iran's nuclear facilities last summer, they had completely obliterated, in the president's words, their nuclear material and those facilities, and that Iran last week had signaled to the United States that they could come in and get it. But when they got the written response then, the president said it was not included in there, and that is why it was unacceptable to him. Now, this has been a red line for the president. He has said repeatedly, including last week, we are going to get their nuclear material. For the Iranians, there are reports from Iranian state media that they're saying that they want to see Iranian sovereignty over the Strait of Hormuz recognized by the United States. They want to see reparations paid by the United States for the war. And again, Kira, those are things that are, of course, red lines for this administration and the United States.
3: Karen Travers for us at the White House. Karen, thanks. And that lack of progress in the Middle East is sending oil prices even higher today. U.S. oil hovering around $98 a barrel. That's up 3%. Gas prices down a little compared to last week, but are still stubbornly high. Right now, the average price is $4.48 a gallon. That's up $1.54 since the war started. Now, today, President Trump said he may temporarily lift the federal gas tax to help prices come down. Take a listen.
23: Let me tell you, as soon as this is over with Iran, as soon as it's over, you're going to see gasoline and oil drop like a rock. Going to be dropping down like a rock. I mean, already, look, just on the basis of, things have happened. When it first came about, 20% of the oil came out of Hormuz. That's a lot.
3: But the numbers show that it may not help that much. As we said, right now, gas is at $4.48 a gallon. If the gas tax was lifted, that would go down to about $4.30 a gallon. Well, we've got this record-breaking heat wave that's baking parts of the West right now. Millions of you across California and Arizona are under heat alerts. Meteorologist Kenton Jawicki is tracking it all for us. So how dangerous is the heat wave, Kenton?
4: Kira, we're definitely watching this record heat in the West. It's a heat wave that's going to already be lasting for days by the time it's over, because we're looking at records again today for places like Reno, Las Vegas as well, Salt Lake City, and Phoenix. You're at 109 potentially for your high temperature. If you reach 110, you are tying a record for you folks too. Even in the middle 80s in Nebraska and 90s in South Dakota, this will continue through the next couple days. Even places like Denver could reach their first 90 degree mark of the year. It would be about 3 weeks early. If you do hit that on Wednesday, Denver, you can see some other records on the board here, too. It will get a little cooler, as you can see, in parts of the Southwest. Las Vegas and Phoenix dropping back down into the 90s for the second half of this week. But where it's also very warm in the upper Midwest, it's also combining with dry conditions on the ground and a lot of wind. And that's giving them fire weather danger, meaning that weather conditions are there and that if a fire sparks, it's going to spread rapidly. That's for parts of eastern Montana. We're talking about South Dakota, North Dakota, even through much of Nebraska, including Kearney, Nebraska, and then you're getting through northern Minnesota as well, where we have elevated fire danger there too as well today. Now, in the south, we were talking about thunderstorms, and it's just a level 1 out of 5 for a severe threat, but still, some of these storms, it were stopped here 7 p.m. here. You can see New Orleans, Mobile seeing some of these storms, even along the southeast coast and the Florida coast as well, the Florida Atlantic coast. That's where we could see damaging winds and large hail, even an isolated tornado possible in parts of the Carolinas there, if the ingredients are strong enough there. Then tomorrow, this moves over over to the Midwest. So we're talking about places like Milwaukee, Chicago, Peoria, Illinois, through Columbia, Missouri, and St. Louis, Missouri. Even down into parts of southeastern Kansas could also see these strong storms on Tuesday. Kira.
3: All right, Kenton, thank you. Straight ahead, what happened to Richard Simmons? Our Diane Sawyer investigates what happened to the famed fitness coach after he abruptly stepped out of the studio and millions of living rooms without saying goodbye. Plus, he's a star in the making. We'll meet the L.A. kid who just got accepted to more than 60 colleges. You'll hear his story next.
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36: Is this hard to talk about?
37: Yeah.
38: Seattle ground, about to take off. It's going to be crazy. I did a kind of a bad thing.
39: So you hijacked the plane?
38: Yeah.
40: He hasn't flown an airplane before.
41: How did he get that plane in the airplane? How did no one know?
38: Hey, you think this thing can do a barrel roll?
42: Trying to figure out how to use the autopilot first.
38: Boring.
43: He's going upside
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43: down.
44: Roll.
43: We cut the cameras.
38: This is probably like jail time for life, huh?
3: So we're learning more about Richard Simmons' reclusive last few years of life, the famous fitness coach disappearing from the public eye after decades in the spotlight. Few people knew what actually happened to him in those years until now. Our Diane Sawyer investigates.
45: The gates open. This is the house that concealed the dark mystery, the 10-year disappearance of Richard Simmons. His hidden world exactly as he left it. No one has lived here since. His brother and sister-in-law have agreed to let me in.
46: Hello.
47: Hello.
48: Hi.
47: Come in.
49: Diane.
47: Richard Simmons, sweetheart.
45: I meet Lenny Simmons, just 5 feet of sunny energy, energy like his younger brother. Lenny's wife, Kathy, says Richard had talked to them about our plan to do an interview.
50: He would call, guess who I talked to today? He was so excited.
45: And so I get my first look at Richard Simmons' hidden world. It's not what I expected. Above, vaulted ceilings, sky blue with fluffy clouds. All around, angels with wings and dolls. A kind of time capsule of childhood innocence and safety. And on one wall, a photo of that unhappy little boy at Catholic school in New Orleans, who against all odds turned himself into a human disco ball. Let's start again with those tapes we will never forget. Sweatin' to the Oldies would gross more than $200 million, smashing records. By 1980, Richard Simmons had also become a surprising TV powerhouse.
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5: We're going to be going door to door, talking to people about various things, and look who I brought with me. Come on.
6: Hi.
5: There you go.
6: It's a beautiful day in the neighborhood.
5: If this doesn't bring the cops, I don't know what will.
45: And how did that tiny guy with the halo of curly hair take his place alongside the Goliaths of fitness?
7: The most satisfying feeling you can get in the gym is the pump.
45: And what about Jane Fonda with her 25-inch waist?
8: 1, 2, 3, 4.
9: They were all perfect looking. They were breathtaking. And, you know, I look like a potato.
45: A potato with a potent superpower. Look at the dancers behind Jane Fonda. Now, look at the dancers behind Richard Simmons. He was inviting everyone to the party to dance like you would have at the high school prom you may have missed. It was his mission to give people of all sizes enough hope to fight their way back to health.
9: We're all waiting for support from others, from a spouse, from children, from parents. And sometimes we don't get it. That's why God made me.
45: And then, in 2014, something strange happens. Richard Simmons goes inside his house and vanishes from the world.
10: Where in the world is Richard Simmons?
11: The fitness celebrity reportedly hasn't been seen by even his closest friends for years.
45: Something dark seems to take hold, making him afraid to be seen by the outside world.
12: Everybody calls it something different. His funk, his years of solitude, his decade of solitude. Nobody ever realized it was going to be 10 years.
45: What was it? We tracked down the people who know what really happened in that decade. Why, once, when he emerged for a hospital visit, he was shielded by a blanket. Why he would hide if strangers came into the home. Why he forbade anyone from taking a picture of him. So that when the baby squirrels and skunks come to the door to be fed, they are looking at him, but we can't. Was it vanity? Was it fear? A kind of phobia taking over. And his house manager, at his side for 36 years, sits down with us to speak. Teresa confirms that sometimes she would take him out of the house for a drive and a walk, but he was in complete disguise.
13: Oh, he'd do a very different costume. Sometimes he'd be a clown. Sometimes he'd be a woman. Nobody knows it was him. And then later we go in the car, and I take him out of the city so we can see the new buildings, the new stuff.
45: Just before he was about to tell his story, there was a terrible fall, a tragic death.
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3: 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The Mystery of Richard Simmons, a Diane Sawyer special, airs tomorrow in its entirety, 9 p.m. Eastern on ABC, and then streams the next day on Disney Plus and Hulu. 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Now he's getting a full ride to Columbia. 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
3: So glad you're streaming with us. Well, it's a story of resilience, sacrifice, and a young man who refused to let his circumstances define his future. 17-year-old Lamont Newell grew up in South Central Los Angeles, surrounded by gang violence. Well, he was raised by a single mom, and for a period of time, they were forced to live in their car as they struggled to make ends meet. But instead of becoming another statistic, Lamont became a symbol of possibility. And if you think I'm underselling it, listen to this. This fall, Lamont Newell, now valedictorian at his high school, will be heading to Columbia University on a full-ride scholarship to study industrial engineering. And if you thought that was impressive, this high school senior actually received 65 college acceptance letters in total and more than $1 million in scholarship offers. Now, once he steps across that graduation stage next month, well, he'll become the first man in his family set to complete high school and reach the Ivy League. High school senior Lamont Newell joins me now to talk about that perseverance, that pressure, and of course, the moment that he knew his future was much bigger than the environment around him. Lamont, great to see you.
23: Hi. How are you?
3: Good. It's so great to have you. So we're having an issue getting your picture back up, but I hear you fine. So while we work on that, 65 college acceptance letters. How the heck did you narrow that down and choose Columbia?
23: Well, I always wanted to go into an Ivy League. So in addition, I always wanted to be in a place similar to Los Angeles. So New York was a place for me. So Columbia, it was easy to narrow down.
3: I love it. And just seeing the picture of you and your mom and all your family members in the Columbia gear. This is amazing. Not everybody with a smile on their face, of course. So tell me, what did that moment feel like emotionally to get so many college invites, especially after, you know, everything that you had been through?
23: It was exciting for me. I didn't think we would be at this place. My dream was to always go to Harvard, actually. But God chose me in the right direction. Boston probably wasn't a right place for me.
3: So what did it take to achieve this, Lamont? Was it the struggle? Was it a mom who was by your side, you know, inspiring you? Was it something deep inside your soul? We all want to know what drove you.
23: It was family members and the environment we lived in. My mom always pushed education for me, although we didn't live in an environment where education was, you know, prosperous. But like you said, my family was a victim of gang violence and other aspects of crime. So they did push me to go in that lifestyle of academics rather than what they chose.
3: Yeah, it's pretty incredible what family members can do. So let me ask you, when you look back at just that environment that you described, you know, the homelessness, the violence, the generational trauma, you know, what kept you focused on the future when all those obstacles surrounded you? I mean, of course, you had family members around you, as you say, pushing you and loving you. But there had to be something in your mind, in your heart, that it just clicked and you decided, you know, you were only going forward.
23: My brother was born. I realized I had to be someone new, not necessarily new, but different for him. I had to be a role model. Growing up, I didn't really have as many role models as he does. So I feel like I have to be there for him. I have to be something different than what he's used to in our family.
3: And I know that you stepped in and took a fatherly role, and you're a true inspiration to him. And I can't wait to see where he decides to go to school. But let me ask you, you know, for young folks that are watching this interview, maybe they feel, you know, trapped by their circumstances. What do you say to them? What do you want them to understand about their potential, no matter what their circumstance is?
23: You are who you want to be. You don't let the environment choose who you want to be in society. At the end of the day, you are your own person. You don't let anybody change who you are. You don't let any circumstance change how you want to be. I would say that to the youth.
3: All right, before I let you go, what's your dream job, Lamont?
23: A software engineer.
3: All right, we're going to be tracking you. Congratulations, son. We wish you the best.
23: Thank you.
3: Lamont Newell. Well, that does it for us. But, of course, the news never stops, especially the good news and meeting young men like Lamont Newell. You can find us anywhere you stream live news. And if you're on the go, we are on the ABC News app and abcnews.com. I'm Kira Phillips. So glad you're with us. A lot more news up next. Don't go far.
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22: This is where my basketball career started. Hard to believe in.
24: I had to work a lot harder. I had a lot more responsibility.
25: She could coach any team.
26: Pat put it out there that women can do whatever they want to do. She was such a radical. She saw beyond basketball.
25: How do you beat Pat Summitt? You don't.
27: What else do you need in your life?
28: Just more time. She's on fire.
29: Is this hard to talk about?
30: Yeah.
31: Seattle ground, about to take off. It's going to be crazy. I did a kind of a bad thing.
32: So you hijacked the plane?
31: Yeah.
33: He hasn't flown an airplane before.
34: How did he get that plane in the airplane? How did no one know?
31: Hey, you think this thing can do a barrel roll?
35: Trying to figure out how to use the autopilot first.
31: Boring.
36: He's going upside
37: Holy
36: down.
37: Roll.
38: We cut the cameras.
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15: Tomorrow, what will Sigourney Weaver reveal about Mandalorian and Grogu? Plus, Alfonso Ribeiro's here live. Then this week, Bobby Flay's cooking things up. Lisa Ann Walter is here. And we're taking you behind the scenes of Rivals on Good Morning America.
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17: 2020, Friday nights at 9.
3: Oh, it was a long journey back home, and well, now they are here on American soil, 17 Americans and one British citizen flown overnight from the Canary Islands to the U.S. after their harrowing experience on board a cruise ship with the deadly hantavirus outbreak. 16 of those passengers are now in Nebraska, two others in Atlanta. Ike Jachi has more.
0: to over a dozen Americans and one British national who lives in America, touching down in Omaha, Nebraska, then whisked away to the National Quarantine Center for evaluation. At least one American testing positive for hantavirus and another showing mild symptoms, according to the Department of Health and Human Services. The CDC saying in all, 16 patients are in Omaha and 2 in Atlanta.
1: No one who poses a risk to public health is walking out the front door of the streets of Omaha or beyond.
0: The CDC announcing there will be no mandatory quarantine for those who aren't showing symptoms. They will be allowed to either go home and self-monitor for 42 days or stay at the quarantine center.
2: Over the next several days, passengers will undergo an initial health assessment and receive guidance on next steps from the CDC experts and other partners.
0: The American
4: ABC News, I'm Michelle Franzen. The fragile ceasefire between the U.S. and Iran on life support, according to President Trump. He rejected the Iranian response to the U.S. one-page memo that would end the war and set up a 30-day negotiation period. The president says Iran cannot hold on to nuclear ambitions and warned that the U.S. is poised to restart hostilities.
5: It's unbelievably weak, I would say. I would call it the weakest right now. After reading that piece of garbage they sent us, I didn't even finish reading it. I said, I'm not going to waste my time reading it.
4: The president also says he would support lifting the federal gas tax temporarily to help ease surging gas prices for Americans. 16 passengers on that Dutch cruise ship hit with the hantavirus outbreak arrived in Omaha, Nebraska today to quarantine. 2 others taken to Atlanta's Emory University for monitoring. The CDC says due to capacity in Nebraska. And severe storms on the march targeting parts of the South again today. This is ABC News.
6: This biocontainment unit, just in case any of those other passengers who are staying in Nebraska became sick, fell ill, and needed treatment. Now, those two were taken to Emory University. It's part of the National Special Pathogen Systems. So officials described this maneuver as load balancing across several special facilities that are specially designed to handle this kind of scenario, Kira.
3: Well, what do we know about those currently in Nebraska? And do we know anything more about where they're from?
6: Yeah, so right now we know that 16 people are in Nebraska right now. One passenger who tested positive but is asymptomatic. He's in the Nebraska biocontainment unit, and 15 others are still in the national quarantine unit for assessment and monitoring. But as far as where they're from here in the United States, officials haven't really released that information at the moment. We do know that the only detail we've seen locally is that those passengers are between the ages of the 20s to the early 80s. But again, we're still waiting on some more information about those individuals who were brought back here to the United States, Kira.
3: All right, we'll keep tracking it. Ike, thank you. All right, now to your questions as they keep coming into our newsroom. We bring in our medical correspondent, Dr. Darian Sutton. So we've got two passengers in Atlanta, of course, home to the CDC, while others are being kept in Nebraska. Let's talk about the specialties of doctors and research in both areas.
7: Yeah, well, Kira, these facilities are staffed by physicians, nurses, and infection prevention control teams that train exactly for this type of experience. Now, important to note, this is not one of those highly contagious diseases, but the severity is why there's such a high level of caution. The risk of up to 40% risk of mortality or death after getting this infection is what is leading the way in terms of why people are making sure that this virus does not get out of these facilities. Now, inside of these facilities, these passengers will likely continuously be tested. That looks like physical exams. They're going to continue to do the epidemiological analysis to try to find the source because that still has not been fully determined. And then they'll likely continue testing them. And this is usually a blood test, for example, a PCR test, to look for evidence of the virus in the blood of these patients. And then, of course, monitoring their symptoms. And with this type of infection, Kira, it can really present as any type of symptom, often flu-like symptoms at first, but it can really span the gamut, which is why it's so difficult sometimes to make sure that when these patients are becoming symptomatic, they're becoming symptomatic from this virus and not something else. That, of course, can cloud the skies in trying to find out and zero in on the exact virus and making sure you're understanding how it is transferring from person to person.
3: All right. So what does hantavirus actually do to the body? And let's talk more about the symptoms as well.
7: Yeah, well, HANA virus can typically start as what seems like your common flu, fever, headache, muscle aches, and it can elapse to sometimes gastrointestinal symptoms, nausea, vomiting, diarrhea. But Kira, what is the most concerning type of symptom or progression of the disease is this pulmonary disease or this viral infectious pulmonary symptom that happens after. The lungs essentially fill up with fluid. That causes coughing, shortness of breath, and can quickly progress to a respiratory emergency, which is what has happened in the historical cases when we look at these events that have occurred with HANA virus infections. But of course, these overall still remain relatively rare. Since the 1990s, there's only been about 900 or so cases in the United States, and that is the data that we are using to help us understand how we can move forward with these passengers who are currently being quarantined. But of course, now we have this new patient or passenger with a positive test.
3: So when are infected people the most contagious?
7: Yeah, great question, because different viral infections, you can be contagious at different points of the infection. For certain viruses, you can become contagious before the infection symptoms start. But for HANA virus, the most often, you're most often contagious when your symptoms start, which is why the level of caution is being taken with that passenger who was transported to Atlanta, Emory University. That is home to another biocontainment facility, which we remember from the Ebola outbreak in 2014. Now, so important to understand that when the infection starts, that's when that risk can increase significantly. It is my understanding that that passenger's partner is also with them, as they likely were in close proximity and prolonged contact, which is what this virus requires in order to transmit from person to person, and why that level of caution is being taken for not only that passenger with symptoms, but also their partner who likely was highly exposed to them.
3: All right, Dr. Darian Sutton, always great to have you. Thank you.
7: Of course.
3: Well, it's time for Powerhouse Politics. Virginia's Supreme Court dealt Democrats a pretty massive blow last week, striking down a new congressional map that was just approved by voters. That map was likely going to give Democrats as many as 4 additional seats in Congress. That decision coming after a Supreme Court ruling banning redistricting by race, prompting a number of Republican states in the South to redraw their own maps to favor Republican candidates. Washington Bureau Chief Rick Klein joins me now to break it all down. Boy, we're in quite the different environment we are today than we were just a few weeks ago. Clearly going to impact midterms, right?
8: Yeah, Kira, if you and I were having the same conversation, I think we did have the same conversation 2 weeks ago, it looked like the Democrats and Republicans fought to a draw. And you had this late move by Virginia and this late move by Florida and basically, you know, 1 or 2 seats in either direction. But then these 2 court rulings happened, one of them giving basically free license to these southern states to redistrict, to gerrymander out Democrats. And a lot of them, a couple of those states are making very aggressive moves to do that, even as we speak. And the other one, that big blow in Virginia that you referenced, which nullified this advance that the Democrats had, because it means going back to the old maps. Those seats might still be competitive, but they certainly will not be slam dunks for Democrats as they were hoping.
3: Which, of course, we're hearing from Jim Clyburn now. Let's take a listen to his warning to Republicans.
9: I do believe that the voters in this country are watching very closely, and they are feeling emotionally what the threat is to our future. And I do not believe that the majority of the voters in this country condone and will agree with what President Trump is doing.
3: Is this a fair fight?
8: Well, I think Congressman Clyburn makes a great point, and it's an important one. You can put voters in a new district, but you can't force them who to vote for. So if you move those voters, including in Congressman Clyburn's district, which is a majority black district in South Carolina, into other districts, the fight becomes for those other districts. Someone like Jim Clyburn, he's been elected 17 times to Congress. His district has changed a number of times. So, look, I think in terms of the fairness of the fight, the playing field wasn't exactly level. There were more opportunities, it turns out, this cycle for Republicans to push further than for Democrats. But Democrats have already got a lot of redistricting gains through gerrymandering in other states. They're going to go further after 2028. The upshot of all of this is going to be an arms race, almost certainly, that's going to see fewer and fewer competitive seats, more safe D, more safe R. But as Congressman Clyburn points out, the voters have their say. It's about who they end up voting for, who they select. That's who their Congress members are.
3: So just the fact that our conversation does keep changing week by week, and this whole redistricting and the votes that are happening and this, you know, this case also in Louisiana being taken all the way to the Supreme Court. What does that tell you about the state of politics in 2026 under President Trump?
8: Yeah, I mean, this is no holds barred. Do anything you can to possibly advance your power. Yes,
3: right?
8: I mean, it's 2026. Redistricting happens after the census, which is the end of the decade. 2022, this was supposed to be set up. We're supposed to not really think about redistricting for a decade. So the fact that we're here in the middle of the decade doing it again, President Trump started this in large part by his push in Texas. We saw the response from Governor Newsom in California. We saw these other states, some under court order, which happens all the time. But mostly this has been a politically driven process, and it's only become more politicized. And I think we've seen largely a shift away from partisan redistricting as a consequence of the Voting Rights Act and other some other reforms in other states. But now we're sliding back. And right now, between the Supreme Court and some of these state courts, they're basically giving carte blanche to state legislatures to carve these districts up as they can. And we're seeing state lawmakers basically, with a couple of exceptions like Indiana, for the most part, they are doing the bidding of national political leaders and trying to get as much juice as they possibly can out of the squeeze. Mm.
3: Speaking of bidding, from the bidding to the ballroom, oh my gosh, and the billions of dollars now being requested. Now Trump has turned it into a national security issue. First, it was about let's be able to have some classy parties and we should be updated. But now after the White House Correspondents' Dinner, and we were all there, what happened, he's saying this is about national security. How's all this going to play into this? What does the public think? Are they okay with this now?
8: And keep in mind, Kira, this started as all private donations, 300, 400 million. Now it's over a billion. And yes, members of Congress have gotten involved and they're asking for the money explicitly. And President Trump has kind of shifted that piece of it as well as the rationale has shifted. Our poll on this a couple weeks ago showed a clear majority of the country doesn't think this is a good idea, including 6 in 10 independents. Republicans generally do, but not nearly as strongly behind Trump as they are in almost every other policy issue. There's real skepticism out there, especially in this environment, the concerns around the Iran war, the concerns around the economy, the idea that we're spending this amount of money for beautification projects or rehabs, or in this case, building a ballroom that wasn't there before, does not necessarily fly that well. And I know Democrats are pretty excited to hang that around Republicans this fall.
3: All right. We'll see how it plays out. See you in a couple days or maybe in 24 hours.
8: Yeah, we'll see what's next. Exactly.
3: Exactly. Thanks, Rick.
8: Thanks, Kira.
3: Okay. Well, talk about a side project. Transportation Secretary Sean Duffy under fire after he revealed that he filmed a reality TV project on the side over the past 7 months. Duffy says it was all approved and reviewed by the government, but he's still facing criticism for focusing on this amid sky-high gas prices. Our Jay O'Brien has more.
10: Transportation Secretary Sean Duffy defending his seven-month side project.
11: Put your seatbelts on.
10: The one time the real world star is returning to reality TV in a five-part series called The Great American Road Trip, following Duffy, his wife, Fox News anchor Rachel Campos Duffy, and their children traveling to iconic American places. President Trump featured in the first moments of the newly released trailer.
11: So the motto is to love America is to see America.
10: At a time when gas prices are skyrocketing, the average cost of a gallon of gas exceeding $4 amid the war in Iran, Duffy's critics calling the series tone deaf. Former Transportation Secretary Pete Buttigieg slamming his successor, saying, "I love a good road trip, but this is brutally out of touch." A Trump cabinet member making a documentary about himself while regular families can't afford road trips anymore because Trump and his war put gas prices through the roof. Duffy, who shot the series over 7 months with his family in tow, responding to critics, claiming zero taxpayer dollars were spent on his family to participate, adding the series was filmed in short 1 to 2 day production windows, such as weekends and the kids' spring break. In the work since last year, Duffy says ethics and budget officials from DOT reviewed and approved his participation in accordance with federal rules. On its website, the Great American Road Trip, Inc. lists sponsors, including Boeing and United Airlines, companies Duffy is in charge of regulating.
3: All right, and our thanks to Jay. Well, the group behind the production writing in a statement in part that it is proud to work with the first transportation secretary who understands the significance of promoting and supporting travel and tourism in America. Straight ahead, the star suing Samsung. Why Dua Lipa is taking electronics giant to court. Plus,
12: this ain't Texas. Ooh. Ain't no hold'em. Hey. So lay our cards down.
3: It ain't Texas, but it's not stopping prosecutors from laying down their cards for a man accused of stealing from Beyonce. We'll take you to court next.
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20: Hi.

0: Glad you're streaming with us and now dancing with us. Dua Lipa going from levitating to litigating, the international superstar suing Samsung for at least $15 million, alleging in a complaint that the company used a copyrighted image of her on their products without permission. So the singer is also alleging Samsung repeatedly ignored her request to have the image removed. Samsung has yet to comment on the filing. We'll track it. Well, it's his time to face the music. Court begins today for Kelvin Evans, the man accused of stealing unreleased music from Beyonce in Atlanta. Investigators say stolen items included unreleased music, tour plans, laptops, clothing, sunglasses, and headphones. Evans was arrested in September and turned down a plea deal in March. The alleged theft happened less than 2 days before the start of Beyonce's Cowboy Carter tour last year. Let's bring in our legal contributor and criminal defense attorney, Bernarda Villalona. So, Bernarda, let's kind of break down the trial here and tell me what you're watching for.
1: Well, I'm definitely watching to see whether any of the items that were stolen from that vehicle are were actually recovered, like these unreleased music and the plans and the performance plans, whether that was recovered, because Mr. Evans wasn't arrested until a few months later. So I'm primarily watching for that and exactly what type of evidence led to his arrest, because what I believe led to his arrest was some common surveillance footage, but also they used like fingerprint lifts that were taken, but were not sure whether it was a match to Mr. Evans. But what I can see from now is that Mr. Evans wants his time to shine, and that's why he took this case to trial.
0: Well, can you break down the specific charges in this case and how much jail time he actually could face if he's convicted?
1: So Mr. Evans is charged with two counts. He is charged with a felony count of entering an auto with intent to commit a theft and also with criminal trespass, having to deal with knowingly entering a vehicle or a place without a person's permission. So in terms of what he's facing, because he has a criminal record, he's facing up to 6 years. We do know that the prosecutor did offer Mr. Evans 5 years of incarceration, but he rejected that plea deal and said that he is ready to go to trial.
0: All right. So this case is involving a celebrity, clearly. So if it's going to have a lot of extra eyeballs, how do you think that's going to impact how both sides handle this case?
1: Well, definitely it's getting a lot of media attention because of who is involved in this case is Beyonce. But spoiler alert, highly unlikely that Beyonce is going to show up in this trial personally. What you are going to hear, of course, that it was Beyonce's music and her plans that were stolen from that vehicle, but not that she was personally involved in this case. But what I can say is that in terms of the defense, what they may say that this was a rush to judgment because of who was actually involved or the property that was involved in this case. And the prosecution, of course, and what I can tell you from prior experience as a prosecutor is that because they saw of who's involved, Beyonce, and that she's a celebrity, they did put special attention and investigative techniques in trying to capture the person involved, hence the arrest of Mr. Evans. Because, hey, I've had my car broken into at least 3 times, and guess what? I never even got a follow-up call.
0: Yeah, I've had a few of those as well, Bernarda. Bernarda Villalona, thank you. We'll track the case. Thank you. Straight ahead, the blowout in the city of brotherly love, how the Knicks pulled off a sweep on the 76ers after this.
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30: Glad you're streaming with us. Well, it was another eventful weekend in the NBA playoffs. The Knicks going into Philly and delivering a Mother's Day sweep of the 76ers, and Spurs star Victor Wembanyama ejected from the game in a loss to the Minnesota Timberwolves. There it is in slow-mo. Yep. Lara Spencer has all the details for us.
31: Sprinted out, rebound, Reed!
3: The Minnesota Timberwolves are all tied up with the San Antonio Spurs after a hard-fought win.
31: Wembanyama, goodness. Engulfs the rebound.
32: Oh, that's an elbow. That's an elbow by Victor.
3: Spurs superstar Victor Wembanyama ejected in the second quarter after this elbow to Naz Reid.
31: After review, there is wind-up impact and follow-through above the neck of an opponent. It is unnecessary and excessive in contact by Wembanyama.
32: So Wembanyama is out of this game.
3: The Wolves capitalizing, led by Anthony Edwards.
31: Anthony Edwards gives Minnesota the lead.
33: We came out thinking like it was going to be easy, but those guys are really good, even without Wemby.
3: Edwards dedicating the win to his late mother, Yvette, on Mother's Day. Meanwhile, the New York Knicks are one step closer to the finals.
31: New York Knicks came out ready to go.
3: Sweeping the Philadelphia 76ers with a blowout road victory in Game 4.
31: Nice fake from Shamet, fires away, hits another
0: three. It's a Knicks avalanche from downtown.
3: Hitting 25 three-pointers, tying an NBA record for the most in a playoff game, Jalen Brunson on fire, scoring 5 points in 7 seconds.
0: Inside, reverses, got it. Sweet move from Jalen Brunson, deflected by McBride. Brunson a three, bang.
3: Brunson sharing a hug with his mom courtside on her special day and celebrating with his daughter Jordan on the court. Jordan later trying to get dad's attention after the game.
1: We won round two. It was just, I'm sorry.
2: I love it. Laura Spencer, thank you so much for that. Well, the news never stops. You can find us anywhere you stream live news. 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I'm Kira Phillips. 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
2: The hantavirus outbreak spreads to the first American. Good afternoon, everyone. I'm Kira Phillips from our nation's capital. It's Monday, May 11th, right now on ABC News Live. One American from that cruise ship in the Canary Islands tests positive for the virus as more than a dozen others return to the U.S. The latest on efforts to contain the growing outbreak. Totally unacceptable. President Trump blasts Iran's counteroffer to end the war. What it means for the Strait of Hormuz and gas prices worldwide. And he beamed, sparkled, and sweat into millions of our homes for decades until he disappeared without a trace. Diane Sawyer on the mysterious final years of Richard Simmons. From South Central to the Ivy League, meet the teen who overcame the odds and was accepted to more than 60 colleges. ABC News Live starts right now.
16: From ABC News, I'm Michelle Franzen. After rejecting Iran's proposal, President Trump at the White House today says his goal remains the same, to prevent Iran from obtaining a nuclear weapon. The stalled talks come days ahead of the president's trip to Beijing to hold talks with China's leader as the Strait of Hormuz remains closed off, sending oil and gas prices higher. Here's ABC's Tom Sufi Burridge.
17: The future status of Iran's nuclear program, not just the stocks of enriched uranium which remain in Iran and are thought to be buried deep underground, but also Iran's ability to enrich uranium going forward. And we've had a statement from a senior Iranian official today via state media saying enrichment is not negotiable. And what they mean by that is that Iran won't give up its right to enrich uranium for what it says are civilian purposes.
16: The president also says he may implement a federal gas tax holiday that would shave off just over 18 cents for regular gas and 24 cents for diesel. American passengers and one British national evacuated from the Dutch cruise ship amid the hantavirus outbreak arrived here in the U.S. today and are in quarantine in both Georgia and Nebraska. The CDC says one couple was taken to Atlanta due to space issues in Omaha. Dr. Amesh Adagia with the Johns Hopkins University Center for Health Security says the risk to the general public remains very low.
5: We have not seen any secondary cases occur in individuals who are in contact with people. So that really speaks to the fact that we're doing a pretty good job at keeping track of these individuals, getting them linked to care, getting them linked to testing, and that the virus itself is not able to easily move from person to person. It all seems to be related to exposure on that ship.
16: Cole Allen, the suspect in the assassination attempt of President Trump at the White House Correspondents' Dinner, appeared in court today. His attorney entered a plea of not guilty on all four counts on his behalf. Allen wore an orange prison jumpsuit and his hands and feet were shackled. You're listening to ABC News.
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16: More rain is expected in drought-stricken areas of the South. ABC's Jeff Smith says it follows last night's volatile storms over Texas, packed with isolated tornadoes and high winds.
8: This will turn into showers and heavy thunderstorms over portions of the Deep South and the Southeast. Over parched areas, this is actually good news. Upwards of 1 to 2, perhaps even localized amounts up to 3 inches of rain, where the drought has been the worst over parts of Georgia.
16: In the West, states including Nevada and Las Vegas and Reno and also California's Palm Springs, it's all about the heat. Those areas could see record-breaking temperatures this week. One of the biggest pop stars in the world targeting Samsung in a new lawsuit.
9: Dua Lipa says Samsung is selling TVs using her image without her permission. The photo in question was taken at a music festival in 2024 and is displayed on the boxes for certain Samsung televisions. Lawyers for the three-time Grammy winner say they repeatedly asked Samsung to stop using the image, but the company was dismissive and callous. Now they're suing Samsung for infringing on Dua Lipa's copyright and trademark rights and are asking for $15 million. Mike Dubusky, ABC News.
16: Samsung says it won't comment on the ongoing litigation. New research says recess for school kids isn't just fun, it's necessary. The American Academy of Pediatrics updated its policy saying unstructured time is critical and crucial for academic success as well as mental, physical, and social development. Michelle Franzen, ABC News.
10: A national special pathogen system. It's not designed as one hospital does everything. So the National Quarantine Unit is here at UNMC, and it is designed to house a large group of patients or passengers from a plane or a ship like what we have now, to monitor and assess them.
11: If those patients become symptomatic, they'll be taken into the biocontainment unit where they'll receive a higher level of care, though only 2 or 3 people can be treated for the virus there at any given time. Health officials add that the risk to the public right now is very low. Reporting in Omaha, I'm John Gridvolts.
30: All right, John, appreciate you. Thank you so much. And we now have a number of questions to answer for you on the hantavirus. We've been taking them in throughout the day, actually for weeks now, since the hantavirus outbreak began. And today we want to bring in our medical contributor and epidemiologist, John Brownstein, once again. John, what do we know more now about hantavirus, how it's been spreading, and also, you know, the close contact that we've witnessed in this specific case?
13: Right. Well, thanks, Kira, for having me on. We have to remember this is a strain of hantavirus called Andes, and mostly it does spread to people through rodent droppings, urine, and saliva. But this is unusual because we are seeing some level of person-to-person spread, but that is that close contact that you just mentioned. A cruise ship is an ideal place to see this type of transmission in closed spaces, people close together, eating meals together, sharing public spaces. So this is not COVID in the sense that it's airborne. This is really about close physical contact with someone who's sick or prolonged time in an enclosed space with symptomatic people. So sharing that cabin or caregivers. And so that's really why we're seeing that spread among those people on the ship. We haven't yet really seen the secondary transmission. That's what we're looking out for. I'm mostly worried for those passengers and those that are working on the ship, like the crew. But being briefly passing someone infected in a large public space, that is much, much lower risk.
30: All right. Well, people are also searching whether they should wear a mask to protect themselves from hantavirus. So I guess we've been trying to say every single day that this is contained and the risk is very low. But, you know, folks are still worried about it spreading through the air.
13: I get it, Kira. I mean, the general public is concerned. It's bringing up our collective trauma around COVID. I mean, we spoke every day during that pandemic. And so it's bringing up fears and people are thinking about this. But routine masking and other precautions are just not needed at this time. Obviously, if you're exposed, you need to continue to monitor symptoms. If you have symptoms, if you were on that cruise with symptoms, mask and PPE, of course. And those that are close contacts of those individuals are under close evaluation. But the bottom line is, of course, we should take it seriously, but there's really no reason to panic right now.
30: So the hantavirus outbreak comes after major cuts to our public health agencies, including the CDC in Atlanta. Are you concerned about our ability to manage this outbreak, or are we doing pretty well?
13: Well, I think overall we're doing pretty well, but this should bring up the concerns about funding in public health in general. Remember, this requires contact tracing, lab testing, quarantine, and even good communication, which is required right now. All those facets require investment while our public health systems have been eroded. And we just don't have a lot of margin for error right now when it comes to public health response. The good news is that this outbreak is containable if monitoring and isolation are done well, which it looks like they are being done well. So no cause for panic, but at the same time, it should be a wake-up call for investment in public health.
30: Dr. John Brownstein, thank you.
13: Thank you.
30: The ceasefire is on life support. That's President Trump reacting and swiftly rejecting Iran's response to a peace proposal from the United States. And in the Oval just a short bit ago, projecting major uncertainty over a path forward. Take a listen.
18: It's unbelievably weak, I would say. I would call it the weakest right now after reading that piece of garbage they sent us. I didn't even finish reading it. I said, I'm not going to waste my time reading it. I would say it's one of the weakest right now. It's on life support.
30: This comes after Trump also posted on Truth Social overnight. I have just read the response from Iran's so-called representatives, and I don't like it. Later adding, totally unacceptable. So what happened? All last week, Trump was touting an agreement would be made this time around, even abruptly pausing Project Freedom, which offered military protection for ships in the Strait of Hormuz. Let's head over to the White House and our White House correspondent, Karen Travers, also our foreign correspondent, Tom Sufi Burridge. He's still in Tel Aviv. So, Karen, you know, Trump called Iran's counteroffer a piece of garbage. So where do peace talks stand now?
19: Kira, the president says he is under no pressure right now to reach a deal with Iran. He hasn't put a deadline on Iran to come back to the negotiating table and make an agreement. And that is notable because the president has said it's Iran who should be rushing back and looking to make a deal. He said that the Iranian response to the U.S. proposal is unacceptable, totally unacceptable. You said he called it a piece of garbage and that it's not going to go forward. Now, remember, and it's important to underline this, this was not a deal that they had offered to try to end this conflict. It was really a short-term fix to get to a 30-day window where they were hoping they could have more time, more flexibility to actually work out the bigger issues like Iran's nuclear program and what the United States wants to do with the enriched uranium. And during that time, they were hoping in 30 days, Iran might release some of the stranglehold on the Strait of Hormuz and let some ships go through. The U.S. could potentially ease up on the blockade there. But now neither of those things are going to happen because the United States not happy with Iran's response to what they put forward.
30: So, Tom, what do we know just about the key sticking points now that remains for both sides?
0: All right, we're going to try and get our audio fixed there with Tom. So, Karen, let's just, I guess, move over to the lack of progress. You know, it's continuing to send oil prices higher. We've been reporting on that all day. I know the president mentioned something in the Oval when he had some correspondents throw some questions at him.
19: Kira, they are very aware here that this is a pressure point, that Americans are frustrated by high gas prices and want to see the administration do something about it. So the president was asked if there would be a consideration of suspending the federal gas tax. And here's what he had to say in response.
18: Let me tell you, as soon as this is over with Iran, as soon as it's over, you're going to see gasoline and oil drop like a rock, going to be dropping down like a rock. I mean, already, look, just on the basis of, you know, things have happened. When it first came about, 20% of the oil came out of Hormuz. That's a lot.
19: So, Kira, the president says, yes, they are considering moving forward to suspend the federal gas tax, which is about 18 cents for a gallon of regular at this point. But here's an important thing. He can't just do that on his own. Congress would have to get involved because it's a federal tax. It would be something significant for consumers there to take that off of it. He was asked how long there could be that suspension. And Kira, he said, till it's appropriate. He did not give a total time frame of how long this could be lifted. But again, the president can't just do this on his own. It would have to go through Congress, and there is no legislation the president pointed to as to how that would play out and what the time frame would be.
0: Got it. All right, we've reconnected with Tom. Tom, let's get back to Iran's counteroffer. What do we know about the key sticking points that remain, you know, for both sides?
17: Yeah, so Kira, U.S. officials are saying that there are significant gaps on the nuclear issue. So both what to do with Iran's stocks of enriched uranium, which are thought to be buried deep underground, and also what would be Iran's right, whether it could actually enrich uranium in the future. It says for civilian purposes, the Trump administration takes issue with that. But the U.S. officials are also saying there are several non-starters for them in the Iranian proposal, namely issues which they say can't be resolved in that 30-day window, which we were just hearing about. And you know, they're also saying that some of those issues relate to financial rewards for Iran, because there are billions of dollars frozen in frozen assets belonging to Iran in various countries around the world, which we know the Iranians want unfrozen. They want that money back. Also, the Iranians are talking about some kind of management system around the Strait of Hormuz, that critical waterway, which at the moment remains shut. And we know from the US and their allies that that also remains a non-starter. And then finally, the Iranians are also pushing for an end to the war on all fronts. And when they say on all fronts, they're also referring to the war in Lebanon, Israel's military campaign on the ground in southern Lebanon, which Israel really keeps justifying and says really is going to go on. And there's no sort of sign that that is about to wrap up. And that is one of the other demands the Iranians are also pushing for.
0: All right. Karen, Tom, thank you both. Coming up, what happened to Richard Simmons? Diane Sawyer investigates what happened to the famed fitness coach after he abruptly stepped out of the studio and millions of our living rooms without saying goodbye. Plus, he's a star in the making. We'll meet the LA kid who just got accepted to more than 60 colleges.
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0: Thank you. So we're learning more about Richard Simmons' reclusive last few years of life, the famous fitness coach disappearing from the public eye after decades in the spotlight. Few people knew what actually happened to him in those years until now. Our Diane Sawyer investigates.
3: The gates open. This is the house that concealed the dark mystery, the 10-year disappearance of Richard Simmons. His hidden world exactly as he left it. No one has lived here since. His brother and sister-in-law have agreed to let me in.
20: Hello.
21: Hello. Hi. Come in.
22: Diane.
23: Welcome to Richard Simmons.
22: Oh, sweetheart.
3: I meet Lenny Simmons, just 5 feet of sunny energy, energy like his younger brother. Lenny's wife, Kathy, says Richard had talked to them about our plan to do an interview.
24: He would call, guess who I talked to today? He was so excited.
3: And so I get my first look at Richard Simmons' hidden world. It's not what I expected. Above, vaulted ceilings, sky blue with fluffy clouds. All around, angels with wings and dolls. A kind of time capsule of childhood innocence and safety. And on one wall, a photo of that unhappy little boy at Catholic school in New Orleans, who against all odds turned himself into a human disco ball. Let's start again with those tapes we will never forget. Sweatin' to the Oldies would gross more than $200 million, smashing records. By 1980, Richard Simmons had also become a surprising TV powerhouse.
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29: We're going to be going door to door, talking to people about various things, and look who I brought with me. Come on.
31: Hi.
29: There you go.
31: It's a
29: If this doesn't bring the cops, I don't know what will.
3: And how did that tiny guy with the halo of curly hair take his place alongside the Goliaths of fitness?
32: The most satisfying feeling you can get in the gym is the pump.
3: And what about Jane Fonda with her 25-inch waist?
33: One, two, three, four.
34: They were all perfect looking. They were breathtaking. And, you know, here I look like a potato.
3: A potato with a potent superpower. Look at the dancers behind Jane Fonda. Now, look at the dancers behind Richard Simmons. He was inviting everyone to the party to dance like you would have at the high school prom you may have missed. It was his mission to give people of all sizes enough hope to fight their way back to health.
34: We're all waiting for support from others, from a spouse, from children, from parents. And sometimes we don't get it. That's why God made me.
3: And then in 2014, something strange happens. Richard Simmons goes inside his house and vanishes from the world.
35: Where in the world is Richard Simmons?
36: The fitness celebrity reportedly hasn't been seen by even his closest friends for years.
3: Something dark seems to take hold, making him afraid to be seen by the outside world.
37: Everybody calls it something different. His funk, his years of solitude, his decade of solitude. Nobody ever realized it was going to be 10 years.
3: What was it? We tracked down the people who know what really happened in that decade. Why, once, when he emerged for a hospital visit, he was shielded by a blanket. Why he would hide if strangers came into the home. Why he forbade anyone from taking a picture of him, so that when the baby squirrels and skunks come to the door to be fed, they are looking at him, but we can't. Was it vanity? Was it fear? A kind of phobia taking over. And his house manager, at his side for 36 years, sits down with us to speak. Teresa confirms that sometimes she would take him out of the house for a drive and a walk, but he was in complete disguise.
38: Oh, he'd do a very different costume. Sometimes he'd be a clown. Sometimes he'd be a woman. Nobody knows was him. And then later, we go in the car. And I take him out of the city so we can see the new buildings, the new stuff.
3: Just before he was about to tell his story, there was a terrible fall, a tragic death.
1: Fitness guru Richard Simmons has died in Los Angeles just one day after turning 76.
38: When I come here, then I saw him on the floor. Okay, this is the first time I'm talking about this.
0: And our thanks to Diane Sawyer for that. But it doesn't stop there. The Mystery of Richard Simmons, a Diane Sawyer special, airs tomorrow in its entirety, 9 p.m. Eastern, on ABC, and then streams the next day on Disney Plus and Hulu. Straight ahead, he used to live in a car. Now he's getting a full ride to Columbia. Meet the teen who got accepted into 65 colleges. He joins me live next.
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0: So glad you're streaming with us. Well, it's a story of resilience, sacrifice, and a young man who refused to let his circumstances define his future. 17-year-old Lamont Newell grew up in South Central Los Angeles, surrounded by gang violence. Well, he was raised by a single mom, and for a period of time, they were forced to live in their car as they struggled to make ends meet. But instead of becoming another statistic, Lamont became a symbol of possibility. And if you think I'm underselling it, listen to this. This fall, Lamont Newell, now valedictorian at his high school, will be heading to Columbia University on a full-ride scholarship to study industrial engineering. And if you thought that was impressive, this high school senior actually received 65 college acceptance letters in total and more than $1 million in scholarship offers. Now, once he steps across that graduation stage next month, well, he'll become the first man in his family set to complete high school and reach the Ivy League. High school senior Lamont Newell joins me now to talk about that perseverance, that pressure, and, of course, the moment that he knew his future was much bigger than the environment around him. Lamont, great to see you.
7: Hi. How are you?
0: Good. It's so great to have you. 65 college acceptance letters. How the heck did you narrow that down and choose Columbia?
7: Well, I always wanted to go into an Ivy League. So, and in addition, I always wanted to be in a place similar to Los Angeles. So New York was a place for me. So Columbia, it was easy to narrow down.
0: I love it. And just seeing the picture of you and your mom and all your family members in the Columbia gear, this is amazing. Not everybody with a smile on their face, of course. So tell me, what did that moment feel like emotionally to get so many college invites, especially after, you know, everything that you had been through?
7: It was exciting for me. I didn't think we would be at this place. My dream was to always go to Harvard, actually. But God chose me in the right direction. Boston probably wasn't a right place for me.
0: So what did it take to achieve this, Lamont? Was it the struggle? Was it a mom who was by your side, you know, inspiring you? Was it something deep inside your soul? We all want to know what drove you.
7: It was family members and the environment we lived in. My mom always pushed education for me, although we didn't live in an environment where education was, you know, prosperous. But like you said, my family was a victim of gang violence and other aspects of crime. So they did push me to go in that lifestyle of academics rather than what they chose.
0: Yeah, it's pretty incredible what family members can do. So let me ask you, when you look back at just that environment that you described, you know, the homelessness, the violence, the generational trauma, you know, what kept you focused on the future when all those obstacles surrounded you? I mean, of course, you had family members around you, as you say, pushing you and loving you. But there had to be something in your mind, in your heart, that it just clicked and you decided, you know, you were only going forward.
7: My brother was born. I realized I had to be someone new, not necessarily new, but different for him. I had to be a role model. Growing up, I didn't really have as many role models as he does. So I feel like I have to be there for him. I have to be something different than what he's used to in our family.
0: And I know that you stepped in and took a fatherly role, and you're a true inspiration to him. And I can't wait to see where he decides to go to school. But let me ask you, you know, for young folks that are watching this interview, maybe they feel, you know, trapped by their circumstances. What do you say to them? What do you want them to understand about their potential, no matter what their circumstance is?
7: You are who you want to be. You don't let the environment choose who you want to be in society. At the end of the day, you are your own person. You don't let anybody change who you are. You don't let any circumstance change how you want to be. I would say that to the youth.
0: All right, before I let you go, what's your dream job, Lamont?
7: A software engineer.
0: All right, we're going to be tracking you. Congratulations, son. We wish you the best.
7: Thank you.
0: Lamont Newell. Well, that does it for us. But, of course, the news never stops, especially the good news and meeting young men like Lamont Newell. You can find us anywhere you stream live news. And if you're on the go, we are on the ABC News app and abcnews.com. I'm Kira Phillips. So glad you're with us. A lot more news up next. Don't go far.
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0: Well, it was a long journey back home. Now here on American soil, 17 Americans and one British citizen flown overnight from the Canary Islands to the U.S. after their harrowing experience aboard a cruise ship with that deadly hantavirus outbreak. 16 of those passengers now in Nebraska. Two others at Emory University Hospital in Atlanta. Our Ike Ajakji joins us now with more. So, Ike, kind of bring us up to speed. What do we know about these quarantine passengers?
13: Yeah, Kira, you said it yourself. The biggest takeaway right now are that 18 people from that evacuated cruise ship are now back here on U.S. soil. 16 are in Nebraska, 15 are in that national quarantine unit, and one is in the Nebraska biocontainment unit. Now, the passenger in that biocontainment unit, officials described as being mildly positive for a PCR test. Essentially, that passenger is asymptomatic. We're being told he's doing quite well, actually. But officials have stressed that there is no risk to the general public right now because of how hard it is to pass this Hanta virus from person to person. It doesn't spread easily. You essentially need prolonged close contact with someone who is already symptomatic. Now, they also said that passengers in Nebraska, they will be assessed over a long period of time. They're giving
14: ABC News, I'm Michelle Franzen. Redistricting efforts continue in the wake of the Supreme Court's decision impacting the Voting Rights Act. South Carolina, now the latest state to look at redrawing maps, including the district of lone Democratic House member Jim Clyburn. ABC Washington Bureau Chief Rick Klein has more.
15: You can put voters in a new district, but you can't force them who to vote for. So if you move those voters, including in Congressman Clyburn's district, which is a majority black district in South Carolina, into other districts, the fight becomes for those other districts. Someone like Jim Clyburn, he's been elected 17 times to Congress. His district has changed a number of times.
14: President Trump heads to China later this week for talks. A White House official says more than a dozen CEOs of major U.S. businesses will be joining him in Beijing. Talks, though, still likely to center around the war with Iran. It comes after the president rejected Iran's response to a ceasefire. 18 passengers evacuated from the Dutch cruise ship due to a Hanta virus outbreak, now in quarantine in Nebraska and Georgia, waiting to get the all clear from health officials. This is ABC News.
13: The first person who was actually diagnosed with this, they died before actual testing could be done. So it's still unknown as to the genesis of this entire outbreak, Kira.
0: All right. We're going to stay on it. Ike, thank you. All right. Now to your questions. As they keep coming into our newsroom, we bring in our medical correspondent, Dr. Darian Sutton. So we've got two passengers in Atlanta, of course, home to the CDC, while others are being kept in Nebraska. Let's talk about the specialties of doctors and research in both areas.
16: Yeah, well, Kira, these facilities are staffed by physicians, nurses, and infection prevention control teams that train exactly for this type of experience. Now, important to note, this is not one of those highly contagious diseases, but the severity is why there's such a high level of caution. The risk of up to 40% risk of mortality or death after getting this infection is what is leading the way in terms of why people are making sure that this virus does not get out of these facilities. Now, inside of these facilities, these passengers will likely continuously be tested. That looks like physical exams. They're going to continue to do the epidemiological analysis to try to find the source because that still has not been fully determined. And then they'll likely continue testing them. And this is usually a blood test, for example, a PCR test, to look for evidence of the virus in the blood of these patients. And then, of course, monitoring their symptoms. And with this type of infection, Kira, it can really present as any type of symptom, often flu-like symptoms at first, but it can really span the gamut, which is why it's so difficult sometimes to make sure that when these patients are becoming symptomatic, they're becoming symptomatic from this virus and not something else. That, of course, can cloud the skies in trying to find out and zero in on the exact virus and making sure you're understanding how it is transferring from person to person.
0: All right. So what does hantavirus actually do to the body? And let's talk more about the symptoms as well.
16: Yeah, well, Hanta virus can typically start as what seems like your common flu, fever, headache, muscle aches, and it can elapse to sometimes gastrointestinal symptoms, nausea, vomiting, diarrhea. But Kira, what is the most concerning type of symptom or progression of the disease is this pulmonary disease or this viral infectious pulmonary symptom that happens after. The lungs essentially fill up with fluid. That causes coughing, shortness of breath, and can quickly progress to a respiratory emergency, which is what has happened in the historical cases when we look at these events that have occurred with Hanta virus infections. But of course, these overall still remain relatively rare. Since the 1990s, there's only been about 900 or so cases in the United States, and that is the data that we are using to help us understand how we can move forward with these passengers who are currently being quarantined. But of course, now we have this new patient or passenger with a positive test.
0: So when are infected people the most contagious?
16: Yeah, great question, because different viral infections, you can be contagious at different points of the infection. For certain viruses, you can become contagious before the infection symptoms start. But for Hanta virus, you're most often contagious when your symptoms start, which is why the level of caution is being taken with that passenger who was transported to Atlanta, Emory University. That is home to another biocontainment facility, which we remember from the Ebola outbreak in 2014. Now, so important to understand that when the infection infections start, that's when that risk can increase significantly. It is my understanding that that passenger's partner is also with them, as they likely were in close proximity and prolonged contact, which is what this virus requires in order to transmit from person to person, and why that level of caution is being taken for not only that passenger with symptoms, but also their partner who likely was highly exposed to them.
0: All right, Dr. Darian Sutton, always great to have you. Thank you.
16: Of course.
0: The ceasefire is on life support. That's what President Trump said, swiftly rejecting Iran's response to a peace proposal from the United States. And in the Oval just a short bit ago, he projected major uncertainty over a path forward. Take a listen.
17: It's unbelievably weak, I would say. I would call it the weakest right now after reading the piece of garbage they sent us. I didn't even finish reading it. They said, I'm not going to waste my time reading it. I would say it's one of the weakest right now. It's on life support.
0: This comes after Trump also posted on Truth Social overnight, I have just read the response from Iran's so-called representatives. I don't like it. And then he later added, it's just totally unacceptable. So what happened? Because all last week, Trump was touting an agreement that would be made this time around. But he even abruptly paused Project Freedom, which offered military protection for ships in the Strait of Hormuz. Now it seems to have all changed. Let's take a deep dive on this topic with Ian Rowby, a maritime law and security expert. Ian, good to see you. With the progress over a ceasefire seemingly at a standstill, you know, what does that mean for the commercial vessels that are still stuck in the strait?
18: It's not good news, but they're exhibiting a degree of patience that others seem unable to follow. It's a really trying time. I mean, these seafarers have been stuck there for several months now. They're running out of food, medicine, aid of a normal sort that they would be expecting in any other port, and it's becoming a dire situation. Many of them waiting to get home, so it's not pleasant for them. It isn't quite as dire as it was during the pandemic, but it's bad. And right now, for ship owners, there is no desire to get moving if it means the potential for getting sunk along the way, because a catastrophic spill at this point would be a bet the company issue, and most of them are going to stay put until there's some clarity. And right now, clarity is invisible.
0: Well, as you remember, last week, Trump paused Project Freedom. So what did that accomplish in, what, the 48 hours that it was actually enacted?
18: Well, it's not clear that anything about its original aims were actually accomplished. It was supposed to be about getting neutral vessels out. That means vessels flagged in countries that aren't party to this conflict. The only two vessels that got out were U.S.-flagged vessels, which means it wasn't part of Project Freedom. And the rest of the incidents that occurred all involved attacks on vessels. So it looks like the main accomplishment were those two U.S. vessels and then a whole bunch of neutral vessels getting attacked, as well as some infrastructure. So it can't be seen as terribly successful, at least is in its expressed goals. But it did at least generate some potential towards movement. But thus far, there's no real heading out of the Gulf or heading into the Gulf that seems to be likely on the horizon, especially after that false start.
0: I'm surprised when I look at the time. I mean, we're already 2 months into the strait effectively being closed, shut down. So what are we likely to feel in the weeks ahead if it, you know, continues to stay this way and not reopen?
18: Well, as it stands today, we've seen already a 3 or 4% increase in the price of Brent crude. That means the prices at the fuel pump are going to keep going up. But what we're already now starting to see are the knock-on downstream consequences of this, because the price of everything is starting to go up. And sometimes we forget about what I call the 95% rule, that if everything is made in the United States, and so it's all local, and even though gas prices are higher, we can perhaps stomach that, we may still need an extra little bit that comes from overseas. So take bourbon, for example. Everything could be made in the United States, but we still need bottles that perhaps come from China. And the price of the marine fuel bringing those from Asia are much, much higher. And so we are still feeling the effects across the entirety of the supply chain. And our farmers are going to be feeling it in particular as the growing season gets going, as fertilizer supplies are short, as there are all kinds of goods that are getting incrementally more expensive and erasing the thin margins on which they are already operating. So this is not great news for most businesses in the United States, though some are benefiting. And I think there's a little bit of a give and take there, but the overall benefit is on a very, very small group, and most of us are going to see all kinds of pains at the grocery store, at the fuel pump, at the clothing stores, and everything else.
0: Yeah, so many Americans feeling it every day. Ian Rowby, good to see you. Thank you.
16: Bye.
0: So we're also talking about this record-breaking heat wave that is just baking parts of the West. Millions of you across California and Arizona are under these heat alerts, and our meteorologist Kenton Joicki has been tracking it all for us. So, Kenton, how dangerous is the heat wave getting?
19: Here we're definitely watching this record heat in the West. It's a heat wave that's going to already be lasting for days by the time it's over, because we're looking at records again today for places like Reno, Las Vegas as well, Salt Lake City, and Phoenix. You're at 109 potentially for your high temperature. If you reach 110, you are tying a record for you folks too. Even in the middle 80s in Nebraska and 90s in South Dakota, this will continue through the next couple days. Even places like Denver could reach their first 90 degree mark of the year. It would be about 3 weeks early if you do hit that on Wednesday, Denver. You can see some other records on the board here, too. It will get a little cooler, as you can see, in parts of the Southwest. Las Vegas and Phoenix dropping back down into the 90s for the second half of this week. But where it's also very warm in the upper Midwest, it's also combining with dry conditions on the ground and a lot of wind, and that's giving them fire weather danger, meaning that weather conditions are there and that if a fire sparks, it's going to spread rapidly. That's for parts of eastern Montana. We're talking about South Dakota, North Dakota, even through much of Nebraska, including Kearney, Nebraska, and then you're getting through northern Minnesota as well, where we have elevated fire danger there too as well today. Now, in the south, we were talking about thunderstorms, and it's just a level 1 out of 5 for a severe threat, but still, some of these storms, we're stopped here 7 p.m. here. You can see New Orleans, Mobile seeing some of these storms, even along the southeast coast and the Florida coast as well, the Florida Atlantic coast. That's where we could see damaging winds and large hail, even an isolated tornado possible in parts of the Carolinas there, if the ingredients are strong enough there. Then tomorrow, this moves over to the Midwest. So we're talking about places like Milwaukee, Chicago, Peoria, Illinois, through Columbia, Missouri, and St. Louis, Missouri, even down into parts of southeastern Kansas could also see these strong storms on Tuesday. Kira.
0: And thank you. Straight ahead, what's next for Canvas after a massive data breach? How a hacking group got past its security measures and what the company is doing about it now. Lisa Kudrow is speaking out about her death, about the death, rather, of her Friends co-star Matthew Perry, what she told our Lindsay Davis about her favorite scenes with him and how she and the cast are honoring his memory.
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0: Glad you're streaming with us. Well, get in, losers. We're going to buy an airline.
21: Okay, I had a genius idea. Spirit Airlines just went bankrupt, right? Airlines gone. We make a new airline. Let's buy an airline.
0: this 22-year-old influencer generated more than $300 million in pledges to revive Spirit Airlines. Hunter Peterson proposes that if 20% of American adults sent $30 to $40, the average cost of a Spirit ticket, they could purchase the airline. The only issue with Spirit 2.0, well, the slew of regulatory hurdles Peterson would have to overcome. Yesterday, the influencer posted that he's taking a beat to reformat how he's approaching Spirit 2.0. Well, the only thing worse than taking a test is not being able to take one when you need to take it. Education app Canvas, back online, finally, after a massive data breach. It's the holy grail, basically, for students and teachers, and it's a platform where assignments are submitted, tests are taken, and discussions are held. But last week, a hacking group broke into the system, cutting off access to course materials and communication for more than 8,000 K-12 schools and universities. The group is now demanding that those schools pay a ransom or risk the leak of personal data of 275 million people, including names, email addresses, and messages between students and teachers. Let's bring in our tech reporter, Mike Dubusky, for more. So, Mike, what more do we know about how this happened? I mean, my son is on Canvas and didn't mention anything to me, so I just texted him asking if he's on or off and if it affected his school.
1: Right. Right. Have you submitted your assignments? I think would be a good question to ask there. This was basically a ransomware hack. So hackers, a group that we know as Shiny Hunters, were able to get into Canvas, this very important education app, and basically take a lot of information hostage. Everything from usernames to people's, you know, other sort of associated information, student IDs, that type of thing, and basically message to these universities and high schools, hey, if you want your information, you know, back, if you want it to be kept safe, you need to pay us money, right? So otherwise we will leak this. And this was essentially a ransom note that students and educators saw when they logged into Canvas a few days ago. The company in charge of Canvas, which is a company called Instructure, took down the platform in recent days to put in some security.

0: I'm worried.
1: Yeah, right. As well are many people out there. And this has really underscored, Kira, exactly how much of the education sector right now relies on these third-party tech platforms. Again, Canvas has come out with an apology in the last day saying that they should have communicated more with educators and schools out there exactly about when Canvas was going to be back, what they were doing, that type of thing. But in lieu of having Canvas, we've seen a lot of these classrooms and teachers move back to the old school, right? The old school, like, pencil and blue book to write your assignments. That's very difficult to hack. It's also very difficult to cheat on. So that seems to be kind of the MO, the band-aid solution to these educators as they negotiate this kind of new world of, you know, online education.
0: Well, the hackers were warning schools to actually negotiate a settlement by the end of the day on May 12th, or everything will be leaked. So what do you make of that? What do you think happens now?
1: Yeah, I mean, we don't know at this point exactly where many of these schools stand with regards to maybe paying this ransom or negotiating with the hacker groups. Again, we know that a lot of these schools are kind of moving back to more traditional forms of taking tests while they figure out their kind of status with Canvas. You can imagine that this is going to create a lot of conversation at universities and high schools around the world and around the country about exactly how much of this should be going online. Another element here, Kira, is the AI factor, something that, you know, we talk about when we talk about writing a physical assignment. It's difficult to, you know, hack into that. It's also difficult to have, you know, ChatGPT write your essay. So it kind of solves several of these tech problems at the same time. So you might see more of that in the future as these schools negotiate exactly what to do about this sort of Canvas hack. But again, important to note, Instructure and Canvas say that everything is back up and running right now and that they were able to solve the initial tech problem. I think the sort of public relations problem continues, though.
0: All right, Mike, appreciate you. Thank you. Well, congratulations are in store for former Disney chairman Bob Iger. He received an honorary Doctor of Law degree from Howard University in Washington, D.C. Iger calling the accomplishment the honor of a lifetime.
2: Over the years, you know, I've been very fortunate to have received a number of awards here and there, and I don't take any of them lightly, but I must say there's something very special about this. Part of it is the personal connection that I have through Chadwick Boseman and my friend Reggie Simmons. Part of it is just what Howard stands for, its reputation, its meaning.
0: As you heard right there, Iger mentioning his friendship with Reggie Simmons and actor Chadwick Boseman, who tragically passed away from colon cancer. Iger saying that Boseman didn't just attend this historically black college, he carried it with him. Both Iger and Disney share a deep connection to Howard, with millions committed to the Disney Storytellers Fund and to support the building of the Chadwick A. Boseman College of Fine Arts Center. Straight ahead, All Access. Issa Kudrow sat down with our Lindsay Davis for a wide-ranging interview. What she's saying about co-star Matthew Perry's death and how the cast is honoring him now. Plus, the Beatles made this London rooftop famous. Now fans are getting a chance to twist and shout in an official Beatles experience. What's included when we come back?
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23: Glad you're streaming with us. Well, you can't buy me love, but you can buy me a ticket to ride at the Beatles Museum. Starting next year, you will be able to twist and shout at 3 Savile Road in the heart of London, home to the band's final 1969 rooftop performance. Yes, that's it right there. You're looking at it. Fans will want to spend 8 days a week at the 7th floor townhouse, which Apple Corps says will include a recreation of the studio where Let It Be was recorded. This will be the first official Beatles experience managed by the band, and you can register to hear where George's guitar gently wept on the band's website. Well, Lisa Kudrow is giving the comeback, one last hurrah, reviving her role as Valerie Cherish for a third and final season. But it was her unforgettable role as Phoebe in Friends that solidified her spot in sitcom history. For 10 years, she played the whimsical and often aloof New Yorker. And along the way, well, she formed a real lifelong relationship with her co-stars. Our Lindsay Davis had a chance to sit down with her in the latest edition of All Access, where Lisa explained that in the years after Matthew Perry's ultimate, or untimely rather, passing, she found a new love for the show that started it all. Take a look.
3: You've recently said that it was only recently that you gained an appreciation for just how great Friends was. How so? How did that just come about now?
24: Well, it's not the appreciation for how great it was, because I knew how it affected people and I knew it was funny and it was good. But I hadn't watched the episodes in a long time, or some of them at all. And I recently did a whole rewatch and I'm laughing out loud. Everybody is so good. From day one, everybody is so good on it. It just makes you really happy. And I now need to watch a sitcom before I go to sleep at night. I have to laugh a couple times.
3: So was it Matthew Perry's passing that made you start watching again?
24: That really sort of gave me, it was about watching him when we were together that I needed, and it wasn't about me, which is what kept me from watching. Because I am also self-conscious about anybody coming into a room when I'm watching myself on a show, right? Boy, I enjoyed it. It was like spending time with him and them, all of us. It was just, yeah, it was nice.
3: Any favorite Matthew Perry scenes now, watching back?
24: Oh, my God. All of them. I mean, just the way Matthew would say any line. At all.
3: I understand that recently you all have some favorite souvenirs that were signed and are going to go up for auction in honor of Matthew Perry for a foundation named after him.
24: Mm-hmm.
3: How do you remember him?
24: Laughing is how I remember him. Yeah. Just laughing, and he, you know, just, and how smart he was really smart and wanting to be better and wanting to be well.
23: Don't miss our latest All Access featuring Lisa Kudrow right here on ABC News Live tonight, 8 p.m. Eastern. The news never stops, neither do we. You can find us anywhere you stream live news. And if you're on the go, we're on the ABC News app and abcnews.com. I'm Kira Phillips. Glad you're with us. A lot more news up next. Don't go far.
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7: There was only one Richard Simmons.
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26: Good afternoon. I'm Stephanie Ramos in New York. We want to get straight to breaking news. The Supreme Court has just extended an administrative stay in a key abortion case, allowing the abortion pill mifepristone to still be prescribed nationwide by telemedicine and obtained by mail or pharmacy. The temporary stay was set to expire today at 5 o'clock Eastern. Now that stay will go until this Thursday.
27: From ABC News, I'm Michelle Franzen. Health officials say 17 Americans and one British national living in the U.S. are now in quarantine at medical facilities in Nebraska and Georgia. The majority in Omaha. ABC Steve Osunsami says two patients are at Emory Hospital in Atlanta.
28: In a statement from Emory Hospital, they say that they're working in coordination with local, state, and federal partners, that they've received two passengers here from the cruise ship following the outbreak. One is symptomatic and is receiving care in Emory's biocontainment unit, and one is asymptomatic currently, identified as a close contact, and is undergoing evaluation and monitoring.
27: President Trump rejecting Iran's response to a ceasefire memo. The U.S. and Iran remain stalled over reopening the Strait of Hormuz and also Iran's nuclear ambitions. ABC's Karen Travers has more.
29: The big sticking point for weeks, for months now, of course, has been Iran's nuclear program and their nuclear ambitions. The president has been very clear. He wants the United States to get Iran's enriched uranium. He said that last week. We're going to get it. That has been a red line for Iran. But it's not clear if that was something specific they put back in this. But again, it's been a sticking point for some time.
27: A nonprofit conservation group has launched a legal battle to try to stop the repainting of the Lincoln Memorial, reflecting
30: In a lawsuit filed Monday, a nonprofit called the Cultural Landscape Foundation argued that Trump needs approval from Congress to alter the Lincoln Memorial because it's a historical landmark. Trump has defended his attempt to repaint the reflecting pool in a shade of blue called American Flag Blue and renovate the site.
31: And over the years as a developer, I've probably built more than 100 swimming pools.
30: The nonprofit is asking a judge to halt the renovations until the Trump administration gets congressional approval. Peter Haralambos, ABC News.
27: On Wall Street today, stocks ending higher led by tech shares. 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
5: Severe weather is targeting parts of the South today in drought-stricken regions, and extreme heat in parts of the West and mountain states are raising the risk for wildfires. Here's ABC News meteorologist Kenton Jawecki.
8: Where it's also very warm in the upper Midwest, it's also combining with dry conditions on the ground and a lot of wind, and that's giving them fire weather danger, meaning that weather conditions are there and that if a fire sparks, it's going to spread rapidly. That's for parts of eastern Montana. We're talking about South Dakota, North Dakota, even through much of Nebraska, including Kearney, Nebraska. And then you're getting through northern Minnesota as well, where we have elevated fire danger there too as well today.
5: In Florida, fire crews working to contain a brush fire in the Miami-Dade and Broward counties near Highway 27. It's burned more than 5,600 acres. Transportation Secretary Sean Duffy facing criticism for a five-part reality show that he did with his family. Duffy is in a series called The Great American Road Trip, following his family to U.S. landmarks, he says, to celebrate America's 250th anniversary. Duffy used to star in the MTV series The Real World. UK Prime Minister Keir Starmer facing growing calls to resign from members of his own Labour Party in the wake of disastrous local election results. Three ministers serving in his government have also resigned. The Prime Minister's polling numbers down due to perceptions that the economy hasn't changed in the UK, and also amid the release of the Jeffrey Epstein files involving a US ambassador appointed by Starmer.
28: The hospital is part of the regional emerging special pathogen treatment center network within the federally supported national special pathogen system. So they are equipped to handle these patients. They have the facilities here to treat these patients, to take more patients if they need. Stephanie?
29: And when, Steve, when was the last time they were activated for this type of treatment? Do we know?
28: Well, I can tell you that I was standing here in 2014 when we were dealing with the Ebola crisis, and we had four patients who were transported here to this same biocontainment unit, and all four of those patients walked away from here, went home to their families, and authorities say that we should expect the same thing to happen here. Stephanie.
29: All right. And do we know what happens once these passengers are able to leave the hospital there in Atlanta? Do we know the next steps?
28: We don't at this point. The officials here are planning to share just a little bit more, we understand, later today. But there is very little information they're giving us in terms of how long the passengers will be here, what their conditions are, what their next steps, even where they're from. Stephanie?
29: All right. Thank you so much, Steve. We know that the risk, officials have said that the risk to the broader public is very low, but still many are concerned. Steve Osunsami for us here in Atlanta. Shifting gears just a bit, President Trump today slamming the already fragile ceasefire with Iran. The president rejecting Iran's latest proposal to end the war, saying this about the state of the ceasefire.
31: It's unbelievably weak, I would say. I would call it the weakest right now, after reading that piece of garbage they sent us. I didn't even finish reading it. I said, I'm not going to waste my time reading it. I would say it's one of the weakest right now. It's on life support.
29: And ABC's foreign correspondent Tom Sufi Burridge has more for us. He is live from Tel Aviv there in Israel. And Tom, great to see you. Thanks so much for joining us. The president had called Iran's response garbage. What do we know about the Iranian response and what the president doesn't like?
9: Yes, Stephanie, we don't know the exact wording of the Iranian response, but we are getting a flavor of it from an Iranian source speaking to an Iranian state-linked news agency. And they say that Iran wants an immediate end to the war on all fronts. And that seems to be a reference to the war in Lebanon, Israel's military campaign against the Iranian proxy Hezbollah. There's no sign Israel is about to wrap up that military campaign. And also they want a lifting of U.S. sanctions, namely on Iranian oil exports within 30 days, they say. They also want the unfreezing of billions of dollars worth of frozen financial assets, Iranian assets, which are held in countries around the world. And they also, in this media report, are pointing towards a new management system of the Strait of Hormuz. Because remember, what the US was putting on the table was a kind of interim deal which Iran would relinquish its control over the Strait of Hormuz, and also the US would drop its military blockade on Iranian ports. And look, the key sticking point here is the nuclear question. US officials tonight, Stephanie, telling us there are significant gaps on the nuclear issues, namely what to do with the stocks of enriched uranium in Iran, and also Iran's ability to enrich uranium to a lower level in the future. Look, we seem to have hit a roadblock in terms of the negotiations. On the one hand, Iran is saying it is generous and reasonable, but we heard from the president there saying it is garbage, in his words, and totally unacceptable. And therefore, tonight, you know, yes, the ceasefire is holding, but I think it appears to be more fragile than it has been possibly in the last couple of weeks. Oh, Stephanie?
26: Certainly fragile, and the back and forth continues. Tom, thank you so much. The suspect in the shooting at the White House Correspondents' Dinner appearing in court today, pleading not guilty to all counts. Cole Allen faces four charges, including attempting to assassinate the president, assault on a federal officer, and firearms offenses. His attorneys say they may seek to have the entire U.S. Attorney's Office in D.C. recused from the case, arguing they and the acting attorney general could all be potential victims since they attended the dinner. The government has until next Friday to respond. Allen is due back in court on June 29th. Now to Seattle, where an urgent search is underway for a suspect after police say a University of Washington student was killed. Investigators say the 19-year-old transgender woman was found dead in a laundry room in an off-campus apartment complex. ABC's Trevor Ault is following this story for us. Trevor, great to see you. What more are we hearing from police?
4: Hi, Steph. So what we're hearing from authorities is that this is an armed and dangerous subject that is still on the run today. This was reported late last night around 10 p.m. They've released that description of a suspect, what they know. They say it's a black man, about 5'7", with a slim build and a beard. And what we have heard is that this was called in as a stabbing. It happened in the laundry room of an apartment complex just off the campus of the University of Washington there in Seattle. And we're hearing from at least one student there that this building, and particularly the laundry room, were considered to be secured, or at least they had steps for security where you needed a mobile app or a Bluetooth key to gain access to these rooms. Now, that suspect was apparently seen fleeing the scene by one of the witnesses there who were at the apartment complex at the time. At the time, though, or at least right now, authorities still don't know the motive for this attack. What we've learned is this is a 19-year-old student from the University of Washington. According to the authorities, this is a transgender woman. We do know broadly transgender people are far more likely to be victims of violent crimes, about four times more likely than the general population. But again, investigators are still in the early stages here. They have not released a motive. And most importantly, right now, they are still searching for this suspect who they believe is dangerous. Stephanie.
26: All right, Trevor. Thank you so much for that update. Coming up here on ABC News Live Reports, President Trump's new strategy to try to ease the pain at the pump. But just how much money would it save drivers? And despite those high prices, Transportation Secretary Sean Duffy encouraging Americans to take road trips. The backlash over his new reality series. Up next.
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0: watching ABC News Live Reports. Some of the economic stories making headlines right now. New data showing U.S. home sales were essentially flat last month, pointing to what analysts are calling a lackluster spring buying season. The National Association of Realtors says sales of previously occupied homes rose just 0.2% in April from the previous month. Analysts say spring is typically the busiest home buying time of the year. And stocks rising today on Wall Street with NVIDIA and other chip helping drive up the S&P 500 to a new record. A look here at the Dow, traders mostly brushing off concerns over rising oil prices. And President Trump now saying he'll suspend the federal gas tax to help alleviate soaring prices due to the war with Iran. Legal experts say that would require congressional approval. Gas prices are down a little compared to last week, but still high. Right now, a gallon of regular is $4.48 on average, up $1.54 since the war started. Experts say lifting the gas tax would knock the price down by just about 18 cents, still leaving it at $4.30 a gallon. That brings us to a segment we like to call In This Economy. Transportation Secretary Sean Duffy is responding to criticism over his new reality series called The Great American Road Trip. The series features his family and encourages Americans to hit the road during a time when gas prices are soaring. The group behind the production writing in a statement in part, proud to work with the first transportation secretary who understands the significance of promoting and supporting travel and tourism in America. ABC's Jay O'Brien has more.
1: Transportation Secretary Sean Duffy defending his seven-month side project.
2: Put your seatbelts on.
1: The one time the real world star is returning to reality TV in a five-part series called The Great American Road Trip, following Duffy, his wife, Fox News anchor Rachel Campos Duffy, and their children traveling to iconic American places. President Trump featured in the first moments of the newly released trailer.
3: So the motto is to love America is to see America.
1: At a time when gas prices are skyrocketing, the average cost of a gallon of gas exceeding $4 amid the war in Iran, Duffy's critics calling the series tone deaf. Former Transportation Secretary Pete Buttigieg slamming his successor, saying, "I love a good road trip, but this is brutally out of touch." A Trump cabinet member making a documentary about himself while regular families can't afford road trips anymore because Trump and his war put gas prices through the roof. Duffy, who shot the series over 7 months with his family in tow, responding to critics, claiming zero taxpayer dollars were spent on his family to participate, adding the series was filmed in short 1 to 2 day production windows, such as weekends and the kids' spring break. In the work since last year, Duffy says ethics and budget officials from DOT reviewed and approved his participation in accordance with federal rules. On its website, the Great American Road Trip, Inc. lists sponsors, including Boeing and United Airlines, companies Duffy is in charge of regulating.
0: Our thanks to Jay O'Brien for that. And they're often a summer staple. Short-haul flights, typically under 3 hours, inexpensive and popular for European vacations. But like budget airlines struggling to stay afloat, those short-haul flights could be the next travel method at risk as the Iran war drives up jet fuel prices and the Strait of Hormuz remains at a standstill. Tonight on ABC News Live Prime with Lindsay Davis, our Maggie Rooley spoke with travel experts about how this uncertain travel future may impact you.
4: If we end up losing these budget airlines, if the price of airline tickets is just going up and up, do you see a world now where travel is fundamentally changed by this, that people start not flying and maybe doing more rail journeys or car trips?
5: I don't think we'll see all the budget airlines disappear. What concerns me is that if we lose several budget airlines, we lose the price leaders. There is a possible scenario that without budget airlines, flying goes back to being really for the upper middle class and wealthier people.
0: Don't miss the full report tonight on ABC News Live Prime with Lindsay Davis, and that starts at 7 p.m. Eastern. And coming up here on ABC News Live Reports, ChatGPT maker OpenAI accused of contributing to a deadly mass shooting, how the tech giant is responding to a new lawsuit. And inside the hidden world of Richard Simmons, Diane Sawyer explores the fitness guru's final decade out of the spotlight.
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0: Welcome back. Some other headlines we're following at this hour. The widow of a man killed in a deadly mass shooting at Florida State University is now suing OpenAI, the maker of ChatGPT, claiming in the lawsuit that it contributed to the rampage. Prosecutors say the shooter used the chatbot for advice on carrying out last year's attack, including time and location and the type of gun. A spokesperson for OpenAI denies wrongdoing, calling the shooting a terrible crime. And chocolate maker Spring and Mulberry says it's expanding a nationwide chocolate recall due to potential salmonella contamination. The company says some of its chocolate bars sweetened with date sugar are also included in that recall. The company says so far there have been no reports of illness, but anyone who bought the bars since August can reach out to Spring and Mulberry for a refund. And fans can soon buy a ticket to ride at a new Beatles museum. It's set to open next year in London at the site of the band's final 1969 rooftop performance. The museum will be the first official Beatles experience managed by the band. Apple Corps says it will include a recreation of the studio where Let It Be was recorded. And we're learning more about Richard Simmons' reclusive last few years of life. The famous fitness coach disappeared from the public eye after decades in the spotlight. Few people really knew what happened to him until now. Our Diane Sawyer has more.
12: The gate's open. This is the house that concealed the dark mystery, the 10-year disappearance of Richard Simmons. His hidden world exactly as he left it. No one has lived here since. His brother and sister-in-law have agreed to let me in.
13: Hello.
14: Hello.
15: Hi.
14: Come in.
13: Diane.
14: Welcome to Richard's home.
13: Oh, sweetheart.
12: I meet Lenny Simmons, just 5 feet of sunny energy. Energy like his younger brother. Lenny's wife, Kathy, says Richard had talked to them about our plan to do an interview.
16: He would call, guess who I talked to today? He was so excited.
12: And so I get my first look at Richard Simmons' hidden world. It's not what I expected. Above, vaulted ceilings, sky blue with fluffy clouds. All around, angels with wings and dolls. A kind of time capsule of childhood innocence and safety. And on one wall, a photo of that unhappy little boy at Catholic school in New Orleans, who against all odds turned himself into a human disco ball. Let's start again with those tapes we will never forget. Sweatin' to the Oldies would gross more than $200 million, smashing records. By 1980, Richard Simmons had also become a surprising TV powerhouse.
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21: We're going to be going door to door, talking to people about various things, and look who I brought with me. Come on.
22: Hi.
21: There you go.
22: It's a beautiful day in the neighborhood.
21: If this doesn't bring the cops, I don't know what will.
12: And how did that tiny guy with the halo of curly hair take his place alongside the Goliaths of fitness?
8: The most satisfying feeling you can get in the gym is the pump.
12: And what about Jane Fonda with her 25-inch waist?
15: 1, 2, 3, 4.
20: They were all perfect looking. They were breathtaking. And, you know, I look like a potato.
12: A potato with a potent superpower. Look at the dancers behind Jane Fonda. Now, look at the dancers behind Richard Simmons. He was inviting everyone to the party to dance like you would have at the high school prom you may have missed. It was his mission to give people of all sizes enough hope to fight their way back to health.
20: We're all waiting for support from others, from a spouse, from children, from parents. And sometimes we don't get it. That's why God made me.
12: And then in 2014, something strange happens. Richard Simmons goes inside his house and vanishes from the world.
23: Where in the world is Richard Simmons?
24: The fitness celebrity reportedly hasn't been seen by even his closest friends for years.
12: Something dark seems to take hold, making him afraid to be seen by the outside world.
25: Everybody calls it something different. His funk, his years of solitude, his decade of solitude. Nobody ever realized it was going to be 10 years.
12: What was it? We tracked down the people who know what really happened in that decade. Why, once, when he emerged for a hospital visit, he was shielded by a blanket. Why he would hide if strangers came into the home. Why he forbade anyone from taking a picture of him, so that when the baby squirrels and skunks come to the door to be fed, they are looking at him, but we can't. Was it vanity? Was it fear? A kind of phobia taking over. And his house manager, at his side for 36 years, sits down with us to speak. Teresa confirms that sometimes she would take him out of the house for a drive and a walk, but he was in complete disguise.
26: Oh, he'd do a very different costume. Sometimes he'd be a clown. Sometimes he'd be a woman. Nobody knows it was him. And then later we go in the car, and I take him out of the city so we can see the new buildings, the new stuff.
12: Just before he was about to tell his story, there was a terrible fall, a tragic death.
27: Fitness guru Richard Simmons has died in Los Angeles just one day after turning 76.
26: When I come here, then I saw him on the floor. Okay, this is the first time I'm talking about this.
0: Just a fascinating life. Our thanks to Diane Sawyer. The Mystery of Richard Simmons, a Diane Sawyer special, airs tomorrow at 9 p.m. Eastern on ABC and streams the next day on Disney Plus and Hulu. I'm Stephanie Ramos. We'll have more news up next.
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1: Hey, I'm Gio Benitez. It's Monday, May 11th. You've got questions, we've got answers. This is Searched, where we're breaking down what you're asking right now in real time. So let's start the week off right. We've got our Maya Ephraim right here. She oversees our online search trends. All right, Maya, so what are people searching for right now?
3: Hi, Gio. Starting with the hantavirus, which has more interest than all other news today. 15 passengers were welcomed to a Nebraska Medical Center's quarantine unit, in addition to one person who tested positive and is in the biocontainment unit. President Trump discussed the hantavirus outbreak today, saying he believes, quote, we're in very good shape. But people are still flooding search engines asking about the mortality rate, the incubation period, and what medicine or cleaning supplies could kill the virus. Turning to the Middle East, where the war with Iran is still at a diplomatic crossroads, searches are looking for the latest on the Iran peace deal, negotiations, how rising gas prices are impacting the cost of commuting, and the blockade in the Strait of Hormuz. And Gio, the conflict is even spilling onto the pitch now. People are very interested in whether Iran will participate in the World Cup in just a few weeks. As of today, they're still scheduled to play against New Zealand June 15th. And finally, we are also tracking a long-standing dispute between the Pentagon and the Senate. Defense Secretary Pete Hegseth is calling for a second investigation into Senator Mark.
4: ABC News, I'm Michelle Franzen. Supreme Court Justice Samuel Alito has temporarily extended an order maintaining nationwide access to the widely used abortion pill mifepristone by mail and through telehealth visits for now. ABC's Devin Dwyer has more.
5: An administrative stay is simply a timeout, a freeze of the status quo to allow the justices both to decide what they're going to do and also to write something about it, to be able to explain it to us.
4: Mifepristone has been deemed safe by federal health scientists for decades. Due to the ongoing war with Iran, President Trump says he may support lifting the federal gas tax temporarily to help with soaring gas prices at the pump. It could reduce a gallon of regular by roughly 18 cents and just over 24 cents a gallon for diesel. The president calls Iran's latest response to a ceasefire deal weak. U.S. home sales remained flat in April, a time with sales picking up for the season typically. The lagging housing market struggling due to the economic uncertainty. This is ABC News.
1: So many unanswered questions. We know that one American has actually contracted the virus. He's tested positive. That person has tested positive. What do we know about them? That's what people are asking.
6: Yeah, well, what we know is that one American passenger had what's being described as a mildly positive PCR test for the Andes strain of the hantavirus. Now, officials say that person was not showing symptoms. That person was also separated from the other passengers during the flight using biocontainment precautions and is now in Nebraska for the follow-up testing and monitoring along with the other evacuated passengers there, Gio.
1: Well, Ike, that's actually something that we're hearing a lot, is that some people aren't showing any symptoms. So do we know what the signs and the symptoms may be for something like this?
6: Yeah, Gio, according to officials and health experts, the key window here is 42 days, because symptoms can actually appear anywhere from 4 to 42 days after exposure. Now, doctors, they're watching for a litany of signs here: fever, fatigue, muscle aches, headache, nausea, vomiting, or diarrhea. And then the more serious warning signs, which are coughing, shortness of breath, and of course, chest tightness, Gio.
1: Okay, so we're talking about a potential 42-day quarantine with this virus, which is very, very concerning. So, Ike, what is President Trump saying about this?
6: Yeah, President Trump spoke earlier today about the hantavirus outbreak. He says he's been briefed and told reporters, quote, we seem to have things under very good control. Now, he also said officials are studying the situation and that it should, quote, should be fine, while health officials continue to stress the risk to the general American public that it is still extremely low because of how hard it is to pass from person to person, Gio.
1: Okay, we've just got to watch this. Ike Ajachi, thank you so much as always. All right, let's get to Tom Sufi Burge now, reporting from Tel Aviv for us as attacks on the region ramp up. He's following the latest, of course, on the war with Iran. All right, Tom, so Trump is calling Iran's response to the U.S. peace proposal totally unacceptable. So obviously, people are asking, how did Iran respond?
7: Yeah, Joe, so the U.S. put an interim deal on the table, the idea being it would free up the Strait of Hormuz and the U.S. would drop its military blockade on Iranian ports. The Iranians are effectively putting their own proposal forward. We don't have the full wording of it, but we're getting a flavor of it from a source quoted in Iranian state media. And President Trump clearly doesn't like what he's reading.
1: Do we know what Iran is proposing right now?
7: Yeah, I mean, we do. We do know some things. We know, for example, Gio, that they want a new management system on the Strait of Hormuz. The US and its allies have dismissed that kind of idea before. We also know that they want an end to the war on all fronts. When they say all on all fronts, they mean also an end to Israel's military campaign in southern Lebanon. There's no sign right now that Israel is wrapping that military campaign up against Hezbollah, Iran's proxy. They also want frozen assets. We're talking billions of dollars worth of frozen assets, which are basically inaccessible to the Iranians in various countries around the world. They are Iranian assets, and they want those unfrozen. And we're hearing from US officials tonight that basically say that there are significant gaps on the main sticking point, and that is the nuclear question. What will happen to the stocks of enriched uranium, which are still in Iran, and Iran's ability or not to enrich uranium at a low level going forward? They say they want to do it for civilian use, but the Trump administration says their track record on that, their secrecy around their program, demonstrates otherwise.
1: Tom, I find this really interesting because people right now are searching for internet censorship in Iran. So what's going on?
7: Yeah, I mean, this is key. I think this has kind of gone out of the headlines. Remember back to the beginning of the year, there were those incredible protests on the streets of cities and towns right across Iran. Huge crowds went out protesting against the Ayatollah, against the regime. Then there was the crackdown by the regime, and the regime killed many thousands of people, but they also put this internet blackout into place. It basically means that, you know, people can't get on the internet in Iran generally. Some people use Starlink satellites, but they're illegal. So, you know, you're really running a big risk if you're using one of those. Some people try and get on banned international TV channels via their satellite dishes. Again, that carries a risk. And, you know, this isn't just about restricting people's access to the truth. It's also about the fact that people use social media to organize the protests. I mean, if you look back over the last 20 years and look where there have been revolutions around the world, by and large, the internet has been a fundamentally important vehicle that people have used, social media, to tell their supporters where to gather and when, and that's how the movement generally gets going.
1: And Tom, this one may seem totally unrelated because, of course, we're still talking about a war with Iran, but it actually is sort of related because people are searching, will Iran play in the World Cup?
7: And someone like me, an Englishman, is counting down the weeks to the World Cup, Gio. Let me tell you that. I think yes is the short answer. They are going to play in the World Cup. And that is because they qualified. And FIFA, the world governing body of football or soccer, as you guys call it, is a non-political organization. So I think it's just inconceivable that they could eliminate a team even before the tournament's begun on political reasons. They're in a fairly interesting group. They've got to play New Zealand, pretty easy match on paper. And then they've got the Belgians. They'll probably lose to the Belgians. And then a real showdown with the Egyptians in their final group match. Gio?
1: Soccer, as you guys call it. But you know what, Tom? A lot of people in America consider you a really cool dude. So thank you so much. You're one of us. We appreciate it, my man. Thank you so much. All right, now to pivot here to Defense Secretary Pete Hegseth accusing Senator Mark Kelly of revealing classified information. Our Louis Martinez is reporting now. He covers the Pentagon for us. Okay, Louis, so why is Secretary Hegseth calling for Senator Mark Kelly to be investigated?
8: Well, Gio, what we're hearing from Secretary Hegseth is that he feels that Senator Kelly, once again, in his words, revealed classified information, information that he had received in a classified briefing and which he talked about on one of the Sunday morning talk shows, and essentially where Kelly was talking about the shortfall of U.S. Military missiles, let's say, some bombs that are all because of all of the use that is taking place inside of Iran. So this is Hegseth once again saying that the Pentagon's legal counsel will be looking at what Kelly said on Sunday morning.
1: And Louis, people are searching, did Mark Kelly actually reveal any classified information?
8: Well, it's opening an interpretation here, Gio, because essentially what you heard from Kelly were detailed names of some of the weapon systems. He talked about the Tomahawk missiles. He talked about Attack missiles. He talked about Patriot missiles. But he didn't provide any information specifically saying how far down into the stockpiles that we've gone as a result of all of these weapons that are being used inside of Iran. And he didn't really get into any timelines either. But what we do know is that in response, what we heard to Secretary Hegseth's tweet. Kelly himself put out a video, a clip from a hearing last week, where he asked Secretary Hegseth how long might it take to replace some of the weapon stockpiles. And you heard from Secretary Hegseth himself say that it was months and years. So in a way, you have Senator Kelly using Secretary Hegseth's words against him.
1: I'm glad you brought that up, because searches are also up here for the weapon stockpile levels.
8: They are. And again, we did not hear any specificity from Senator Kelly exactly of how many weapon systems have been used. What he did do was just name some of the weapons that we all are aware of that are being used to great use inside of Iran. We know that Tomahawk missiles are being fired from Navy ships. We know that ATACMS missiles are being fired from Army launchers inside the Middle East. And we know that Patriots are being used to shoot down a lot of incoming missiles and drones. So a lot of that is open source. So when you have the secretary essentially saying that Kelly is disclosing classified information, it's kind of hard to make that argument. But at the same time, there may have been a briefing for senators that was classified, but it probably went into much more specificity than what we heard from Kelly himself publicly.
1: Okay, so we know what Hegseth said. How is Mark Kelly responding?
8: Well, Kelly is responding. He's been very tough. What we know is that we should get into a little bit of the history, Gio. This is the second time that Senator Kelly is being targeted by Secretary Hegseth. The first time around was when Kelly and five other members of Congress put out a video reminding military service members that they are within their rights not to follow unlawful orders. And what we saw was the Secretary Hegseth saying that he was going to go after these members of Congress. The only one that he could really bring back onto active duty would be Senator Kelly, who was a retired Navy captain. And what happened is that Kelly went to court to try to prevent that from happening, because Hegseth was essentially saying he was going to demote him and reduce his pension because of what he had said in that video, which they termed a seditious six. And a federal judge ruled in his favor. But then the Department of Defense has gone and appealed to the Federal Court of Appeals. And those arguments were just heard last week. And from the oral arguments, it sounds like those judges did not look favorably on what Hegseth is saying.
1: All right, Louis Martinez there at the Pentagon. Louis, thank you so much. All right, so we just ran through your top searches, but what else is on your timeline right now? Let's get back to Maya. So, Maya, what else is trending today?
3: Gio, this one's going to be of interest to NASCAR fans, because veteran driver Kyle Busch triggered a major medical scare mid-race yesterday. Busch was reportedly heard over team radio calmly instructing his crew to have a doctor ready the second he got out of the car. Despite the discomfort, he eventually finished eighth. His team has yet to release an official diagnosis, so that's left fans searching for updates on his condition. And finally, could reality TV's most famous villain become the next mayor of Los Angeles? Well, Spencer Pratt is seeing a massive surge in search interest following a high-profile mayoral debate that included current mayor Karen Bass. Pratt's viral campaign ads have racked up tens of millions of views, and he's narrowed the gap by tapping into frustrations over the Palisades fire and the city's cost of living.
1: And you know what's interesting with that, Maya, is that that was actually a local debate, and we saw this because of social media spread far and wide, and now there's so much interest in his campaign. Very, very interesting.
3: Exactly. National interest, yeah.
1: Really interesting. All right, Maya, thank you so much. Coming up here, one search always leads to another. We've got a trending topic, but that is just the surface. We're talking likeness and legality in Dua Lipa's lawsuit against a tech giant. The Spiral is up next.
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40: Run! 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
41: You stole him first.
1: Welcome back to Search. Today's top searches are only part of the story, you know that. A simple scroll can sometimes take you down that deep rabbit hole. It's time now for The Spiral. Okay, today there are a lot of searches about pop star Dua Lipa right now. We're following your clicks and your curiosity, and it looks like you guys want to know about her lawsuit against Samsung and how it all ties into the legality of using celebrity name, image, and likeness. So let's break it down. We've got Mike DeBusky up first, and then we have Trey Lovell as well. Thank you both for being here. All right, so let's start with Dua Lipa's lawsuit against Samsung over what she claims in a court filing as the unauthorized use of her image on their TV packaging. Our tech reporter, you see him right there, Mike DeBusky. He's following the story. All right, Mike, so Dua Lipa is suing Samsung for $15 million in damages. People are searching. They want to know why.
40: Yeah, Gio, this all goes back to about a year ago when Dua Lipa and her team say that they discovered her image being used on Samsung television, specifically the boxes used to sell these TVs. And this lawsuit actually cites several social media posts where people take pictures of these boxes and say, hey, I'm going to go buy this Samsung TV because Dua Lipa's on the box, basically. They say that this amounts to copyright infringement, trademark infringement, as well as a violation of Dua Lipa's right to publicity. They're asking for these images to stop being used on Samsung's boxes. And as you said, they're also asking for $15 million in damages, Gio.
1: Well, I also see ABC News Live on that. I'm not complaining about that. Hey, so has Samsung commented on the lawsuit just yet?
40: Yeah, ABC News Live, a great streaming channel, to be clear. Samsung, for their part, they are basically playing this pretty close to the vest. They say that they're not going to comment on any litigation as of right now, not levitating any more information than that, Gio.
1: Not levitating. I see what you did there. So do we know who owns the photo being used in Samsung's product marketing?
40: Yeah, so according to this lawsuit, Gio, Dua Lipa and her team own the rights, title, and interest in this particular image. The photo

0: has a right to their name, image, and likeness and how it's commercially exploited. Everybody has a value to that. And especially celebrities and singers like Dua Lipa. Her brand and her name and image are worth a lot of money. And when somebody is exploiting that, taking images that they don't have a license to in her image, and photographs, you know, they can make a lot of money off that. So the way it's breaking down is they're taking a photograph of her, which she owns the rights to, and that kind of triggers copyright infringement. And then they're using her name and her brand, suggesting there's an affiliation, an endorsement with Samsung, and that she wants you to buy these television sets. And third, it's the right of publicity. Every celebrity, every person has a right to their name, image, and likeness and how it's used. And they're using it without her authorization, also suggesting there's some type of affiliation. And people say, hey, Dua Lipa likes it, I'll buy it.
1: So, you know, it's really interesting because Samsung has refused to comply with her cease and desist. So does she have a case here?
0: I think she's got a pretty good case. First of all, the fact that they were aware of it and didn't do anything about it shows they have intent, shows that there's some type of willful infringement, willful violation, and that can trigger additional damages. So the fact that if she owns that photograph and they're using it to sell their own merchandise, and if they're using her name, which is her trademark and her brand, and certainly her image, and they're making money off it, that's a big problem for them. And she has a good case.
1: Well, and we see that comment from a fan right there. I wasn't even planning on buying a TV, but I saw the box, so I decided to get it. And that's probably what her team is actually saying, like, hey, this is selling stuff. So does Samsung have a defense here?
0: So Samsung is largely going to challenge it either with ownership of that photograph, possibly that maybe it's de minimis usage, things like that. You know, fair use is often a defense, but I don't think it's going to apply here. They're certainly going to try to challenge the liability. I think it's going to come down to more to damages. How much do they owe? And that's where the fight's going to be. They're going to say, hey, we didn't make that much money off of it. We had a lot of costs, et cetera. And so we'll challenge that. But, you know, at this point, we've only seen the lawsuit, only seen her side. We haven't seen what defenses. There may have been negotiations. Maybe there was some type of implied license. This is just pure speculation, but these can add up to defenses. So until we really know more from Samsung's side, you know, it's hard to figure out exactly, you know, where the parties are.
1: But Trey, what if Samsung went through all the proper channels to license that photo? Does it make Dua Lipa's lawsuit go away?
0: Yeah, if they had the authorization to use that photo, if they had the authorization to use that likeness and the name and the image, they would be within their purview. Now, a lot of times these negotiations go to scope. You allow somebody to use your name, image, or likeness for certain things, for internet usage, for billboard usage, things like that. So sometimes if it exceeds the scope, and they use it for a reason they didn't agree to, well, that can be a claim for damages. But if they had the authorization to use this photograph through a license, as well as her name and image, to be able to sell these products, and they had that authorization, then they would be well within their rights to do it.
1: It's so interesting how so many of the headlines around rights have been around AI, and this is just a good old-fashioned photo that's being used right now. Hey, Trey, thank you so much. We appreciate you. Thanks for being here. All right. Thank you. Still ahead, it might be at the top of your feed, but what's the vibe? We've got your top pop culture and entertainment searches, including all the celebs who raised the toast at the roast of Kevin Hart. It's the Vibe Check, and it's next.
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10: And it is time now for our vibe check, a look at what's buzzing in entertainment and pop culture. And my little hermanita de Miami, Melissa Alan, she joins me now for her very first vibe check here. Alyssa, what's going on? Melissa.
11: Oh, my God. My friend. Hola, ¿cómo estás, Gio? It is a good vibe this Monday. So happy to be with you. And let's get into it. Did you watch Kevin Hart get roasted? Well, a lot of people did. There are more than 100,000 searches for the comedy roast where Kevin Hart took center stage at the Forum right here in LA for the final night of Netflix is a Joke Fest. And let me tell you, nobody held back. Some of the biggest names in comedy holding Hart's feet to the fire, like Pete Davidson, Chelsea Handler, whose jokes even got political. Then there was Cat Williams saying he was surprised he was even invited because he's Hart's enemy. But look, the two comedians ending their years-long feud with a handshake and hug. We had special guests, Usher, Tom Brady, who called it payback. And of course, Hart's bestie, The Rock. The audience was really on fire. I mean, really, J-Lo, Tiffany Haddish, what a hot crowd, right? Well, on to this one. It's pretty frightening, I will say, that our recent Dancing with the Stars winner, Robert Irwin, sharing to late-night host Jimmy Fallon that he was actually, get this, death-rolled by a 14-foot crocodile. The beloved conservationist and animal lover recounted the scary tale, but he did it all with a smile. He says that a 700-pound croc spun its body lengthwise onto him, but luckily, he says the croc somehow rolled right off of him. And he is doing just fine. So please, everybody, protect our Dancing with the Star King at all cost. Now, we did see so many beautiful Mother's Day tributes this weekend. And one that is getting thousands of searches is our girl, Sandra Bullock. Yes, a rarity, as the award-winning actress is known for her privacy. And she only has 5 posts on her Instagram profile. So check this out. She shared a series of throwback photos celebrating her Omi, her mom, and her own children. It was a rare look at her kids, whom she adopted years apart. Well, Josh Groban, you raised me up. Now check this out. Today on Good Morning America, the Grammy-nominated singer and songwriter performing a rendition of Skyfall. Groban releasing a new album called Cinematic, which pays tribute to classic movie songs. So beautiful. And let me tell you, it was a really nice performance. And Gio, kudos to him as he was just honored with a star on the Hollywood Walk of Fame. Gio?
10: You know what, Melissa? I mean, I feel chills on my arm just listening to that voice. It's like butter. So good.
11: Yep. Absolutely.
10: You rocked it.
11: See you, friend.
10: See you. All right. And I'm Gio Benitez. This is Searched on ABC News Live, where your questions meet real answers. We're going to leave you with what's trending right now on abcnews.com. Take a look. You have that QR code right there on the screen. Scan that and catch up. And we'll see you back here tomorrow. Bye.

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0: I'm Stephanie Ramos in New York. Right now on ABC News Live reports, growing questions about hantavirus as several passengers remain in quarantine after an outbreak on board a cruise ship. Plus, President Trump calls the ceasefire with Iran unbelievably weak as he rails against Tehran's response to a U.S. proposal to end the war. Then, what officials are saying about a fatal accident after a man was hit by a plane on an airport runway. Also, we're tracking the fallout after the Pentagon releases decades of UFO files, but no evidence of aliens. And the Colorado Avalanche face off against the Minnesota Wild on the road to win the Stanley Cup. Your ABC News Live Top 5 starts right now.
1: From ABC News. Lindsay Davis, anchor of Prime, streaming weeknights on ABC News Live. The fragile ceasefire between the U.S. and Iran faces new challenges. President Trump says the ceasefire is on life support after he rejected Iran's response to a U.S. memo to end the war and set up a 30-day negotiation period. The president says his goals remain the same.
2: But I have a plan. You know, it's a very simple plan. I don't know why you don't say it like it is. Iran cannot have a nuclear weapon.
1: ABC's Tom Sufi-Burge has more on the sticking points.
3: The future status of Iran's nuclear program, not just the stocks of enriched uranium which remain in Iran and are thought to be buried deep underground, but also Iran's ability to enrich uranium going forward. And we've had a statement from a senior Iranian official today via state media saying enrichment is not negotiable. And what they mean by that is that Iran won't give up its right to enrich uranium for what it says are civilian purposes.
1: Gas prices remain at four-year highs. The president says he may implement a temporary federal gas tax holiday to ease the pain at the pump. Efforts to monitor the hantavirus outbreak on board a Dutch cruise ship continue in several countries, including the U.S., after passengers were evacuated. 17 Americans and one British national were flown to medical centers in both Nebraska and Georgia. ABC's Steve Osunsami is outside Emory University Hospital in Atlanta.
4: Two of those patients were flown here to Atlanta because they are trying to relieve any potential pressure on the facility in Nebraska. The concerns is that if another one of those patients had tested positive in Nebraska, they would have limited facilities to handle this over there, so they're sending some of those patients here for relief.
1: Supreme Court Justice Samuel Alito has extended a stay in a mifepristone case, allowing access to the key abortion drug for now. The drug has been deemed safe by FDA scientists and available to women for decades by mail and telehealth visits. 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
7: Officials in Laredo, Texas, working to identify six people whose bodies were found inside a sweltering rail car Sunday afternoon. Forensics experts say it could be a case of human smuggling.
8: The temperature was well into the 90s when a Union Pacific employee doing a routine check of freight cars made the discovery and called Laredo police.
9: LPD arrived at the scene very quickly along with Laredo Fire Department, and they unfortunately did confirm the fact that there were six decedents inside of the boxcar.
8: The police department's Joe Baez says five of the victims were male, one was female. The medical examiner will determine their ages, nationalities, and cause of death. Jim Ryan, ABC News, Dallas.
7: A famous music site in London getting ready to open to public tours centered around the Fab Four.
10: 3 Savile Row, London, is one of music's most iconic addresses. It's the headquarters of Apple Corps, in charge of the Beatles. Israel's business operations and the Fab Four performed from the building's roof in January 1969. That turned out to be their final public performance. Next year, the public can visit the building for a seven-story exhibition, The Beatles at 3 Savile Row, that includes access to the roof. More details are coming about dates and prices. Brian Clark, ABC News.
7: On Wall Street today, stocks finished up, led by tech shares. Michelle Franzen, ABC News.
11: Able to fully stop on that runway and not climb into the air. All 231 people on board that plane were okay. A couple of them were taken to the hospital with minor injuries, but everyone is expected to be okay. But again, investigators still don't know who this person was, but they are now reviewing the massive airport there in Denver that is twice the size of the island of Manhattan. They have more than 35 miles of fencing around that airport, and now they need to do a security review to see if anything or what needs to be changed so this doesn't happen again. Stephanie?
0: All right, Sam, thank you. Now to number four. An urgent search is underway in Seattle for a suspect after police say a University of Washington student was killed. Investigators say the 19-year-old transgender woman was found dead in a laundry room in an off-campus apartment complex. ABC's Trevor Ault has the details.
12: Hey there, Steph. So investigators right now are releasing some details about a suspect who they say was seen fleeing the scene of this murder there in Seattle. They say this is a black man about 5'7" with a slim build and a beard. This was called in last night around 10 p.m. It was reported as a stabbing, according to what we're hearing from officials. And what we've been told by at least one of the students is that this was an apartment complex just off the campus of the University of Washington. This was considered to be a secure building in that most of the rooms, including the laundry room where this student was killed, were secured with needing a mobile app or a Bluetooth key in order to gain entry. So that is an interesting twist here as to how this suspect may have been able to access this room where this stabbing or this murder would have occurred. Now, investigators are still looking for a motive as to why this may have happened. What we're told is the victim is a 19-year-old University of Washington student who is a transgender woman. We do know broadly transgender people are statistically far more likely to be the victims of violent crimes, four times more likely than the general public. But investigators right now say they don't know why this crime would have occurred. And the focus, of course, is on finding that suspect who they say is armed and dangerous. Stephanie?
0: All right, Trevor, thank you. And rounding out our top five, the Supreme Court has temporarily extended an administrative stay in a key abortion case. It allows the abortion pill, mifepristone, to still be prescribed nationwide by telemedicine and obtained by mail or pharmacy until this Thursday at 5 p.m. Eastern. The state of Louisiana, which bans abortions at all stages of pregnancy, brought the case. In tonight's deep dive, concerns about hantavirus. Now that 18 passengers from that cruise ship have now returned to the United States, one has tested positive and is in biocontainment in Nebraska. 15 passengers, in addition to the one positive case, are now in quarantine. And two passengers are in Atlanta. One is showing symptoms of hantavirus. The other is not. Joining me now to discuss this is ABC News medical contributor, epidemiologist John Brownstein. John, great to see you. Thanks so much for joining us. Okay, so help us understand some of these terms here. What is the difference between biocontainment and quarantine?
13: Well, Stephanie, I know we're resurrecting some of these terms that we spoke about so much during COVID. Let's break it down. Quarantine is for those that are exposed but are not sick, like the 15 asymptomatic passengers in Nebraska. Biocontainment is essentially a form of isolation where there's a confirmed positive or symptomatic and needs specialized care. In quarantine, you're watching for symptoms during the incubation period. Biocontainment, it's you're treating the patient while preventing spread to staff and others. So quarantine, you monitor symptoms. Biocontainment is managing the sick.
0: I see. Okay, so how long will these 15 passengers that are in Nebraska remain in quarantine? And also, what happens after they leave? How will they be monitored?
13: Well, the 15 passengers will be assessed for at least a few days, and if they stay symptom-free, they will be free to go. Some may elect to do this 42 monitoring period in Nebraska, but they can go home for what we call self-monitoring. So that includes daily symptom checks, health department contacts, testing, and a clear plan if symptoms emerge. And that's really important to make sure there's no further spread of this virus.
0: And a CDC official did tell ABC News that passengers who decide to go home once they've been evaluated for signs of illness would not fly on a commercial flight. But how can people successfully self-monitor? How can we keep track of that?
13: Well, this is very important. It can be done, but it has to be structured. You know, you need those daily symptom checks, clear instructions, regular contact, and people need a safe home setup where they can limit close contacts and report any symptoms quickly. And we have to have a plan for rapid escalation if symptoms develop. So it's doable, but you have to have immediate testing, isolation, medical evaluation if symptoms emerge.
0: John Brownstein, thank you so much for your time. And we know that you and other health experts have said this outbreak presents a low risk to the general public. Hopefully it stays that way. Thank you.
13: Thank you.
0: And coming up here on ABC News Live reports, flames raging through the Florida Everglades, more than a dozen wildfires, and the severe weather threat expected tonight. And is the truth out there? New questions after the Pentagon released never-before-seen UFO files. And more could be on the way. Also ahead, the battle for the Stanley Cup. The Colorado Avalanche have a big decision to make as the Minnesota Wild look to even the series. That's up next.
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0: Well, Welcome back. Turning now to dangerous weather across the Gulf Coast tonight. In the Florida Everglades, firefighters are urgently working to get at least 24 wildfires under control. Drought conditions there are among the worst in decades. On top of that, there's potential for large hail and damaging winds from Louisiana to North Carolina tonight. Meteorologist Kenton Jawecki is tracking it all.
1: Stephanie, millions of folks in the West feeling the heat. It's feeling really like summer conditions here already in the middle of May. We'll get it 92 in Salt Lake City today, 91 in Reno, 103 in Vegas. All of those could reach record high temperatures for today's date. Even Phoenix, if they reach 110, would tie a record there. Even 90s for places like Rapid City, South Dakota. You talk about Denver, by the middle of this week, could reach their earliest, their first 90 of the year so far in Denver. It would be about 3 weeks earlier than average for those folks. But overall, this heat is starting to decrease, at least in the desert southwest. They are going to get back down into the 90s for the latter half of the week for places like Vegas and Phoenix. Now, where it's also hot, as I mentioned, in parts of the Dakotas, in parts of eastern Montana and parts of Nebraska as well, they also have windy conditions and, of course, a drought. They have dry conditions on the ground, too. So all of that leads to fire weather danger. So they're in that red flag warning for today. Don't want to be sparking any fires because they can spread rapidly in these conditions. An elevated fire risk also in northern Minnesota this afternoon. Now, when we look over the south, we stop this at 7 p.m. We're looking at New Orleans and Mobile, Alabama, where we could have some stronger storms that could have damaging winds and large hail. But we're also going to watch throughout the afternoon and into the evening from the Carolinas all the way down through the Atlantic coast of Florida for some stronger storms as well. There is even a slight chance for an isolated tornado if the ingredients are just perfect for parts of the Carolinas. So watch for that this afternoon and this evening. Tomorrow, the threat goes to Milwaukee, Chicago, through St. Louis, Missouri, Columbia, Missouri, and even parts of southeastern Kansas for tomorrow. Watch for those storms. Stephanie.
0: Kenton, thank you. It is time now for tonight's social story, and that's where we post three stories on our social media, and you decide what to take a closer look at. Today's choices, UFO report fallout, Dua Lipa, Sue's Samsung, and what's next after Canvas hack? With 45%, you chose UFO report fallout. Here it is. The Pentagon's release of material last week, including images and documents, has UFO enthusiasts buzzing, wondering if what they call disclosure is right around the corner. Here's ABC's Jay O'Brien.
2: From the big screen
3: right here
2: to late night TV.
4: Now might be a good time to, and I cannot believe I'm about to say this, talk about UFOs.
2: Americans have long been captivated with the cosmos and sightings of so-called unidentified flying objects or UFOs.
5: They want to find out about the UFOs and anything having to do with UFO or related material, and we're going to be releasing a lot of things from that we have.
2: That fascination reaching a fever pitch after the Pentagon, on orders of President Trump, released the first batch of decades worth of videos, photos, and reports of what military officials acknowledge are unexplained objects seen flying in Earth's skies. Like this never-before-seen infrared video taken by the U.S. military in the Middle East in 2013, showing what appears to be a moving star-shaped object leaving behind a trail. Another showing a white dot darting through a wind farm. More than 160 files made public so far detailing what military officials call unidentified anomalous phenomena, or UAP. In the first 24 hours since the files were made public, nearly 500 million hits to the Pentagon's website, a top official says. Also in the release, several sightings from beyond Earth's atmosphere going back decades. Apollo 12 astronaut Alan Beam describing flashes of light he saw in 1969 sailing off in space. And these photos taken by astronauts on the moon during the Apollo 17 mission in 1972, showing three dots in triangular formation, which the crew described as very bright particles of light rotating way out in the distance. Some of what was released, like the Apollo images and those sightings of lights, have already been public. Also inside, hundreds of pages of FBI, State Department, and military reports, one detailing six different federal law enforcement agents independently seeing strange orbs and orbs launching other orbs in the western U.S. in 2023. While the government has found no evidence any of these incidents are extraterrestrial in nature, military officials admit many remain unresolved and cannot be explained. The former head of the Pentagon office investigating UAP telling ABC News there's nothing unexpected in the release and without any analysis or context will only serve to fuel more speculation, conspiracy, and armchair pseudoscience.
0: Our thanks to Jay O'Brien for that. For more, let's bring in ABC's senior Pentagon reporter, Louis Martinez. Louis, always great to see you, my friend. So that former Pentagon official says there's nothing unexpected in the report. But UFO enthusiasts have been asking for this, asking for a while. Does the Pentagon believe the release was a success?
3: No doubt about it, Stephanie. We are talking about using the word celebrating the launch of from the Pentagon's top spokesman, Sean Parnell, on Friday. He talked about 340 million hits within the first 12 hours of people visiting their website, this new website that had been established to launch these hundreds of documents that we saw that were pushed out, including some more than about 30 videos. So when you had 340 million in 12 hours, he saw him celebrate just a few days, the very next day, trumpeting the fact that 500 million hits had been received on the website in the first 24 hours. So that kind of gauges the tremendous level of interest that we are seeing again with these documents. Now, we should point out that for the last couple of years, the Pentagon has been reviewing hundreds, if not thousands, of cases dating all the way back to the 1940s, very much like the information that we saw released on Friday. And again, they've not found anything to indicate that any of these incidents are related to extraterrestrial life. But at the same time, a lot of interest. And what was released on Friday, as we saw from the Pentagon, they described these as unresolved incidents. So in one point, they even asked for the private sector to provide assistance in determining what exactly it is that we're seeing.
0: Just incredible. And millions of hits. And this was just an initial release. I have to say, Louis, the one image with the windmills, it's a little creepy. It seems a little creepy to me. But could we, there it is again. Oh, no, what is it? What does it mean? Could we see more compelling images like this coming out anytime soon?
3: Yes, I think so, Stephanie. I think the word is that this is probably in the next few weeks, we're going to see the second tranche of these documents. When they announced that this was actually going to take place on Friday, they announced that this was going to be done on a rolling basis. Now, exactly how many documents we're going to see next time around, it's unclear, but we are more than likely to see even more videos because we did not expect any videos to be released during this first tranche or first release of documents. But now we know that there's going to be another one in another few weeks. And so therefore, I can expect that we're probably going to see more. And again, probably even more questions are going to be raised about what we're seeing. And really, we should point out that these are images captured by military aircraft and other sensors. And sometimes there might be some really simple answers for what we're seeing. But sometimes when you don't have those answers, and in situations like these, that they call them unresolved cases, it's really sparking a lot of imagination and a lot of questions about what it is, again, that we're seeing.
0: It certainly is. And I'm glad that you mentioned that this isn't just, these aren't just images that were submitted by people on the ground in the middle of the country that said, look what I saw. These are from military aircraft. All right, Louis, thank you so much. I'm sure you will be back to talk about these some more in the next few weeks. Thanks, Louis.
3: Thanks.
0: And for those watching, take a moment to scan the QR code on your screen. Each day, we post the social story on the ABC News Live Instagram page, so your vote could help pick what we cover tomorrow. And coming up here on ABC News Live, we speak with a doctor about what's at stake for access to the abortion pill and its impact on women's health. But first, the Minnesota Wild are looking to even their series with the Colorado Avalanche tonight. The Avs have a major decision to make between the pipes. We preview tonight's Game 4. That's coming up next.
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0: Welcome back. In the Stanley Cup playoffs, the Minnesota Wild are looking to even up their second round series with the Colorado Avalanche tonight. The Avalanche are leading 2-1, but they're also facing a crucial choice when it comes to a key player on the ice. Joining me now for more on the biggest stories in hockey is ESPN senior NHL writer Greg Wyshynski. Greg, thank you so much for joining us. So the Avs have a key decision to make, right, after pulling goalie Scott Wedgewood on Saturday. Any word on what the team plans to do to goal tonight?
11: Well, Colorado coach Jared Bednar wouldn't reveal his starter for tonight's game, but some signs are pointing to Mackenzie Blackwood replacing Scott Wedgewood. He had the starter's net in practice, meaning he was going through his reps to be the starter tonight. Now, Blackwood relieved Wedgewood in game 3. He stopped 12 of 13 shots. And keep in mind, they're happy with either of these guys. They were a tandem during the regular season with Wedgewood playing 45 games and Blackwood playing 39. So either one of them is capable for the Avalanche.
0: Right. We'll see what happens. Now looking at the Eastern Conference tomorrow night, the Sabres appear to struggle with the crowd there, the raucous crowd on Sunday in Montreal. How is the team planning to try to overcome this, to try and even up the series?
11: Calm down. That's what they got to do. Tage Thompson, their star center, said it last night. They were too emotional in that first game at Bell Center. They gave up the lead. The crowd was making them feel extra bad about giving up the lead with how raucous they were. They also took way too many penalties, which I think is a function of being too emotional. Their coach, Lindy Ruff, pointed out that one of their best games in the playoffs was their elimination game, game 6 against Boston, in which they only took one penalty all night. So stop going to the penalty box so often and don't let those fans get to you. That's the formula for Buffalo.
0: Gotta zone them out. Right? All right. ESPN's Greg Wyshynski. Thank you so much, Greg. Appreciate your time.
11: Anytime.
0: And you can watch tonight's Game 4 action at 8 p.m. on ESPN. And coming up here on ABC News Live, growing questions about the rising cost of jet fuel and how that could disrupt your summer travel plans. It's coming up.
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12: Is this hard to talk about?
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5: Some other headlines we're following this hour. President Trump today slamming the fragile ceasefire with Iran. The president rejecting Iran's latest proposal to end the war, saying this about the state of the ceasefire.
6: Unbelievably weak, I would say. I would call it the weakest right now after reading that piece of garbage they sent us. I didn't even finish reading it. They said, I'm not going to waste my time reading it. I would say it's one of the weakest right now. It's on life support.
5: The president went on to say Iran's response to the United States peace proposal is, quote, totally unacceptable. An American has tested positive for hantavirus and is now in a biocontainment unit in Nebraska, as 18 passengers from a cruise ship at the center of the outbreak have returned to the United States. 15 of the passengers, in addition to the one positive case, are now in quarantine in the National Quarantine Unit in Omaha. Two of the passengers were taken to Emory University in Atlanta. And Democrats filing an emergency appeal with the Supreme Court, asking it to halt a ruling from Virginia invalidating the state's redistricting measure. Analysts say the ballot measure would have likely given Democrats up to four more House seats. Voters narrowly passed the measure last month. However, the state Supreme Court struck it down.
7: ABC News, I'm Michelle Franzen. Supreme Court Justice Samuel Alito putting a temporary hold on a mifepristone challenge out of Louisiana, restoring access to the abortion drug for now. ABC's Devin Dwyer has more.
8: So they've taken no position on this dispute. Last week, they put a temporary administrative stay so they could figure out whether to allow this controversial lower court ruling to take effect, which would block nationwide access to the pill by mail, telehealth, pick it up at pharmacies. And just a few moments ago, Justice Samuel Alito, who oversees the Fifth Circuit, extended that.
7: After Virginia's state Supreme Court overturned a redistricting plan last week, state Democrats now asking the Supreme Court to override that ruling. President Trump rejected Iran's response to a ceasefire deal, saying Iran continues to have nuclear ambitions. 18 passengers from that Dutch cruise ship hit with the hantavirus outbreak are back in the U.S., the majority at medical facility in Nebraska under quarantine. Two others are at Emory Hospital in Atlanta. This is ABC News.
8: So the bottom line is it's status quo for now around access to the pill. But this dispute, this really major case about whether women will continue to be able to access the pill via telemedicine, pharmacies, online without an in-person visit to the doctor nationwide will likely continue. Steph?
5: Devin, thank you. Women's health expert and chief medical officer for HERS, Dr. Jessica Shepherd, is joining me now. Doctor, thank you so much for your time. The Supreme Court, as you heard there, and as you know the news, has extended this temporary stay, but access to mail order abortion pills is still in limbo. So what's at stake for people seeking these pills, especially those in areas with limited to no healthcare services?
9: When we look at the access for this specifically in women's health, this has always actually been an issue, and we actually need to find ways for more people to have access, especially by mail order. So when we look at these types of decisions and regulations that we're seeing, we actually have an increase of nationwide availability of mifepristone, which would be halted if we did have some type of judgment that limited the access for women to get that through mail.
5: And doctor, there are some misconceptions about the use of this medication, right? What are other medical reasons that it can be used for?
9: I think we actually get confused with the word abortion and really limit that to what people think the idea might be. But this is actually a very utilized medication that has been used for decades, and the safety of this medication has been treated and tested over and over again. So there is no safety issue when we look at it. The real issue is why are these judgments being made, especially when it comes to women's health, in making the decision for themselves? Physicians use this medication more than just for abortion and for women who actually need to have a pregnancy and have a pregnancy loss and need to find a way to have that taken care of medically. These are the types of medications that we've used for decades.
5: I'm glad you mentioned that. And as the chief medical officer for HERS, what's top of mind for you if this extension does expire down the line?
9: I think top of mind, even though we don't provide this specific medication, is that the whole platform of what we're able to provide through telehealth is the ability for someone to meet a clinician and get what they need in a time of need. So this goes for any medication or any condition that someone has, is the availability for anyone in the United States, whether they are, you know, don't have the availability to get to a platform because of work or if there's limited access. All of these are reasons where anyone may have the use for these medications and the service. So this is fills the gap. And this is why we have to change how we have people get medications to them.
5: And for women, if they're pregnant, what can they do right now when it comes to mail order access? What are some other options? Do they have other options?
9: Now, this is the confusing part when we hear that this is coming up in the Supreme Court and this was taken in court and has some limitations to it. This is still available by mail by all states. So this is why we have to make sure that we are actually taking the confusion away, because women need access to this and currently they still have access to this. So we need to take that away and make sure that women understand that their rights and their needs for when they need it is still available.
5: Doctor, thank you so much for providing that context for us surrounding this story. Appreciate it. Dr. Jessica Shepherd, thank you.
9: Thank you.
5: The suspect in the shooting at the White House Correspondents' Dinner appearing in court today, pleading not guilty to all counts. Cole Allen faces four charges, including attempting to assassinate the president, assault on a federal officer, and firearms offenses. His attorneys say they may seek to have the entire U.S. Attorney's Office in D.C. recused from the case. Our Olivia Rubin is following the latest.
10: Today, the man accused of attempting to assassinate President Trump at the White House Correspondents' Dinner pleading not guilty to the charges against him. Wearing an orange prison jumpsuit with his hands and feet shackled, Cole Thomas Allen looked at the ground as the four federal charges against him were read in court. The California native did not speak during the hearing. But Allen's defense today arguing they might seek to have the entire U.S. Attorney's Office for the District of Columbia recused. He argued that both Jeanine Pirro, the U.S. Attorney for D.C., and the Acting Attorney General Todd Blanche were at the dinner and could potentially be victims of the very prosecution they're overseeing. Allen's attorneys also arguing Pirro, the U.S. attorney's very public and close relationship with the alleged intended target, referring to President Trump, could also play a factor in her recusing herself. Law enforcement saying this surveillance video shows Allen charging a security checkpoint armed with multiple guns and knives. Those shots heard from inside the ballroom where President Trump, Vice President Vance, and thousands of others gathered for the annual dinner, causing chaos.
5: Olivia, thank you so much. Coming up here on ABC News Live reports, President Trump's new strategy to try and ease the pain at the pump. But just how much money would it save drivers? And despite those high prices, Transportation Secretary Sean Duffy encouraging Americans to take road trips. The backlash over his new reality series.
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5: You're watching ABC News Live Reports. Here are some economic stories we are following right now. New data showing U.S. home sales were essentially flat last month, pointing to what analysts are calling a lackluster spring buying season. The National Association of Realtors says sales of previously occupied homes rose just 0.2% in April from the previous month. Analysts say spring is typically the busiest home buying time of the year. And stocks rising today on Wall Street, with NVIDIA and other chip makers helping drive up the S&P 500 to a new record. And a look here at the Dow. Traders mostly brushing off concerns over rising oil prices. And President Trump now saying he'll suspend the federal gas tax to help alleviate soaring prices due to the war with Iran. Legal experts say that would require congressional approval. Gas prices are down a little compared to last week, but still high. Right now, a gallon of regular is $4.48 on average. That's up $1.54 since the war started. Experts say lifting the gas tax would knock the price down by just about 18 cents, still leaving it at $4.30 a gallon. And that brings us to a segment we'd like to call In This Economy. Transportation Secretary Sean Duffy is responding to criticism over his new reality series called The Great American Road Trip. The series features his family and encourages Americans to hit the road during a time when gas prices are soaring. The group behind the production writing in a statement in part, "Proud to work with the first transportation secretary who understands the significance of promoting and supporting travel and tourism in America." ABC's Jay O'Brien has more.
15: Transportation Secretary Sean Duffy defending his seven-month side project.
16: Put your seatbelts on.
15: The one time the real world star is returning to reality TV in a five-part series called The Great American Road Trip, following Duffy, his wife, Fox News anchor Rachel Campos Duffy, and their children traveling to iconic American places. President Trump featured in the first moments of the newly released trailer.
17: So the motto is to love America is to see America.
15: At a time when gas prices are skyrocketing, the average cost of a gallon of gas exceeding $4 amid the war in Iran, Duffy's critics calling the series tone deaf. Former Transportation Secretary Pete Buttigieg slamming his successor, saying, "I love a good road trip, but this is brutally out of touch." A Trump cabinet member making a documentary about himself while regular families can't afford road trips anymore because Trump and his war put gas prices through the roof. Duffy, who shot the series over 7 months with his family in tow, responding to critics, claiming zero taxpayer dollars were spent on his family to participate, adding the series was filmed in short 1 to 2 day production windows, such as weekends and the kids' spring break. In the works since last year, Duffy says ethics and budget officials from DOT reviewed and approved his participation in accordance with federal rules. On its website, the Great American Road Trip, Inc. lists sponsors, including Boeing and United Airlines, companies Duffy is in charge of regulating.
5: Our thanks to Jay O'Brien for that. And they're often a summer staple. Short-haul flights, typically under 3 hours, inexpensive, and popular for European vacations. But like budget airlines struggling to stay afloat, those short-haul flights could be the next travel method at risk as the Iran war drives up jet fuel prices and the Strait of Hormuz remains at a standstill. Tonight on ABC News Live Prime with Lindsay Davis, our Maggie Rooley spoke with travel experts about how this uncertain travel future may impact you.
16: If we end up losing these budget airlines, if the price of airline tickets is just going up and up, do you see a world now where travel is fundamentally changed by this, that people start not flying and maybe doing more rail journeys or car trips?
18: I don't think we'll see all the budget airlines disappear. What concerns me is that if we lose several budget airlines, we lose the price leaders. There is a possible scenario that without budget airlines, flying goes back to being really for the upper middle class and wealthier people.
5: Don't miss the full report tonight on ABC News Live Prime with Lindsay Davis, and that starts at 7 p.m. Eastern. And coming up here on ABC News Live reports, ChatGPT maker OpenAI accused of contributing to a deadly mass shooting. How the tech giant is responding to a new lawsuit. And inside the hidden world of Richard Simmons, Diane Sawyer explores the fitness guru's final decade out of the spotlight.
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0: wherever news breaks. It's so important to always remember that lives are changed. 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
0: Ukrainian
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0: Getting you behind the stories as they happen. 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
3: Welcome back. Some other headlines we're following at this hour. The widow of a man killed in a deadly mass shooting at Florida State University is now suing OpenAI, the maker of ChatGPT, claiming in the lawsuit that it contributed to the rampage. Prosecutors say the shooter used the chatbot for advice on carrying out last year's attack, including time and location and the type of gun. A spokesperson for OpenAI denies wrongdoing, calling the shooting a terrible crime. And chocolate maker Spring and Mulberry says it's expanding a nationwide chocolate recall due to potential salmonella contamination. The company says some of its chocolate bars sweetened with date sugar are also included in that recall. The company says so far there have been no reports of illness, but anyone who bought the bars since August can reach out to Spring and Mulberry for a refund. And fans can soon buy a ticket to ride at a new Beatles museum. It's set to open next year in London at the site of the band's final 1969 rooftop performance. The museum will be the first official Beatles experience managed by the band. Apple Corps says it will include a recreation of the studio where Let It Be was recorded. We're learning more about Richard Simmons' reclusive last few years of life. The famous fitness coach disappeared from the public eye after decades in the spotlight. Few people knew what really happened to him until now. Our Diane Sawyer has more.
4: The gates open. This is the house that concealed the dark mystery, the 10-year disappearance of Richard Simmons. His hidden world exactly as he left it. No one has lived here since. His brother and sister-in-law have agreed to let me in.
5: Hello.
6: Hello.
7: Hi.
6: Come in.
5: Diane.
6: Richard's home, sweetheart.
4: I meet Lenny Simmons, just 5 feet of sunny energy, energy like his younger brother. Lenny's wife, Kathy, says Richard had talked to them about our plan to do an interview.
8: He would call, guess who I talked to today? He was so excited.
4: And so I get my first look at Richard Simmons' hidden world. It's not what I expected. Above, vaulted ceilings, sky blue with fluffy clouds. All around, angels with wings and dolls. A kind of time capsule of childhood innocence and safety. And on one wall, a photo of that unhappy little boy at Catholic school in New Orleans, who against all odds turned himself into a human disco ball. Let's start again with those tapes we will never forget. Sweatin' to the Oldies would gross more than $200 million, smashing records. By 1980, Richard Simmons had also become a surprising TV powerhouse.
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13: We're going to be going door to door, talking to people about various things, and look who I brought with me. Come on.
14: Hi.
13: There you go.
14: It's a beautiful.
13: If this doesn't bring the cops, I don't know what will.
4: And how did that tiny guy with the halo of curly hair take his place alongside the Goliaths of fitness?
15: The most satisfying feeling you can get in the gym is the pump.
4: And what about Jane Fonda with her 25-inch waist?
16: One, two, three, four.
17: They were all perfect looking. They were breathtaking. And, you know, I look like a potato.
4: A potato with a potent superpower. Look at the dancers behind Jane Fonda. Now, look at the dancers behind Richard Simmons. He was inviting everyone to the party to dance like you would have at the high school prom you may have missed.

0: It was his mission to give people of all sizes enough hope to fight their way back to health.
1: We're all waiting for support from others, from a spouse, from children, from parents. And sometimes we don't get it. That's why God made me.
0: And then, in 2014, something strange happens. Richard Simmons goes inside his house and vanishes from the world.
2: Where in the world is Richard Simmons?
3: The fitness celebrity reportedly hasn't been seen by even his closest friends for years.
0: Something dark seems to take hold, making him afraid to be seen by the outside world.
4: Everybody calls it something different. His funk, his years of solitude, his decade of solitude. Nobody ever realized it was going to be 10 years.
0: What was it? We tracked down the people who know what really happened in that decade. Why, once, when he emerged for a hospital visit, he was shielded by a blanket? Why he would hide if strangers came into the home? Why he forbade anyone from taking a picture of him, so that when the baby squirrels and skunks come to the door to be fed, they are looking at him, but we can't. Was it vanity? Was it fear? A kind of phobia taking over. And his house manager, at his side for 36 years, sits down with us to speak. Teresa confirms that sometimes she would take him out of the house for a drive and a walk, but he was in complete disguise.
5: Oh, he'd do a very different costume. Sometimes he'd be a clown. Sometimes he'd be a woman. Nobody knows it was him. And then later we go in the car, and I take him out of the city so we can see the new buildings, the new stuff.
0: Just before he was about to tell his story, there was a terrible fall, a tragic death.
6: Fitness guru Richard Simmons has died in Los Angeles just one day after turning 76.
5: When I come here, then I saw him on the floor. Okay, this is the first time I'm talking about this.
7: Just a fascinating life. Our thanks to Diane Sawyer. The mystery of Richard Simmons, a Diane Sawyer special, airs tomorrow at 9 p.m. Eastern on ABC and streams the next day on Disney Plus and Hulu. I'm Stephanie Ramos. We'll have more news up next.
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6: You want to know what I've been doing for the last 4 years? 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
24: 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Plus, Alfonso Ribeiro's here live. Then this week, Bobby Flay's cooking things up. Lisa Ann Walter is here. And we're taking you behind the scenes of Rivals on Good Morning America.
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26: Reporting from the White House for the state visit of King Charles, I'm James Longman. 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
27: I'm Stephanie Ramos in New York, and tonight's big story, hantavirus health scare. What we know about the passengers now in quarantine after an outbreak on a cruise ship. Then in our spotlight, shedding for the wedding. But your weight loss may come with a legal waiver if you want to say yes to the dress. And in our last call, defying the odds, a paralyzed student walks across the graduation stage and shares a message of hope. ABC News Live reports starts right now. In today's big story, the Spanish health minister has confirmed that the hantavirus hit cruise ship has set sail again after evacuating passengers and crew from 23 countries. An American passenger who was on that cruise ship has tested positive.
28: From ABC News, I'm Michelle Franzen. Hantavirus monitoring is taking place in two states after 17 Americans and one British national were evacuated from that Dutch cruise ship. 16 in quarantine at a facility in Omaha, Nebraska. One person who tested positive is in a biocontainment unit. Two others were flown to Georgia. ABC's Steve Osensami is outside Emory Hospital.
29: Emory University Hospital is part of the Regional Emerging Special Pathogen Treatment Center Network within the federally supported National Special Pathogen System, which provides specialized capabilities for safely managing high-consequence infectious diseases.
28: Talks between the U.S. and Iran now stalled again. It comes after the president rejected Iran's response to a ceasefire deal. The president says Iran cannot hold on to its nuclear ambitions, and strikes could resume.
30: It's unbelievably weak, I would say. I would call it the weakest right now. After reading that piece of garbage they sent us, I didn't even finish reading it. They said, I'm not going to waste my time reading it.
28: The president also says he would support lifting the federal gas tax temporarily to help ease surging gas prices. Virginia Democrats asking the U.S. Supreme Court to override a decision by the state's highest court that overturned a voter-approved redistricting ballot measure last week. Ahead of the midterm, South Carolina also considering redrawing its maps, including the district of lone Democratic House member Jim Clyburn. ABC News Washington Bureau Chief Rick Klein with more.
31: You can put voters in a new district, but you can't
0: can't force them who to vote for. So if you move those voters, including in Congressman Clyburn's district, which is a majority black district in South Carolina, into other districts, the fight becomes for those other districts. Someone like Jim Clyburn, he's been elected 17 times to Congress. His district has changed a number of times.
28: Severe weather targeting parts of the South again today in drought-stricken regions, and extreme heat in western and mountain states raising the risk of wildfires. 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
28: New polling shows younger job seekers are becoming less hopeful about their job prospects compared to other generations.
3: Young people are less optimistic about finding a job than older Americans are, according to a new Gallup poll. 43% of those surveyed between the ages of 18 and 34 say it's a good time to find a job. That marks a 27% decline from 2023, similar to feelings expressed in the lead-up to the financial crisis of 2009. When researchers asked those over 55, 64% reported optimism about the job market. Mike Dubusky, ABC News.
28: Authorities in Washington state are investigating a homicide. A University of Washington student found stabbed to death Sunday night. The victim, a 19-year-old transgender woman. The killer still on the loose. Here's ABC's Trevor Ault.
4: It happened in the laundry room of an apartment complex just off the campus of the University of Washington there in Seattle. And we're hearing from at least one student there that this building, and particularly the laundry room, were considered to be secured, or at least they had steps for security where you needed a mobile app or a Bluetooth key to gain access to these rooms.
28: The American Academy of Pediatrics issuing an updated policy statement on recess. New research finding that recess for school kids isn't just fun, it's necessary. The Academy says unstructured time is crucial for academic success, as well as mental, physical, and social development. Michelle Franzen, ABC News.
5: The risk of transmission would be very low. And then also importantly, Andes virus is not a type of hantavirus that's endemic in the United States. So while we do have other types of hantaviruses here, they're very rare. There have only been 890 cases reported in the state since 1993, and only five in New York State. The last one was in 2017, which was about 9 years ago.
27: And even though they're rare, hantavirus is rare here in the United States, could we see a vaccine for hantavirus in the near future?
5: I haven't heard anything about a vaccine being developed for this, I imagine because it is a relatively rare infection, but it's certainly possible that that might be something that is investigated if we start to see more outbreaks.
27: All right, doctor, thank you so much for your time. Really appreciate it.
5: Thank you.
27: Absolutely, anytime. And we have more breaking news from the Supreme Court tonight involving redistricting ahead of the 2026 midterm elections. In a 6-3 decision, the court granted a request from Alabama Republicans to throw out a lower court ruling requiring a second majority black district for the November elections. The court did not explain its decision. In her dissent, Justice Sotomayor criticized the majority for discarding what she calls a, quote, meticulously documented and supported discriminatory intent finding and careful remedial order by the lower court. Justice Sotomayor added the decision comes, quote, without any sound basis and without regard for the confusion that will surely ensue. The Supreme Court has also temporarily extended an administrative stay in a key abortion case. It allows the abortion pill mifepristone to still be prescribed nationwide by telemedicine and obtained by mail or pharmacy until this Thursday at 5 p.m. Eastern. The state of Louisiana, which bans abortions at all stages of pregnancy, brought the case. Here's ABC's senior Washington reporter, Devin Dwyer.
6: Yes, Stephanie, late this afternoon, the court adding a few days to that administrative stay, which is really just a technical timeout on this case. It preserves the status quo around access to mifepristone while the justices decide what they're going to do. This extended administrative stay of a few days, Thursday, 5 o'clock, as you said, simply means the justices either have not yet reached a consensus on how to handle this request by the these drug manufacturers to lift that lower court ruling, or one or more of the justices are writing something, writing an opinion one way or the other, and they need a little bit more time. So the bottom line is it's status quo for now around access to the pill, but this dispute, this really major case about whether women will continue to be able to access the pill via telemedicine, pharmacies, online, without an in-person visit to the doctor nationwide will likely continue. Steph?
27: All right, Devin, thank you. President Trump today slamming the already fragile ceasefire with Iran. The president rejecting Iran's latest proposal to end the war, saying this about the state of the ceasefire.
30: It's unbelievably weak, I would say. I would call it the weakest right now after reading the piece of garbage they sent us. I didn't even finish reading it. I said, I'm not going to waste my time reading it. I would say it's one of the weakest right now. It's on life support.
27: ABC's foreign correspondent Tom Sufi Burridge has more from Tel Aviv.
7: Yeah, an Iranian source, Stephanie, quoted in Iranian-linked state media, is giving us a flavor of the Iranian response. They're saying that Iran is pushing for a new management system around the Strait of Hormuz, that critical waterway. They're saying that Iran wants the lifting of U.S. sanctions on Iranian oil exports within 30 days. They're also saying that they want all the war to end on all fronts. And what they mean by that is also Israel to stop its military campaign against the Iranian proxy Hezbollah in southern Lebanon. But look, the main sticking point in these talks remains the nuclear question. Tonight, U.S. officials are saying there are significant gaps between the U.S. and Iran on the nuclear question, namely what would happen to the stocks of enriched uranium already in Iran, and also about Iran's ability or not to enrich uranium to low levels going forward. Now, this is just an interim proposal on the table from the U.S., but it appears that the Iranians and the Trump administration are miles apart even on this interim proposal, which was designed to try and reopen the Strait of Hormuz, the U.S. military in return dropping its blockade on Iranian ports to try and alleviate the pain on the world's economy. But tonight, President Trump rubbishing the Iranian response, calling it totally unacceptable, calling it garbage. But the Iranians, they say their response is, quote, generous and reasonable. Stephanie?
27: Tom, thanks so much. And President Trump now saying he'll suspend the federal gas tax to help alleviate soaring prices due to the war with Iran. Legal experts say that would require congressional approval. Gas prices are down a little compared to last week, but still stubbornly high. Right now, a gallon of regular is $4.48 on average. That's up $1.54 since the war started. Let's bring in Patrick DeHaan to break this all down for us. He is the head of petroleum analysis at Gas Buddy. Thank you so much, Patrick, for joining us. So experts say lifting the gas tax would knock the price down by just about 18 cents, still leaving it at $4.30 a gallon. Do you agree with this analysis?
8: Well, it certainly would. And since it's at the retail level, something that stations have to collect, it likely would be pretty swift when the legislation becomes signed by President Trump. If it gets there, it would be rather swift. It also would cost the federal government roughly $68 million every day. So it remains to be seen if this legislation gets drafted, how long this suspension would be. We've already been seeing some states, including Indiana now, adding to this by issuing gas tax holidays of their own. Indiana, Kentucky, and Georgia now, states that are waiving their own gasoline tax. All of this is welcome relief for motorists, but still bringing prices down, that remains still very elevated compared to their pre-war level.
27: Right, exactly. And on that same note, the federal gas tax has never been suspended since it was created in 1932 during the Great Depression. Why do you think it's endured?
8: Well, you know, it's endured, but it certainly has not gone up in recent years. It hasn't been increased since 1993, but this is a primary means of funding the federal highway budget through the trust fund. And we've already seen issues with this not being increased in recent years. Essentially, the solvency of this fund has been at stake. And now to issue a potential suspension of refunding this could be problematic for the Highway Trust Fund and investments moving forward to the nation's roads and highways.
27: And Patrick, this is your wheelhouse. You've been doing this for a number of years. You posted that today's your 17-year anniversary since joining Gas Buddy. Congrats. But what does your experience tell you about what needs to happen for gas prices to come down significantly?
8: Well, Stephanie, thank you. I appreciate that. What really needs to happen is the strait needs to be reopened. And that's why we continue to see an impact in gas prices. And until it does, we could even see any potential savings from that 18.4 cent federal tax. If it is suspended, it certainly could be offset over time by a continued increase in gas prices. And while consumers may see it for a period of several days, if the price of oil continues to go up as the strait remains closed, it could essentially be completely gobbled up by a rise in the price of oil.
27: All right. We will continue to watch it. Hopefully there is some relief on the way. Patrick, thanks so much.
8: Thanks, Stephanie.
27: The suspect in the shooting at the White House Correspondents' Dinner appearing in court today, pleading not guilty to all counts. Cole Allen faces four charges, including attempting to assassinate the president, assault on a federal officer, and firearms offenses. His attorneys say they may seek to have the entire U.S. Attorney's Office in D.C. recused from the case, arguing they and the acting attorney general could all be potential victims since they attended the dinner. The government has until next Friday to respond. Allen is due back in court on June 29th. Now to Seattle, where an urgent search is underway for a suspect after police say a University of Washington student was killed. Investigators say the 19-year-old transgender woman was found dead in a laundry room in an off-campus apartment complex. ABC's Trevor Ault is following this story for us. Trevor, great to see you. What more are we hearing from police?
4: Hi, Steph. So what we're hearing from authorities is that this is an armed and dangerous subject that is still on the run today. This was reported late last night around 10 p.m. They've released that description of a suspect, what they know. They say it's a black man, about 5'7", with a slim build and a beard. And what we have heard is that this was called in as a stabbing. It happened in the laundry room of an apartment complex just off the campus of the University of Washington there in Seattle. And we're hearing from at least one student there that this building, and particularly the laundry room, were considered to be secured, or at least they had steps for security where you needed a mobile app or a Bluetooth key to gain access to these rooms. Now, that suspect was apparently seen fleeing the scene by one of the witnesses there who were at the apartment complex at the time. At the time, though, or at least right now, authorities still don't know the motive for this attack. What we've learned is this is a 19-year-old student from the University of Washington. According to the authorities, this is a transgender woman. We do know broadly transgender people are far more likely to be victims of violent crimes, about four times more likely than the general population. But again, investigators are still in the early stages here. They have not released a motive. And most importantly, right now, they are still searching for this suspect who they believe is dangerous. Stephanie.
27: All right, Trevor. Thank you so much for that update. And coming up in our spotlight, a wedding dress waiver. Why some bridal stores are asking shoppers if they're on GLP-1s. That's next.
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27: Welcome back. In tonight's spotlight, some wedding dresses are now coming with legal waivers for brides who are using GLP-1 medications before their big day. One bride told the Wall Street Journal that a New York City bridal salon asked her to sign a waiver when she bought a dress that was too small to account for weight she says she plans to continue losing before her wedding. The increased availability of these drugs is transforming bodies and also the dress shopping experience. Joining me now for more is Kelly Cook, CEO of David's Bridal. Kelly, thank you so much for joining us. Appreciate your time.
11: Thank you, Stephanie. It's always fun to speak with you.
27: Thank you. You say that David's Bridal does not and never has required brides to sign any waivers related to sizing or fit. How are these drugs changing the experience of shopping for a wedding dress?
11: It really is changing things, Stephanie. I mean, size anxiety has always been one of the number one things brides are worried about, but it's at a heightened level that we haven't seen before. We started seeing at the end of last year three really interesting things. One was we saw a 25% increase in rush orders, which was unusual. The second thing that we saw is we saw 20%, believe it or not, Stephanie, 20% of all brides that were coming into David's Bridal, their wedding was within 8 weeks. That's very, very rare. Usually brides are buying 6 to 9 months out. And the third thing that we saw is our stylist in the store who serve, you know, thousands and thousands and thousands of brides at David's every month, were telling us that the brides on the platform, the ones that were coming into the appointments, were so worried about the dress fitting after their body was changing. So we knew we needed to do something really special to serve them.
27: So how has David's Bridal made those adjustments?
11: Well, the thing that we're doing right now, Stephanie, is as of tomorrow, we are launching Fit Guarantee. And what that is that for any woman that buys a bride's dress, a mother of the bride's dress, a bridesmaid's dress, it doesn't matter, guest stuff, if you buy your dress at David's during the month of May, whether it's in store or online, you can hold that dress and right before the event, you can come into any David's Bridal and we will guarantee that dress fits you properly.
27: I'm sure many brides who have visited the stores or the store are relieved to hear that. There's that guarantee that they're going to have that dress on their wedding day. I'm sure the timeline has changed for so many brides, especially those taking these GLP-1 medications. How many fittings does a bride typically go through when they're planning their wedding and going through this process? How many visits do they normally do when they're going to these stores and salons? And how are weight loss drugs changing that timeline?
11: It's really interesting. So we're seeing the timeline change in a couple of ways. One is that the wedding dates are actually going out a little further than historically they've been, because the bride wants to either, maybe she wants to get onto a fitness plan, or she may be using these medications in some way, shape, or form. So the wedding event date is actually scooting out a couple of months, which is really interesting to see. But in general, when it comes to fittings, the average is about 3 to 4, but we're seeing 4 to 5 now, which is about a 20% increase. And that's why we're proud to have Fit Guarantee, because Stephanie, here's the thing. We're not only going to extend the Fit Guarantee to dresses we sell, we're extending it to every bridal gown sold, even if it's sold at one of our partner boutiques out there. We want to absolutely 100% eliminate fit anxiety for every single bride. So if she buys it at a partner boutique across the street, that's okay. If she buys it in the month of May, bring it in right before your wedding, and we will guarantee that that dress fits you properly. We really want to remove the anxiety for all brides, not just.
27: Yeah, Fit Guarantee. I love it. Kelly, thank you so much.
11: You're welcome, Stephanie. It was a pleasure. Thank you so much.
27: Very helpful for all those brides out there. Appreciate it. And coming up in our last call, one new college graduate's big step and how it's inspiring all of us.
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44: What in the world is going on here?
45: 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There was brainwashing.
46: 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He was king. 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
25: David Muir, the most trusted anchor in America, the most watched anchor in America. Thank you for making world news tonight with David Muir, the number one newscast in America.
27: Tonight's last call is a remarkable celebration of perseverance. This is Jaden Peacott. He was paralyzed by a scooter accident nearly 2 years ago. With the help of a robotic exoskeleton, Jaden walked across the graduation stage this weekend to receive his master's. Now he's hoping his accomplishment gives others hope. Here's ABC's Will Reif.
50: Jaden Peacott is a man on a mission, proving nothing is impossible. Nearly 2 years ago, Jaden was riding an e-scooter. He was hit by a truck and paralyzed from the chest down, but he was determined to keep pursuing his college dreams. So here's Jaden receiving his MBA from Virginia Union University in Richmond, walking across the stage with the help of a robotic exoskeleton. The crowd inspired, cheering Jaden on. So how did he do it? Jaden spent several months in the hospital after the accident, and then he transferred to the Sheltering Arms Institute for rehab. And every day, he worked his body and his mind, completing his undergraduate degree on time and pushing to get his master's in business. So what's next? Well, probably anything he wants if history is a guide for Jaden, but he says he plans to pursue a career in real estate. Telling our Richmond affiliate WRIC, quote, "I just want to help people like me with disabilities. I know for myself it's really hard to find comfortable homes. I want to help people feel positive about themselves." Stephanie?
27: Wow, a determined and impressive young man. Will, thank you so much for bringing us that story. And before we go, today we had some very special visitors here at our Disney headquarters. I had the chance to speak with officers, mainly lieutenant colonels and colonels from the U.S. Army War College inside the Kelly and Mark studio. The Army War College resident program is a prestigious 10-month course preparing senior military, civilian, and international leaders for top strategic roles across government and the armed forces. Their trip to New York City is part of a 65-year tradition known as the National Security Staff Ride, giving students a chance to learn from major organizations like ours here, while also sharing insights from military leadership and national service. Thanks for stopping by. The news never stops. You can find us anywhere you stream live news. And if you're on the go, we're on the ABC News app and abcnews.com as well. I'm Stephanie Ramos. Thank you so much for streaming with us. There is more news up next.

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4: Hey, I'm Gio Benitez. It's Monday, May 11th. You've got questions, we've got answers. This is Searched, where we're breaking down what you're asking right now in real time. So let's start the week off right. We've got our Maya Ephraim right here. She oversees our online search trends. All right, Maya, so what are people searching for right now?
5: Hi, Gio. Starting with the hantavirus, which has more interest than all other news today. 15 passengers were welcomed to a Nebraska Medical Center's quarantine unit, in addition to one person who tested positive and is in the biocontainment unit. President Trump discussed the hantavirus outbreak today, saying he believes, quote, we're in very good shape. But people are still flooding search engines asking about the mortality rate, the incubation period, and what medicine or cleaning supplies could kill the virus. Turning to the Middle East, where the war with Iran is still at a diplomatic crossroads, searches are looking for the latest on the Iran peace deal, negotiations, how rising gas prices are impacting the cost of commuting, and the blockade in the Strait of Hormuz. And Gio, the conflict is even spilling onto the pitch now. People are very interested in whether Iran will participate in the World Cup in just a few weeks. As of today, they're still scheduled to play against New Zealand June 15th. And finally, we are also tracking a long-standing dispute between the Pentagon and the Senate. Defense Secretary Pete Hegseth is calling for a second investigation into Senator Mark Kelly, this time accusing him of spilling classified information about U.S. missile stockpiles during a TV interview.
6: ABC News, I'm Michelle Franz, and 18 passengers evacuated from the Dutch cruise ship due to a hantavirus outbreak, now in quarantine in Nebraska and Georgia. The majority are in Omaha. ABC's Victor Oquendo says one person tested positive.
7: We heard the governor say that the passengers will be in an assessment phase, at least for the next few days, here inside the quarantine unit in Omaha. But as long as they are asymptomatic, they will have the option to stay here for 42 days, which is the maximum incubation period for the Andes virus, or they will be able to quarantine at home.
6: For the first time since the outbreak, HHS Secretary Robert F. Kennedy Jr. speaking out about the virus, saying the CDC has it under control. After rejecting Iran's latest proposal, President Trump says he may temporarily lift the federal gas tax for Americans to ease high gas prices. At a hearing today, Cole Allen, the suspect in the assassination attempt of President Trump at the correspondents' dinner, pleaded not guilty to all four counts. This is
4: tested positive. What do we know about them? That's what people are asking.
8: Yeah, well, what we know is that one American passenger had what's being described as a mildly positive PCR test for the Andes strain of the hantavirus. Now, officials say that person was not showing symptoms. That person was also separated from the other passengers during the flight using biocontainment precautions and is now in Nebraska for the follow-up testing and monitoring along with the other evacuated passengers there, Gio.
4: Well, Ike, that's actually something that we're hearing a lot, is that some people aren't showing any symptoms. So do we know what the signs and the symptoms may be for something like this?
8: Yeah, Gio, according to officials and health experts, the key window here is 42 days, because symptoms can actually appear anywhere from 4 to 42 days after exposure. Now, doctors, they're watching for a litany of signs here: fever, fatigue, muscle aches, headache, nausea, vomiting, or diarrhea. And then the more serious warning signs, which are coughing, shortness of breath, and, of course, chest tightness, Gio.
4: Okay, so we're talking about a potential 42-day quarantine with this virus, which is very, very concerning. So, Ike, what is President Trump saying about this?
8: Yeah, President Trump spoke earlier today about the hantavirus outbreak. He says he's been briefed and told reporters, quote, "We seem to have things under very good control." Now, he also said officials are studying the situation and that it should, quote, "should be fine," while health officials continue to stress the risk to the general American public that it is still extremely low because of how hard it is to pass from person to person, Gio.
4: Okay, we've just got to watch this. Ike Ajachi, thank you so much as always. All right, let's get to Tom Sufi Burge now reporting from Tel Aviv for us. As attacks on the region ramp up, he's following the latest, of course, on the war with Iran. All right, Tom, so Trump is calling Iran's response to the U.S. peace proposal totally unacceptable. So obviously, people are asking, how did Iran respond?
9: Yeah, Joe, so the U.S. put an interim deal on the table, the idea being it would free up the Strait of Hormuz and the U.S. would drop its military blockade on Iranian ports. The Iranians are effectively putting their own proposal forward. We don't have the full wording of it, but we're getting a flavor of it from a source quoted in Iranian state media. And President Trump clearly doesn't like what he's reading.
4: Do we know what Iran is proposing right now?
9: Yeah, I mean, we do know some things. We know, for example, Gio, that they want a new management system on the Strait of Hormuz. The US and its allies have dismissed that kind of idea before. We also know that they want an end to the war on all fronts. When they say all on all fronts, they mean also an end to Israel's military campaign in southern Lebanon. There's no sign right now that Israel is wrapping that military campaign up against Hezbollah, Iran's proxy. They also want frozen assets. We're talking billions of dollars worth of frozen assets, which are basically inaccessible to the Iranians in various countries around the world. They are Iranian assets, and they want those unfrozen. And we're hearing from U.S. officials tonight that basically say that there are significant gaps on the main sticking point, and that is the nuclear question. What will happen to the stocks of enriched uranium, which are still in Iran, and Iran's ability or not to enrich uranium at a low level going forward? They say they want to do it for civilian use, but the Trump administration says their track record on that, their secrecy around their program, demonstrates otherwise.
4: Tom, I find this really interesting because people right now are searching for internet censorship in Iran. So what's going on?
9: Yeah, I mean, this is key. I think this has kind of gone out of the headlines. Remember back to the beginning of the year, there were those incredible protests on the streets of cities and towns right across Iran. Huge crowds went out protesting against the Ayatollah, against the regime. Then there was the crackdown by the regime, and the regime killed many thousands of people, but they also put this internet blackout into place. It basically means that, you know, people can't get on the internet in Iran generally. Some people use Starlink satellites, but they're illegal. So, you know, you're really running a big risk if you're using one of those. Some people try and get on banned international TV channels via their satellite dishes. Again, that carries a risk. And, you know, this isn't just about restricting people's access to the truth. It's also about the fact that people use social media to organize the protests. I mean, if you look back over the last 20 years and look where there have been revolutions around the world, by and large, the internet has been a fundamentally important vehicle that people have used, social media, to tell their supporters where to gather and when, and that's how the movement generally gets going.
4: And Tom, this one may seem totally unrelated because, of course, we're still talking about a war with Iran, but it actually is sort of related because people are searching, will Iran play in the World Cup?
9: And someone like me, an Englishman, is counting down the weeks to the World Cup, Gio. Let me tell you that. I think yes is the short answer. They are going to play in the World Cup. And that is because they qualified. And FIFA, the world governing body of football or soccer, as you guys call it, is a non-political organization. So I think it's just inconceivable that they could eliminate a team even before the tournament's begun on political reasons. They're in a fairly interesting group. They've got to play New Zealand, pretty easy match on paper. And then they've got the Belgians. They'll probably lose to the Belgians. And then a real showdown with the Egyptians in their final group match. Gio?
4: Soccer, as you guys call it. But you know what, Tom? A lot of people in America consider you a really cool dude. So thank you so much. You're one of us. We appreciate it, my man. Thank you so much. All right, now to pivot here to Defense Secretary Pete Hegseth accusing Senator Mark Kelly of revealing classified information. Our Louis Martinez is reporting now. He covers the Pentagon for us. Okay, Louis, so why is Secretary Hegseth calling for Senator Mark Kelly to be investigated?
10: Well, Gio, what we're hearing from Secretary Hegseth is that he feels that Senator Kelly, once again, in his words, revealed classified information, information that he had received in a classified briefing and which he talked about on one of the Sunday morning talk shows, and essentially where Kelly was talking about the shortfall of U.S. Military missiles, let's say, some bombs that are all because of all of the use that is taking place inside of Iran. So this is Hegseth, once again, saying that the Pentagon's legal counsel will be looking at what Kelly said on Sunday morning.
4: And Louis, people are searching, did Mark Kelly actually reveal any classified information?
10: Well, it's opening an interpretation here, Gio, because essentially what you heard from Kelly were detailed names of some of the weapon systems. He talked about the Tomahawk missiles. He talked about Attack-on missiles. He talked about Patriot missiles. But he didn't provide any information specifically saying how far down into the stockpiles that we've gone as a result of all of these weapons that are being used inside of Iran. And he didn't really get into any timelines either. But what we do know is that in response, what we heard to Secretary Hegseth's tweet, Kelly himself put out a video, a clip from a hearing last week, where he asked Secretary Hegseth how long might it take to replace some of the weapon stockpiles. And you heard from Secretary Hegseth himself say that it was months and years. So in a way, you have Senator Kelly using Secretary Hegseth's words against him.
4: I'm glad you brought that up because searches are also up here for the weapon stockpile levels.
10: They are. And again, we did not hear any specificity from Senator Kelly exactly of how many weapon systems have been used. What he did do was just name some of the weapons that we all are aware of that are being used to great use inside of Iran. We know that Tomahawk missiles are being fired from Navy ships. We know that Attack-on missiles are being fired from Army launchers inside the Middle East. And we know that Patriots are being used to shoot down a lot of incoming missiles and drones. So a lot of that is open source. So when you have the secretary essentially saying that Kelly is disclosing classified information, it's kind of hard to make that argument. But at the same time, there may have been a briefing for senators that was classified, but it probably went into much more specificity than what we heard from Kelly himself publicly.
4: Okay, so we know what Hegseth said. How is Mark Kelly responding?
10: Well, Kelly is responding. He's been very tough. What we know is that we should get in a little bit of the history, Gio. This is the second time that Senator Kelly is being targeted by Secretary Hegseth. The first time around was when Kelly and five other members of Congress put out a video reminding military service members that they are within their rights not to follow unlawful orders. And what we saw was the Secretary Hegseth saying that he was going to go after these members of Congress. The only one that he could really bring back onto active duty would be Senator Kelly, who was a retired Navy captain. And what happened is that Kelly went to court to try to prevent that from happening because Hegseth was essentially saying he was going to demote him and reduce his pension because of what he had said in that video, which they termed a seditious six. And a federal judge ruled in his favor. But then the Department of Defense has gone and appealed to the Federal Court of Appeals, and those arguments were just heard last week. And from the oral arguments, it sounds like those judges did not look favorably on what Hegseth is saying.
4: All right, Louis Martinez there at the Pentagon. Louis, thank you so much. All right, so we just ran through your top searches, but what else is on your timeline right now? Let's get back to Maya. So, Maya, what else is trending today?
5: Gio, this one's going to be of interest to NASCAR fans because veteran driver Kyle Busch triggered a major medical scare mid-race yesterday. Busch was reportedly heard over team radio calmly instructing his crew to have a doctor ready the second he got out of the car. Despite the discomfort, he eventually finished eighth. His team has yet to release an official diagnosis, so that's left fans searching for updates on his condition. And finally, could reality TV's most famous villain become the next mayor of Los Angeles? Well, Spencer Pratt is seeing a massive surge in search interest following a high-profile mayoral debate that included current mayor Karen Bass. Pratt's viral campaign ads have racked up tens of millions of views, and he's narrowed the gap by tapping into frustrations over the Palisades fire and the city's cost of living.
4: And you know what's interesting with that, Maya, is that that was actually a local debate, and we saw this because of social media spread far and wide, and now there's so much interest in his campaign. Very, very interesting.
5: Exactly. National interest, yeah.
4: Really interesting. All right, Maya, thank you so much. Coming up here, one search always leads to another. We've got a trending topic, but that is just the surface. We're talking likeness and legality in Dua Lipa's lawsuit against a tech giant. The Spiral is up next.
11: Hi. Hi, I'm Kingston Bagpuse. Some people say Talk Sports is possessed by the Premier League, but that's just not cricket. We're also charmed by the Champions League, fanatical about the FA Cup, and rampantly rabid about rugby, Formula One, and boxing. Talk Sports, the brashest, boldest, best soccer and sports opinion anywhere in the known universe. 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
7: Welcome back to Search. Today's top searches are only part of the story. You know that. A simple scroll can sometimes take you down that deep rabbit hole. It's time now for The Spiral. Okay, today there are a lot of searches about pop star Dua Lipa right now. We're following your clicks and your curiosity, and it looks like you guys want to know about her lawsuit against Samsung and how it all ties into the legality of using celebrity name, image, and likeness. So let's break it down. We've got Mike DeBusky up first, and then we have Trey Lovell as well. Thank you both for being here. All right, so let's start with Dua Lipa's lawsuit against Samsung over what she claims in a court filing as the unauthorized use of her image on their TV packaging. Our tech reporter, you see him right there, Mike DeBusky. He's following the story. All right, Mike, so Dua Lipa is suing Samsung for $15 million in damages. People are searching. They want to know why.
8: Yeah, Gio, this all goes back to about a year ago when Dua Lipa and her team say that they discovered her image being used on Samsung television, specifically the boxes used to sell these TVs. And this lawsuit actually cites several social media posts where people take pictures of these boxes and say, hey, I'm going to go buy this Samsung TV because Dua Lipa's on the box, basically. They say that this amounts to copyright infringement, trademark infringement, as well as a violation of Dua Lipa's right to publicity. They're asking for these images to stop being used on Samsung's boxes. And as you said, they're also asking for $15 million in damages, Gio.
7: Well, I also see ABC News Live on that. I'm not complaining about that. Hey, so has Samsung commented on the lawsuit just yet?
8: Yeah, ABC News Live, a great streaming channel, to be clear. Samsung, for their part, they are basically playing this pretty close to the vest. They say that they're not going to comment on any litigation as of right now, not levitating any more information than that, Gio.
7: Not levitating. I see what you did there. So do we know who owns the photo being used in Samsung's product marketing?
8: Yeah, so according to this lawsuit, Gio, Dua Lipa and her team own the rights, title, and interest in this particular image. The photo in question was taken about 2 years ago at Austin City Limits, which is a music festival. So she had an album out around that time. No surprise that she was in the public eye. But according to this lawsuit, they own all of it, and that's why they're taking Samsung to court.
7: Okay, so what happens next in this legal battle?
8: So they're asking for a jury trial, so that will take a little while to organize. They got to go find a jury. They have to schedule different things. So it will be a little bit of time before we learn more about this particular lawsuit. And of course, at any point, Samsung could choose to settle this lawsuit. That will take some time to negotiate as well. Samsung, obviously, huge company, $15 million. It's a lot to us, but, you know, to Samsung, kind of a drop in the bucket. So it's going to be interesting to track over the next few weeks and months.
7: It really is so fascinating. Okay, Mike. Thank you so much. Let's bring in Trey Lovell. He's a top civil litigation attorney. All right, Trey, thank you for being here. So we're going to talk about the legality of using celebrity names, images, likenesses. So, Trey, the lawsuit includes the claims of copyright infringement and the right of publicity violations. So how does copyright and right of publicity protect Dua Lipa in this case?
9: Sure. So everybody has a right to their name, image,

0: that if she owns that photograph and they're using it to sell their own merchandise, and if they're using her name, which is her trademark and her brand, and certainly her image, and they're making money off it, that's a big problem for them. And she has a good case.
1: Well, and we see that comment from a fan right there. I wasn't even planning on buying a TV, but I saw the box, so I decided to get it. And that's probably what her team is actually saying, like, hey, this is selling stuff. So does Samsung have a defense here?
0: So Samsung is largely going to challenge it either with ownership of that photograph, possibly that maybe it's de minimis usage, things like that. You know, fair use is often a defense, but I don't think it's going to apply here. They're certainly going to try to challenge the liability. I think it's going to come down to more to damages. How much do they owe? And that's where the fight's going to be. They're going to say, hey, we didn't make that much money off of it. We had a lot of costs, et cetera. And so we'll challenge that. But, you know, at this point, we've only seen the lawsuit, only seen her side. We haven't seen what defenses. There may have been negotiations. Maybe there was some type of implied license. This is just pure speculation, but these can add up to defenses. So until we really know more from Samsung's side, you know, it's hard to figure out exactly, you know, where the parties are.
1: But Trey, what if Samsung went through all the proper channels to license that photo? Does it make Dua Lipa's lawsuit go away?
0: Yeah, if they had the authorization to use that photo, if they had the authorization to use that likeness and the name and the image, they would be within their purview. Now, a lot of times these negotiations go to scope. You allow somebody to use your name, image, likeness for certain things, for internet usage, for billboard usage, things like that. So sometimes if it exceeds the scope, and they use it for a reason they didn't agree to, well, that can be a claim for damages. But if they had the authorization to use this photograph through a license, as well as her name and image, to be able to sell these products, and they had that authorization, then they would be well within their rights to do it.
1: It's so interesting how so many of the headlines around rights have been around AI, and this is just a good old-fashioned photo that's being used right now. Hey, Trey, thank you so much. We appreciate you. Thanks for being here. All right. Thank you. Still ahead, it might be at the top of your feed, but what's the vibe? We've got your top pop culture and entertainment searches, including all the celebs who raised the toast at the roast of Kevin Hart. It's the Vibe Check, and it's next.
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1: And it is time now for our vibe check, a look at what's buzzing in entertainment and pop culture. And my little hermanita de Miami, Melissa Alan, she joins me now for her very first vibe check here. Alyssa, what's going on? Melissa.
3: Oh, my God. My friend. Hola, ¿cómo estás, Gio? It is a good vibe this Monday. So happy to be with you. And let's get into it. Did you watch Kevin Hart get roasted? Well, a lot of people did. There are more than 100,000 searches for the comedy roast where Kevin Hart took center stage at the Forum right here in LA for the final night of Netflix is a Joke Fest. And let me tell you, nobody held back. Some of the biggest names in comedy holding Hart's feet to the fire, like Pete Davidson, Chelsea Handler, whose jokes even got political. Then there was Cat Williams saying he was surprised he was even invited because he's Hart's enemy. But look, the two comedians ending their years-long feud with a handshake and hug. We had special guests, Usher, Tom Brady, who called it payback. And of course, Hart's bestie, The Rock. The audience was really on fire. I mean, really, J-Lo, Tiffany Haddish, what a hot crowd, right? Well, on to this one. It's pretty frightening, I will say, that our recent Dancing with the Stars winner, Robert Irwin, sharing to late-night host Jimmy Fallon that he was actually, get this, death-rolled by a 14-foot crocodile. The beloved conservationist and animal lover recounted the scary tale, but he did it all with a smile. He says that a 700-pound croc spun its body lengthwise onto him, but luckily, he says the croc somehow rolled right off of him. And he is doing just fine. So please, everybody, protect our Dancing with the Star King at all cost. Now, we did see so many beautiful Mother's Day tributes this weekend. And one that is getting thousands of searches is our girl, Sandra Bullock. Yes, a rarity, as the award-winning actress is known for her privacy. And she only has 5 posts on her Instagram profile. So check this out. She shared a series of throwback photos celebrating her Omi, her mom, and her own children. It was a rare look at her kids, whom she adopted years apart. Well, Josh Groban, you raised me up. Now check this out. Today on Good Morning America, the Grammy-nominated singer and songwriter performing a rendition of Skyfall. Groban releasing a new album called Cinematic, which pays tribute to classic movie songs. So beautiful. And let me tell you, it was a really nice performance. And Gio, kudos to him as he was just honored with a star on the Hollywood Walk of Fame. Gio?
1: You know what, Melissa? I mean, I feel chills on my arm just listening to that voice. It's like butter. It's like butter. So good.
3: Yep. Absolutely.
1: Oh, you rocked
3: it. See you, friend.
1: See you. All right. And I'm Gio Benitez. This is Searched on ABC News Live, where your questions meet real answers. We're going to leave you with what's trending right now on abcnews.com. Take a look. You have that QR code right there on the screen. Scan that and catch up, and we'll see you back here tomorrow. Bye.

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2: Tonight on ABC News Live Prime, 18 passengers on board the cruise ship with a hantavirus outbreak back home today on U.S. soil. The plane carrying the passengers to a quarantine center in Nebraska. Health officials say one person has tested positive for hantavirus, while another is showing mild symptoms. Health officials are now being pressed over concerns of the virus potentially spreading.
3: I'm Victor Okendo here in Omaha, where the first American to test positive for the virus is symptom-free, now inside a special biocontainment unit behind me.
2: The terrifying shootout just outside Boston, a suspect armed with a semi-automatic rifle appearing to shoot at random. Drivers ducking for cover, hiding under their seats. People frantically running for their lives. Our Matt Rivers has the story. President Trump warns the ceasefire with Iran is, quote, on massive life support, calling Iran's counterproposal totally unacceptable. We'll tell you what Iranian state media says the regime is demanding. Oil prices could hit 150.
4: From ABC News, I'm Stephanie Officer. 17 Americans and one British national are now quarantined here in the U.S. They arrived early this morning after being evacuated from the cruise ship plagued with a hantavirus outbreak. 16 passengers are in Omaha, Nebraska. Two are at Emory Hospital in Atlanta, the same facility that treated patients infected with the Ebola virus in 2014. ABC's Steve Osunsami.
5: Four patients were flown to this facility, to the same biocontainment unit here, and all four of those patients were successfully treated. Dr. Brantley, I think his name was, he wrote a memoir about it. They all lived to tell their stories. So they are used to this sort of containment and quarantine that they might need for these infected individuals.
4: Yet again, Defense Secretary Pete Hegseth is targeting Senator Mark Kelly. Hegseth has accused the Arizona Democrat of revealing classified information from a briefing by sharing a video of it. The retired Navy captain is pushing back. ABC's Louis Martinez.
6: The Tomahawk missiles, he talked about TACM missiles, he talked about Patriot missiles, but he didn't provide any information specifically saying, you know, how far down into the stockpiles that we've gone as a result of all of these weapons that are being used inside of Iran. But what we do know is that in response, Kelly himself put out a video, a clip from a hearing just last week, where he asked Secretary Hegseth, how long might it take to replace some of the weapon stockpiles? And you heard from Secretary Hegseth himself say that it was months and years.
4: A Los Angeles teen who was homeless at one point begins a new chapter. After getting accepted to 65 colleges and choosing New York City's Columbia University, Lamont Newell was valedictorian at his high school and says he learned how to code at an L.A. summer camp.
7: You don't let the environment choose who you want to be in society. At the end of the day, you are your own person. You don't let anybody change who you are. You don't let any circumstance change how you want to be.
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4: Congressional lawmakers want to allocate $1 billion for President Trump's White House ballroom after the president claimed the ballroom serves national security needs. ABC's Rick Klein.
10: Our poll on this a couple weeks ago showed a clear majority of the country doesn't think this is a good idea, including 6 in 10 independents. Republicans generally do, but not nearly as strongly behind Trump as they are on almost every other policy issue. There's real skepticism out there, especially in this environment, the concerns around the Iran war, the concerns around the economy.
4: One of the world's biggest pop stars is targeting Samsung in a new lawsuit.
11: Dua Lipa says Samsung is selling TVs using her image without her permission. The photo in question was taken at a music festival in 2024 and is displayed on the boxes for certain Samsung televisions. Lawyers for the three-time Grammy winner say they repeatedly asked Samsung to stop using the image, but the company was dismissive and callous. Now they're suing Samsung for infringing on Dua Lipa's copyright and trademark rights and are asking for $15 million. Mike Dubosky, ABC News.
4: Samsung says it is not commenting on ongoing litigation. The first wave of tariff refunds are expected to appear in business bank accounts as soon as tomorrow. The federal government launched a website last month for companies to file for refunds. More than 330,000 importers paid about $166 billion in Trump-imposed tariffs that the Supreme Court later ruled illegal. I'm Stephanie Officer, ABC News.
12: Among 11 cases, the latest, a French and Spanish passenger from the ship. Today, Health Secretary Robert F. Kennedy Jr. said the U.S. government has been on top of the outbreak since day one.
13: We have this under control and we're not worried about it.
12: The president, hopeful too.
14: It seems like it is not easy to spread. In fact, it's in certain ways very hard to spread. It's been, we've lived with it for years, many years, and we think we're in very good shape.
12: But Dr. Ashish Jha, who coordinated the White House COVID response, is now concerned the virus may spread more easily than initially thought.
15: We're just seeing emerging evidence, for instance, in conversations that several colleagues had with the doctor on the ship, who said that at least three of the people who got infected did not have close contact, and they may have had just casual contact sitting next to somebody for half an hour at a meal.
12: Which is why he believes everyone from the ship, including those who came home a few weeks ago, should be quarantined away from others.
15: I understand it's inconvenient for people, but they just went through a harrowing experience on a boat. I think a period of quarantining and observing everybody very closely is the right way to go.
12: Hantavirus can kill up to 40% of patients. A week ago, Jake Rosmarin, the first passenger to open up about his fear as that deadly outbreak was spreading.
16: All we want right now is to feel safe, to have clarity, and to get home.
12: Tonight, Jake sharing this update from quarantine, saying he's doing well, thanking his medical team in Omaha.
2: Victor Kendo joins us now. And Victor, I know you're outside where 16 passengers are being monitored. How long are they expected to be there?
17: Lindsay, they will be closely watched over the next few days at least. But once symptom-free and clear, they can return home and quarantine there. We should note transportation would be organized at the highest levels. We would not see these people on commercial flights. Lindsay.
2: All right. We hope they're all okay. Victor Kendo for us. Thanks so much. I want to bring in Dr. Tom Frieden, former CDC director, to share his insights about what's going on here. Dr. Frieden, thank you so much for your time. Let's start with the 16 people in Nebraska. We understand that 15 of those do not have any symptoms. Walk us through the assessments that they'll be undergoing these next few days.
18: The key is to ask each person how they feel every day, to monitor their temperature, and if anyone has a fever or feels ill, to assess them very rapidly, because there are two fundamental things you want to do. First, isolate anyone who may be infectious, and second, care for those who may have the infection, because rapid care could save their life. This is a rare infection. Until now, it has not spread except through close contact. Cruise ships are very unusual. Everyone is really packed together in what are quite literally close quarters.
2: We understand that they will have the option to stay under quarantine in Nebraska or go home. How does that work if an individual opts to go home?
18: If someone goes home, there would be an individualized assessment of whether that's safe. Is it safe for the other people in the home? If they get sick, could they be rapidly isolated and cared for in an intensive care unit that could do the very intense, complex care needed to maximize their chance of survival? So those are the two things that you're looking at. If they get sick, will they be able to be isolated and cared for safely?
2: An American couple was also transferred to Atlanta's Emory University. Help us understand why they were perhaps separated from the rest of the group.
18: I'm not privy to the discussions that are underway. I've been to the facility at Emory. It was constructed for this purpose. It was used in other outbreaks. It is very high quality. But I think there's a broader issue here, which is that right now the U.S. is kind of on the sidelines. In the past, the U.S. CDC would have been in the lead of the investigation along with the World Health Organization. We walked away from that. We've gutted the CDC, thousands of staff fired. We have a part-time director of the CDC. He seems to be doing as good as he can, but really we are at greater risk because the CDC is undermined. But this cluster will be contained, I'm quite confident. A next pandemic, we may not get so lucky.
2: Many people still have questions about the hantavirus and transmission and the incubation period. So let's compare, for example, hantavirus and COVID for our viewers. What are the biggest differences?
18: First off, there are a small number of people with hantavirus, so the likelihood that it would mutate and become more infectious is extraordinarily small. In contrast, with COVID, we had millions and millions of people with the infection, and that allowed the virus the opportunity to evolve and become better at spreading from person to person. This hantavirus does not have that opportunity.
2: In other news, a norovirus outbreak was confirmed by the CDC on a Caribbean Princess cruise, sickening more than 100 passengers there. With summer quickly approaching, what do you think that families need to know about norovirus and how it spreads?
18: Norovirus is a really unpleasant disease. It causes a lot of diarrhea. It's very hard to contain. It's very infectious. It's even not stopped by some routine hand washing routines. There are some vaccines coming down the pike that may be available, not yet. So with norovirus, it's really wash your hands very, very carefully because that can keep you safe and healthy through this season.
2: Dr. Tom Frieden, so appreciate your time. Thank you so much.
18: Thank you.
2: Now to the war with Iran. Talks tonight are at a standstill after President Trump called the regime's ceasefire proposal a piece of garbage. This is the president talk today about a new plan to help fight rising gas prices. Here's Rachel Scott from the White House.
19: Tonight, President Trump says the ceasefire is on life support, rejecting Iran's peace proposal as a piece of garbage.
14: I would say the ceasefire is on massive life support, where the doctor walks in and says, sir, your loved one has approximately a 1% chance of living.
19: Iran took 10 days to respond to President Trump's one-page proposal, meant to set the stage for peace talks. According to Iranian state media, their demands call for the U.S. to pay reparations, lift sanctions, and give them control of the Strait of Hormuz. Iran would not commit to any changes to its nuclear program until those conditions are met. Tonight, Iran's top negotiator warning, our armed forces are ready to deliver a well-deserved response to any aggression. As the war drags on, passage through the Strait of Hormuz at a standstill, and gas prices stubbornly high, now hovering around $4.50 a gallon, up $1.55 since the war began. Today, President Trump said he's willing to suspend the federal gas tax of 18.4 cents a gallon for gasoline.
14: It's a small percentage, but it's, you know, it's still money.
19: The president can't suspend the gas tax on his own. He needs congressional approval. Republican Senate Majority Leader John Thune says in the past he's not been a fan of the idea. But if President Trump wants to make an argument, I'm sure everybody will give him a chance and hear him out.
2: Rachel Scott joins us now from the White House. And Rachel, this comes while President Trump is set to fly to China later on this week. How might that impact these talks?
20: Yes, Lindsay, the president is now scheduled to actually head off to China tomorrow. And this is a summit that has already been canceled once because of this war. But the president is also fully aware that Chinese President Xi has a very close relationship with Iran. China is one of the top buyers of Iranian oil. And so this war is expected to be front and center in a lot of these talks, Lindsay.
2: Rachel Scott for us. Thanks so much, Rachel. Cole Allen, the suspect in the shooting at last month's White House Correspondents' Dinner, pleaded not guilty today to all counts. Allen faces four felony counts, including an attempt to assassinate President Trump. Allen did not speak during his court appearance. He's due back in court on June 29th. Tonight, airport authorities are trying to figure out how a person made it onto a busy Denver runway before the person was hit and killed by a Frontier jet that was about to take off. Here's ABC's Gio Benitez.
0: Tonight, this alarming security breach is raising serious questions after a trespasser seen here on surveillance video was killed by a Frontier Airlines jet speeding down the runway about to take off.
21: Tower Frontier 4345, we're stopping on the runway. We just hit somebody. We have an engine fire.
0: Just before 11:20 p.m. Friday, that passenger plane with 231 people on board was cleared for takeoff.
22: Frontier Flight 4345, Denver, RNF2, Go Rock, 21-7 left, clear for takeoff.
0: At the same time, this person scaled a fence, making it onto the busy Denver International runway just 2 minutes later. They were killed by the plane's engine, the pilots aborting takeoff. The engine bursting into flames and smoke filling the cabin, the crew deploying emergency slides, panicked passengers scrambling, unaware of what just happened.
23: Felt like, you know, getting in a big, giant fender bender.
0: Denver's airport facilities are twice the size of Manhattan, and officials say they are now reviewing its perimeter security program.
24: It's very expensive to put high security fencing around any airport, particularly one the size of Denver. This incident does not look like it was some random person walking through an open part of the fence onto that runway. It appears to be something much more deliberate.
0: And Lindsay, the FAA is now investigating. Many are now asking how this person was able to gain access to one of the busiest runways in the country. Lindsay?
2: Gio, thank you. The family of a man killed during a mass shooting at Florida State University last year has sued OpenAI, claiming the gunman carried out his attack using plans suggested by ChatGPT. They say the plan included what gun to use, how to fire the weapon, and what time he could find the most possible victims. Here's our Pierre Thomas.
25: Tonight, the family of one of the victims killed in last year's mass shooting at Florida State University is suing ChatGPT maker OpenAI, claiming the company's artificial intelligence was an active participant in helping the suspected killer plan the attack.
26: He literally utilized OpenAI and ChatGPT as his co-conspirator.
25: Footage showing the terror unfolding. The alleged gunman, 20-year-old student Phoenix Eichner, hunting and chasing people at the student union. Killing two, wounding six. The new lawsuit claims that Eichner used ChatGPT to explain to him how to load and operate a shotgun, including how to turn the safety mechanism off. At one point, the lawsuit alleges, the shooter asked how many fatalities it would take to get the most attention. According to the lawsuit, ChatGPT responded, replying that he was much more likely to get media coverage if children are involved. Even 2 to 3 victims can draw more attention. The lawsuit alleges OpenAI directly contributed to the murder of Tiru Chaba, a 45-year-old father of two who was killed in the attack. But OpenAI denies responsibility, saying, in this case, ChatGPT provided factual responses to questions with information that could be found broadly across public sources on the Internet, and it did not encourage or promote illegal or harmful activity.
27: Lizzie, there's also a criminal investigation into OpenAI and ChatGPT on this shooting. Florida's attorney general stating if ChatGPT were a person, it would be facing charges for murder. Lindsay?
2: Pierre, thank you. The Supreme Court has temporarily extended access to the abortion pill mifepristone. The decision means the pill can still be prescribed nationwide by telehealth visits and obtained by mail or pharmacy. The case was brought to the court by the state of Louisiana, which had banned access to the pill. The Supreme Court's administrative stay was set to expire today, but the new deadline now moves to Thursday. Tonight, an urgent search is underway after authorities say a college student was found stabbed to death at the University of Washington. Seattle police say that the victim, a 19-year-old transgender woman, was discovered in a laundry room last night in campus housing. A student told ABC News all entrances to the building require a smartphone app or Bluetooth key to open. The university president said that investigators have not yet identified a suspect or motive. A murder suspect who's accused of killing his pregnant wife in Houston before he fled to Italy asked a judge in Milan today for asylum. Authorities say Lee Gilley cut his ankle monitor and escaped using a fake passport. He insists he's innocent and told the judge he chose Italy because of the opposition to the death penalty. Here's Rhiannon Alley.
1: Tonight, Lee Gilley, the Texas man police say cut off his ankle monitor and fled to Italy just weeks before he was set to stand trial for allegedly killing his pregnant wife, declaring his innocence in an Italian court, seeking to avoid extradition to the U.S., where he could face a potential death sentence.
3: He didn't strangle his wife. He loved his wife.
1: Gilley's wife, Krista, was found unresponsive in the couple's Houston home in October 2024. She was 9 weeks pregnant. Initially reported as a suicide, Gilley was arrested days later on a charge of capital murder before being released on a $1 million bond. Earlier this month, police say he cut off his court-ordered GPS ankle monitor and used a fake passport to flee to Italy, where he was arrested by police in Milan last week. Today, Gilley indicating he is seeking asylum in Italy, which does not have the death penalty, telling the court, "I am innocent. My only mistake was running away." Lindsay, prosecutors in Texas have not said if they plan to pursue the death penalty against Gilley. His trial there was set to begin later this month. Lindsay?
5: Rhiannon, thank you. Transportation Secretary Sean Duffy has become the center of a controversy over his new YouTube reality show. The Great American Road Trip follows Duffy and his family as they travel the world, and critics accuse the transportation secretary for being insensitive as gas prices continue to rise. Duffy has responded to the comments, and RJ O'Brien has the details.
6: Transportation Secretary Sean Duffy defending his seven-month side project.
7: Put your seatbelts on.
6: The one time the real world star is returning to reality TV in a five-part series called The Great American Road Trip, following Duffy, his wife, Fox News anchor Rachel Campos Duffy, and their children traveling to iconic American places. President Trump featured in the first moments of the newly released trailer.
8: So the motto is to love America is to see America.
6: At a time when gas prices are skyrocketing, the average cost of a gallon of gas exceeding $4 amid the war in Iran, Duffy's critics calling the series tone deaf. Former Transportation Secretary Pete Buttigieg slamming his successor, saying, "I love a good road trip, but this is brutally out of touch." A Trump cabinet member making a documentary about himself while regular families can't afford road trips anymore because Trump and his war put gas prices through the roof. Duffy, who shot the series over 7 months with his family in tow, responding to critics, claiming zero taxpayer dollars were spent on his family to participate, adding the series was filmed in short 1 to 2 day production windows, such as weekends and the kids' spring break. In the works since last year, Duffy says ethics and budget officials from DOT reviewed and approved his participation in accordance with federal rules. On its website, the Great American Road Trip, Inc. lists sponsors, including Boeing and United Airlines, companies Duffy is in charge of regulating.
5: Our thanks to Jay for that. Coming up, no sunsets for 84 days. The country's most northern city prepares for a period of endless daylight. Plus, tariff refunds should hit businesses' bank accounts this week. The billions of dollars being sent back to companies and whether any of it will reach consumers. And how, despite the rising costs for gas and airfare, Memorial Day weekend is expected to break travel records. We'll take a look at this by the numbers.
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4: want to know what I've been doing for the last 4 years? 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
7: Who am I?
11: Nature Boy.
4: You know this is not how life's supposed to be.
12: Where Nature Boy is, that's where I'll find my truth.
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7: Bow to me.
4: What in the world is going on here?
13: Something was screaming at me no, but I ignored it. There was brainwashing, mind manipulation. He was king, he was God.
4: Watching.
7: Then don't shoot God.
13: You had to be destroyed.
4: Nothing dies in nature.
14: Is this hard to talk about?
13: Yeah,
15: Shuttle ground, about to take off. It's gonna be crazy. I did a kind of a bad thing.
16: So you hijacked the plane?
15: Yeah.
17: He hasn't flown an airplane before.
18: How did he get that plane in the airplane? 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
15: Hey, you think this thing can do a barrel roll?
30: Try to figure out how to use the autopilot first.
15: Boring.
23: He's going upside
31: holy
23: down.
31: Roll. Holy!
13: Can we cut the cameras?
15: This is probably like jail time for life, huh?
32: If this were a Hollywood movie, what would be your perfect story?
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34: 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Now I'm a
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41: All right, where's my LGBTQ? Where are you? Thank you very much. Thanks for coming out. And also coming to the show. Hey! Shut up! I'm pissed off so often lately, you guys, I swear. Because I'm a grown-ass woman in America and I'm paying attention! If I had known we were headed toward The Handmaid's Tale and I was going to be wearing that big red cape, I wouldn't have cut out carbs.
9: Tomorrow, what will Sigourney Weaver reveal about Mandalorian and Grogu? Plus, Alfonso Ribeiro's here live. Then this week, Bobby Flay's cooking things up. Lisa Ann Walter is here. And we're taking you behind the scenes of Rivals on Good Morning America.
1: Welcome back, everyone. We are just 2 weeks out from Memorial Day, and according to AAA, a record number of Americans are expected to travel during the holiday weekend with even higher airfare and gas prices. Maggie Rulli will have more soon on the short-term future of travel. But first, let's take a look at the projections for Memorial Day weekend travel by the numbers. AAA projects that 45 million Americans will travel at least 50 miles from home between May 21st and May 25th. That's slightly higher than the record set last year when 44.8 million traveled for the holiday. The majority are expected to drive, with a projected 39.1 million Americans expected to take to the roads. Meanwhile, 3.66 million are projected to fly domestically, and 2.2 million are projected to use a different means of transportation, like a bus, train, or cruise. Make sure to leave extra time if you're driving. INRIX says that drivers in three metro areas in particular, Denver, New York, and Washington, D.C., should expect travel times to be 100% or more longer than usual. The company also says the heaviest traffic will come between 3 to 6 p.m. on Thursday and Friday, as well as Monday afternoon. One more note on air travel. AAA says many travelers who book their trips before jet fuel's prices increase will actually be able to find cheaper tickets compared to last year for the holiday weekend period. Today, there was another round of warnings about the dire consequences on the oil market if the Strait of Hormuz remains closed for much longer. From analysts at J.P. Morgan and Morgan Stanley, the latter reportedly said in a note that its oil market is in a race against time and that in the worst-case scenario where the Strait of Hormuz remains closed, global oil could hit $150 a barrel this summer. And as the Strait remains at a standstill, the latest travel method at risk because of skyrocketing jet fuel prices could be short-haul flights. They're often a summer staple, typically under 3 hours, inexpensive and popular for European vacations. But like budget airlines struggling to stay afloat, those city-hopping flights could disappear. Tonight in our Prime Focus, our Maggie Rulli spoke with travel experts about how this uncertain travel future could impact you.
42: It's the foundation of the modern European summer. Easy cross-border travel, often cheaper than taking a train, with flights between major cities sometimes under 2 hours. But that high-frequency model depends heavily on one unstable input, fuel.
43: Don't cancel my flight to Europe. Do not cancel my flight to Europe, whatever y'all do.
42: Travelers are now facing sudden cancellations, fewer options, tighter schedules, and higher prices.
0: I am a college student. For the past 3 years, I have been saving up my money to go on a good international trip. So when the opportunity came to go see Bad Bunny in London, I said, why not?
1: After booking her flight in December 2025, Angeline says she received this email canceling her summer flight in April due to an extraordinary surge in oil prices, followed by unpredictable fuel supply shortage constraints across the aviation industry. Angeline's summer trip now caught up in diplomatic turmoil. The Strait of Hormuz has been in a chokehold since the start of the Iran war last month. Roughly 20% of global oil supply normally passes through the strait. And while oil prices don't directly translate to jet fuel overnight, they typically move in tandem within days to weeks.
2: Not since the 1970s, when there was the initial Arab oil embargo, have we seen anything like this.
1: Jet fuel makes up a quarter to nearly a third of airline operating costs, meaning even a $10 to $15 per barrel increase in oil can have a huge impact. So when an airline is hit with this rising cost of jet fuel, how do they pass it to consumers, to their customers?
2: They're going to charge more for checked bag fees. They may charge more for food and beverage on the plane, seat reservations, anything and everything they can possibly do. I was looking at a flight to London initially before the war began. The fuel surcharge was around $300. Last time I checked, it was around $1,000.
1: Wow.
2: And something we as customers need to be prepared for is that if airlines see we are willing to pay higher fares, they're going to keep the fares at or very close to where they are now.
1: The most popular routes are often under 2 hours and have dozens of flights every day from places like Rome to Madrid, London to Dublin, and Barcelona to Rome. But these routes don't bring in nearly as much money as long-haul flights. Popular routes like London to New York, LA, and Dubai can generate 2 to 4 times more revenue per seat, making them more resilient to fuel shocks. And budget airlines, which helped drive European fares down by as much as 30 to 40% over the past 2 decades, are particularly exposed. Ryanair announcing it will close its base in Berlin and reduce its flights to and from the city by 50% this coming winter due to higher fees and taxes. And now America's most recognizable budget airline, Spirit, is ceasing operations due to higher fuel costs after a $500 million rescue deal from the Trump administration fell apart. Its last flight landed in Dallas, stranding passengers paying hundreds more out of pocket just to get home.
3: We did not have any money. We had to pay $1,600 for the flight for today. But we had to call someone to help us because we couldn't afford it.
1: In a statement, Spirit said they will automatically process refunds for any flights purchased through Spirit with a credit or debit card to the original form of payment. If we end up losing these budget airlines, if the price of airline tickets is just going up and up. Do you see a world now where travel is fundamentally changed by this, that people start not flying and maybe doing more rail journeys or car trips?
2: I don't think we'll see all the budget airlines disappear. What concerns me is that if we lose several budget airlines, we lose the price leaders. There is a possible scenario that without budget airlines, flying goes back to being really for the upper middle class and wealthier people.
1: Henry says with a problem this widespread, there's no quick fix. The jet fuel shortage will linger for several months, if not longer. For 20-year-old pre-med student Angeline, she's still hoping to see Bad Bunny this June, but on a different and more expensive airline. As a college student, it's a hard pill to swallow. The price of her ticket has gone up, and she has to pay to reschedule her connecting trains.
0: I kind of just felt overall like frustrated, disappointed, because I've been seeing like the news and like I'm not, like this is not something that I voted for at all.
5: ABC News, I'm Stephanie Officer. 17 Americans and one British national are now quarantined in the U.S. They arrived early this morning after being evacuated from the cruise ship hit with a hantavirus outbreak. 16 passengers are in Omaha, Nebraska, touring Atlanta. ABC's Steve Osunsami.
6: Emory University Hospital is part of the Regional Emerging Special Pathogen Treatment Center network within the federally supported National Special Pathogen System, which provides specialized capabilities for safely managing high-consequence infectious diseases.
5: Today marked 100 days since Nancy Guthrie disappeared. There is no law enforcement update. Her daughter, Today Show host Savannah Guthrie, posted a Mother's Day tribute Sunday. The Pima County Sheriff's Department said in a statement the investigation is active and ongoing as the FBI keeps reviewing evidence. The Pima County Sheriff's Department and the FBI encourage anyone with any relevant information to come forward. This is ABC News.
4: That are trying to book their summer travel, want to come to Europe, and are worried about these flights.
2: If you find a fare that fits your schedule, the fare fits your budget, and you like or can at least tolerate the airline, book the fare.
7: Got to get those bookings in early. Our thanks to Maggie Rooley. Coming up, the trial begins for a man accused of stealing unreleased music from Beyonce. And a new Beatles museum will soon open at the site of one of their most iconic performances.
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10: It's a cautionary tale, y'all.
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12: 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And I am the son of Pablo Escobar. Dear Killer Hernandez is very, very near to the life experience that I had. 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
0: Welcome back to Prime. Here's a look at the stories making headlines right now. 18 people potentially exposed to hantavirus are on a cruise ship are now on U.S. soil at a biocontainment unit located at Emory University in Atlanta and the University of Nebraska in Omaha. Of those 18, 17 are U.S. citizens and one is a British national who is a U.S. resident. Only one, however, has actually tested positive for the virus. The ceasefire with Iran is on life support, according to President Trump, who today also called Iran's counterproposal a piece of garbage that he didn't even finish reading. Trump also announced that he'd suspend the federal gas tax to help alleviate soaring prices, but only Congress can actually lift the tax. The tax is about 18 cents per gallon, which would still leave the nationwide average at $4.30 a gallon. There was a sad discovery in Texas on Sunday when six people were found dead inside a Union Pacific boxcar at a rail yard in Laredo. Union Pacific operates across the border with stops in Mexico. The local medical examiner today said that she believes the individuals originated from Mexico and Honduras. A formal investigation is pending, but all are believed to have died from hypothermia. The trial for the man accused of stealing unreleased music from Beyonce began today in Atlanta. Investigators say Kelvin Evans also stole other valuable items, including tour plans, laptops, and clothing. Evans was arrested in September and turned down a plea deal in March. The alleged theft happened just before the start of Beyonce's Cowboy Carter tour last year. And still ahead, the MLB player delivering a one-of-a-kind gender reveal in the middle of the game. And the story of a family separated by the gates of a detention center in Texas, what they lived through, and the moment they finally reunited.
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0: 19-year-old Olivia Andre arrived in the U.S. nearly 4 years ago seeking asylum from the Democratic Republic of the Congo. She and her family began their journey in South America, but only made it to the U.S. after their youngest family member drowned while crossing a river in Colombia. Olivia was detained in November of last year and separated from her mother and two younger siblings. ABC's Armando Garcia was there when she was finally released and reunited with her family.
4: A family reunion. Months in the making. Kareen anxiously waits to see her daughter exit the airport terminal. And suddenly, an eruption of cheers. Olivia is home. A family once separated by the gates of a detention center in Dilley, Texas, together again on Mother's Day weekend. In November last year, immigration agents detained Olivia, her mom, and two younger siblings after trying to seek asylum in Canada when the Trump administration denied their petition in the U.S.
5: But their journey started in the Democratic Republic of the Congo, where attorneys for the family say Kareen faced sexual abuse and threats to her life by high-ranking government officials. She took her family to South America, where they began their trek north to the United States. But 3 days later, their trip was struck by tragedy when Olivia's 8-year-old brother drowned in a river in Colombia.
6: We always say that he was the happiness of our house, but he was always there to make us feel that we're family. He was pull us together to talk with him because he was the baby of our house.
5: And the unifier of the family.
6: Yes.
4: Still, they moved north, where they settled into a new life before being detained in 2025. Attorneys for the family say Olivia was separated from her family, sent to several detention centers, before they all ended up at the South Texas Family Residential Center in Dilley, Texas, without knowing it, finding out after a chance encounter with her sister at the facility.
6: I was in the line, and I started listening that someone's calling me for far. Olivia, Olivia! But I was sure that was my sister's voice. They have like a cancer family. I explained to her where they look, and then the same day they find them, and then we meet on the same day. Daily always say that people are lying about the situation that kids and family live over there, but it's not. We are the one living there, and everything people say about Daily is true.
4: I was hoping that you could tell the majority of our viewers who will never see the inside of a family detention center what Dili is like.
6: You just, you don't have freedom to do anything you want. Everything is controlled. You have to follow the rule. And they just use the power against you when you are there.
4: The Department of Homeland Security has defended its detention of families at Dili, saying it's retrofitted for families with children, adding that in most cases, they offer the best health care undocumented immigrants have ever received. What do you say to people who say that family detention is necessary in order to enforce immigration laws?
6: It's not. They don't have kids over there, so it's like something is really destroyed the mind, and it can destroy your life if you're not strong.
4: Her family was released in March, several weeks before a federal judge ordered the Trump administration to release Olivia. In a statement to ABC News, DHS says Olivia is undocumented with a final order of removal and has no right to remain in the United States, claiming an activist judge released her onto American streets. Olivia's story capturing the attention of lawmakers who called for her release and that of children educator and YouTube star Miss Rachel.
2: So how did you find out about Olivia and what drew you to her case specifically?
7: I heard a congressman reading a letter from her and I was so touched by her words. And then she said, I'm from Maine. I want to be a nurse. I'm a nursing student. I care so much about people and I'm from Maine too. This is my neighbor.
4: Back at the airport, surrounded by a song of victory, Olivia and Mom's joyful reunion overshadowed by the threat of deportation.
8: Mama! Mama! Mama!
4: If a federal judge upholds their asylum denial, the family could end up back in their home country, where their attorneys say they could be killed.
0: Our thanks to Armando Garcia for that story. And still ahead, a new government website billed as a one-stop shop for new and expecting moms and for women interested in IVF treatments. Plus, our next guest takes on one of the most beloved characters in the Mortal Kombat series, a video game that Carl Urban says his sons introduced him to.
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0: You've recently said that it was only recently that you gained an appreciation for just how great friends are.
14: was. How so? How did that just come about now?
15: Well, it's not the appreciation for how great it was, because I knew how it affected people and I knew it was funny and it was good. But I hadn't watched the episodes in a long time, or some of them at all. And I recently did a whole rewatch, and I'm laughing out loud. Everybody is so good. From day one, everybody is so good on it. It just makes you really happy. And I now need to watch a sitcom before I go to sleep at night. I have to laugh a couple times.
0: Lisa Kudrow is giving the comeback one last hurrah, reviving her role as Valerie Cherish for a third and final season. But it was her unforgettable role as Phoebe in Friends that solidified her spot in sitcom history. Tonight, Kudrow tells us how, in the years after Matthew Perry's untimely passing, she found a new love for the show that started it all. Don't miss our latest All Access featuring Lisa Kudrow tonight at 8 p.m. The tariff refunds expected to hit bank accounts tomorrow. The new Beatles Museum opening up where the Fab Four last performed, and 84 days without another sunrise. These stories and more in tonight's rundown. Today, President Donald Trump unveiled his new moms.gov website for new and expecting mothers, in addition to announcing initiatives aimed at improving fertility. The president said this is a way of making women's fertility journeys much simpler. HHS Secretary Robert F. Kennedy said the new site is one-stop shopping for things including IVF, pre- and postnatal care, and baby formula. First wave of tariff refunds will reach some American businesses' bank accounts on Tuesday, according to U.S. Customs and Border Protection. The government launched an online portal last month where companies can file to get money back for tariffs they paid after the Supreme Court ruled that major components of President Trump's tariff policies are ruled illegal. More than 330,000 importers paid tariffs totaling $166 billion. But while the money will start flowing to businesses, consumers should not expect to see direct refunds. Many companies have said that they'll use the refunds from the government to pay down debt, rehire employees, restock inventory, or perhaps lower prices. Dua Lipa is suing Samsung, alleging the company used her likeness to sell televisions. According to allegations in the lawsuit, Samsung has refused to comply with repeated demands to cease and desist. The singer's image featured on the side of the TV box packaging was allegedly taken during the 2024 Austin City Limits. The singer's lawyers argue the unauthorized use of her likeness helped boost sales. The singer is asking for $15 million in damages. ABC has reached out to both the singer and Samsung for comment. The London rooftop where the Beatles played their final concert will soon become a

1968 and 1972, even recording their famous album, Let It Be, in the basement. Fans will also be able to go to the roof to the buildings where the Beatles played their final concert in 1969. The United States' most northern city in Alaska just saw their last sunrise for the next 84 days as the northern hemisphere tilts toward the sun during the summer, a period known as the midnight sun. The sun won't set here again until August 2nd. Utqiagvik sits more than 300 miles north of the Arctic Circle and has a population of just under 5,000. After the 84 days are up, there will still be near endless daylight until the first true nighttime darkness on September 21st. And finally, how's this for a gender reveal? During the eighth inning of the Orioles game last night, a surprise gender reveal on live broadcast. Rookie pitcher Anthony Nunez was walking into the dugout after closing out the inning when he turned to a camera nearby and mouthed the words, "It's a boy." Nunez's brother and sister-in-law are expecting their third child and wanted it to be a surprise. The play-by-play announcer called it one of the most creative gender reveals you'll ever see. You may remember Carl Urban from his film roles in Star Trek and The Lord of the Rings, or as Billy Butcher on The Boys. Now he's taking on one of gaming's beloved characters, Johnny Cage, in Mortal Kombat 2. Arai Kajachi sat down with Urban to learn more about the film.

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1: I just want to grab a controller pickup and start playing right now, to be honest.
2: Right?
1: Carl Urban, thank you so much for joining me. This is a pleasure having you here right now.
2: Thank you so much. Great to be here.
1: You know, taking on a role like a video game that plays like a video game, acts like a video game, I can only imagine how hard that is. You said this is one of the most physical, demanding parts of your career. So what was it about Johnny that pushed you the most?
2: Well, definitely the physicality. Right. You know, I've done a lot of fight stuff before in my career, but this was like so many levels above that, and it was a huge challenge and a little bit terrifying, if I'm to be perfectly honest. But we had a great stunt team there. They looked after me, and I just trained as harder than I've ever trained on any other project.
1: I mean, there's some splits in there. I mean,
2: there are some splits in there. Yeah, you got to be careful about that. That's, you know, there's a bit of movie magic there, but you know,
1: you don't want to mess with the wardrobe.
2: Yeah.
1: I know. Now, Johnny, he's arguably one of the most famous, beloved characters in the series. I know a whole bunch of fans, they're actually mad that he wasn't even in the first one. So how do you live up to a role that's so beloved?
2: Well, for me, all I can do is take care of the character and honor the story that's been written. And I invest all my time and energy into making sure that it is the best that it could possibly be. And, you know, thankfully, we're surrounded by very talented people, and it turned out fantastically. And that's just judging from the fans that have seen it so far.
1: Now, do you have a favorite part about playing Johnny?
2: Oh, I mean, so many. You know, the thing that I loved about the character is when we first see him in the movie, he's very dispirited. He's broken. And then through the course of the film, he really comes to understand who he is and what his worth is. So there was a great arc there. But then also taking on the physicality of the character and getting to do some of the coolest fights that I've ever done in my career.
1: I can only imagine. Now, talk about the fights. You actually said you were introduced to this game by your sons.
2: Yeah.
1: So what was it like stepping into that world on screen?
2: Well, you know, I told my sons that I was going to be Johnny Cage, and they're like, ooh. You know, I'm like, okay, so again, immediately, you know, you feel the expectation and the pressure to get it right. But no, as I said, you know, I just relied on extraordinarily talented people.
1: Right. Another note, I cannot go on without saying this. Congrats on The Boys.
2: Yeah.
1: Obviously, that's a phenomenal show we all know and love. We're all excited to see where that goes. So what was the most challenging part about essentially saying goodbye to Billy Butcher?
2: Well, honestly, I'm really ready for the story to end, and I'm very happy with the way that all the characters meet their fates. And I think the most bittersweet element about it is not getting to work with that phenomenal crew and that cast again. And that's what I'm going to miss the most, because we had such a blast on that show. It really was a once-in-a-lifetime experience.
1: I mean, tell me a little bit more about that. Like, what did it really mean to you personally? The whole time you were that character.
2: Well,

0: You know, you become like family, you know, when you're working together on something like that for 9 years. And when you're playing that character, like, I won't lie. I mean, you know, I have a real affinity for Billy Butcher and for his story. And yeah, I'm going to miss him. I really am. But I'm super excited. I can't wait for the fans to see how this ship lands, and particularly episodes 6 and 7. They are, they're intense.
1: Okay, I'm going to hang on tight.
0: Yeah.
1: I got to ask, okay? Johnny Cage, Billy Butcher.
0: Yeah.
1: Who wins in a fight?
0: Who wins in a fight? Oh, man. You know what? I would like to see that. You know what they need to do? They need to get a Billy Butcher in the Mortal Kombat game, and then fans can play the two off each other.
1: There we go.
0: I'd like to
1: see
0: that.
1: A little cheat code to bring it out.
0: Yeah, right. There you go.
1: I love that. Carl Urban, I cannot thank you enough, my man. I appreciate this.
0: I appreciate
1: that.
0: Yes. Thank you.
2: Our thanks to Ike Ajachi for that. Mortal Kombat 2 is out in theaters everywhere. And that is our show for this hour. I'm Lindsay Davis. Be sure to stay tuned to ABC News Live for more context and analysis of the day's top stories. Thanks so much for streaming with us. Good night.

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34: This is a cautionary tale, y'all.
35: Pablo Escobar was a psychopath with a God complex.
36: My real name was Juan Pablo Escobar, and I am the son of Pablo Escobar.
37: Dear Killer Hernandez is very, very near to the life experience.